0: for MPs. That's news.
1: Sport on the platform.
0: In sport, Beauden Barrett has declared himself ready to steer the new All Blacks game plan from First Five. He'll make his maiden appearance under coach Dave Rennie on Saturday morning against the Stormers to open the South African tour. Barrett likes the mindset that Rennie's adopted.
2: That's really positive. That's our DNA, like how we like to play, how we arguably used to play, and there's a nice free-flowing element to it.
0: FIFA football governing body president Gianni Infantino has issued an apology over plans to privatise elements of the World Cup and subsequently appears to have saved his job for now. Willie Rickards is the New Zealand men's sevens team coach, replacing Tomasi Thama on a deal through until the Los Angeles Olympics. That's sport. Angeles Olympics. That's sport. I'm Malcolm Jordan.
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6: Alrighty then. Well, the day's warming up, if that's the word. Kaitaia has now got itself to 12, along with Whangarei and Tauranga. Those are the warmest places in the country. It'll be frosty today. It was frosty today. It'll be frosty tomorrow as well. So let's go and find out what's going to happen tomorrow. Northland, all the way down to Whanganui, but not including Coromandel and the Bay of Plenty, including the Central High Country, generally fine. Morning frost tomorrow. Areas of cloud will develop tomorrow afternoon. There'll be the odd late shower, believe it or not, about the coast from Waikato to Taranaki tomorrow. For Coromandel, Bay of Plenty, Gisborne, Hawke's Bay, Wairarapa, fine morning, evening frosts. Remaining showers about coastal Gisborne will clear this morning, afternoon. You're going to have pretty much a continuation of what you had today. For Manawatu, Whanganui, and Horowhenua, Wellington, mainly fine today. Cloudy periods tomorrow. You're going to have a shower tomorrow, apparently. It's coming your way too, yeah. For the west coast of the South Island, fine today. Oh God, it's going to pack up. Occasional rain tomorrow. Possibly heavy from the afternoon. Nelson and Marlborough fine today. Frosty start tomorrow. And there's scattered rain from the afternoon. Oh, see? That's what I mean. And then for Canterbury, Otago, South, and fine today. Partly cloudy tomorrow. Morning frost and then patchy rain. So rain is starting to arrive. And that should actually, believe it or not, warm the temperatures. Currently, as I said, Kaitaia is on 12. You could go to Murchison. They still haven't got above zero. The windiest is the Chatham Islands, although it's not really windy at all. There's no wind anywhere in New Zealand today. And the wettest, Hunterville. That's not a name you hear see very often. Apparently it's a bit drizzly there. News, sport and weather, 7 minutes past 12.
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1: Oh, for God's sake. Christopher Luxon has just announced, the Prime Minister, that he will call a referendum on the country's MMP voting system if he's back in power after the November election. He'll also made the promise to hold a referendum on expanding the parliamentary term from 3 to 4 years. I'm pretty sure we had a referendum on MMP. Oh, well, fair enough. I mean, that's fair enough. Labour's leader Chris Hipkins said a referendum's not necessary because the 2011 referendum on the matter showed people clearly favoured MMP. 58% people have voted support in then. He said if the coalition's not working, he's frustrated. If the coalition's not working, he's frustrated by it, which is a fair call. Then that's not MMP's fault. That's the fault of your parties that are making up your coalition. Mind you, I'll see how he's... Listen, there's a 50-50 chance that the centre-left will win this election, right? There's a 50-50 chance. And that coalition will be... I wonder if he'll be saying that. Oh, I can't wait to talk to him. 6 months after the next election, if Labour's won, just quietly. And then Labour, Greens, Te Pāti Māori and the Opportunity Party. I'll have a chat to them then. We'll have a chat then. But there you go. So the National Party have announced as part of their policy that they will call a referendum on the country's MMP voting system if they get back in power. No, fair enough. They're entitled to do that. That's what they want to do. All in favour of referenda, as you know. I like Dominic Democracy. I think it's fantastic. I used it in Whanganui. I mean, there's the only mayor that ever used it in this country. But I used it regularly, and it works well. So I've got no difficulty with that at all. But we did have the last referendum, I suppose, 15 years ago. Oh, yeah, all right, okay. And that's fair enough. Can I just say, though, I'll tell you what I'm really surprised by. So the New Zealand... here we go. First of all, I think it's fantastic that New Zealanders have the definitive say on the constitutional arrangements that make up their country. This is a good thing, not a bad thing. And it's a decision that should be made by all New Zealanders, not just the political parties and the civil servants of Wellington. All right, so good. That's a good principle, Chris. And can I say to the Prime Minister, that's a great principle. Now extend it. Where's the referendum on the Māori seats, Christopher Luxon? Why didn't you tell News Talk ZB about that this morning? Can I just ask, where is the referendum on the Māori seats? Do we need any more? Why have you decided that the electoral system is your problem, all right, and how long Parliament sits for, not the fact that we are actually discriminating against or in a, some might say, positive or negative fashion, certain ethnicities in this country, and also gifting particular ethnicity seats in Parliament when we live in a country in which one would have thought that democracy meant by its inherent nature that we should all be treated equally. Mm-hmm. But I'm just asking. I don't know if he was asked that question this morning, but given the fact that National have promised

0: to that area as well. So, I might add, to the principles of the Treaty of Waitangi. Because we still haven't had that discussion in this country. We still haven't had public input into that. We still don't know what they are because they seem to be a movable feast. But the Prime Minister walked away from that one. Or maybe he's just contemplating adding them. But I would suggest that if you are going to have, and can I just say this to the Prime Minister, Christopher Luxon, a referendum, and I have no difficulty at all with New Zealand choosing the constitutional arrangements of this country, why would you exclude certain and important parts of our constitutional arrangements from also being examined and voted upon? The place of the Treaty of Waitangi and what it means, the Māori seats being two obvious referenda topics that you could have added to the pledge on MMP and the length of Parliament from 3 to 4 years. So I asked the Prime Minister that. We will await an answer. Worthy of, though. It is 13 minutes past 12.
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2: The Honourable Shane Jones, Deputy Leader of New Zealand First, invites you and your family to his three public meetings this coming weekend in Reefton, Greymouth and Motueka. 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

0: across the countries. There was widespread dissatisfaction with both the Conservative and Labour parties in Britain, which has not just led to the rise of reform over there, but other parties as well, nationalist parties in Scotland and Wales, obviously, the rise of the Green Party as a populist movement over there as well, and even to the right of reform, a new political party that's picking up and escalating support too. So it's a very, very, very, very... Oh, and I haven't even... I haven't even included the Social Democrats or the Liberals there as well, in the middle too. So it's extraordinary. But so we have in this country now too. In the most recent Roy Morgan poll, for example, and you know, you'll know that I have some particular issues about that particular poll, but nonetheless, in the recent Roy Morgan poll, if you added National and Labour together, I think they made up something like 55 or 56% of all the voting populace. And the support, polling support for the two major parties has never been as low since MMP came into operation. So that's roughly, what, over 40% of New Zealand actually now are spreading their particular voting support over a number of parties, five other parties that we know of currently, that would all trouble the MMP threshold, and potentially we'll have seven parties represented in our parliament. These are extraordinary days. We're talking about electing at this coming election either a party on the centre-right consisting of three parties, and that's the coalition, or on the centre-left four. And when you think about it, that's extraordinary. I don't think New Zealanders... Now, if you went back, can I just say, to First Past the Post, which is obviously Christopher Luxon pining for the good old days, well, of over 30 years ago, good old days, it would be interesting to see how that plays out. But I do think that the Western world is increasingly becoming fractionated in terms of its political support, not simply moving away from a centre, if one exists anymore, but also into quite different perceptions and views of the world. And it'll be interesting to see how permanent that becomes. And all I'm just going to say is that's not MMP's fault. That's the point that I'm trying to make. The British have first passed the post, but they have fractionated in exactly the same way. So I would suggest to you that the causes are not our electoral system, but wider and deeper issues within our body politic. All right, and somebody who I'm sure will have a view on that and has a view on many things is our next guest. I'm so delighted he's joining us this afternoon. It's Gavin Ellis. He's actually, well, he's got a PhD in political studies. He obviously had a bit of time on his hands after he left his jobs to go and do a PhD in political studies. I wonder what he did his thesis on. I must ask him. But he is far more important than his PhD, obviously, because he's a former editor-in-chief of the New Zealand Herald. In its glory days, really, the New Zealand Herald then. He was chairman of the New Zealand Media Freedom Committee, so he's a strong advocate of freedom of speech. He's won a number of awards, including a New Zealand Order of Merit and the Queen's Birthday Honours List. That would have been the days when John Key was Prime Minister. He's a university lecturer. He has been in politics and media studies. He's a regular commenter on things. He's written a number of books as well, numerous articles in academic journals. And he joins us now, Dr. Gavin Ellis. Welcome to the show, Gavin. Great to have you on again.
1: Thank you, Michael, from what for us is the wintry north, very cold today. I did pay for my PhD, by the way, for teaching for 10 years. So they got their money's worth.
0: Oh, good on you. You took 10 years to get it. Well, that's so you jolly well should. Can I ask, Kevin, what did you do your thesis on?
1: On media ownership, and in particular the use of trusts in media, everything from The Guardian through to the Murdoch family, and the way that trusts are used in different ways to control the ownership of news media. It's basically looking at are there better ways of financing media.

0: than the share market, which hasn't worked all
1: and
0: that well.
1: What conclusion did you reach from your study?
0: Well, that there was a possibility, particularly if we wanted to institute a form of media that wasn't state run, but wasn't, privately owned, something that could sit in the middle, that would be community owned by a trust and run on commercial lines, but with parameters that were set by the trustee. So it was perhaps a new way of looking at media structures. And to be honest, Michael, when you're broadcasting minister, you're going to have to do that, because the current models are not working. We need to look at new ways of organising our news media that do the job and maintain independence.
1: So are there any trust models of ownership in this country that you can think of?
0: No, I think the Crux has a form of...
1: It's a one-man operation in Queenstown.
0: Yeah, but it's a one-man operation. Yeah. But it's a one-man operation now. Mm. And that's really the only one. The biggest and most successful, I think, would be the Guardian in London. But also, you know, the Irish Times is a trust. There are trusts in the United States that run particularly online news media now. They use trust models to do that. So, yeah, there are examples of it, not here, but in other countries, of it working well. And what I like about it is that, it's one removed from the state, but it has its focus firmly on the journalism, not on necessarily on making profit for shareholders. And, you know, there's nothing wrong with that. That's a perfectly valid way of running a news organisation. But we need something in the middle. Takes account of the fact that the business models are under huge pressure. The fact that the business models are under huge pressure.
1: No, I accept that, but I'm struggling with the idea of the trust, and Gavin, and I'm just thinking out loud so you can reprove me. I'm thinking out who would put the money into the trust? Wouldn't that come from private individuals in the main?
0: Well, it could, the philanthropic community-based donations, if you like. But, you know, in the United States, philanthropy is not a dirty word. It's something that people, people with money that they can spare freely give and get commended for it. And I think that we could do a lot more with philanthropy in this particular area here as well. Particularly, it's got to be no strings attached.
1: I can't imagine anybody giving money without strings being attached.
0: Well, people do give money. Do you give money to the St. John's Ambulance?
1: No.
0: I do. I do. And I don't require them to have an ambulance at my beck and call.
1: No. Well, good on you. Expect them to have an... No, but I mean, I don't, only because I haven't been asked, actually, just quietly. But it's a

0: of things. Start small, start at the local level where there will be people who want to see that back in their community and are willing to support it financially.
1: Ironically, though, if I was to take you to the South Island, Gavin, just around me in central Otago, there are lots of community outlets for organisations that have, you know, started up on their own account. So there are those people individually playing it, not just the Cruxes of this world, but other people folk as well.
0: Absolutely. And I mean, we had the, I think it was the 150th anniversary of the paper in Akaroa the other day, which is great to see. And yes, there are people doing a great job at the community level, but there are many areas and an increasing number of areas we don't have any coverage at all. So no, I can see scope for it in that area in particular.
1: Okay. Well, that actually brings me nicely into the next issue, which is I've been struggling with the idea of public broadcasting, as you are aware. I don't get why we need Radio New Zealand, for example, or Television New Zealand news. Oh, I don't think they do current affairs anymore, do they? At all in these days when there is a multiplicity of media outlets in this country. I mean, they might be struggling, so-called, the traditional media outlets, but there is no shortage of them proliferating throughout this country. Why do we still need public broadcasting, Gavin?
0: I think I need to come at it from two points of view, Michael. Let me start with the commercial or private enterprise side of things. We're seeing small individual or one or two people efforts proliferating, but what we're not seeing is the maintenance of journalism at scale. Now, by at scale, I mean at a level that is capable of holding power to account. You know, where politicians are required to sit up and take notice. Now, there are exceptions. I think they take notice of the platform because of your audience. But many of these smaller organisations that are proliferating don't have what I call throw weight. Throw weight takes me back to my early days when I was afraid of nuclear war. But throw weight was the power of a nuclear bomb attached to a missile. So how far you could throw how big a bomb. And I think that what we're in danger of seeing less of is journalism with the power to hold politicians to account.
1: The basic premise here, before you get to the next one, is you're asking the media to hold politicians to account. But doesn't that inherently of itself, you see, I've got a problem with just that basic philosophy, because I'm struggling to wonder why the media think that that's their role. Can you explain that to me, please?
0: No, traditionally that has been, and constitutionally, in a way, that has been the role of media. We talk about the Fourth Estate, and there lies the Fourth Estate. The Fourth Estate was the estate that held Parliament to account in...
1: Well, it created that word for itself.
0: It did not. That word was that phrase was created by a politician who stood in the House of Parliament, pointed to the press gallery, and said, "And therein lies the Fourth Estate."
1: Yeah, but now, it wasn't. That was Edmund Burke. But I mean, that was one opinion that he had. But then the journalists took on that particular view that they were and took it very seriously.
0: You hope to become a politician again very soon. Don't you think that somebody within the public domain should hold you accountable for the power that's given to you by people?
1: I'll tell you who hold me to account. And that's where I totally disagree with the media and the philosophy that you're outlining. to me, the

0: people who hold you to account are your electors. And they are the people who employ and unemploy you.
1: Oh, but once every 3 years isn't good enough, Michael. You need to be held to account.
0: If I'm having to deal with biased journalists and biased media outlets, then the holding to account's not really fair because they come from a vantage or an ideological view that judges me through a different prism than reality or the truth, doesn't it, Gavin?
1: Does it?
0: What is bias?
1: Now, bias is not what you disagree with. What you're saying is that journalists are inherently corrupt, that they do not follow principles of balance and truth and fairness, but they are inherently corrupt. Now, I don't believe that for a moment.
0: Well, it didn't used to be like this, Gavin. So, I mean, you and I live in a time in which we've seen massive social change. But I'd suggest to you that when you started out on your career as a journalist, there was a trust of the media and there was, a respect of the media based upon the fact that they were reliable in delivering to folk the facts without a particular ideological or political lens. Yes? I mean, would that be a fair comment?
1: I think that there are journalists who are committed to that. But I was reminded when you were just saying that of what you said earlier before I came on air about factionalizing. And I think that one of the issues that we face is that factionalizing has taken away some of the tolerance that we have of other viewpoints. And I think that that's inherent in society. I think it goes way beyond news.
0: You don't think the media reflects that fractionalism currently?
1: I don't think that they knowingly contribute to it. But I think that one of the things that does contribute to it is the way that their algorithms now respond to online activity, and they prioritise those things that resonate with audiences. Now, maybe part of the problem is that algorithms are skewing the playing field. That's a possibility. I can't prove that. But what I don't believe...
0: Are you saying algorithms from Facebook, or are you... Because
1: Well, not only social Facebook, media. Because social media is a large part of it, but also remember that some of our news media are now using AI tools to to curate their own news page, their own websites.
0: Yeah,
1: and that may be skewing it as well. So I think that there may be, you know, it's as complex, I suppose, as what you were saying about factionalized society.
0: Listen, I don't disagree with what you're saying in terms of AI and it being curated and algorithms and things like that. But it seems to me that in terms of mainstream media, opinion now, particularly from leading journalists, is something that's expected. And those opinions are now riding out. Can I just give you one example? I'll just use Andrea Vance. So Andrea Vance is a senior journalist in New Zealand. Now, I'm just using her as an example. She also has very, very strong opinions on political issues. And Stuff, for example, parade both her media articles, her reporting, and her opinion as important to them, and they promote them both. The moment that journalists start displaying or exhibiting strong political opinions and social views, doesn't that inherently compromise the impartiality of their reporting?
1: Well, it certainly colours it in the public mind. I'll freely concede that. And I think, and I've said this to you before, one of the major problems we face is that conflating of reporting and...

0: and commentary. And even if it's not in the same piece, the fact that, as you say, you get on the one hand somebody reporting and then having a strong opinion in a commentary column, people join the two. So yeah, there is a problem with that, and I think that that's something that our news media need to give far, far more attention to. Maybe, you know, they have Andrea Vance concentrating on commentary and have
1: on opinion, yeah,
0: other reporters doing the reporting of Parliament. So maybe that's one way of doing it. But I agree that it becomes difficult in the public mind to separate one from the other. And that's a problem for journalism. It's a problem for our media companies. That's one of the reasons why we have such a low level of trust in media, because the public are finding it difficult to make that distinction between
1: reportage and commentary. Possible, Gavin? I mean,
0: of course,
1: just using Andrea Vance again. If I've got these very strong opinions, which I express in often trenchant terms, doesn't that mean that when I approach a particular issue to do with politics or the views of which I hold, I must inherently contribute a bias to my reporting of it?
0: It could, but if you are aware of your own political position, you can, in reportage, ensure that those influences do not dictate how you write a story. Now, it requires a very, very conscious decision to counter it, and I acknowledge that. But there are conscious biases and unconscious biases. You've got to make sure that those...
1: Well, that's a pretty conscious one at the end of the day.
0: They stay within the conscious bias, not the unconscious.
1: Yeah, good luck on that. Listen, the other thing is, though... just quietly, 2022, Massey University, you'll know the survey, asked journalists where they felt they leant on the political scale, and you know the results of that particular survey, which said about three-quarters of all journalists lead centre-left and a remarkable number left. I also, as a consequence of that, I had the... professor of journalism at Massey University on the show, and he said, well, most of the people coming into journalism have a left-wing view because they quote-unquote want to change the world. And I thought, that's interesting. So you accept that most of the journalists that are coming in now are essentially seeking to become activists in their own right. Surely that's a problem, Gavin.
0: Well, I thought if you wanted to change the world, you became a politician, Michael.
1: That's what I thought too. Yeah, that's exactly what I thought, Gavin.
0: Look, I think that's a generalisation, and I think
1: he's the generalisation. I think training journalists at Massey University.
0: Well, he's training some of the journalists, by no means all of them.
1: That's fair.
0: And I think that we need to be really careful about generalisations. I think people go into journalism for all sorts of different reasons. Some go into journalism because, you know, their mother or their father was a journalist, so they want to be a journalist too. The reasons are many and varied. I think that we need to be really careful about creating convenient stereotypes like that.
1: I'm not saying this. The professor of journalism at Massey University is saying this. He's sitting in front of him in his lecture theatre.
0: I think that probably a lot of young people going into journalism are idealistic. Now, there's a big difference between idealistic and ideologues. And I think that there's nothing wrong with the young being idealistic. I think that's healthy. Maybe our idealism gets knocked out of us too early. It'd be better if some of us, more of us, were idealistic in our views. Life's not like that, I know. but

0: I think that we've just got to be a bit careful about the way that we characterise individuals collectively.
1: All right. Now, well, you did say, though, and remember your premise when we first started this conversation, that the Fourth Estate was about holding power to account. Well,
0: yep.
1: That, by its very nature, asks you to take an ideological stance, doesn't it, as to what power should look like in your view and in the media view?
0: I don't think so. Holding power to account requires you to ask the question, is power being used equitably and responsibly? No more than that. Now, I say with a huge amount of pride, Michael, that I have been called the opposition by four successive prime ministers from both sides of the spectrum. And that's the job of journalism, in the same way that the opposition in Parliament is there to hold government and the executive to account. So I saw my role as questioning that issue of responsible exercise of power, and it's no more than that, the responsible exercise. Not whether,
1: okay, but you
0: whether
1: did
0: you
1: use
0: agree
1: the word equity,
0: with it or not.
1: Just in nature of... Listen, I'm not trying to trip you up, but you did use the word equity or equitably, and that inherently relies upon me as an individual journalist and perhaps my organisation as a media outlet to determine what equity is and what equity should look like. I guess what I'm trying to say to you is that no journalists are really divorced, are they, from the political views that they have or that are shared in their newsroom?
0: I think it would be wrong to say that journalists are completely devoid of any of those sort of influences. One of the things, however, that does help to filter them and to minimise their impact is the way that the news production cycle works, where a story will go through a number of hands before it reaches the public. And part of that process is to test whether the principles of journalism are being maintained or not. Now, you might have somebody who starts off with preference A, but they get questioned by somebody with preference B in that process. And then somebody comes in with preference C and says, well, have you two considered this? So, you have a process by which
1: So you're saying there are checks and balances within individual organisations. Can I ask you, though, I mean, as an experienced man yourself who's been in this industry for a long time, do you think those checks and balances exist as redolent in 2026 as they might have existed in 1986?
0: My one concern is the way in which those processes have contracted, where we've taken, because we've got the ability to use technology more efficiently, some of those processes have been truncated. I don't think that we have a situation yet where a reporter writes directly onto a website with no oversight whatsoever. But sometimes if they cover, we have live feeds, for example. So sometimes the checks and balances may be applied retrospectively. In other words, while the live coverage is going on, somebody will say, well, hold on, that's A, but what about B? So it's probably a more truncated process
1: Is it just a function of the fact that we've got this new technology now, though, in which many news outlets are instant? So the idea, Gavin, when you were editing the New Zealand Herald, you were publishing a newspaper in the morning. You had a deadline, you had a whole series of checks and balances, you had a newsroom staff. Now, news is instant. And the New Zealand Herald and

0: NZME and The Stuff and a whole series of others are competing on an open environment in which getting the story out first is really almost the priority. Has technology changed the game?
1: Well, remember, we started our news website while I was editor. So we, you know, I was in the sort of transitory stage, if you like. I think that the pressures of instant news are very real. And I think that there are times when the judgment process is too truncated for my liking. But we're talking about a competitive environment here. You know, it's horses for courses. So what you've got to do is try to have in place people who can think very fast and act very fast.
0: So that's experience, basically, isn't it?
1: At the end of the day, it is. Yep, absolutely. Yeah. Absolutely.
0: And do we have enough experience in our newsrooms to be able to make dispassionate decisions based upon accuracy?
1: I'd like to see more, but then again, I'd like to see our newsrooms bigger anyway. But look, I think that there are still within our newsrooms people with knowledge and yes, wisdom to make decisions robustly. So you know, it's, I don't want to paint a dismal picture. I always have hope that things will get even better. But at the moment, they are under huge pressure, and I think we need to acknowledge that.
0: We won't get to public broadcasting today, sadly, because that's another conversation for another day, but thank God we've got plenty of time to do it. Gavin, just on that business model, please. I'm interested in, okay, here's the business model of New Zealand Herald, NZME, all the others that are out there gathering news, relaying it, trying to make money, etc. How do you make the business model different? You talked about trusts, for example, but I haven't seen a large number of trusts or philanthropists suddenly appear out of the darkness and produce this additional income. What's a business model to you, additional income? What's a business model to you that would work in today's environment and be allow you then to recruit the kind of people that you're talking about to make sure that those layers, if you like, of knowledge and wisdom within an average newsroom?
1: Well, if we're talking at a national level, I think that the answer is different to what we discussed here earlier at a local or community level. So let's leave the community level aside, yep, because I think that can be dealt with more easily. At a national level, I think that there are two things. A, their revenue model is being sucked dry by transnational platforms. They are taking out of this country twice as much advertising revenue a year as all other media in this country are earning, and they're paying.
0: So we're talking about Facebook here and YouTube and Instagram.
1: Yeah, that's right. So one of the things that could be done is try to somehow redress that system, because those platforms are relying to a degree, and only to a degree, on revenue that is derived through the work of journalists in this country.
0: Yeah, can you explain that to me? So I never go to Facebook to read news stories, or to YouTube for that matter.
1: Well, that's one aspect of it, but the other aspect of it is that what you do see on Facebook and YouTube, and remember, your own program is carried on both of those platforms. And they are deriving revenue from the fact that you are there, because people go and look at you on YouTube or Facebook. But also, it informs the conversation. The journalism informs the conversation secondhand, thirdhand, fourthhand. So without the journalism, some of those conversations would be more sterile. So there is a link there. And

0: What I'm saying is that somehow, perhaps in the form of what's happening or about to happen in Australia, where 2.5% or 1.5% of their revenue, the revenue of those platforms, goes back into local media. Now, by doing deals with the local media themselves. So that's one way, one aspect of it. Another aspect, I think, is that if we recognise journalism as a public good, and by that it has to adhere to certain principles that mean that the issues that you have with bias and so on are minimised.
1: Yeah.
0: If we see it as a public good, then maybe we could use some of the devices that are being used elsewhere. Now, in my Tuesday commentary on my website this week, I talked about payroll rebates. Now, they're being used in the United States and in Europe to make it cheaper to hire journalists. Now, it's actually a no lose situation, because if it didn't exist, the journalists wouldn't be employed anyway, and the tax wouldn't be there. So, tax rebates on payroll, journalist payroll, is another way of making the cost of journalism cheaper, and that's something that we could look at. I think that within the newsrooms themselves, I think there is scope for much more sharing of content than they allow for. You know, we have Open Justice, which is funded through New Zealand On Air, which is an NZME service that covers the courts. Well, I'd like to see that extended to across all media, not just NZME. So, you know, I think that there's more cooperative ventures that could take place.
1: Gavin, I've got to go. I'm very sorry. Yeah. We've come to the end of this.
0: I'm very sorry.
1: Yeah. We've come to the end of this particular case. We've just touched the surface.
0: I talk too much, Michael.
1: Well, no, it's fine, mate. We will. No. And that's the nature of these conversations, that they explore. But we will explore further on this issue. We have just started our conversation. I'll get Hugh to talk to you and extend part two of this next week sometime. Thank you, Gavin. It is 5 minutes.
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4: Listen, that is part of a conversation. It's a long conversation as well because there are so many parts to journalism and media. It was Edmund Burke who talked about journalists being the fourth estate. I think, God, that goes back to the 18th century, but he only meant it as a throwaway line and it suddenly became much more important than that. The key here is that Gavin and most journalists see themselves as quote-unquote holding power to account. And I've always struggled with that concept, not in the sense that you shouldn't report when people are doing corrupt or hypocritical things, don't get me wrong, but in terms of how you hold power to account and what you regard to be the value standards that you are imposing. My view is that the value standards of journalists in the last 20, 30 years have shifted markedly left, and that their idea of what equity is and what is equitable is very, very different than the environment in which I grew up and the journalists of yore who were very keen on just simply reporting the facts in such a way that it allowed people at home to work out what was happening. There has been a fundamental shift, I think, in journalistic principles in the last 20 or 30 years, and I think that that profession of journalism at Massey University probably pretty much gave the reason as to why, because journalists now are activists, not reporters, and there's a difference. That's my view. I'll be fascinated to hear yours tomorrow. It is 1 o'clock.
3: News on the platform.
5: In this update, Labor says its new election policy aimed at small businesses is about making life a little easier. If it gets into power, the party will raise the GST threshold, lift asset write-offs, and require big businesses to pay up faster. It would axe the current government's investment boost, which lets businesses deduct 20% of the cost of a new asset. Leader Chris Hipkin says this policy is a core priority for him.
6: I've heard from small businesses all over the country who mortgage their homes when big customers don't pay them on time. I've seen the risks that they're taking. I want to back them.
5: The countdown's on for the City Rail Link with promises it'll shift Auckland up a gear. The Transport Minister's confirmed the network will open on September 13. Chris Bishop says the rail system will support growth and faster commutes.
7: Auckland is about to get what Londoners, New Yorkers and Sydneysiders take for granted. You don't have to worry about missing a train because the next one is only a few minutes away.
5: Police are asking the public for any historic information about a 67-year-old man arrested

0: audience in the aftermath of the Silver Ferns Commonwealth Games gold. With a domestic league looking more and more unlikely next year, former governing body chair Don McKinnon says the club province international pathway system might need shaking up.
1: The great sports, the sports that are typically privately owned, and I shouldn't call them sports, I really should say competitions, those are fan obsessive and they are very capital rich and they do a great job at capturing those hearts and minds. Just think it's really hard to do that under a traditional sport model.
0: 13 Black Caps will feature in an emerging players squad heading to a Northern Territory Invitational T20 series later this month. That's sport.
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3: Alrighty, Northland to Whanganui, including the Central High Country today. It's a generally fine one, I've got to say. Auckland is beautiful. Morning frost, though, tomorrow. Areas of cloud also on the way Friday afternoon, then the odd late shower about the coast from Waikato to Taranaki. Coromandel, Bay of Plenty, Gisborne to Wairarapa, it's a fine one. You'll get the frost back tonight. Remaining showers about coastal Gisborne should clear this afternoon. Manawatu to Wellington, a mainly fine Thursday. Tomorrow the cloud rolls through, bringing a possible shower in the morning and again in the evening. Bulleter Fiordland, it's a fine Thursday. Occasional rain for Friday, though possibly heavy from the afternoon. For Nelson and Marlborough, it's a fine one again, but a frosty start for your Friday. Bit of cloud and scattered rain from the afternoon. Always packs in for the weekend. Canterbury, Otago and Southland, a fine one for you too. Partly cloudy tomorrow, morning frosts and a bit of patchy rain Friday night. And the Chatham Islands, occasional showers that ease tomorrow.
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1: Well, a very good afternoon to you. Great to have your company here today on the platform. You are indeed with me, Leah Parnapper, producer Kelly. K Fox is back. So that's great. And of course, you were there. 0800 332 283, the number to get in touch with the show, and 5050 to text. Today, another busy one. The Tenancy Tribunal is currently trialling a new system to fast-track some of its more urgent cases after growing demand has seen waiting times blow out. Matt Ball from the New Zealand Property Investors Federation is going to join me and talk us through that one. What does it mean for landlords? What does it mean for renters? It's National Oral Health Month, in case you weren't aware. And the New Zealand's the first oral health report card is out. And it's not glowing, I've got to say. When it comes to adults, especially waiting for dental treatment in hospitals, we are barely making a dent. But it's not just the adults. This report looked at affordability to access, children's dental care, what's happening in the dental workforce and who is falling through the gaps in your teeth. Dr. Robin Wyman is the Director of Dental Policy of the NZ Dental Association, and he's also going to pop into the show a little later on. Where we are going to start, though, the Sensible Sentencing Trust has rightfully slammed a proposal from the Opportunity Party to raise the age for youth court, calling it one of the craziest ideas it's seen in years. Opportunity's Smart on Crime policy originally proposed raising youth court jurisdiction all the way up to 25 years old, arguing developmental science shows young adults' brains are still developing and that treating them differently could reduce reoffending. Spokeswoman Louise Parsons says around 30% of crime and 25% of sexual violence is committed by 18 to 25-year-olds, and argues moving those offenders into the youth court would mean fewer consequences, less public scrutiny, and potentially no convictions. And she joins me now. Louise, good afternoon.
2: Hello, Leah.
1: It is lovely

0: to see you again. Now, before we get to Opportunity Party's Smart on Crime policy, just for people who don't know how it works currently, who actually goes through the youth court and how is it different from going through the regular court system?
1: So the youth court is up to 17 years old, and it's very different from adult court because it's very lenient. So generally you'll get very, very few consequences.
0: Yeah, because you're young.
1: And so that's what they're proposing.
0: Sure.
1: Because you're young, And even if you're committing adult crime, you're still going to get that in consideration with judges. They're going to still take your age into consideration.
0: Yes.
1: Yeah.
0: And, I mean, don't we already have the young adult list for 18 to 25-year-olds in some district courts?
1: Yes, absolutely.
0: So they're kind of catered for as well into that age bracket. The Sensible Sentencing Trust wants the youth court age left where it is, as you said, covering offenders up to 17. And for what you just said then, is that why does that age cutoff matter so much?
1: The age cutoff matters a hell of a lot because, as we've stated, 25% of sexual crimes are committed by that cohort of 18 to 25.
0: Yeah.
1: So basically what the Opportunity Party is proposing is immunity for those people.
0: Yeah. And you've called
1: pretty
0: it...
1: Pretty much that they will get immunity.
0: Yeah. Well, I was going to ask you that because, so the Opportunity Party originally wanted to raise the youth court age all the way to 25 years old. And you had said, in your words, one of the craziest ideas you have seen in years. So if these offenders were to move, let's just go through the scenario, were to move to the youth court, you've highlighted some consequences, Louise. Let's go through them, including transparency in reporting. Can you explain that?
1: So if this, I mean, it won't happen because surely New Zealand is clever enough not to vote for these idiots.
0: I don't know.
1: So basically, at the moment, sentencing as an adult, it's open to the public. That will be all suppressed. The media won't be able to report on any of this, so they'll get suppression. Rape, aggravated robbery, burglary, motor vehicle, supervision with residents. So 6 months in a secure youth facility is what they'll get.
0: Yeah.
1: If it's at the high, high end of offending, so that's the only time they'll get into a youth facility. So when I say immunity, they will basically be let off scot-free. So the only people that are going to suffer from this, again, is our victims. And, you know, if you're a victim of sexual assault, you don't care if that person is 24 or 17 when they've done it. You've been assaulted and you've been sexually assaulted. So... it's just, I don't even know what to say. It's just, it's just crazy.
0: You know, interestingly... keep going.
1: Mm. Well, I was going to say, on the flip side of that, you know, they're not wrong in that your brain hasn't fully developed by 25. And this is not new information. This is information that, you know, learned people know.
0: Yeah.
1: But they've taken a piece of textbook information from university... and they've applied it to, you know, to make a headline with policy. They haven't thought it through. And that frontal cortex has not fully developed, which means that especially boys don't have that knowledge of consequences.
0: Mm. Yeah.
1: It doesn't mean that your behaviour is excused, you know.
0: Yeah.
1: And so they've taken a piece of textbook information and they've applied it to something crazy. But that what they haven't done is said, well, okay, if that's the case and people don't know the consequences of their action, why are they asking people to vote at 16?
0: Well, there's a lot of questions around this for sure. I wonder where they pulled this policy from. It's just outrageous, really.
1: It's university. It's ideology.
0: Yeah. And interestingly, once everyone all kind of went...
1: It's ideology.

0: technology.
1: Yeah. And interestingly, once everyone all kind of went, "Are you? What are you talking about? This is crazy." The words to 25 have since quietly disappeared from the party's website, although it still promises to raise the age. The party leader, Kule Wong, wouldn't say what the new age should actually be, although I did see a snippet of a recent interview where she seemed to suggest 20. Again, Louise, doesn't this show just how out of touch the party is?
0: Oh, absolutely. They're not even they're not even in government, and they're making stupid statements like this. But if you want to see silly statements, silly policy, the Greens agree with this policy. You know, that's what they want, the same thing. So if you're wondering where the top party come from, just check out the Greens. That's where they've come from.
1: Oh, yeah, yeah.
0: And that's where the top party come from. Just check out the Greens. That's where they've come from.
1: Oh, yeah, yeah.
0: And that's where this policy.
1: Yes, so we're firmly kind of worked out where toppers come from, and Labor as well is in there. Look, Louise, while I have you, a story has come to light. Oh, actually, before I move into this, someone has said, Steve says, "Hey, Leah, could you ask Louise why does she not put all of this out on social media so people can see this? This is the first time I'm hearing of this opportunities policy." So she has a point to prove the policy is stupid. Then let's blast it out on all the socials. Do you agree? Where do you stand on social media? I mean, I've seen the Sensible Sentencing Trust, you know, out there talking about stuff. What do you say to that?
0: Yeah, and Steve, go to our website sst.nz, and you'll see all of our policies. You'll see some more stuff coming up with the election coming up. I don't want to give too much oxygen to top. Actually, I think we just don't talk about them too much. Quietly go away. I would rather talk about, you know, the left versus the right when it comes to their stance on crime. And you know, if we look at Labor, want to reduce the prison population. We all saw the consequences of that: ram raids increasing. You know, crime just went up, and youth crime is in particular. Greens want to defund the police, so there's some smart policy. Te Pāti Kauri want to abolish prisons altogether, and now we've got top saying that they want the age of criminal responsibility raised to 25. So that is the left, and that is what, if that's, you know, I think the chaos that this will ensure happens is, you know, Labor's policy was tiddlywinks compared to this. So brace yourself. If this ever got passed, look out.
1: All right, Louise, well, I've got you. A story has come to light that I'd like to get your thoughts on. Corrections had plans for a $9 million nationwide rongoā Māori healthcare program in prisons, which would include traditional healing practices, karakia, spiritual healing, and miri-miri, which is basically a massage or body work. Were you aware of this?
0: No. No, we weren't aware of this.
1: The corrections
0: It doesn't surprise me at all. It doesn't surprise me because, and this is what happened when we first started with the Sensible Sentencing Trust. There was so much out there for offenders and very little for the victims. And, I mean, I think the thing that upsets me most, because I don't care if it's Māori massage, Italian or Thai massage for that matter, there shouldn't be that given
1: there
0: to prisoners.
1: There shouldn't be massage unless there is, in prison.
0: There shouldn't be that. I can't afford to get a massage for $175 an hour. If it worked and it reduced offending, I'm all for it. But there is absolutely no evidence that this works, not even an ounce ascaric. And again,
1: what
0: do
1: does it say
0: it before
1: to the
0: they
1: victims?
0: Get to the stick.
1: It's disgusting. I spoke about it yesterday, Louise, and I kept saying I'm appalled by this. I mean, firstly, I do get massages regularly because I love them. I'm not in prison, and they cost $80. So $175 is an absolute grift. And what does it say to the victim that's sitting at home knowing that, you know, the person that did whatever they did to them, assaulted them, raped them, whatever they did, is getting a massage? It is beyond. I couldn't believe
0: it's
1: it.
0: Beyond, because we've got to remember that the people that are in prison are the worst of the worst offenders. We've talked about this before as to how easy it is to keep out of prison. Yeah. So the ones that are actually in prison, this is not going to help. This is really not going to help. I mean, rehabilitation for a start is optional.
1: Yes.
0: And I'd say that most people will be putting their hands up for this one. Mm-hmm.

But I think of the victims, and I think of them, and I know, and Ruth Money will attest to this, the victims that don't have any way of getting therapy or money for therapy. They don't have ways of getting to court and taking time off work to go and be present in court for their loved ones, or parole hearings. You know, they want to attend

0: at Tongariro Prison. I don't know what to the extent, but it did say it was Rongia Māori well-being. I just don't know why we've even got them in there. Again, I'm just blown away by it.
1: If that's the case, then there should be some evidence as to whether it's working or not. And I'll, you know, I mean, you're a Hastings girl. I'm a Hastings girl. I went to Kimberley School, and I reasonably recently went back and served on their board for them. And they were doing this practice for families at the time, and they were doing it for free. And it was wonderful, and it was working. So I'm not going to say anything bad about the actual practice, because I think it has its place. But like anything, you know, we get criticised of being the ambulance at the bottom of the cliff. Surely doing this practice when the offending's got to that stage is too late. You know, if they really, really want to do this, forget about taxpayers' money. Do what Kimberley School were doing for their families. Do it for nothing, and do it for the right reason.
0: Yeah.
1: That's what I would like to say.
0: Provide it for the aroha, absolutely. Actually, I got to share with you, Louise, before I let you go. In my fury, I text Mark Mitchell, and shall I read it to you? It's just between you and me. No one's listening. No people are listening. I said, "Hi, Mark. Thank you for halting the massages for prisoners. Appalling from corrections, thinking the taxpayer would cough up $9 million for massages. They've lost the plot. And how disgusting for the victims to hear this. I believe there are, however, other programs like this already in our prisons. Christchurch Women's Prison, Whanganui Prison. And I'll tell you what I put. It's a grift, and it should all be stopped, Mark." And then I sent another one and said, "Is it prison or a spa? Sorry, I'm really upset about this." I know it's been delivered, and normally Mark comes back to me pretty quickly, and he's just, I think he's mulling it over, Louise. I think he's going, Leah's really upset about this.
1: Oh, he's probably gone for a massage, do you think, just to calm down?
0: Very good. He might have been on the massage table when I text him, and he's like, "Oh my God, Leah's upset. What am I going to do about this?" Oh dear, look, we're having a giggle now, but yeah,
1: you know, I'm a regional councillor, and the extent of waste that you see, this is just the tip of the iceberg. And, you know, we've got to get serious about the solutions, one that are working. You know, just change that whole victims versus offender. If we put the victims at the forefront of the justice system, it would be great. If we start putting the taxpayer at the forefront of any decision made too, I think it would change things completely. And if Steve goes on sst.nz, he'll see what we've been up to. So that would be amazing.
0: Oh, well said. And she's done full circle. That's why she's the best. Always a pleasure, Louise. I appreciate your time. That is Louise Parsons, Sensible Sentencing Trust. We've got some great texts coming in about this. Also, let's continue the conversation. 0800 debate 332283. We're back shortly on the platform.
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3: Leah, great interview on the youth court and prison massages with Louise. Can you please tell me their website address? Thanks, Sarah. What? I think it was just sensible sentencing. So it's SST. It must be .co.nz.
4: It's SST.nz. Is their website, SST.nz. Yeah.
3: Thank you. Thank you, Kelly. SST.nz. Thank you, Sarah. Steve, hello.
5: Hey, how are you, Ellie? All right?
3: Yeah, I'm good. Very good. Thank you.
5: Lovely day up here, isn't it?
3: Oh, my gosh, what a pearler. Beautiful. I went out for a little bit of a, I call it a power walk, but it's probably more of a stroll. Before I came on air, and I was out there going, geez, it is a stunning day. Get into the shade and it's crisp, but then that sunshine, it just makes you feel good to be alive, that's for sure.
5: Absolutely. I'm just coming back from Warkworth and been up there for a walk, and it's beautiful up there, and I just had a bit of a walk around, and yeah, absolutely stunning day. So yeah, lovely. Not a breeze, it's just a nice still day. So yeah. Hey, just going back to what Louise said, and thank you, Louise, for directing me to your website, and I'll definitely go and have a look. The funny thing about it, right, is they're all going, oh, mate, you know, your central cortex is not available yet to your 25. We all knew what right from wrong was at the age of sort of like 5 when we went to school. We all knew that if you did bad things was going to come onto your bum or your hand or whatever, and you knew that bad things come with consequences and you don't do that. So for opportunity, when quite right, we shouldn't really be talking about them giving them air. It's just a stupid argument. Like, we all know what's right from wrong, we all know what's good and bad. So that argument of, oh, it's because they don't know what they're doing.
3: Yeah.
5: At 20 years old, I knew what I was doing, and I knew that if I was going to do that and get in trouble, I'd end up in court. So, you know, it's like...
3: I knew at 20 it was wrong to assault somebody or rob somebody. That just doesn't... And it's so contradictory, Steve, because it's, if they're saying 25 and now they've seems to think 20, but she's not saying much about it because they're, as you said, their frontal cortex is not developed. Okay, correct. Then why do you want them to vote at 16? Why are we allowing children to choose their sex at 5? You know? And why is a boy or a girl at 9, 10, 11, 12 allowed to go, oh, I'm now the opposite sex? There are all these contradictions about age. Oh, but they're old enough to know at birth what sex they're supposed to be. And at 16, they're supposed to be able to know, what government should be in power. Although I don't think any of us know that.
5: Yes.
3: it is all over the place.
5: I know, and it just blows me away. But you're going to have people, all snowflakes, going, oh, that's so true, that's so true. That's an absolute fantastic policy. But I think, and that's why I sort of said to, well, why don't you go on Insta and all those things, and you don't necessarily have, well, I guess you do, but, you've got to give that air to them to show them how stupid they are to people who don't realise it. Like, not everyone's going to sit down and go to a website and read their policies, you know? So you've got to push it on the other side.
3: I actually get what you're saying, Steve, and I agree. I'm kind of on your side on that one, and I know what Louise is saying. She's like, well, we are busy and this is on our website, but we do live in that world of, as you said, socials and you know, chucking it up maybe on X or something out there. And I mean, look, all the politicians are using it and how effectively they use it. You know, they put up a little bit of from them in the house or a comment from someone else. You know, I mean, Winston's becoming the king of it. It gets it out there. And I wonder if maybe they need a social media side of it as well, just to highlight what they're fighting for. To always say victims need to be put first.
5: Exactly. Mm. And it's not just this thing of what opportunity doing, it's all the other things she's been mentioning, you know?
3: Yeah, so, I get what she's saying. I don't want to give them air time, but like you just said, I didn't even hear of this story. So, you know, and see, the thing is, Steve, you won't. Well, it's opportunity. Mainstream media love them, and they you know, they're putting up there if she passes wind. But normally you wouldn't hear about it, so that's why I think they need to be a little bit, you know, front foot this kind of stuff.
5: Yes, and that's exactly the term. You need to preempt that strike if I take a Trump terminology, preempt it and just wipe the old World War II carpet bomb the bastards.
3: Steve, I love it. Good on you, mate.
5: Have a good day.
3: You too. Keep enjoying that sunshine. It is beautiful. I did the weather, didn't I? Yes, I did. I mean, everywhere seems to be quite nice today. So I think we should all be having quite a nice Thursday. But again, you know, weekend's on the way. And Friday, it looks like it's kind of turning again. Not too sure. So enjoy it today. Kelly Fox is back. Kelly Fox, good afternoon.
4: Leah Panapa, good afternoon. How are you? All right.
3: Very good. I was very pleased. I was proud of myself today because I got up early with the sparrow's fart, as my mum used to say.
4: Oh, yeah, good.
3: And then I did feed my sparrows because, you know, I'm the bird lady. So I've got finches now. Finches are joining in.
4: You're going to have peacocks soon.
3: So I've now mentioned
4: bloody seagulls. And you know you're bugging when you've got seagulls.
3: You know what? If a seagull comes in here, no way I'm going to set the dog on it. No, sorry. Seagulls, I draw the line. But no, I started out with doves. Then I got sparrows. Now I've got finches. Man, they're cute.
4: Well, do they sing for you or do they just demand?
3: No, you know what they do? They're quite cute. And now, even though my husband does go, can't feed the bloody birds. They've been waiting for you this morning. I caught him today staring out the window. And I said, they're quite cute to look at, aren't they? And he said, yeah, those finches are really interesting. They've really. And I went, and I just smiled because I thought, see, you do. You end up watching them. So I fed my birds. I fed my birds. Got my work done, turning and getting ready to come on here, I thought, no, I've actually got a bit of time for once. I'm going to get out and enjoy it, and you know, get the blood pumping. And I, went for a little walk around the block, and we're lucky we've got some little bit of bush at the end of my road that cuts through around the school. So off I went. Realised, yes, I am very unfit. And yeah, got here on time. So it's a good day.
4: Nice. You got some oxygen in the blood and pumping around. It's good.
3: It's going.
4: It always puts you in such a better mood when the sun is shining and it's. I keep saying this to people, but I love nothing much more than a beautiful, crisp, wintry, frosty morning
3: day.
4: When the sun is shining and it's coming up and it's melting everything. I just love that. It's the best time of the year. Smelling everyone's chimneys and all that sort of thing, you know?
3: Yeah.
4: Oh, sniffing the chimneys.
3: Actually, that's a good point. I went out last night for the dog to go toilies, and the neighbours got a fireplace. Yes, and I was like, oh, and on a still night, that is really beautiful, eh?
4: It just reminds you of being back in the country, doesn't it?
3: It does. Oh, good memories, eh? Good memories. Good to have you back. We had lovely Sarah yesterday. She's always a hoot.
4: She is a hoot, that one. Yes.
3: She's a hoot nanny, that lady. but always good to have you back, Kelly.
4: Thanks.
3: All right. Leah, stop regarding Opportunity Party. Just rename them Stop, somewhat totally off the planet. Hi, Leah. I work with victims in crime, in particular family violence. Why is this massage therapy not available to victims as part of their healing from abuse they endure by these prisoners?

0: Oh, good question. I mean, you know, if anyone's going to get a massage therapy, why is it the prisoners? Why is it not the victims if they wanted that? But as Louise pointed out, a lot of them just want, you know, assistance if they could get it to go and support their family members in court, to travel there, you know, or to go to a parole hearing, or, you know, that costs them, takes time off work getting to there. They don't get assistance for that. They haven't asked for it, but Louise is saying, if we're going to start doling out the money, you know, what about the victims' families? Instead of this, instead of massage or body work, as they call it. Leah, what's wrong with the government CEs? How out of touch are they? They obviously can't read the room, and this one needs to be sacked as an example to others. Mark Mitchell can't keep praising his staff when they support this stupidity. I thought we were in a frugal phase. What next? Get the girls from the Lily of the Valley into what? Into relief tensions? Oh, girls from Lily of the Valley. Hugh, I have no idea what you're talking about. Yeah, you know what? Oh, it's a hard one, Hugh, because I'm with you on that. I heard Mark Mitchell praising his correction staff, and I suppose we cannot. Well, we can't, can we? We can't say that everyone in corrections. I mean, this was done obviously by the head of corrections. Who was it? But I heard Mark Mitchell in an interview in the last 24 hours, 12 hours, saying, you know, we've got some of the best staff in the world. You know, he says that about police. That's what he has to say. So it's Corrections Deputy Chief Executive Lee Marsh who confirmed that the project had been on pause. I mean, he's the one that said it was, he said, you know, he thought it was a good idea. So, you know, you can work for a company, even if it is in the public service, and you know, the people that are there every day doing the work, they're not the ones making the decisions. It's the brass at the top. So they are the ones that are out of touch. So I do agree with you on that, and I can see why Mark Mitchell is praising his staff. He's basically he's trying not to throw the baby out with the bathwater, I suppose. But he should have been a little bit tougher on, you know, this dude at the top. If we reintroduce the death penalty, oh, okay, for serious crime, e.g. murder, rape, misuse of public funds. Sorry, I just thought we've gone, yeah, murder, rape, yeah. But misuse of public funds. And introduce a graduated scale of 1 to 100 lashes with a rattan cane. For other crimes, we could close prisons almost overnight and reduce the rate of crime and save lots of money. Let's learn from Singapore and El Salvador, says Neil. Well, Singapore, we do say Singapore has got, you know, very, very low crime in Singapore. Don't know much about El Salvador. Lara, all those services are likely to be had in prison at the moment without anyone going through the gates, says Andrea. All the rights, privileges, and no responsibility. That's the left for you in a sentence. Leah, surely the monster raving loony top party's policy to treat 25-year-olds as youth only adds weight to the argument that we should raise voting age to 25. I know what I noticed the other day. Was I listening? Who was I listening to? I think it might have been. It might have been Kule Wong. She said poverty. Poverty. And remember who said poverty? Yes, the former Prime Minister. She can never say the T's. She'll get up on the podium of truth and say, Dena go do, Dena go do, Dena go do. Dena go do, ga do. And then she wanted to stamp out child poverty. I got a shiver down my spine when I heard that. I think it was her. There was a poverty somewhere. All right, now, I want to stay just with crime, because, man, this story's a doozy too. And I see today that Justice Minister Paul Goldsmith has ordered a rapid review of the Ministry of Justice. Gosh, if it's not the Corrections Department, it's now the Ministry of Justice. They're all, what is going on? Why? Well, it's emerged, as you would have noted, seen, you know, over the last couple of days, an employee was paid for around 5 years while not working. Russell Harrison, former lotto presenter, for more than a decade, had only been working at the Ministry of Justice for a matter of weeks when he was arrested and charged with money laundering connected to the Comancheros gang in 2021. He was suspended but remained employed on full pay while the criminal case dragged through the courts. And that's another thing, our court system's so slow. He was eventually dismissed after pleading guilty. Now, the offending actually happened before he joined the ministry in 2019. This is incredible, this story. He received $420,000 in cash at an Auckland cemetery. The money was proceeds from drug offending. He then used roughly $416,000 of it to buy 6 gold bullion bars. Then, about 10 days later, he flew to Turkey and delivered the gold to the head of the Comancheros. Yes! He was eventually caught up in Operation Trojan Shield, a huge FBI-led international sting using the Anom encrypted communications platform. More than 800 people were arrested across 16 countries as part of that operation. And here's the part that brings us back to today's story. Harrison started working, as I said, for the Ministry of Justice as a kaiārahi, a family court navigator. In 2021, within weeks, he was arrested, as I said, over money laundering. The ministry suspended him on full pay, and that continued for about 5 years until he pleaded guilty in June this year. Oh, and another little twist. While the Ministry of Justice was paying him for not working, Harrison appeared in a Health New Zealand childhood immunisation advertising campaign in 2023. Health New Zealand says he was hired through a third-party agency, earning thousands of dollars and potentially rollover fees. I mean, you would think that this is some plot from a new Netflix series. Ex-lotto presenter, gold bullion bars, Turkey, head of Comancheros, still getting paid from the Ministry of Justice, 5 years of pay. And in the meantime, I've slipped myself into an ad. New Zealand Health, how the hell did he even get that gig? And he got paid for it. Now, Goldsmith says the whole thing is utterly unacceptable, to use that term mildly, and mishandled for 5 years. He said, unhappy that he only found out because his office went asking questions, saying his confidence in the ministry is seriously shaken. Well, Mr. Goldsmith, we can add that to the corrections department where our confidence is seriously shaken. I would say my confidence has also been shaken for the Ministry of New Zealand Health as well. What are all these ministries are doing with our money? Now, the Public Service Commission will now review the ministry's wider operations and performance, while government department bosses will also be given new guidance on how to handle employees facing criminal procedures. I mean, Mr. Goldsmith accepts fair employment processes have to be followed, but says that doesn't mean doing nought or nothing. It is beyond, eh? I mean, we've had the massage gate. Corrections department thought it was totally fine to get asked for $9 million of the taxpayers' dollars. And now you've got the Ministry of Justice paying a criminal. Well, of course, it was going through the courts. They'll say, well, he wasn't a criminal, you know, guilty until proven guilty. But it's beyond me. The money that the government takes in our taxes is more than enough to cover what we require as a country. But we are now seeing more and more and more situations like this, where this is why we haven't, you know, this is why we're falling down. We've got, I would be confident to say, we've got billions of dollars that literally fritter off into nowhere. And what? What's the answer? Does the government literally go to, you know, Goldsmith has now got to review the ministry's wider operations and performance. Why should he have to do that? Because there could be more of this in there. Although, you know, so essentially you've got this dude, he works there for just weeks, arrested, suspended, doesn't work, full salary, continues for 5 years, pleads guilty, finally loses his job, but not after receiving hundreds of thousands of taxpayer dollars. He should have to pay them back. But of course, he won't have the money to do that. A couple of bizarre stories, eh? In the last couple of days. We are. It's Lear, I can't wait to get into the Mount Eden Correctional Facility so I can have my chakras corrected with a bit of well-known Māori massage. I've instructed my lawyer to allow me to stay there for a while instead of Home D. Those ankle bracelets can really be uncomfortable, says Jeff. Great text, Jeff. And while you're at it, maybe get the Ministry of Justice to start paying you some weekly wages as well. That would be quite nice. Leas, wow, this is my day, all right. You forgot to mention that the New Zealand Police and all those officers going through inquiries about things they've been doing, which is very dubious, says Steve. Oh, my gosh. Willie goes, Leah, they are just laughing in our faces. Yeah. Yo, Willie. What it is, Willie, I think, is, and I've said this before, and look, governments are the same and councils are the same. When it is not their money, they can let things slide. And when you've got money coming in all the time, i.e. our taxes, they just get blasé. You know, you and I have to work to a budget. We get paid and we know what we're getting paid and the bills come out and the bills are getting bigger and it's squeezing us, but we know exactly when we run out, we can't get any more without nefarious ways. Governments, councils, ministries, public service, it is just, you know, for them, they've got the keys to the bank. Here's your problem. And I just feel they don't, that to them it's like, well, you know, what's another 9 million? It's not my money. And I know they probably don't even know they're thinking that. But it's like, yeah, okay, well, that guy got paid for 5 years. What's 300,000? You know, shocking. It's absolutely shocking. G'day, Mike.
1: Hello, how are you?
0: Yeah, good. A couple of crazy days, though, Mike.
1: Mitchell. Try not to get me started. I heard Mark Mitchell, though, quoted on the news saying about, oh, you know, I'm deeply disappointed about this. That's a crap. All I want to hear from you, Mark Mitchell, I've identified the person who did this and they have been fired. That's it. It's all I want to hear. And then the people need to understand that if you're going to treat public taxpayer money to do things like massages in prison, but that means in the future when you're involved, you will find a bit with tax money and say, I'm never this. There's so many talk arguments that were advertising for old hospitals. There's a different ad earlier about this for 3 weeks. Yep. And they're just playing. They come to the needs off.
0: Yeah.
1: You're fired. But
0: say yourself, I'm I will. The one you remind me of the Māori cleaner for the hospital, Simeon Brown, Minister of Health, has remember in the last weeks actually has been taken away. He's changed the board. He hasn't reinstated the health board that were very woke, and he put in a couple of people that we should see some changes in that. Hopefully, Mike, in that space.
1: Well, 3 years, Labour every week. I see it.
0: Oh, stop it.
1: They should have done this. People get extreme for people. Just so at the team with this stuff. I'll show you how much they care by voting for the most extreme person they can find. So next time, Marshall, can you share my thoughts, please? I want to know who you appointed. You are.
0: Exactly.
1: Find people who paid him for five, sack them, pub spot.
0: Okay.
1: Thanks for that, Buck.
0: I wish I could spend it for five years and still get back. It's just like it's incredible. I read the stories together. Okay, I got that, and then it's a turkey, and then he. And here's another thing, Mike, and fascinate me. How do you from? Pretty much a TV personality. 10 years of pretty wage.

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1: In the break, actually, I was talking to Kelly. Well, it's not a great story, it's a woman's story. Russell Harrison and, Lee told me that she once while she was MC.
2: Yes, okay. I was buying gold.

0: one.
1: I was the dodgy one in the symmetry.
0: In the symmetry. Yeah, yeah, yeah. Oh, my gosh. Busted. That was left out.
1: No.
0: How did you meet him?
1: So my brother-in-law at the time was into Brazilian jiu-jitsu and martial arts and that sort of thing. He was quite good at it. And there was a MMA or, a tournament being held in Rotorua one time. Years ago. I was about bloody 20 years old, 19, 20. And he said, oh, you're in radio. You can MC it. We need an MC. We need it on the cheap. And I'm like, oh, God, I've never done that before. I don't want to do it. Anyway, I got roped into doing it. And I showed up on the night having never MC'd anything, never watched 1 second of, any kind of martial arts, let alone BJJ and all this sort of thing. And no, it was okay. It was a fun night. But I get there and I start doing my staff introing in the crowd, and I look and I see at one of the VIP tables is Russell the Lotto Man, and I'm like, oh God, it's someone famous watching me. Oh, the pressure's on, you know. And I think I got through okay. It wasn't my best work, but you know, it was okay. And at halftime he came up to me and he said, hey, introduced himself, and he said, hey, you're doing a really good job. And I was like, oh my God, thanks, because I don't know a thing about what I'm talking about. He's like, no, you're doing really well. So yeah, I was like, oh, he's nice, I like that guy.
0: Yeah, well, you didn't know.
1: I didn't know. At the time, was he doing dodgy gang stuff? Who knows? But he was nice to me, so I'll take that from him.
0: What a story, I gotta say. Leah, the scumbag has facilitated drugs and the result deaths. He should get life without parole, says Alec. Alec from Wellington. Luke reckons, he says, Leah, I don't think people realise that ACT New Zealand First have had very little influence on the current government. Have you seen how woke they are, says Luke? That's a very interesting text. I would never, ever call New Zealand First or ACT woke. I'm not quite sure where you've got that from. And I actually believe that if ACT and New Zealand First were not there, there are things that have come to fruition these last 2.5 years because they have put National's feet to the fire and it's been part of their coalition agreement. Just off the top of my head, we're talking about yesterday, the citizens' arrest bill, part of it that's about to come in. I mean, I think that was part of that was a national act agreement. There have been quite a few, Luke, where this was part of being part of the coalition with New Zealand First putting forward what they wanted. The man and woman bill, which is New Zealand First, National didn't really want a bar of it, but they agreed on it. To let it go through its the submissions. So I'm not quite sure. I think you've got your wires crossed there. And you've got to look at the fact too that, you know, National's the size of National to the size of New Zealand First and ACT, it is hard to try and get your policies across the line when you have the majority in government is National, who we've kind of, as we speak about it here at the platform, and I believe they're not centre-right anymore, they're pretty much centre-left. Is there such a thing? Yes. So, no, I don't know, Luke, you need to give me some of your reasons why you think that they are woke to start with. Boy, Winston woke? Leah, how come some of the jobs I'm applying for require a clean criminal record then? I'm not applying to become the Prime Minister. Although I'd be great at it. This was for a driving instructor at VTNZ. So how did this guy get away with it? What the actual is happening in New Zealand? Yeah, interesting. Thanks, B. All right, we're going to grab the news team. And then we are back with my next guest. Do join in 0800 debate 3322 83 here on the platform.
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3: In this update, ACT is pledging to let pharmacies treat more conditions and offer after-hours prescription pickups. The party is campaigning on increasing the conditions pharmacists can treat and letting them order blood tests. E-lockers would let patients pick up medicine when it's convenient. Leader David Seymour says we need more options.

0: than GPs. We need more options than GPs with healthcare under pressure.
1: There will be people who say, but wouldn't it be better to go to a doctor? Not always. Often pharmacists are perfectly capable of delivering the care.
0: A former policeman, Brian Dennis McFarlane, has been sentenced to 9 years, 4 months in prison, found guilty of sex offending. Waikato District Commander Scott Gemmell has acknowledged the bravery of the victims who came forward. The Ministry of Justice is under the microscope for keeping an arrested staffer on the public payroll for 5 years. Former Lotto host Russell Harrison was caught up in an FBI sting in 2021, days after starting at the ministry, later admitting money laundering for the Comanchero gang. The Public Service Commission's leading a rapid review. Justice Minister Paul Goldsmith says his confidence in the ministry is shaken.
2: They paid somebody to do nothing for 5 years on the basis of a mistake, and then over the course of that 5 years handled it very badly, and that falls so far short of our expectations.
0: NZ First Winston Peters isn't keen on the Prime Minister's idea of another referendum on MMP. Chris Luxon says he'd be open to that, alongside posing the question of a four-year term. He says he'd prefer a cabinet without yahoos or numpties from other parties. Coalition partner Peters calls the idea a power grab. ACT's David Seymour suggests the Prime Minister may not have thought through what he said. And the Prime Minister's up for a conversation about MPs' perks as he's grilled on whether taxpayers are getting value for money.
3: I'm very up for us bringing it together and involving the other political party leaders as well to say, hey, listen, I think in a modern world, you know, there might be a different way of, and a simpler way of actually doing terms and conditions for MPs.
4: Sport on the platform.
0: In sport, usual flanker Du Plessis Kadifi is swatting up on the skill set needed to play second five after a stunning positional switch for the Wellington NPC team. The Lucy will mark the experience to Peter Aki on Saturday when the Lions tackle Auckland at Western Springs. Since Wellington coach Trent Renata asked him to swap positions, Kadifi's been doing a fair bit of research.
5: Been watching games of Geordie, games of Quinn, games of Peter Umanga Jensen, just to learn as much as I can about the intricacies of 12 and I guess how they operate, which is obviously, surprise, surprise, a little bit different to number 7.
0: Encouraging news for Warriors fans as the NRL Top 8 finals draw near. Jackson Ford is edging towards a return from a pectoral muscle tear suffered in June.
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7: The Northland to Whanganui, including the Central High Country, generally fine for the rest of your day. Tomorrow sees more frosts, areas of cloud, developing also Friday afternoon. And expecting the odd late shower about the coast from Waikato to Taranaki. For Coromandel, Bay of Plenty and Gisborne to Wairarapa, again fine, although tonight expecting frosts and a frosty start to the day. Remaining showers about coastal Gizzy should clear this afternoon. Manawatu to Wellington, it's fine. Cloud rolls through tomorrow, bringing some showers possibly in the morning and again in the evening. Bulleit to Fiordland, fine for your Thursday. Occasional rain tomorrow, possibly heavy from the afternoon. Nelson and Marlborough, fine, but again a frosty start tomorrow. Cloudy conditions with scattered rain from the afternoon. And Canterbury, Otago and Southland, again it's a fine one. But the cloud rolls through Friday after a frost. Again, it's a fine one. But the cloud rolls through Friday after a frosty start. And patchy rain until evening for you, Chatham Islands. Occasional showers easing tomorrow.
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1: Good afternoon. Welcome into The Platform. You are with me, Leah Parnapper, producer Kelly here, as well, 0800 332 83 to be in touch with us. Also 5050 if you want to text, but I love to talk to you. The tenants

0: Tribunal is trialling a new system to fast-track some of its more urgent cases after growing demand has seen waiting times blow out. From now till the end of October, cases involving serious health and safety problems will be pushed up the queue, along with landlords trying to end a tenancy because of significant rent arrears. Rent arrears make up about, well, more than 60% of applications brought by landlords, and some cases take up to 3 months to be heard. In the meantime, the rent's unpaid and the tenant's debt just keeps mounting. To get priority, landlords will have to try mediation first, and generally the tenant must be at least 21 days behind in rent or have ignored a 14-day notice. Matt Bull from the New Zealand Property Investors Federation says they've been pushing for rent arrears cases to be dealt with more quickly for years and is welcoming this trial, as I'm welcoming Matt. Good afternoon.
1: Good afternoon, Leah. Nice to see you again.
0: Good to see you. Is this pilot pretty much what the NZPIF was asking for?
1: We were actually asking for a slightly different thing. We were talking about creating an entirely different part of the tenancy tribunal to hear these. But I think what the tribunal's come up with is quite an elegant solution, which will be cheaper, faster to implement, and hopefully successful.
0: Because you actually sat down with the principal tenancy adjudicator, didn't you, Brett Carter, earlier this year, to talk about these delays. What did he tell you was going wrong?
1: It's mainly that there are so many of them and they get tied up in the system.
0: Yeah.
1: Because they fall in with everything else, as the delay builds up, there's additional cost for everybody. So that's what they were trying to deal with. And that's why they've come up with this new pilot program.
0: I mean, you've seen landlords waiting up to 9 weeks for a tribunal hearing and then 5 weeks of mediation. I mean, is that typical of what your members have been experiencing?
1: Yes, that's typical. And it gets much worse. I spoke to someone only this week who is still going after 12 months of trying to get particular tenant out, which,
0: oh my gosh,
1: you know, no rent for that long. And this is not an inexperienced landlord. This is someone who was on top of it, but has just been stymied at every turn. So sometimes it can take a long time. Now, that wasn't the tenancy tribunal's fault.
0: Yes.
1: But the fact that there are delays is very common. I think one of our members was talking about 3 months down in the Waikato. So that sort of thing, not good. If you think about it, someone stops paying rent.
0: Yeah.
1: Imagine trying to pay your mortgage by yourself for 3 months.
0: Yeah.
1: It's hard work, stressful.
0: Well, gosh, yes. Apparently, I mean, from your figures, unpaid rent is costing the rental property sector more than $100 million a year. Do you have figures of landlords? Do they ever manage to recover this?
1: Oh, no one actually has that number. So it'd be interesting to find out. But very often, if you are given a judgment at tribunal, and I have to admit this swings both ways. So there are some dodgy landlords who never pay their fines.
0: Yeah.
1: But if you're a dodgy person, tenant or landlord, you just go, I'm not paying it. And there's no police enforcement. It's a civil matter. You've got to get the bailiffs in and all that sort of stuff as well. It's complicated. One of the things that's really good about this trial, and I hope will show through, is that it'll actually reduce the debt that tenants are owing as well. So in those cases where, you know, landlords can actually chase up their tenant, they're not being chased for $10,000. It might be a few hundred.
0: As part of this problem too, Matt, is that the Tenancy Tribunal just doesn't have enough people. Cases increased 14% between 2024 and 25, but only one additional adjudicator was appointed. I mean, do we actually need more funding there? Not enough peeps on the ground.
1: I would actually agree with that. A lot of the funding for the tribunal comes from the money that the bonds that tenants pay, which is held in a trust. That comes from the interest for those bonds. There is a top-up from government, from taxpayers, but I think it would be reasonable for government to actually increase that funding. It really hurts people to have justice delayed.
0: Yeah. You know, we've got to look at the other side, Matt. And the Renters United have said this is favouring land.

0: landlords getting their money back over renters getting theirs. Have said this is favouring landlords getting their money back over renters getting theirs. And they've accused the tribunal of effectively becoming a debt collection agency for landlords. What do you say to that? What do you say to that, Matt?
1: Oh, bless him, that's Luke. Look, Luke doesn't understand how the tribunal works, clearly, because they're certainly not a debt collector for anybody. But when I talked to Brett Carter, he was very clear in his point of view, in his opinion, his feeling, that this would help tenants by, as we talked about, reducing the amount of debt that they're holding. So getting these problems sorted quickly is beneficial for everyone.
0: Explain this to me. I could have this wrong, but is there a risk that if we're pushing rent arrears and serious health and safety cases up the queue, does that push everybody further back? Are you comfortable with that? Will that happen?
1: Yeah, possibly. Possibly. Yeah. But you've got to try and reduce the delays, one. That's why it's a pilot, too. So if it doesn't work, it causes delays, then fine. The other thing that people often don't know is that a lot of the tribunal cases are held remotely, so it'll be done online. And if you push up the easier cases first, it can be heard online and dealt with quickly, then you work your way through that backlog much faster.
0: Right.
1: So, I think it's absolutely worth trying. We've got to do something.
0: What would success look like, Matt, at the end of this 3-month trial or, going forward?
1: Shorter wait times, faster resolution. It's that simple. They'll be able to tell.
0: Yeah, they should. Oh, and is this a first of its kind, When was the last time the old tribunal got itself into a trial, into looking into their times and stuff?
1: That's a good question. I think it is. I've got to give a lot of credit to Brett Carter. He really has been open to listening, engaging with people in the tenancy sector, tenants and landlord side. And he's really willing to try new ways of dealing with things. So credit to the guy. I think he's doing a great job.
0: How is it at the moment? We're not far from the election, of course. What are your members saying to you? What's it like out there at the moment? How are landlords feeling?
1: I think it's fair to say there's quite a lot of nervousness. Labor's interest deductibility policy is making everyone very worried. If they get in, it's going to run up a scythe through the rental sector. It really will.
0: Is that what you... members are saying, is this what you believe?
1: Yeah, it's such a terrible policy. So there's two factors in here. One is when you remove interest deductibility, or it's called interest denial, that's the better name for it, you're taking away the ability to write off an expense, a legitimate business expense that every single other business in the country can write off. Yes. So instantly, you turn your business from making a profit into making a loss. It's just overnight that this happens. And because you've set up your business to cope with the current situation, when it's suddenly changed on you, you can't cope. Honestly, though, even if you had time to adjust, the simple monetary facts are that if you're making a loss on a rental property, you can't afford to keep it.
0: No.
1: You can't afford to just sit there and do nothing.
0: No,
1: and
0: I know that.
1: This one policy will have the biggest effect. So, again, I talked to a member this week who has a number of properties. They're already going through and looking at all of their properties that are under-rented, so where the rent hasn't gone up in several years.
0: Yeah.
1: And should Labor get in, they will put the rent up on all of those properties.
0: Yeah.
1: Now, that's an instant rent increase. It doesn't need to happen.
0: Yeah.
1: But it has to happen. If suddenly you're trying to get back to a situation where you were making a profit, even to break even, it's a really dire policy.
0: And what I find interesting is Matt, that, in this last 2.5 years, if we look at rents and the market now, rents have come down. The market is cool, if not cold, and Labor now want to heat it up again. And under the guise of making it easier for renters. Again, they don't realise it's going to make it harder. And the interest deductibility has not raised the rent for people. Some landlords.

0: worlds may have. I mean, you know, we know that, but you know, this has been a long time since rents. Some will argue they are still too high, but they, you know, you go back 5 years, you know, it's just.
1: Yeah. So rents haven't moved.
0: Yeah.
1: Judged by the bond data since shortly after the election, the last election.
0: Yeah.
1: And in the 6 years before that, they went up 50% from $400 a week when Labor got into office to $600, went up 50% from $400 a week when Labor got into office to $600 a week when they left.
0: Yeah.
1: That's a huge increase in anyone's outgoings. It's terrible. You know, there's an old joke amongst property investors that we should all vote Labor because we do better under Labor. And house prices go up faster and rents go up faster. But that's not what we want, actually. No, we just want to be left alone, run a business, provide a nice home for people who need to rent. And, you know, jobs are good.
0: I got to say, Matt, that's not a very funny joke, but it's a good saying.
1: That's terrible.
0: Don't know if I'll whip that out at parties, but I know what you're saying. Hey, look, also, my friend, while I have you here, Labor MP, speaking of, Helen White has recently had her members' bill drawn from the biscuit tin now for. The listeners might not have heard of this one. It's called the Residential Tenancies Requiring Landlords to Provide Curtains Amendment Bill. In itself, it's a bit of a funny, it just sounds like a funny one. But in simple terms, it would require landlords, where practicable, to provide insulated curtains, insulated blinds and or equivalent window coverings in rental properties. Matt, are landlords required currently to provide what I just said, curtains, blinds, coverings?
1: Honestly, Leah, I don't think I've met anyone in my 2 years in the Federation who has a flat without curtains. It's it would be quite unusual. And okay, in some circumstances, maybe you might want to have a place where your tenants can install their own curtains. Fine.
0: But by law, but most landlords, by law, we don't. A landlord doesn't have to, is what I'm asking. No.
1: Yeah. I think maybe the distinction is around the thermal curtains.
0: Yes.
1: My flat has them. But I think it's an unnecessary change. Something I would rather see, and I know some of our members would rather see, is change. So I would rather see, and some of our members see, is we double glaze. That's really good. And noise insulation, cut heat costs.

0: Again, what would that mean to the cost? Because I know that when we don't have our rental anymore, but when we did buy it 10 years ago, it had no curtains anywhere, nothing. And we,
1: but you had to buy a lot.
0: Yeah, so we kitted out the whole house. And look, because I wasn't going to have people move in without curtains. I will be honest, we did not, you know, we did not get in a curtain fabric shop that was, you know, high insulation. It would have cost us well over 15,000, and but would still cost us a couple of thousands dollars. But we did it, I suppose, relatively cheaply, you know, Freedom Furniture kind of things. But yeah, we did it because you know, to me, you know, they've got to be able to draw some curtains. But if you've got a house, and I was thinking about this too, if your house, your rental is already retrofitted, double glazed, fully insulated, got the heating because it's, you know, part of the healthy homes to heat your homes now, surely a landlord wouldn't be forced to then put curtains over windows simply to tick a healthy homes box.
1: Well, I guess they would. And that's the trouble with making laws like this. It becomes sort of nitpicky and forcing people to spend money. Like in your case, take off the curtains that you'd installed and then put in some new ones that are thermal lined. Now, if this loft the curtains that you'd installed and then put in some new ones that are thermal lined. Now, if this law does come in, and I suspect if Labor gets to government this year, it will. A good tip for any landlords out there is join your local property investors association because we get a good discount with Bunnings. And some of my very experienced members have told me that's a really good place. They have very good, cheap thermal line curtains. I kind of hate to say that because it sounds like an advertisement, but it's a great tip.
0: I did not. If you're a landlord, tip. Where
1: but were you? You've got to get the Always discount. Rent, and then, but that's a winner. But look, you know, Leo, I think this is really backwards looking too. If you want people to be nice and warm in their houses, why don't we do things like encourage solar? Why don't we do things like encourage batteries? There's a great New Zealand company that has a battery, which I've got one of these, so I've used it. Since March, I've saved nearly $1,000 on power. The heat pump's running 24/7. I don't care anymore because I've got this thing. Now, why don't we encourage landlords to install things like that? Give tax breaks for landlords and get them to do all those energy efficiency type things for their tenants.
0: I hate to bring up the Greens, but isn't that part of their policy? Aren't they wanting solar?
1: Well, on you know how they say a stop's clock is right twice a day. Well, the Greens can also be right on things. So, it's interesting. So, ACT is promoting plug-in solar. And so are the Greens. Hallelujah, we've got agreement. That's a brilliant thing. It's actually, plug-in solar is great for renters, and it should be encouraged, and I'm glad to see it actually happening.
0: So what you've got, Matt, on your place, are you saying is do you went and got solar panels or some plug-in thing?
1: No, I've just got a battery. It's a New Zealand company. It's a new startup, and they put a very clever brain on the battery. So it buys power when it's cheap in the off-peak and uses it during the peak when power is expensive.
0: So you haven't even got a solar panel. This is just a battery you bought.
1: You don't need a solar panel.
0: Well, I'll be, Matt Ball. I'm going to give the deets off you after this conversation.
1: Oh, my God. I tell you, it is the best money you will have ever spent. This thing's going to be paid off at the moment, maybe 3 years.
0: Okay.
1: It's such a clever Kiwi company. You should be like Wayne Brown. There's 100 Kiwi companies.
0: Don't want to know anything like that, thank you. Jeez, Matt, we were going along nicely until then. That's all right. Hey, look, no, it's all right. I do seriously want those deets, though. Look, lastly, is there an alternative that's used in the UK and Europe where homes are given an energy efficient rating and rental properties have to achieve a minimum standard? Do you think New Zealand should move towards something like that, measure a home's actual performance, rather than dictate exactly what landlords have to put in it, or would that end up being even more expensive?
1: Look, it's hard to say if it would be more expensive, but I think that would be a better approach.

0: much if you're going to do this.
1: Yeah.
0: Now, yeah. I mean, obviously it's going to be expensive because you, how are you going to monitor it? How are you going to ensure that, you know, a particular home, if it's up to a certain standard, someone has to go and check it. You've probably got to pay for certification to prove it and all of that sort of stuff. So it'll definitely add cost to renting and to being a landlord. But in terms of an approach, rather than say put some curtains in here, you say what is the overall energy efficiency healthiness of the home and then go from there. So that would be a better approach.
1: Do you know, Matt, of all the things we've discussed, Willie, bless him, one of my listeners has just texted and said, get the details now, Leah, because I think Willie wants to know as well about your battery.
0: Excellent, Willie. At the moment, they're only selling in Auckland and Christchurch, but they are going to launch nationwide soon. They're called Aotea Energy.
1: Aotea Energy. Okay, that might spook some of my listeners, but that's, so Aotea Energy and Kiwi. Okay, they're on Great Barrier.
0: They started out on Great Barrier, and you know how Great Barrier is reliant on solar and microgrids and all of that sort of stuff. So it was born out of that need. But the cool stuff, I mean, their software, their algorithm is super smart. I'm sometimes getting power for less than 1 cent.
1: My gosh, I feel like we've like, this is the story.
0: I feel like
1: we've blown past curtains and we're now talking about this.
0: It's curtains for curtains. You don't need them when you've got plenty of electricity.
1: Exactly. Rip your curtains down. Are we allowed, is it sensitive to ask how much? I mean, if you don't want to, you don't have to. We can do our research or...
0: I think they're selling them now for about 10 to 10 and a half thousand.
1: Do we? Okay.
0: Okay. Admittedly, I got mine earlier when they were more of a startup, so mine was 8,500. And my payback currently is sitting on 3 years, which is pretty good.
1: Okay.
0: It works better, like if you're running a spa pool and you've got an electric car and all that stuff, the more power you use, the more you save.
1: Okay.
0: But they also have a feature where they can sell back to the grid. So they can buy it for 1 cent. And yesterday, they would have been selling that for $5 a kilowatt hour.
1: Yeah.
0: That's how much the wholesale price was.
1: Yeah. Because yesterday, Transpower's warning us, Meridian, someone's warning us that today there was going to be, you know, especially in peak times, there could be real pressure on the grid. Wow. Okay.
0: 100%. It's a great concept. And if you've got solar, it works with that too. If you've got solar and no battery, you can plug it in. You can chuck a couple of panels on the roof if you want.
1: You know what? You should actually be getting little bloody discounts. It sounds like a sale for them as well.
0: Someone buys it, then sure, but I haven't sold one yet. No, I just love them. I love Kiwi companies that are innovative. Yeah. They're a really nice bunch of people. You've got to love them.
1: Now, this is just going to throw this. I'm going to throw this out there too because I know Matt's very politically skewed as well, meaning he knows a lot about politics. And we don't need to go into it why, but I just know he is. What do you make quickly of old Christopher Luxo's calls about a referendum on MMP if re-elected? What?
0: Oh, yeah. No.
1: What?
0: Actually, no. What's wrong with the MMP? Just get with the program. Just,
1: it's a great
0: system.
1: What is he doing this? Winston Peters has called it a blatant power grab.
0: I think David Seymour's comment was better, that he maybe wasn't quite thinking through what he was saying or something like that.
1: Yeah, he was trying to be a little bit more,
0: I think he was he was on Kerry McIver's show and I think he was just trying to be, she put it forward as an idea and he was trying to be pleasing or something, I don't know, agreeing.
1: He does that, doesn't he? A little bit like the, you know, Labrador that wants to make everyone happy.
0: I mean, I'm old enough to remember Muldoon. National Party.
1: Hey.
0: Yes. Oh, my God, yes.
1: Carry that well. Look at you. Stop it.
0: When National won power twice.
1: Mm. Yeah.
0: But got the smaller vote.
1: Mm.
0: And MMP prevents that. And yes, I know there are some things that people get upset about, like when Winston went with Labor.
1: Yeah.
0: Fair enough.

0: But I mean, that's how the system works. Be interesting to see if opportunity gets in this time.
1: Oh, dear Lord. What do you make of Paul Henry joining ACT?
0: Love Paul Henry.
1: I do.
0: I'm a big fan. He's funny. He's outrageous. He's New Zealand's answer to Boris Johnson. Boris Johnson. He's a smart guy.
1: Let's hope he doesn't go the same way as Boris Johnson, but
0: Oh, he probably will. But hey, it'll be
1: I think so
0: entertaining.
1: too. I think so too, actually. A good get, as we like to say in the industry. Matt,
0: Yeah, 100%.
1: thank you for playing my game, and we've wandered down the path. But it's
0: We
1: always a
0: have.
1: pleasure, my friend. And have you been a bit unwell? You sound a bit like you're just hanging in there.
0: No, I've just got a hoarse throat today.
1: Oh,
0: So I've
1: geez.
0: been.
1: Performance anxiety.
0: I don't know, maybe I'm coming down with something, Leah.
1: Oh, I hope not. All right, Matt. Look, I appreciate it, my friend. Good to catch up. Good to see you. That is Matt Ball from the New Zealand Properties Investors Federation. Interesting, as I said, we covered off this new tenancy tribunal trial. Then we looked at these thermal curtains that a Labor MP is wanting to get across the line. The big story was this battery. Aotea Energy, Great Barrier. Well, he says, yay, I'm in Christchurch. 10.5 grand, but oh, it sounds good. All right, let's grab the break, team. 0800 Debate. Leah Parnipal with you on the platform.
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1: Oh, I'm just shaking my head, says B. If I am forced to thermal curtain our rental, it's the op shop where I will go. Or the rent goes up, or go find another place. What the heck? I'll throw in a massage as well. Yeah, when I saw it, this is from MP Helen White. She actually talked. She tried to bring it in last year. You know, they bring up their bit, and then it gets thrown into this magical biscuit tin, and it was drawn out about a month ago, I think. And I remember looking at it then, thinking, because we had our rental then. I said, "Look, I'm sorry, but we can't afford that." you know, we put curtains up. We still spent thousands putting curtains up and blinds and stuff. I'm with you, B. Yeah, off to the bloody, do you know what? I don't think you'd even find any at the op shop anymore. People are going to op shops and getting, you know, there will be houses now that have taken, I reckon, could you even find secondhand curtains anywhere unless people are selling them on Marketplace for probably quite a bit of money? But it's just, you know, I'm sorry. It's all the intentions there, Helen White, but it would cost, it can run into the tens of thousands of dollars depending on the house. Yeah, it's just more and more and more and more, isn't it? But as Matt Bull said, B, you know, nothing will happen unless Labor gets in, and then, yeah, probably. Leah, I think it's a great idea of the Prime Minister. Get rid of MMP. Return to the winner-takes-all system and strong national governments. Sooner the better, says Damien. Oh, you psyche-tokey. And the thousands of millions, no, it's over, well over. Oh, you psyche-tokey. And the thousands of millions, no, it's over, well over a million, isn't it? Costs so much for a referendum. What did David Seymour say about it? He said, well, it's an interesting idea, but people are pretty strongly against changing MMP at the last referendum, which was held in 2011. We can have another one, but if we had the referendum at the 2029 election, then we probably have to have another one about what we changed in 2032 and then the new system in 2035, 9 years between now and 2035. I just think New Zealand probably has more urgent things to get on with. That's what he said. And I think Winston wasn't as magnanimous. He said it was a power grab. Winnie's labelled the Prime Minister's call for a referendum inexplicable and a power grab. Yeah, all right. Also, an MK1 from Aotea Energy starts at 9,200. Okay. I would really seriously look at that. Battery sounded pretty good, and still cheaper than putting up solar. You know, even your most basic solar is going to be double that, isn't it? And I would love to. Faye says, Leah, bring back tenants having to pay for professional carpet cleaning upon leaving if specified in tenancy agreement. An adjudicator told me it takes up a lot of their caseload. A dumb government decree to say cleaning not necessary, says Faye. Yeah. And I love that. Yahoo or a numpty. That was hilarious in the news. Pretty much sums up the left, doesn't it? Ha ha ha ha. Oh, yeah. Gail says, Leah, the most important thing for me that ACT has done, that New Zealand First has done while being in the government is recognising English as an official language, says Gail. Yes, yes. Yeah, Luke had texted earlier and said that I don't think people realise that ACT New Zealand First have had very little influence on the current government. And then have you seen how woke they are? And Gail said, yeah, she's brought up a very good one. That was New Zealand First that wanted English recognised as an official language. National didn't think it was necessary. So there's something there that was put through by New Zealand First. Leah, I don't mind going back to first past the post as long as my party wins. Yeah, Dave, well said. All right. Now, I've got some really interesting, well, I think some interesting stories out at the moment. I kind of tease the ComCom a bit because I always think they've got no teeth, but the Commerce Commission is taking Foodstuffs South Island to court. Well, they take them to court. Let's see what happens. But why? Well, for allegedly stopping independently owned pack and save stores from offering customers cheaper prices. The commission says Foodstuffs centrally set prices for promotions like super deals and everyday low prices. And stores were low prices. And stores were allegedly not allowed to discount below those prices without approval. In some cases, stores couldn't even discount other products in the same category, allegedly, below the promotional price. Pack and Save stores are independently owned, so they are supposed to be able to compete with each other on price. The ComCom says this amounts to

wholesale price maintenance, effectively imposing a minimum price, which is illegal under the Commerce Act. Now, the alleged conduct affected all South Island Pack and Save stores and went on for at least several years. The bottom line is, stores that were supposedly competing independently on price were allegedly being prevented from making some groceries cheaper, meaning customers paid more than they otherwise would have. And the Commerce Commission reckons Foodstuff South Island stopped some Pack and Save stores from making groceries cheaper. Even if the Pack and Save owners wanted to give customers a better deal, they weren't. Customers a better deal, they weren't allegedly allowed to. So good on the Commerce Commission for taking Foodstuff South Island to court, but I hope the consequences is not a slap on the wrist with a wet bus ticket. Because if we look to Australia, and I've mentioned this before, we're very weak. Because in Australia, they have significantly heavier maximum penalties for anti-competitive conduct than we have over here. In New Zealand, if a company is found to have breached the Commerce Act, the maximum penalty is the greater of $10 million, three times the commercial gain, or 10% of turnover during the relevant period. In Australia, for anti-competitive conduct, including imposing minimum resale prices, the maximum corporate penalty for conduct is the greater of $100 million. Yep, you heard right. $100 million. Three times the benefit obtained, or if that benefit can't be calculated, 30% of adjusted turnover during the breach period. The Australian regime has much bigger teeth. And Australia has gone further, specifically on supermarkets. From the 1st of July this year, its mandatory food and grocery code also prohibits excessive grocery pricing by very large supermarket retailers, currently Coles and Woolworths. So, you know, Australia takes it seriously. And again, you know, how long have we moaned about the prices at the supermarkets? Now, Foodstuff South Island had revenue of about $3.7 billion in the year to February 2025. It did record a net loss of around $47 million, compared with $11.5 million loss the year before. One important caveat, though, is Foodstuffs is a cooperative of independently owned supermarkets. So that loss doesn't represent the combined profits of individual Pack and Save, New World and Foursquare store owners. However, the latest Commerce Commission annual grocery report published in June 2026 says Foodstuffs North Island and Foodstuffs South Island remain strongly profitable on the Commission's measures, with their EBITDA profit margins sitting at the upper end of the international supermarket. So commissions say that they are all strongly Now, all that aside, when you hear stories like that, it just makes me think, when you're advocating what you can and can I, reinforces for me are being ripped off. I just hope that the Commerce Commission, if indeed it is driven, that there are consequences. And like I said, not just a slap on the wrist with a wet bus ticket. Now, I want to stay with supermarkets. Who is really saving money when supermarket shoppers check out some groceries? Now, I know. I'm in like a bit of a, hey, who? But believe it or not, that is a question New York are reportedly been pondering. Now, there's a state representative called Nikki Lucas. She's introduced a bill that would require retail businesses selling food in the state to offer a 10% discount to those who used the self-checkout lane. Oh yeah, she writes, retail businesses increasingly rely on self-checkout systems to reduce staffing and operational costs. By shifting responsibilities traditionally performed by employees,

0: onto the consumer. Since consumers are effectively completing portions of the checkout labour themselves without compensation, providing a mandatory discount helps ensure fairness, acknowledges consumer participation in store operations, and allows the public to share in the financial savings created by the self-service technology. I am all on this woman's side. Now, back home, Consumer New Zealand's head of advocacy, Gemma Rasmussen, said that her organisation thought there was validity to the argument here. If you're serving yourself, then ultimately the supermarket is saving money through less staff resourcing, and those savings are not currently being passed on to the shoppers, as with the conversation we just had before. Pack and Save advertises themselves as cheaper prices because you pack your bags yourself. And I just had a big conversation about what is happening with Pack and Save, although that was not its foodstuffs. So hang on. It seems many businesses are moving towards fewer staff and more technological assistance. We've got fewer bank branches in the country, more chatbots instead of call centre representatives when you try and get a hold of most businesses nowadays. Ultimately, this provides a cost saving for the business, not the consumer. She said concern about the price of food and groceries is still the number one financial worry for most Kiwis. When consumers started tracking financial concerns back in 2022, food pricing was the eighth highest concern. Lowering prices for shoppers who choose to self-serve would be one way to alleviate some of these cost pressures. However, we're dubious that the supermarkets would introduce such a discount. Our University of Auckland marketing expert, Professor Michael Lee, says it made sense from a fairness point of view. The supermarkets are saving ongoing cost of labour by automating that portion of their operations. Therefore, why not pass on the savings to their loyal customers? A market like New Zealand, it was unlikely that retailers would make the choice to offer the discount unless they were compelled to. Unless one of the retailers or a new entrant decided to take this approach, there would be little incentive for either to do so, meaning that the two main retailers would continue to use such cost savings to extend their profit margin. Another way to rip us off. Now, Foodstuffs said about this, self-checkouts were one of a number of ways customers may choose to shop alongside traditional staffed checkouts. Many customers value the convenience, speed and flexibility that self-service offers, particularly when buying a small number of items. We continue to invest in both self-service and staff checkouts so customers can choose the option that best suits their needs. But they said nothing about, hey, that's a good idea. You're doing the job of one of our workers. Why don't we give you a 10% discount for swiping your own groceries and packing your own groceries? Woolies, in the meantime, said in a statement, it thought customers found it convenient to have options. That was it. We're not going to broach the giving you guys a discount. Don't be so stupid. Now, look, I know it might sound a bit trivial, but we all go to the supermarket. Personally, I think those self-checkouts are a waste of time because I did use it recently and I didn't have an issue, but it's a 50-50. Sometimes it doesn't work, won't read it. Or if it scans, please put a bag on it over here. Please await assistance. Please call for assistance. I don't even know what, you know. So there is always someone shadowing you to make sure that probably that you're not ripping them off to start with. But but I see a lot of people flying through them all the time. Bang, bang, bang, in their bags and out they go. And it seems to work and we've had them for a very long time. Do you think if this has been looked at in America, in New York, New York lawmakers are seriously pondering making it law that a self-checkout, and they just mentioned supermarkets, but I suppose we could look at it. Where else do we self-checkout? When we go to the airport, You know, why are our flights going up higher and higher when we basically check ourselves in, put our bags on the bloody belt thing, weigh them? You know, we do all of that. Again, there's a staff member floating around. But we've just turned into a world of, hey, don't worry, we'll do your job for you, but you put your prices up. This is why, and I've said it before, and I've had a few people say to me, oh, Leah, that's being a bit nitpicky, isn't it? I have stood it when I don't really use those self-checkouts. I go through and wait my turn. And then that's why I'm adamant when someone check, you know, that's putting my groceries across the beeps, if they don't pack my bags, and I'm not at Pack and Save, I'm at Woolworths, and they don't start packing my groceries, I just stand there till they pile up. And then it's usually a young one, bless them. And then they look at me and I say, are you going to pack those? Oh, well, oh yeah, okay then. I said, well, if I wanted to pack my own groceries, I'll go to Pack and Save. And apparently they're cheaper. Oh, yeah. So that's why I'm adamant about it. Do you want a discount if you go through self-checkout? Why not? Nowadays, we are doing all the bloody work for them all. Leah, no, I'm not going to the self-checkout. I do not work there. Plus, it takes away jobs. Well, they're the ones that have put them there. They're the ones that are saying, come through self-checkout. It's easier for you. And I also believe that, you know, it means I get less staff on. It is cheaper for them for staff, but they're still getting the money from you buying groceries. Thermal back curtains are a rort. Oh, we're back to curtains. Try using that as a duvet. Better to have a calico liner. We have a triple layer curtains with a layer of fluffy bump. Oh, I've never heard of that word, bump. B-U-M-P-F, bump. And between the dress fabric and the calico, says Gavin. Okay. I don't know what bump is, but again, I've learnt myself a new word. G'day, Sean.
1: Hey, Foxy, you're back online.
0: Well, you've got me, babe.
1: Oh, it's Leah, sorry. I always say hello to your producer because you guys are the best team on the radio. In the universe. I just logged on. I heard some of your early commentary earlier today, but I'll just touch on two things. Firstly, briefly, I love going to packing your groceries can be a hassle if you're in a hurry. So I always bring those bags, the one, you know, if the countdown, the ones already, you know, those tensile plastic ones. And whenever you bring them, they always bring another staff member over and they pack your bags for it. But I've got to tell them to, they separate them nicely. But I agree, if you pack in your own bags, there should be a little bit of price consideration.
0: It'll never happen, but I like the fact that there is someone in New York, lawmakers in New York are actually pondering it. I mean, it makes sense. We're doing more and more work that for businesses that we used to get. You know, okay, look, I'm being really picky here, but it started with the old gas station, right? You'd pull up, there used to be someone that would come out, clean your window, put your gas in, and that's been gone for years, and we've all gotten used to it. In fact, Sean, someone came out recently, last time I got petrol, and I prepaid it, and then it wouldn't work. You know, I put it in there and it wasn't clicking over. So I went back and I said, hey, look, sorry, but something's going on, I've paid for it. A guy comes out from behind the counter and he comes over and he goes, oh, sometimes they get air in them so he does something to it and then he tries again and it starts going. Now, I thought he was going to duck back into the shop and back into the building and he stood there on the forecourt actually pumping my gas. And you know what, Sean? I felt a little bit weird. I was like, I was going to say, I'll take over, mate. But I just went and sat in my car going, man, this is what it used to feel like. But more and more.
1: If he does that, I'd do my windscreen.
0: I should have said, can you do my windscreen while you're here, mate? That'd be lovely.
1: No, I do believe that some of the old style services, remember a few years ago, they've gone now, but they've gone the other way. And sometimes if there isn't one of those very advanced electronic pumps, there can be technical issues. And I've seen customers, like some old lady was having trouble or whatever and helped her, but sometimes it's a bit of a mission because it doesn't accept the card or there's something wrong. Maybe this card's got a fault on it. I know you've got the news coming up, but very, very briefly, I was listening to the lady on Sensible Sensing Trust. I'm appalled at Top's suggestion or proposal about criminal responsibility when a certain demographic are committing some very serious crimes. I also think it's very inconsistent. Remember, Top and the Greens are the people that say that 16-year-olds should get the vote. and that children should be allowed to decide.

0: by whether they want to be change their gender or get surgery. Yeah. But if that's the case, then why doesn't the same logic apply to criminal sentencing? If the cerebellum, whatever, isn't developed till they're 25, then why don't people vote when they're 25? Or you see the inconsistency with their two positions on two different issues.
1: And I pointed that out, Sean. I said it's a hypocritical one minute. You want, you know, you want the youth court to go up to 25 years old, yet they also want people to vote at 16. Well, hang on, I thought the frontal cortex of the brain is not developed, but you're wanting them to vote. Plus, yeah, I can change, a five-year-old knows it wants to change their sex. It's bonkers and just doesn't make sense. They use it whenever they, they use it when they think it's going to push their policy.
0: And it's a scary thought. They may get, if they get even 4.5% with the overhang in Parliament, with winning an electorate seat, they could actually get 4 to 7 MPs, like the Greens did before they started winning seats. It's, I mean, these people are whack jobs. They've got the Tinder profile candidate there, saying Quigley. You're swiping right on her. And the rest of them, if you read their policies, it's very frightening. But great topic as always. I'll let you get back to the news. But always a pleasure to ring to the two stars of the platform.
1: Oh, check you out. Golly. All right, mate. See ya. And we don't even pay the guy, I promise you. Lear, I used to be so useless at the staff checkout, but because both Alpac and Save and Woolies have only two checkouts open, I've gotten pretty good at it. Yeah, well, you got to then. That's the other thing too, you know, if they understaff or people don't turn up. I know that's a real issue because they do hire young kids and that's good. That's a lot of them, it's their first job. But a lot of them kind of ring it on the day, you know, oh, I'm too sick, I can't come in. Or they don't turn up. They just don't. Oh, I'm too sick, I can't come in. Or they don't turn up. They just don't turn up. I mean, who does not just turn up to work? There's a lovely woman at my local Woolies, and she just gives me, you know, I think she just thinks it's a great gossip. And I said to her, oh, it's a bit, you know, you guys are a bit busy today. There's not many of you on. Oh, she goes, oh, they just don't turn up today, Leah. These kids today, they don't tell you, they just don't turn up. She was like 60 years old. She goes, I would never not say. I would call in sick. And I got all of that. And I said, yes. Leah, if you had to go to a checkout operator and couldn't leave until you paid by having a barrier that released only when payment went through, there would be far fewer people walking out with trolleys, loads of food and drink. Leah, I've never used a self-checkout or packed my own groceries. Store clerks are there to serve me, not the other way around. I love it. Half the problem is this country is folks forgetting their place or their station in life. Exactly. Victor reckons top is the millennials' revenge on boomers. Mm. Yep, you might be right there, Victor. All right, got to grab some, grab our break. Have we got one more break? I think. Yes. All right, are we? We do. We are back shortly on the
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3: In this update, Labor can't confirm whether its small business election policy will help the economy as much as the investment boost it plans to scrap. Dumping that would let Labor raise the GST threshold and lift asset write-offs. The investment boost scheme lets businesses deduct 20% of the cost of a new asset and over two decades is expected to raise GDP 1%. Finance spokesperson Barbara Edmonds says it hasn't had a huge impact.
4: IRD did a survey around investment boosts. 53% said that investment boosts made no difference to whether they were going to purchase an asset or not.
3: Prescription medications could be collected from electronic lockers under ACT's new election promise. Leader David Seymour wants to expand pharmacy powers, including providing treatment for more conditions, to speed up access to affordable healthcare. He also wants patients with stable, long-term ailments to pick up medicines the same way people click and collect from a supermarket. Seymour says it's possible to send prescriptions by mail, but illegal to put them in an e-locker.
5: It should have been done already, but it requires a change to the Pharmacy Act, and that will take another term of government.
3: Winston Peters claims the Prime Minister's worried about how his party's polling. That's why he's talking about MMP. Chris Luxon says he supports having another referendum on MMP, alongside a four-year term if re-elected. Peters says there will not be any change to our electoral system and says it's a power grab for National because their polls aren't looking too good.
6: The people want what we've got now and they've proved it twice. And the last time it was conducted under National and the first one was conducted under National, so why don't they get it?
3: Hopes the new Christchurch facility helps propel our space industry onto the global stage. Kia Aerospace's purpose-built manufacturing and operations building officially opened this morning. That's news.
2: Sport on the platform.
3: In sport, an insider betting charge against South Sydney hooker Brandon Smith has been withdrawn due to a lack of evidence. But the 13-test Kiwi continues to battle an allegation he supplied cocaine to fellow first grader Victor Radley last year. Lock Aaron Clark is thrilled the Warriors have re-signed Jackson Ford until the end of 2029, saying the prop's on-field efforts are so superhuman it's caused doping concerns.
7: He gets drug tested every time because I reckon they think he's on something. But just Jacko, like, he doesn't play for like the credit or that's just him. Like he just wants to be the player you want to play with, and he'll be the first person I choose to go to war with because I know he'll turn up.
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9: For Northland to Whanganui, including the Central High Country, generally fine for the rest of your day. Morning frost tomorrow, areas of cloud developing Friday afternoon, and the odd late shower about the coast from Waikato to Taranaki. Coromandel, Bay of Plenty, also for Gisborne through to Wairarapa, should be fine. Frost this evening, back in the morning. Any remaining showers about coastal Gisborne should clear this afternoon. Manawatu to Wellington, mainly fine. The cloud rolls through Friday, bringing a possibility of some showers in the morning and then again in the evening. Bulleta Fiordland, also fine, but occasional rain tomorrow, possibly heavy from the afternoon. Nelson and Marlborough, fine. Frosty start tomorrow, then

0: cloudy with scattered rain from the afternoon. Canterbury, Otago and Southland, very similar. Also fine for the rest of your Thursday. Tomorrow sees it partly cloudy after the morning frost and patchy rain until evening. And the Chatham Islands, occasional showers easing tomorrow.
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1: Hello, good afternoon, welcome in. It is the platform. Leah Parnipa with you. 0800 332 283 is the number to get in touch with the show. 5050 is the text. It is National Oral Health Month, and New Zealand's first oral health report card is out. And when it comes to adults waiting for dental treatment in hospitals, we're barely making a dent. The adult waiting list has fallen only slightly in a year, from 1,348 to 1,274. And the Dental Association says we're unlikely to meet the government's target of having 95% of patients treated within 4 months. Children are doing better. Their waiting list has dropped by more than 1,000. But the association says there are still some big problems sitting behind those numbers. And then there's affordability. Around 1.8 million New Zealand adults say cost stops them getting the dental care that they need. So what's going wrong and what needs to change? Dr. Robin Wyman is Director of Dental Policy at the New Zealand Dental Association, and he joins us now. Good afternoon, Robin.
2: Hello, Leah. How are you?
1: I am good. Lovely to talk to you again. This report card covers a huge range, well, a few issues, from adults needing hospital dental care, affordability and access, children's dental care, the workforce, and who's falling through the gaps. Is this the first of its kind, Robin? And if so, why now?
2: So the much of the data that's in the report card is publicly available data or relatively easily obtained data through official information requests. But yes, it's the first time that the Dental Association, or we think any other group, has pulled together a comprehensive look at these indicators of where we're going as an oral health system and as a country with our oral health into one report. And the reason we've done that is that a year ago we published our roadmap towards better oral health for New Zealand, and we thought that given that's a five-year program of work, that it's duty-bound on us really to look at the numbers and provide a regular report on how things are going. So that's the reason we've done it, and we've done it to launch our Oral Health Month.
1: Nice. Let's start with adults waiting for dental treatments in hospitals, Robin. As I said in the intro, it's dropped slightly from 1,348 to 1,274 a year. I mean, is that still a fail in your eyes, even though it has dropped slightly?
2: It's concerning because the waiting list for dental care in the hospitals is a mixed list in most hospitals between children and some adults. About 80% of the list is children. Now, many times there's been a big focus on reducing that waiting list down, and we're very supportive of that, and the dentists who work in the hospitals are working very hard to get that under control. But where the report shows us is that the impact has mostly been made in that child waiting list. And the difficulty is that for adults who are waiting for care, often they are the most vulnerable, often what most complex patients to be treated. They've got complex health conditions like cancers and bleeding conditions, dementia, adults with dementia, intellectual disability patients, often people who can't advocate for themselves. Now, many of those people are not able to be treated in the kind of extra theatres that are being set up to clear the waiting list, such as off-site theatres, the mobile surgical bus, private facilities. And the difficulty is that we think this is really a bit of a reflection of two things. One, the access to hospital-based theatres for dental care, where patients are needing hospital-level care, and the and the workforce we've got in the hospital dental services to provide the care for them. We know, we didn't report that in the report card, but we know that there's around 15% vacancy rates across Health New Zealand for those jobs as well. So, you know, we are concerned about that group because many of them are the group who can least advocate for themselves, really.
1: So if I got the figures right, it's about 186 adults a month are being discharged or treated through hospital dental services. So would that be around about the figure?
2: Yeah, but the numbers would appear to look between about 180 and 200 a month, seems to be a fairly consistent number.
1: And how do they access the hospital, Robin? Does it come through an advocacy
2: It's a referral-based service in a similar way to the way that people would access things like, if they needed their hip done or their surgery looked after, it would be referred. Yep. Many of them do come from doctors, but sometimes come from dentists for other health professionals as well.
1: So the government said it wanted 95% of patients treated within 4 months, but your report says that's unlikely to happen for adults. So
2: for the adult group,
1: Okay, how long are they actually waiting, Robin? Was that
2: well on average? If you do the averages, and that's all we can really do in this big report at a national level, it would look like 6.5-7 months. But we know that that's quite variable across the country. Some districts are telling us it's much longer than that. Others are saying they're in a slightly better position than that. But overall, it looks like 6.5-7 months. Yeah.
1: Yeah, and when you've got, when you've got oral problems, you know, bad teeth, something wrong, that's a blimmin' long time.
2: It's a long time, and it's also, just also worth pointing out that, you know, for some of those patients, for example, people with cancers and things, we need to get that treatment done so that they can start their other treatment. So, you know, there are other pressures that are impacting in terms of making sure they get care in a timely way as well.
1: Now, you did touch on it, Robin, about the staff. Is it the problem that we don't have enough dentists, or dentists simply can't get enough access to these hospital theatres? Is that what you said, is all the facilities to treat them?
2: Yeah, it's a bit of both. So in the hospital dental service, we have got a very dedicated and consistent workforce there, but we are short about 15%, I think, is the vacancy rate number that the workforce data from Health New Zealand tells us.
1: Yeah.
2: But, of course, we're also in the situation where those patients that we need to get into the main hospitals for care, you know, those same theatres are the theatres we're needing for patients needing general surgery, orthopaedics, all sorts of other complex health conditions that need to be treated in a hospital environment. And so it's a scarce resource that we're all trying to make the best of.
1: Now, with the children, Robin, their waiting list has fallen from 5,613 to just a smidge over 4,500 in a year. Mm. So, you know, again, it is a fall. What's changed there?
2: A lot of extra time and effort and operating to really clear that waiting list. So nearly every district in the country has been putting on extra theatre lists through a variety of different ways. Some are putting on extra theatres at the hospitals themselves, operating on Saturdays, for example. Mm. Mobile Surgical Services, the mobile bus that moves around the country, is doing quite a lot of this work. And also some theatres and private hospitals being used for this work, where either main public hospital or dentists are providing the work but using a different theatre, or sometimes completely outsourcing the work. The answer to your question really is that there's been a lot of effort put into putting more operating on. And that is, you know, we're complimentary of that in terms of the fact that it's brought the waiting list down, and is one of the indicators in the report we say is green because there's been focus on it.
1: But is it really sustainable, though, is it?
2: That's the question. Yeah, that is absolutely the question. Is it sustainable? And to do that, there needs to be some stemming of the flow of patients into the waiting list in the first place. And there is work going on in that space. This is very reliant on the community oral health services' ability to see children in a timely way. That's part of the question.
1: Yeah.
2: It's can you provide some of the care in a different way? And there's a report out yesterday from the Auckland group of hospital dentists. They've been outsourcing some of the

0: kept at no more than 60 students per year since the 1980s. In fact, it went down for a while. So we just haven't increased the supply side, and so we've been very reliant on overseas trained dentists coming into the country, and so, you know, quite a number have, but we still remain low. So we're saying we think the training number is too low. I mean, it just doesn't really make a lot of sense that we train the same number as we did when we had 3.5 million people in the population.
1: That's crazy.
0: Yeah, so there hasn't really been attention to the training number, and we would like to see that number progressively raised.
1: And because that would obviously be funding, wouldn't it? That would be at a cost.
0: Well, there is a cost. I mean, the university received government funding plus student fees to pay for the cost of training of dentists. So there would be some extra cost. But we don't think it would actually be very large amounts of money, because the subsidy is not enormous. And if you were increasing it, say, by 10 a year, because you probably wouldn't want to do it all in one big push, you've got to also think about employment and the ability for the dental school to cope with the increases. It would be a pretty marginal increase on the total budget for education spending.
1: Yeah. Do you know, the number that really jumps out at me, though, Robin, and I mean, there's a lot of stats here, is the 1.775 million adults, or 43% of New Zealand, saying cost stops them getting the dental care they need. Going to the dentist simply just become unaffordable for a very big chunk of the country?
0: Well, I think it's certainly become challenging for a big number of people, and the health survey's given that same sort of number over quite a number of years now, that it's a similar proportion and then a similar number. So clearly affordability of dentistry is one of the limiting factors of people being able to get to the dentist, and people then tend to go when they have a problem, but not otherwise. And the survey shows that as well. So we do need to pay attention to what is the support mechanism for people to afford the ability to go to the dentist, because at the moment, when you go to the dentist and you receive the bill, you're paying the whole cost of that service. There's no subsidy in there, as there is when you go and see your GP. And so in a situation where that's the cost of dentistry, clearly a big proportion of the population are finding that difficult. And the support mechanism we have through Ministry of Social Development is a very small proportion of that 1.775 million who are actually getting access to a grant like that. It's around 5%.
1: Okay. Well, do you think you're talking like a capitation like GPs get?
0: Well, it could be a capitation. It could be some sort of supported fee. The way it works for Work and Income New Zealand currently with the Social Development Grant, or Social Needs Grant, which we're not advocating needs to be, you know, the system that would go forward. But that's a full funding up to a capped amount. So that's one way you could do it. Another way would be to look at some sort of capitation for perhaps a group. We haven't got into the detail of what that would look like, because we'd really like to sit down with health and the health policy makers about how could we tackle this and actually improve the situation for New Zealand. And so we're not putting on the table at the moment, it has to be this. We'd really like to talk about it and what's possible.
1: Because
0: we also need to.

0: delivered by dental practices.
1: Yeah. Can I ask, forgive me if it's a silly question, but if this is free, why have we got such a bad, our young kids, the babies, you know, under five have got tooth decay? How? When it's free?
0: Well, that I think shows that it's not just about dental care that makes the big difference, but I think there's a series of things that we could talk about there. The first is that the health survey, shows us that actually the use of fluoridated toothpaste and brushing children's teeth twice a day with fluoridated toothpaste is nowhere near as high as it should be. That's down around 62% of people. So a bigger use of fluoridated toothpaste on children's teeth, you know, to clean children's teeth from the moment they start coming through into the mouth is really important. Our consumption of sugars is high, and there's a lot of sugars in processed foods and many of the soft drinks, and those soft drinks are being consumed by under 5 year olds. We really want to see that reduced, and we'd like to see some real attention in government policy on the sugar levels in drinks, and we think an industry levy would be the way to go there. We do need to make sure we continue to extend community water fluoridation. That has done quite well over the last 4 years, and there's been around a 12% increase in coverage. But, you know, that needs to continue. If you've got relatively low levels of community water fluoridation in your area, then you will have higher levels of decay, and that will be impacting young children. So all of those factors, preventive things that, happen at home, the community level things like community water fluoridation and our diet are really the big drivers behind that, and they are clearly having a big impact in our young child population, and we're not making great inroads into improving the situation at the moment.
1: Where did we get to with the government, I believe, was mandating councils to fluoridate water? Where do we get there?
0: So that law, the law changes happened, and that enables the Director General of Health to issue directives to the water suppliers. The first group of directives was issued back in 2022 to 14 suppliers. I might have that number slightly out. And they have progressively been worked through. And in fact, the last of those water suppliers that needed to be fluoridated under those directives are happening now, or have happened in the last year or so. So that's where we've got the progress, the 12% progress.
1: Right.
0: What we're concerned about is that there were a series of further water suppliers who were contacted by the Ministry of Health some time ago now, and that list was on the Ministry of Health website. But there doesn't seem to have been any further action with issuing any more directives to water suppliers, and we're not entirely sure why that has just stalled really at the moment. Clearly it does need funding. I mean, the water suppliers do need some capital funding help to change the water supply system. But also it requires, commitment to actually making that happen and go forward. And we're calling for the fact that now that the first group have been done, let's get on and get this next group underway, because that's really going to make a difference to oral health in the country, and is by far our cheapest investment to improve oral health.
1: Well, you're saying, Robin, I wrote it down, but only 62% will brush their babies or their young children's teeth twice a day and use fluoridated toothpaste, 62%.
0: So the question that was asked in the survey is, do you use a fluoridated toothpaste twice a day to brush your child or children's teeth? Now, so 62% said they did. Of course, that's self-report, so you've got to be a little bit careful about, people perhaps even overestimating that. But that's the answer to that question, and that's where that number comes from.
1: Very low. I just want to quickly go back to the grant that you can get. The dental grant was from 300 to 1,000, which sounds substantial, but then only around 84,000 people a year are accessing it. That's less than 5%. Did it explain why the gap is so big? If you've got it there, people aren't using it?
0: People are using it. The reason for the 84,000 number is basically related to eligibility for special needs grants social development. So you have to have a very low level of resources, basically, and almost no money in the

0: 18% to be eligible for a special needs grant. So that's really what's constraining it. We're still pretty happy that the $1,000 cap still seems to be working okay. We have had a look at the average size of claims that come through from the social development grant. They still seem to be around $750 to $800 each time. So that, and dentists tell us that they are generally able to work with that $1,000 at the moment. So I don't think the $1,000 cap's an issue, but the number of claims is actually related to the eligibility rules.
1: Okay, I think you covered it off quite nicely, Robin. We were, you know, with the conversation we're just having about, because I asked, you know, why are young children still having, you know, presenting with really bad teeth? Because my last question was going to be, you know, you say, you know, we've spent decades patching the system, a bit more money here, a workforce tweak here, but what you want now is a national oral health plan. And what does that look like, Robin?
0: So the plan we would suggest needs to happen is it should cover prevention issues. We would like to see a real focus on those two particular things that need to happen in the prevention space: community water fluoridation and addressing the sugar consumption we have in our levels of, in our diet. Mm. We do think the workforce needs to be addressed, that we do need to look at our workforce supply, both dentists and oral health therapists, but it's particularly the cap for dentists which makes life difficult. And then we need to come together with a plan that actually looks at that large group of people who are finding cost of dentistry a barrier to accessing care, and meaning that people can only get care really when they have a problem, and make a shift in that space. They would be the things we would see as priorities for the plan.
1: Because I don't want to be rude, Robin, but all cheeky here, but I mean, we can't just ask dentists to drop their prices, can we?
0: I don't think we can, because actually what you're seeing in that price is the cost of doing of providing a dental service. You know, the equipment has to be provided, the materials have got to be provided, and not least the cost of actually providing the personnel to do it. So what you're seeing there is actually the full cost. What we've got to look at is how we try and support that, really.
1: Okay. And Robin, I hope you don't mind, I've had a texter saying, could you please ask Robin about Bliss, apparently created by Otago University, to change the mouse biome to a more benign species, start the kids off right. Is that something that you're aware of? Or
0: Well aware of it, and there's been a lot of science done by the microbiology department at Otago University looking at Bliss. There is some evidence that it changes the biome. There's not a great deal of evidence that it drops dental decay rates down, and the problem is that it's sustaining it. Really, when you use those changed microbiome type products, you have to keep taking them to keep the biological pattern changed. So if you stop and to keep the same diet going, then you're basically going to end up back with the same bacteria causing the same harm.
1: Interesting. Thank you too for explaining. Robin, it is always a pleasure. Thank you so much for your time. That is Robin Wyman, Director of Dental Policy of the New Zealand Dental Association. I've got a few texts I'm going to get to. Steve, I see you there. I'll be with you very shortly. If you want to join in, if you hear what Robin had to say, love your thoughts. 0800 332 283. We are back shortly on the platform.
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2: The Honourable Shane Jones, Deputy Leader of New Zealand First, invites you and your family to his three public meetings this coming weekend in Reefton, Greymouth and Motueka. On Saturday 8th of August at 11am in Greymouth at the Greymouth Regent Theatre. Also on the 8th of August at 3pm in Reefton at the Reefton Theatre. 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
3: Hello, Steve.
4: Hey, back again.
3: Get on it.
4: Yeah, I was listening to that fella and I'm just like, you know, I'm screaming, this is bull excrement, because the fact that, like, for instance, and I text it through, like, I go to that Otago School of Dentists university here in Manurewa because it is cheap and you're getting a student working on you, which is fine. They know what they're doing, and if they don't know what they're doing, there's a tutor coming over and showing them what to do. So and it's the facility is amazing. It's they've got all the mod cons and nothing wrong with that.
3: Okay.
4: But what I did say there is, like, the girl that used to work on my mouth, because I'd go back regularly because it was cheap. She got her degree and then boom, she's gone. She's off to Aussie. Now she's living in Aussie doing her dentistry stuff. And secondly, it's like when you're good on you for bringing it up about the cost. You know, can dentists just drop their prices? And he's like, oh, yes, they can. You can't tell me that, when you're looking at dollar for dollar, right? A dollar here in New Zealand is exactly the same. If we take the exchange rate out of it, a dollar here in New Zealand is exactly the same as a dollar in Singapore, a dollar in Peru, a dollar in America, Canada, wherever. A dollar is a dollar. You know, so you can't tell me that, like, their chair that they're buying in Singapore for so many dollars is not comparable to the chair he's buying here for so many dollars. You know, it's like for like. So why, for instance, can we go to Singapore or Vietnam or wherever, which they have brilliant facilities from all I'm seeing, and get our mouth done for freaking 2/3 of the, you know, for like under half the price than what we're getting charged here. So there's something wrong there. There has to be something wrong that, and they're like, oh, because it's the office, and oh, it's because we've got to pay our staff. No, mate. You know, if you want your fancy freaking office, you subsidize it out of your hourly rate, and you can have a fancy office. Other than that, you go to the freaking house down the road and start up a dentistry in there rather than your big fancy Remuera building.
3: I do know that when they do graduate, they have some of the highest student debt out of all this, you know, out of all the, even more so, I think, could be from doctors or roundabout. Yeah, it's really high. They've got a lot of money to pay off. Now, I don't know if that plays into it.
4: Boo-hoo, Crimea
3: River. No, I know. Crimea, I agree.
4: Crimea River, because that's the profession they chose to do, and they do it, then they just do it and get on and put their head out, hearts up, and they work hard to pay that debt off. You know, it's because I've got to pay like 80 grand more than what a doctor does or a freaking pilot needs to. Mate, you chose that profession. You stay here and stick it out, but you don't pass that cost on to the people that need it. So I'm sorry, when he came with that, I'm like, mate, no way. I'm not having that. That's because you guys, and I for no other word that I can think of, are raping us, you know? They're taking the coin out of our back pocket to make them drive around in their Ferraris. And what do you see when you're thrown down a dentist?
3: Steve, you're wound up for sure. I don't know if all dentists are driving around in Ferraris.
4: Leah, the head boss at this Otago dentistry stuff, he's sitting there in his McLaren. So I don't know, you know? It's like something's a bit off here. So, he's the head of the school, and fair enough, he's probably getting some good coin, but he's still driving a McLaren, You know, so
3: Disputing that, you know, it's, I mean, we all know it's expensive, and that's why people go overseas and get their whole mouth done, and that's, and dentists here hate that, obviously. Be careful, don't go, don't do it. I do think, though, because oral health is outside of, besides like the free visits up to 17 and the hospital visits for the special needs for people, for adults. That's really all the health they get. We don't have oral health publicly funded, whereas doctors obviously do. You know, they get a capitation.
4: You know why we don't have oral health? You know why though, Leah?
3: Tell me.
4: Because they charge.

0: the road. You know, I live in South Auckland. I live week by week. I can't really afford to go to a dentist. That's why I choose to go to a dentist school and have a student work on me. Because it's still painful. It's still like just under $200, but it's not freaking $500, you know?
1: Are they good, Steve, every time you've gone? Do you get, I mean, has it been good for you?
0: Oh, they're fantastic. Yeah, they're fantastic. They're bloody awesome. Yeah, no, they're really good kids and they are into their...
1: And do you just go to get like checkups or
0: yeah, what? Check. Well, I've had teeth pulled because I grew up in the 60s and the 70s and I only brush my teeth once a day, you know, because that was all I was told to do. So my teeth aren't the best anymore, but still I've got some chompers left. But I would love to be able to go to a dentist and get implants and get my mouth back to where it could be. But there's no way I can afford $30,000 to do that, you know. I know it's a hard one, it's a tricky one, but you know, I think something's got to be done. But like him, this guy, that guy Robin, I don't know. He was just saying all his nice words and statistics. It's just, mate, come back to the real world. You know, jump out of your freaking McLaren and come walk the streets of Otahoo for one.
1: Good on you, mate. All right, good on you, mate. Nice to talk.
0: Yeah. Hey, and one other thing, Leah.
1: Yes.
0: Sean, I'm watching you, bro.
1: Oh.
0: I'm watching you.
1: Okay. Yeah. I'll take that. All right.
0: My girls.
1: We'll just take that. A little bit of a, not quite sure what that meant, but. Good on you, mate. Take that. Okay, Sean's in trouble. Don't know what he's done. I don't know if Robin's driving around in a McLaren. I cannot state that he is. I cannot state that he isn't. But no, he said they can't drop their prices. Leah, my daughter works for a dental surgery, and she asked one of the dentists, does he ever feel guilty about what he charges his patients? And he said, he used to, but not now. My daughter feels they charge way too much, says Karen. Nice. Okay. Hello, Clint.
2: Hello, Leah. How are you? Interesting topics this afternoon. Hey, I just dropped my lovely partner off, who's Serbian. She'll be in Belgrade next week having her teeth worked on for about 30% of the cost of the New Zealand bill. And in New Zealand, my last two dentists, great people, one was a Serbian and my current dentist is a Russian. In fact, I joke with him the other day whether or not he could use some of that cheap filling stuff from Chernobyl, so every time I opened my mouth the light went on.
1: That's brilliant. Oh my
2: gosh. Yeah. Anyway, all good. No, great. We are lucky to have some great people from overseas here. And it is a tough job. I think also, I'm not sure, but I think dentists have some of the highest suicide rates in the world.
1: Do you know what? I remember reading that years ago as well. Yeah.
2: I mean, you imagine. I mean, you're in someone's mouth. You can't actually have. You only have half a conversation with them because they can't talk back. And most of the time, you're giving them pain. I mean, I don't mind dentists. In fact, I paid a dentist the ultimate compliment once. I fell asleep in the chair. And so I don't. And I'm pretty relaxed about dentists. But I know some people just, you know, it's just terrible. But hey, on the other subject of the money that has been wasted by government departments, I think it's criminal. I would love. I mean, you could break it down into all sorts of areas. But again, you know, the Maori gravy train that's going on around this country, unfortunately, which is driving division between great Kiwis, is just terrible. But I used to have a little bit to do with the Farmers Trading Company, and once a year they would get a very famous forensic accountant in from overseas, and I think they paid him 10% of what he found, and he would make a year's salary in 2 weeks just looking at payments to suppliers. Now, why

0: just why I wouldn't care if we had to pay a forensic accounting firm $100 million, because I'm sure they would save us $1 billion.
1: Probably.
0: And so why aren't we, or why isn't the government having rolling forensic accounting teams going through every government department and just pulling it to bits? The savings would be eye-watering. And you know, we want to build more hospitals and teach kids great at schools. And that's where that money should be going, let alone putting out... all of the conversations at the moment about capital gains tax and stuff, there shouldn't be a politician anywhere near any tax increase before we've looked at, you know, like you and I, if we had money leaking out of our house accounts and we couldn't pay next week's bloody power bill, we'd be doing something about it. These... a swear word, but these people, you know, bastards, they really need to be, you know, we should be thoroughly looking at that first. Get the house right, get forensic accountants in over every government department, and I don't think it would be that hard to sort.
1: Clint, I think that is a fantastic idea. I love it. I mean, just in the last couple of days, the stories that we've had, you know, from government departments, absolutely not, and not apologising for it either. Just, you know, sorry, not even. Sorry, not sorry, that hundreds of millions of dollars have just gone out the door. Who cares? Not my money.
0: And let's have an honest conversation. I wonder if, the gentleman from Lotto, I can't remember, but I wonder if, because, you know, I just wonder if because he was Maori that someone didn't, you know, can't look at that because we'll be accused of being racist. It's as simple as that. I'm sure that's happening.
1: Yeah. And that's what a story, Oakland. That one is just, that's outstanding.
0: Yeah, when's the miniseries coming out? What role are you starring in, Leah?
1: Yeah.
0: And I can just see Kelly at the graveyard with the trench coat on going, hey, over here, buddy.
1: Yeah, of course you would be. Yeah. Always hangs out at graveyards. Yeah, of course.
2: That was my past life, Clint. Exactly. I've moved on now, I've grown up.
1: That's what millennials did back then.
0: Yeah.
2: Got to pay for my dentistry somehow.
0: Have I got a deal for you?
1: Yeah. All right. Good on you, mate. That's why she's got great teeth. Okay, good on you, Clint. See ya. Yeah. Oh, my gosh. No, it's a great idea. Forensic accountants. Get them in. Roll through all the government departments and find out where the leaks are. You know, they would save us hundreds. Well, Clint said billions probably. All right. Leah, my husband and I went through Maharaja Tours for a holiday and dentist treatment. They were incredible dentists and the whole trip. I would definitely recommend it. We paid for the whole trip for less than what one of us was quoted for dentist treatment here. And if that is not a sterling advertisement for Maharaja Tours, I do not know what is. That's outstanding. Leah, how come I can hire an excavator with an operator for $200 an hour when his digger cost $1 million and turns up in a $200,000 transporter truck? That would be more money than their student loan. Yeah, that's actually a very good point. Yeah. You know, that's what dentists are saying. You're paying for the extremely expensive equipment and their knowledge. But as you've just pointed out, you know, the digger guys, all his gear is well over $1 million, probably, depending on how big the service is. Peter says, Leah, look, my teeth are okay, but my gums have got to go. Well, if your gums aren't good, then what's the point of your teeth? Leah, I went to the dental school in Dunedin for my wisdom tooth operation. Did not cost me a cent. My main memory was waking up afterwards and hearing that dreadful Eckberger heart playing on the radio. Oh, and I haven't been to a doctor, by the way, since 1983. Damien, judging by some of your texts, I think you need to get into a doctor just quietly. I'm only kidding. All right, let's grab the break, Kate. I will be with you when we come back on the platform.
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8: Hello, Kate.
9: Oh, good afternoon. Yes, I agree with a lot of the other callers. I mean, talking about these public servants, you know, making these crazy, decisions like this massage business, you know, and then we've got the Greens talking about taxes. I was just saying to my friend the other day, you earn money, they tax you on that. If you save it, they tax you. If you spend it, they tax you. And now if you make if you make an investment in your house or whatever, they want to tax you on that as well. I mean,
8: yeah.
9: It's just, I would say that if you took into account all of the taxes that we pay, I mean, rates is a land tax. Why are we paying the council GST? Doesn't that go to the government? I mean, the whole thing, we are taxed up the wazoo, and then it's being wasted. We are taxed up the wazoo, and then it's being wasted. I think it's the most disrespectful behaviour, and I cannot believe that these public servants are allowed to get away with it. I actually think that, you know, I like the idea of them all having to reapply for their jobs every time there's a new government.
8: New government, yeah.
9: And to prove, you know, and I like the idea of those roving auditors as well, because honestly, I think the amount of money that we are being literally milked it's just disgraceful.
8: Yeah.
9: And I just wanted to say about the dentist. So I have had a few dental issues this year, you know, being of that demographic that's had our teeth completely ruined with all that amalgam.
8: Yeah.
9: And I ended up in hospital over it, although they couldn't do anything because our hospital doesn't offer any kind of, you know, relief or dental treatment or anything. And it has cost me so much money. And it's because I'm self-employed and I don't have KiwiSaver, you know, I had a little bit of savings in my bank account, and that's literally cleaned it all out. So I've got nothing now. But the one of the nurses that saw me in the hospital, he said that he'd had a similar problem, and he thought that our dental system in New Zealand was so bad and so broken that when he had problems with his teeth, he said he went back to Japan and

0: He said there's more dentists in Japan than there are corner dairies.
1: Yep. They probably work out of a corner dairy. Oh, my gosh.
0: Well, I don't know. He said, but they're brilliant. So, and he said that's what, So it's kind of, you know, it's a, kind of a sad situation that we're in, really, with this whole dental situation.
1: Yeah.
0: And, you know, people like me who've had our, you know, like I actually remember being in the chair, as you say, not being able to say anything. I was a kid. Mum had dropped me off there for my checkup. And this horrible monster of a man with the biggest hands and the hairiest nose and no mask. Well, you haven't got a hole in there, but I'm going to fill it anyway because you'll probably end up with holes in there. And I specifically remember him saying it. And, you know, and now those teeth that he drilled out for his BMW, he actually joked once to my mother. Obviously, he drilled her teeth out and couldn't drill anymore and said, well, I won't be getting any new tyres for my BMW today.
1: No.
0: That's actually what he said to her. Yep.
1: No.
0: And my
1: mum, that's disgusting.
0: Very principled lady, and she was so mortified and horrified. She said, I will never see that man ever again.
1: Oh, okay.
0: What a monster. I know.
1: I do. You know, when I remember, I went through the same, you know, we called it the murder house at school.
0: Yeah. I
1: yeah, I got
0: you're younger.
1: Mine was not by much, babes. It was a woman. She was a bit young, they were a bit younger. And I remember just always getting a filling when my mum was really regiment with cleaning our teeth. And so I always thought, why do I need a filling?
0: It was crazy. And I tell you what, after having three kids,
1: no sugary drinks, Kate, back then. Grew up on an orchard with fresh fruit and we grew vegetables. Where the hell, why? I was, like you said, they were just getting their practice in.
0: It was also a money-making scheme for some people. And you know, when they had a dental nurse in each school, I think they had to kind of justify their existence. But after having three kids, and I've now realised, you know, they've got such little decay, even though some of them, you know, one of them, you know, was a bit partial to a few sugary drinks, but the minimal amount of decay that they have in their teeth shows me that they drilled our teeth out for no reason whatsoever, because we only got our adult teeth when we were just teenagers anyway, and 3 years later they're all being drilled out? I don't think so. Yeah, something dodgy there. Now, just a quick change of subject. I just wanted to say I cannot believe Chris Luxon has come out today saying that if they get back in government they're going to have a referendum on MMP.
1: On MMP.
0: Oh, Chris, if you're listening to this, you're the numpty, mate. You're the numpty. We want a referendum on the Maori seats. That's what we want a referendum on.
1: Yes. Yes.
0: Yeah, and a whole lot of other things.
1: Where'd he pull that from? That gem.
0: Yeah, read the room, Chris. Honestly.
1: Yeah.
0: Never heard anything so ridiculous. Why do they come up with these stupid schemes? Even like that whole curtain thing with Labor. For goodness sake, haven't we got bigger problems in the world than forcing people to have thermal curtains? Oh, my blood pressure's not doing well today.
1: Oh, Kate, I know. I know. Like, they're just, I think they get, you know, there's 90 days or something to the election and they just all start to lose it. I think they're all now trying to race for the next announcement. I get them sent, you know, into my inbox on a daily basis. It's like ping, ping, ping, ping, ping, ping. And they're just, some of them are just so, you know, like boring. And why are you wasting your time on that or patting yourself on the back? Concentrate on the big issues.
0: I'm sorry to say, but some of those people that have been in those kind of roles or just get paid such an exorbitant amount of money are so out of touch with reality. If I had an hour to spend with any of them, I would tell them really, you know, like it is. I'm just like your average woman on the street and, you know,
1: Kate, do you go to any of those, you know, how when the MPs do visit, say, Rotorua?
0: Yeah.
1: And they do their meetings. Do you go to any of them and tell them like it is?
0: I do. I went to the national one, was it last week? But then, you know, and I was like all ready to ask a few questions, and then, of course, a whole lot of people that I know were there.

0: solely to serve us and keep the infrastructure working. Yeah, they've lost it. Thank you, guys. Thank you for today. Thank you, Kelly. We are back tomorrow for Friday. So do join us. Then look after yourselves. I'll catch you soon on the platform.
1: News on the platform.
2: In this update, former Police Commissioner Andrew Costa told the police watchdog to back off on investigating Jevon McSkimming. Freshly released documents have been made public, showing senior leaders' dealings with the then deputy before he was accused and convicted. Claudia O'Neill has more.
3: 2 years ago, Costa told the Independent Police Conduct Authority its investigation of McSkimming went against principles of natural justice and risked making him more of a victim. McSkimming was sentenced to home detention after being found guilty of possessing objectionable material, including child sexual exploitation and bestiality.
2: Confusion among senior national ministers over whether the Prime Minister made a policy announcement on MMP this morning or just expressed a view. Chris Luxon said he thinks he'd hold a referendum on the system of government if re-elected. Party MPs asked about it today seemed unclear.
4: Well, there hasn't been a formal announcement. Well, it was on radio giving a view.
5: Yeah, I'm not involved in regards to the timing of that, but I've seen the announcement.
6: He was asked a question, he answered it, and that's something that we can consider, and we'll get on to that.
5: The position has been outlined clearly by the Prime Minister today in regards to the policies.
2: The man accused of a violent rampage through Auckland's Epsom yesterday was unable to appear in court today and remains in hospital. The 49-year-old Morningside man was due in Auckland District Court this afternoon, but his lawyers told the judge he hasn't been able to take his instructions. The man has interim name suppression and the hearing's adjourned until Monday. He now faces 17 charges relating to the attacks. A thumbs up for the government's long-term mental health plan. The 10-year strategy aims to intervene earlier and connect up the system better, hoping to improve mental health, addiction and well-being outcomes. Drug Foundation Executive Director Sarah Helms says it's good drug harm and addiction feature so prominently. And that's news.
1: Facts. Dialogue. Honest conversation. Vital elements in a functioning democracy.
7: I have a dream.
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Good morning. Welcome to the platform. It's Thursday. We're almost there, folks. What a week it's been. What a show we've got for you this morning. We're joined by Sir Ian Taylor. Always happy to talk, isn't he? About his possible vote for the Opportunity Party. David Seymour, the ACT Party leader, shares, for on a personal level as well, some very good news about the end to race-based funding for at least one drug in New Zealand. And Nigel Woodley, from the Coalition of Ministers Supporting Israel, reacts to the registration of John Minto and his Jew haters as a political party. All right, here we are. Look, I just want to preview. So Ian Taylor joins us at 7:35. He's written recently written a piece saying he's thinking about voting Opportunities Party and he wants change. So we'll have a yarn to him about that. David Seymour from the ACT Party joins us. There's a major announcement today. You will have heard me banging on about this. I am a type 2 diabetic, though it's much

much better than it was. Though I've kind of plateaued in fighting my diabetes. And recently my doctor said, got to spare 10 grand a year, then we can get you the drugs that would really help, because you don't qualify for them at the moment. Why don't you? I qualify for them? I'm not Maori or Pacific Islander, even though all my medical presentations say I do. That is changing today for diabetics up and down the country. It's huge news. We'll talk to David Seymour about that at 8:30. And we're going to have Nigel Woodley. He's from the Coalition of Ministers who support Israel. It's about 130, 150 people of faith from around the country who stand with Israel. They're not Jewish pastors and things. They're multi-denominational. And they're pretty disappointed that yesterday the Electoral Commission approved the registration of the Free Palestine Party with some riders on not using the Palestinian flag. And they'll get $60,000 or $70,000 of New Zealand taxpayers' money as a result to hate on Jewish people and hate on Israel. Surely you mean Mount Egmont, someone said about the hotspot weather location. So that's the rundown today. And look, there is, to be honest, so much going on. I was going to get along to Parliament last night for this free speech thing. I'll be honest, I went to the gym instead. I just thought, I'm so busy, I need to get out of my head. And I also wanted to get warm in the sauna because it's so cold. Shout out to people in the winterless north. I think the far north is actually getting the chill wind that has swept the whole country, is even up there now. Boy, it's been chilly. Sean, totally sick of hearing about the Opportunity Party everywhere I go, to be honest. Sorry, Steve. Steve, I get you. I get you, but there are other stories afoot, and I want to talk about one of them this morning. I watched Parliament yesterday afternoon too, and what remarkable scenes we have seen. Mr. Winston Peters, who I had on the show yesterday, and I gave him every chance to, if you like, what's the word, walk back, resile from, moderate, or indeed, heaven forfend, apologise for the comments he made in rebuttal to a Green MP of Asian extraction, or Lawrence Yu, is it? But no, Mr. Peters was not for backing down yesterday. He said the guy chipped in on his speech and he gave him a slap down and that's it. Well, of course, the woke media have gone mad. Even though, and I'd point this out, saying something racist isn't a crime in New Zealand. There's no statutes on our books that says, good Lord, you can't say that. You can't be a bit racist. If you feel racist and you say it, well, you can't incite people to hurt someone, and you can't discriminate against someone on the basis of race and employment. But actually being a racist, as far as I know, and who would decide if you are, is not, and saying things that are racist are not in itself illegal. Mr. Peters' comments have been widely interpreted, thanks largely to the

0: Oh, Chris Hipkins is having babies about it. Don't know if they're getting apples. So it's all on. And we had this, and Lawrence himself, the MP concerned, decided he'd have a crack back at Winston Peters yesterday in the House. And we had, now Mr. Peters had said, and look, we also said yesterday, Luxon can't sack me for this, no matter what he thinks, because the government, he as good as said, I'd collapse the government. And Mr. Luxon doesn't want that. So the way Mr. Peters got round it, he said, when I was speaking in the general debate, when I made those comments, I was speaking as the leader of New Zealand First. And I wasn't speaking as the Minister for Foreign Affairs, right? So there are two Winston Peters, and I can understand that. So Winston Peters, one is the Minister of Foreign Affairs, and he doesn't say racist things. And then there's the Minister, then there's the leader of New Zealand First, Winston Peters, and occasionally, if he's feeling lippy, he'll flick a racist comment at you. So yesterday, the Greens and Lawrence were saying to Mr. Peters, does the Minister of Foreign Affairs agree with or support the statements made by a member that have been labelled racist by everyone else? And look, the shenanigans that went on as to whether or not Mr. Peters was asked the question as the minister, or was responding as the minister, or was he Winston Peters, the leaders of New Zealand First, and they got themselves tied up in procedural knots. Jerry Brownlee, to give his due, let the Greens keep going and rephrasing the question, but Mr. Peters danced on the head of a pin like Torval and Dean and never quite answered the question. I suppose if you're an insider and you've been watching a parliament for a while, that is more appealing to you than maybe if you're just a normal person who tries to pay your taxes, do your job, get your kids to work, you know, and do right by people. I loved it. And I don't think the accusation that Jerry Brownlee is biased against the Greens could be sustained after what he did in the House yesterday. But very tense and very funny. Mr. Peterson, you know, his righteous indignation was in full flight. But, oh, I'm answering that. I can't speak. And it was almost as if he was sitting there as the minister in question time, says, well, I don't know what Winston Peters thinks about that. I can only speak for the Minister of Foreign Affairs. It was like, you know, it was like Gollum in some ways. You know, the good Smeagol and Gollum. Winston Peters, Foreign Minister, and Winston Peters, leader of New Zealand First. Great stuff and very, very entertaining. I could have played it this morning, but why don't you go online if you get a chance and watch it? It's floating around on the interwebs. Let's take a break. It is 14 minutes past 7.
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8: All right, some response to my stanza about the hilarious, and I've got to say hilarious, if you knew what was going on, stuff in the house yesterday. All the more hilarious, to be honest, because, you know, the media party, as I'm now going to call them. By the way, I digress there. I just want to say, if you didn't hear Michael's excellent opening stanza in his show yesterday, go back and listen to it on replay. I loved his phrase, the fix is in. The media want to change the government, the mainstream media, and by golly, nothing will stop them from trying to do it. But this text says, Winston will get more votes if the media party hate him. Sean, what would be even funnier is Nicola Willis as Minister of Social Investment proposing something popular in a blaze of publicity, then writing a letter to herself as the Minister of Finance saying we can't afford it. And Damien, that's exactly what was kind of happening. That's really well put, mate. That's exactly what was happening. Oh, I don't know what he thinks. But I could say, as the other him, and it was like it was just satirically fantastic. Sean, an MMP is completely to blame for what we are seeing now, Mickey Mouse politics. No, it's not, Ian. Why, ring in me and tell me, explain to me why MMP is to blame. Sean, Winston's really showing his age with his racist rhetoric. Surely we've moved on from this. Okay. How come the Maori Party can say evil white people every 5 minutes, but that's not racist? Well, Joe, look, the fact is Mr. Peters hasn't been censured by Parliament. What you've got is a kind of pity party going on amongst the opponents, political opponents of Winston Peters and the Minister of Foreign Affairs. Because remember, they're two separate people sometimes. Okay? You call Mr. Peters two-faced, he's calling himself two-faced. There's the Winston Peters, leader of New Zealand First Face, and there's the Winston Peters, Minister of Foreign Affairs face. Nothing wrong with that. It's like having a work wife, isn't it? Really? I'd love to hear your views on it, and anyone who saw it, if you agree with my humorous thing. Look, the other story now that the media party are basically just hunting down the government. Now, Luxon, this is the headline from Radio New Zealand, Luxon defends using Air Force flight after attending National Party fundraiser. So he was at a National Party fundraiser, and heading back, I don't know where, to Wellington. He flew from Whanganui to Auckland on a six-seater NZDF King airplane. So it's not like it was the big Boeing 737.

747, right? Or 727, or whatever the breaking down planes they have. It was a little, it was like a Sounds airplane, I think, a six-seater. This was on 23rd after July, after attending a National Party fundraising dinner. Okay, so he gets to fly back on the plane. I wonder if his staff

0: 5.5 hours.
1: Yeah, 5.5 hours. It's a long haul in a car.
0: Right now, which will be probably less traffic than during the actual.
1: Okay. I think, actually, I'm going to stand up for Luxo here. I think that's fair enough. I think he's the Prime Minister. It's a big job. He gets paid bugger all compared to someone running the Wellington Water Company. He gets paid less than the Chief Executive of the Wellington Water Company. He works pretty hard, and he had someone's funeral and a 7 o'clock meeting the next morning. Yep, I'm not going to say that's a bad thing for him to use. And it doesn't sound like it was Air Force One. It sounds like it was Air Force 22. Come on, cut the guy some slack. But no mainstream media chance to stick it up. Oh, and who's the first person, they quote Luxon, and then they go to Chris Hipkins. He says Luxon could have easily skipped the national fundraiser and caught an earlier commercial flight from Whanganui in order to make the next meeting. Yep, I suppose he could have. You know, I suppose he could have. You could skip all those union meetings you have, Chris Hipkins. Classic RNZ, though. Let's have a crack at the Prime Minister. I don't think, and I don't. Sean, not a long drive in a car. If you are Helen, you'd just break the speed limit. yes, Jacinda did. A lot of Prime Ministers do. I'm not going to. That should not bring down the government. And the question is here. And you see what I've done this morning, you'll see the clever trick I've pulled on you. Sometimes the Prime Minister is the Prime Minister, and sometimes he's the leader of the National Party. It's just like Winston Peters, really. So when he was at the National Party fundraiser, he was the leader of the National Party. But when he had to get back to work the next day and he caught the plane from the Air Force, he was the Prime Minister. And there's nothing inconsistent with that. A lot of our politicians live double lives, don't they? Sean, I don't remember these kinds of stories about the PM's flying habits during Jacinda's reign. Of course they weren't. Of course they weren't. I loved them. I'm amazed. I'm just waiting for Helen Clark to say something about it. Because, God, I haven't heard from her for about 5 minutes. I'm wondering what to do. And as you know, my philosophy is, what does Helen Clark say? I take the opposite position. It's almost always right. Sean, was Ronald Reagan talking about the Opportunity Party when he said the most scary words? I'm from the government and I'm here to help you. How come Opportunity Party doesn't give everyone the creeps? Joe, can I tell you, really interesting, and we got a lot of people interested in it, in Troy Bowker, businessman Troy Bowker, earlier this week, talking about Labor's capital gains tax. Well, we're just going to publish today, and I want you to read it over the weekend, actually. We're going to publish today. He has had a deep dive, and he's a tax expert, Troy Bowker. He's done a deep dive into the economic and tax policies of the Opportunities Party, and it is spine-tingling. It is spine-tingling. Any suggestion that any of their policies could be anywhere in the centre of the political spectrum is blown away. So on Monday, note this down, Bella, on Monday we're going to do another session, another actual policy analysis session with Troy Bowker. This time it's going to be on the policies of the Opportunity Party, the darlings of the media party, and see what they say. Sean, if Luxon could take the car, Chippy, you could have dropped off the kids some apples. Okay. Question time, brilliant. Winston sharper than an all. Brilliant, says Jay. Could someone call in? Just one call before 7:30 would make me feel a little loved. The text machine is whirring like a banshee, but come on. Sean, when they crossed to Hipkins on travel, when he made his comments about Luxon, they should have come back with situations where Hipkins done the same when he was Prime Minister. It would be great to see him squirm. Sean, as you know, journos at times hop on Defence Force flights around the Pacific and New Zealand. Just saying. Peter, I have done miles and miles and miles on the old Spud 1, the Air Force 727. I've been right across the Pacific on that. I've travelled around the world, I think, a couple of times on it. And the deal is, that was with Bulger, when Bulger was Prime Minister, and with Don McKinnon, who was Minister of Foreign Affairs. In fact, my first overseas trip as a journalist was up to the Pacific. I went to the Solomon Islands I think, with Don McKinnon.

0: many, many moons ago. And, you know, our Air Force isn't just about shooting other planes down and stuff. It's that's part of us projecting who we are on the world. I've got no beef with Luxon doing that. I'd have a beef with them doing it during the election campaign. I've got to say that. During the actual election campaign, unless it's strictly work, you've got to separate that stuff out. Sean, how about St. Jacinda flying the 757 to the islands all to herself because she didn't want to travel with the riffraff you used in earlier fight? I'm not aware of that story. Kerry, good morning.
1: Good morning. I like the fact that you used the Helen analogy in that one because it's quite clear Helen would have gone in a car. So I think Hipkins was dead right to do the opposite.
0: She would have gone in a car scribbling her signature on pictures she didn't write in the back, wouldn't she?
1: Was it her that did the picture?
0: Jen
1: did the picture, didn't she?
0: Who?
1: It was Clark. Oh, was it Clark? Anyway, I'm in Napier. It's quite a cold morning, and I'm off to walk my dog along the West Shore Beach. So, listening to the platform as I walk along.
0: Nice.
1: And enjoying my day. So,
0: what sort of dog you got, Kerry?
1: Sounded lonely, but I think Luxon was right because he did take your advice. He thought, what would Helen do in this situation?
0: And he did the opposite. Helen, actually, that's brilliant. I get you now, Kerry. Helen would have taken the limo. Luxon applied the Plunkett philosophy. And he said, what would Helen do? I'll do the opposite. I'll take the Air Force plane. Brilliant, Kerry. Love you.
1: Righto. You have a good day, mate.
0: Cheers. Matt, good morning.
2: Good morning. I just thought it's time for some big posters. Go ask Helen. I would love them.
0: As I said, I've got the bag. Someone said, what was Helen do? Sent me these tote bags. I'm not quite sure what to do with them. What would Helen do with the platform on the other side? But I think Kerry's absolutely nailed it. Luxon was just applying the Sean Plunkett philosophy of life. What would Helen Clark do? I'll do the opposite.
2: Absolutely, and so what we should all do. So the little thing I rang in about was, did what Winston say, was it really racist, or was he applying it to one person?
0: He didn't say, you've just got to understand, the Chardonnay sipping socialist media and everyone who wants to get rid of the coalition government there, it's like a feeding frenzy.
2: But what he was really addressing was one person who was pissing him off. He said, if you don't like us, bugger off.
0: Yeah, yeah.
2: I mean, he didn't tell all Chinese people to go home.
0: No, he didn't.
2: It was addressed to one person.
0: Yeah.
2: And I can't see that, even in the longest bow, I can't see that as racist. I think it was just a statement on one person who was pissing him off.
0: Yeah, I get you.
2: So it's not telling a whole race.
0: There's also the woman we had on yesterday from the migrant thing who did the effigy thing. There is a petition going for Immigration New Zealand to investigate her. So maybe she is going. I don't know.
2: Anyway, it was just a small point before 7:30.
0: Good on you. Thank you, Matt. After the news, we're going to have Ian Taylor on video link. All right, you are on the platform. Time for our first interview of the morning. A wag said to me yesterday, a political wag, someone I know, a contact said, oh, the Opportunity Party must be left because Ian Taylor's going to vote for them. And I said, hang on a sec. And if you read his column, he didn't quite say that. He said he was kind of interested. And the latest Roy Morgan poll suggests maybe 8% of New Zealanders are kind of interested in the Opportunity Party. Let's find out why. We are joined by Sir Ian Taylor from Animation Research on video. How are you, mate? Good to see you.
3: I'm good, thanks, Sean. That's a wonderful interpretation. That's a good interpretation of where I stand. I voted National last time.
0: Yeah. But you're tribally, you'd be a lefty, right? You've been Labour most of your life.
3: Tribally, I'd be centre. Tribally, I'd be into.
0: That's not for you to say. It's for me to pigeonhole you into. But look, you are, and Opportunity, our mainstream media are absolutely in love with them and Kule Wong. I've described

0: described them as a Tinder profile, a political Tinder profile, basically, and people are swiping what, left or right. You say you want to know more about them. Is that right?
1: Yeah, sure. You know, I really do look at election this year and have got no idea where to put that vote because the extremes on left and right have really kind of hijacked, I think, the whole system. So you never know what Labor are going to do. You know, Labor makes some announcements, but when they do the deal with Greens or Te Pātai Māori, who knows what it's going to carry? And we saw that on the right. And I haven't heard enough from the opportunity. I think the opportunity has, give me the phrase, opportunity to put some policies forward that will take us forward. I have yet to hear them. And really,
0: well,
1: the response I
0: think
1: got,
0: you've yet, the yet response, to hear them, yep. Ian, and I'm just going to make, because I don't, you're not, yep, a dumb person, you're kind of media savvy. You haven't heard them because the mainstream media won't talk about them. And the Opportunity Party are very selective about who they let ask questions about them. But if you want to, I'm going to help you this morning. I'm going to tell you about some of their policies and just see what you think of them.
1: Yep.
0: They think no one under 25 should be tried in a criminal court. They should all go through the youth justice system.
1: Yeah. So these are the things that I'm definitely interested in. You know,
0: do you think that's a good policy? Now that you know that's one of their policies.
1: No.
0: You don't like that? Okay. They're going to impose, they want to impose a land tax on everyone who owns land, a pensioner, a farmer and everything, of about 1.7% every year. Whether you've got no income, like, you know, no active or growing income like a pensioner, they're just going to tax your home, family home, any property, any land you've got, year on year on year on year. For the average farmer, about $50,000 in extra cost a year. $30,000 to $40,000 for a lot of households, for a lot of homes. I don't know how much property you've got. That'd be 1.7%. Do you like that idea?
1: So it's an interesting idea. I think, you know, my advice to the Opportunity Party is that, and it may be too late, is that they should feel free that they can have these discussions, but it is really important that they don't go to the table with them as being non-negotiable.
0: Okay, so you're not really into, are you into that policy or not?
1: We're here for conversations,
0: yep.
1: I hope.
0: Yeah.
1: So the reason I don't think it was a wise idea for them to head off down. I think I'm looking for a party, and you know, it may be the Opportunity Party. I'm looking for a party that picks up the things that create a division and start talking about growing the size of the pie. I mean, everything I hear from everybody, including some of the early stuff from the Opportunity Party, is about kind of dividing this cake up, you know, and land tax is one of those. But we should be looking at the opportunities we have, and excuse the pun, but the opportunities we have to lift our GDP, to lift our exports, things. I'm speaking today at the REEF conference about one of the
0: What's the REEF conference?
1: Of the references, a conference put together by Anna Mowbray, 800 people, and she put it together last year on the idea that let's take politics out of everything. Let's bring together people who just want to get things done and let's talk to the people doing things. And that's like, so one of the things I'm talking about are the people who are doing things about bioforestry. That is a multi-billion dollar opportunity to lift our GDP. Yep. We have to do that if we're going to spend money on schools and health.
0: Yeah, Ian,
1: and I want to hear a party that talks like
0: but
1: that.
0: But you told me, I'm sorry, your column said, and you said to me this morning, you want to hear more about the Opportunities Party's policies, right? And yep. I've just given you some of them. They're amazingly redistributive. Most analysts say they are left. They are more extreme than the Labor Party, maybe even the Greens on some things.
1: So again, I mean, I'm not, you know, I'm just saying that I want to hear. And this.
0: Well, I'm telling you, and I'm helping you by telling you, and you could read their website because it's all there. They do have this habit when people criticise their policies of altering their website and taking stuff down.
1: I'm meeting with Qlay today.
0: Oh, is she at the conference?
1: She's at the conference.
0: I wonder how she got invited to it, given that she represents a party that has never been elected to anything.
1: You don't get invited, you pay to
0: come. Oh, so she's paid. Okay, so it's pay to play. Okay, I get it. That's so common.
1: No, and actually, if my advice after the last revved was, if politicians wanted to see what the future of New Zealand could look like, they should pay to come as well.
0: Yeah. So I got to say, Ian, I am against a company being run by people who pay to go to a conference. I find democracy a far better method of running a country.
1: Well, you know, you've got to pay for it. I mean, all this, we're all turning out to speak for free, but you don't hire the Viaduct Basin Convention Centre for free. And I mean, I was there all day yesterday watching the setup. It is amazing what's being done. Yeah. And so,
0: is it being televised? Is there media? Is it open public access?
1: It's one of the finalists in the New Zealand Business Event Awards, and it's only been running once.
0: Yeah, no, it wasn't my question, Ian. Can anyone go along and see it? See these people in action? And is it, are media invited?
1: You could go today.
0: Okay. Do you have to pay to get in?
1: I have no idea what.
0: Okay. I will check it out during the course of the program. I know I wasn't on the invite list. Okay, that's all right. And I'm not taking it personally.
1: You don't get an invite list. It's advertised. It's been on billboards everywhere.
0: Oh, gosh.
1: And if you want to come, you can come. And there are a lot of free tickets. There are a lot of free tables there for young people. So, you know, I'm looking forward to a day of positive talk about the future of New Zealand.
0: And are you going to... And you're looking forward to meeting Qlay Wong?
1: Yes, I am.
0: Okay. Are you going to ask her about the under-25 crime policy? Are you going to ask her about the land tax? Are you going to ask her about the redistributive nature of almost all their policies?
1: Yes, I am.
0: Okay. All right. Are you going to...
1: And that's all I'm saying. And the reason I wrote this, and you know, maybe I've missed it somewhere.
0: No.
1: It doesn't take long for our mate Paul Henry to be full page everywhere. You know?
0: Oh my God! If you're really talking qualified about people getting disproportionate media coverage, what about your mate Helen Clark?
1: What's disproportionate about it?
0: Jeez, I cannot look. I can barely go 5 minutes in my life without knowing what Helen Clark thinks about something.
1: It probably depends on what you read, because I don't see it that much.
0: Okay. look, Ian, could I just suggest to you in a friendly way, maybe check out the, well, I don't know how much they've scrubbed off their bad policies off their website, but check out the Opportunity Party's website.
1: So I have, and what is really interesting, and you know, maybe this is the opportunity there, that as people step up and say, look, this is the opportunity that we have. And I will not be voting for a party that, if it stays in that mode, then that's, you know...
0: All politicians are in politics, Ian.
1: The really cool thing about these, as everybody is pointing out, very few people in this party are politicians.
0: The manager of the party is a politician, Ian Lees Galloway.
1: Yeah.
0: Right? Yeah. Okay. Look, the other thing, they haven't had a very democratic process to get their board. This Qlay answered a job seek ad to get appointed the leader.
1: Yeah.
0: Okay.
1: It's really fresh. How did Chris Luxon get his job?
0: Okay. But if you were to vote for, you know, and I understand your options are open, you're anyone's, you've got no date for the prom yet. But Mr. Luxon's made it clear, Mr. Peters has made it clear, and Mr. Seymour's made it clear, they will not do a deal with the Opportunity Party. So therefore, a vote for the Opportunity Party, like it or not, is a vote for the left bloc and is a vote for a change of government.
1: Well, so that is the choice. That is the choice the right bloc has made. And, You know, if that is the choice the right bloc has made, that has decided we do not want to even countenance conversations, then it has...
0: But they're basing that not on tribalism, but on policy, because they've read the policies of the Opportunity Party and they say, actually, this is further left than Labor.
1: So that's their description. So what we could do, what I'm talking about this time, is that this is the time for voters to step up and say, listen, you guys, we're not having you tell us you won't talk to somebody. We want to make sure that our voice is heard. What happened to me last time was I voted both votes for National only to see the two parties on the right change everything for me.
0: That's
1: and
0: MMP.
1: I didn't know that was coming. But
0: see, we don't but vote in here. One
1: but
0: party state.
1: As I look at this, I look at the left as well, and I see the same potential. All I'm saying is Opportunity, and I'm saying this to the Opportunity Party as well. Right now, you need to be that party that says, we are there to have this conversation about the future of New Zealand. We won't go with any bottom lines. And if you've got bottom lines on that bloody website that don't make sense, take them off. Step back from them and actually have a conversation. And in the time leading up to the election, it's their opportunity to start talking about the vision for how we make New Zealand richer.
0: Could you stand for them, Ian? Would you be consider being a candidate? Everyone else is getting a celebrity, well-known candidate.
1: So, when I looked at the opportunity, I thought if I was going to do anything, if I could do this, this would be where I go. But I'm 76. I'm 4 years younger than Winston, and I've seen what it's done to Winston. So I thought, nah, I'm not doing this.
0: Are you talking about Winston, the Minister of Foreign Affairs, or Winston, the leader of the New Zealand First Party? Because they're two quite distinct people, as I learned yesterday watching Parliament.
1: Yeah, well, so are Matua Shane Jones, and Shane Jones is a minister too. They're two distinct people because Shane Jones talks about Matua Jones as if he's in the room next door. Yeah, but it was interesting that they're two different, one's a leader and one's, yeah, I thought that was interesting. I'm with you on that.
0: All right. Well, I will look with interest, despite feeling somewhat rejected and no media releases or anything about the Revved, is it called Revved Conference, R-E-V-V-E-D?
1: Yeah, look it up.
0: And all right.
1: It isn't about media. It isn't about politicians. It's about bringing together. It isn't about politicians. It's about bringing together groups of people who come together to actually talk about what we can do. And what's interesting is last year, I can do that down the pub
0: on a Friday night, Ian.
1: No, you can't. No. Listen, let me just finish because I know you're going to race off. But last year, I used my slot to bring four people along that people hadn't heard of them. One was Mike Casey. And I look at what Mike Casey has done. The panels I've got this year is to say, hey, we talked about this 12 months ago. Here we are back to show you what has happened in 12 months without involving politicians. And, you know, this is the day that really inspires me. And two of these people, one is 22 years old, one is 28 years old, and they give me enormous confidence in the future of our country.
0: All right. Let's check in from time to time up to the election and see where you're going.
1: I've got no idea who I can vote for. I can't give my vote to anyone at the moment.
0: Well, you got to pick someone. Otherwise, you can't criticise anyone if you're a non-playing character. Yeah. Come on, Ian. Got to get into it.
1: Yeah, I know.
0: Hey, enjoy your time right in Auckland at the conference. I thank you, as always, for engaging and coming along and having a yarn. Nice to see you again. Cheers.
1: See ya.
0: Sir Ian Taylor of Animation Research, off to this. Anyone else heard of the Revved concert? Look, for someone, I thought there was an interesting discussion, and I think actually quite indicative of how the Opportunity Party is doing so well. No one's actually seeing their policies. It's just a feels thing, isn't it? And it goes with my philosophy that, it's all about just being a political Tinder profile. Bella's looking at me with a hairy eyeball. I think it's time for some ads.
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6: All right, look, I've just been having a look at this revved conference that should be able to run the country, according to CN, the sort of people we shouldn't have. Governments, we should just have people at the revved conference. The Rev Conference, $500 to $600 a ticket apparently for the Rev Conference. So if you want to take part in leading the country, you got to pay the door charge, right? And it's a pretty simple thing. Rev Summit, Engineering Change, all-day summit at the Viaducts Event Centre in Auckland. On August 6th, 2026, we come together for one day. New Zealand's most capable leaders and influential thinkers, or the people who have coughed up $600 to be here. Having honest conversations, answering questions that matter most, discovering where opportunities lie. Well, it's kind of like an all-day TED talk by the look of it. Revved is New Zealand's leadership ecosystem. Who says? Revved is the people who pay to go along. Where state, business and community coverage, the Revved 2026 summit is the entry point. Revved Assembly is where the conversation continues. The same community staying connected, being accountable and driving change across the year. The moment is now. Be in the room. View full speaker lineup. Well, look, the voice is leading the conversation. So the people, I presume, have paid to get their pictures up on the website, the landing site. Anna Mowbray, she's the founder of Zeal and the co-founder of Revved. There's Nikhil Ravishankar. He's the CEO of Air New Zealand, a government-owned enterprise. Francis Valentine, founder and chair of Academy X, whatever that is. Oh, Jason Paris, the CEO of Woke One New Zealand. And Maya Pan, the advisor and director, ex Meta, Gramity and eBay. So she's one of those technology people. How exciting. Who's in the room? Let's find out who is going to run the country in the brave new world that Ian Taylor would want to be part of. 660 leaders attended, arrived in 2025. There are 800 leaders expected at Rev 2026. That's good. We just have an even 800 people to run our country and tell us what to do. 11 industry sectors are represented. 85% founder, CEO or senior executive. See, I could have gotten to that category. I'm a founder, CEO, executive. And 62, I don't know why they bothered saying this, 62% of them are chicks. 62% female leader representation. So they're a quota organisation, clearly. Not just a one-day summit, a business and leadership ecosystem. Right, and who are the... Oh, this is really interesting. Why is a government department like Te Runa... Oh, no, that's not a government department. Let's see who is who the woke companies are sponsoring it. Zeal. Jobs, smarter. Taxi, whatever that is. Generate, power company. Stones, I think they're lawyers or something. Astute Access, don't know what that is. Compactico, Academy EX, that's why the lady gets the big top billing. Continental Cars, that's good, your local car dealers, they get it there. Duncan Cottrell Law Firm. Lumo, not sure what Lumo does. Unison Spaces, Te Runanga Ngāti Whātua, that's like the Māori, the Auckland iwi. Streamliner Productions, presumably they get to do all the audio visual for the conference and they get some advertising there. Skipper and Skipper, whatever the hell that is. QB, are they banking or are they accountancy services? Earrest, spelled ear as an ear. Outset Ventures, Possible AI, Decibel and Contented. There we go. That's all I can tell you about Revd, the sort of conference, $600 a head conference that Ian Taylor thinks should basically run the country. And we could dispel with pesky elections and pesky political parties, though. And I'm amazed how little, given that he's considering voting for them, I'm amazed how little Ian knew about the Opportunity Party. Sean, I didn't see Donaldson's Dairy on the list. Great, a group of wealthy elitists who believe they know best for me, future oligarchs, says Wayne. Well said, Wayne. Gibbo says the Rev conference sounds like a Fabian Society lovin'. Yeah. Sean, good morning. What would Helen do? Bags. Auction them off to the highest bidders for several weeks to have more funds for continuing the platform's great one. You know what, Sally? We're going to put them up. We are going to put them up on... I'm going to put them up on Trade Me. I think we'll do Trade Me on them. That's a great idea, Sally. Thank you very much indeed. I'm going to keep one for myself because I love it. And I still don't know exactly, was it Brent that did it? Who sent me them and who made them? Really good. Look, the one thing I've got to say is missing about the Revd conference, and maybe she'll be a surprise last-minute guest, where the hell is Helen Clark? Where the hell is Helen Clark at the Revd conference? I'm looking forward to all the media coverage of it, and I'm amazed that there aren't more people involved in media there, but it's, you know, that's all right. We could just have an oligarchy, couldn't we, Ian? What a fun morning so far, and you're all very engaged. Sean, Ian Taylor talks a lot but says nothing. Certainly wouldn't pay to hear him do the same at a conference. Just hope it starts with a karakia. Damn it, it will. Does anyone know, and I've got an email, someone sent me an email about all the mumbo-jumbo that's going to go along with the opening of light rail, and I've got to check that out and see much how much Auckland rate players are paying for that mumbo-jumbo. 480, it's a $500,000 conference. 800 times 600 equals $480,000 a year. Nice work running a conference. Maybe the Platform Revd conference next year.
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8: Good morning, New Zealand. It is Tuesday. It is the 18th of June, and I'm on P. Yes, the return of pseudo-ephedrine. Oh, my God, I'm on it. I took it 10 minutes ago, knowing that I had to do the show.
9: Oh, dear,
8: 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Got the flu. Oh, no, off, Josh. Thank God. David Seymour, I shall probably vote ACT. Oh, I would imagine now for the rest of my life. And it'll only be on this one issue, David, that you brought back pseudo-ephedrine.
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1: In this update, a promise of greater accountability as Parliament passes a bill allowing more citizen arrests. MPs have voted through the third reading of changes to the Crimes Act, giving businesses powers to detain and arrest people stealing from them. It also brings in specific offences for assaulting first responders and new coward punch offences. National's Tom Rutherford was upset the opposition voted against the changes.
2: Madam Speaker, this is so frustrating and disgusting to see that political parties can't get past it, that they don't want to improve legislation.
1: The police minister doesn't think public trust in cops will take a hit, with details emerging on the Jevon McSkimming case. Communications released under the Official Information Act show former Commissioner Andrew Costa asked the IPC to back off on reinvestigating complaints against his then-deputy, calling him a victim of harassment. The IPCA investigation went on to uncover objectionable material on McSkimming's devices, for which he was convicted. Mark Mitchell says police now has good leadership.
3: I was worried about trust and confidence when we dealt with the original situation, but I think Kiwis figured it out for themselves. They realised that this was an isolated incident involved in PNHQ.
1: Labour's campaign chair has labelled the Prime Minister a political liability. Chris Luxon today said he'd like an MMP referendum if he gets back in, surprising National MPs. Labour's Kieran McInulty says Luxon's had a communications shocker.
4: They have announced CRL today, and all of a sudden, for no apparent reason, we're now talking about an MMP referendum. What was he thinking? This is not the considerations of a political genius.
1: Reflections on how to do it better the next time New Zealand tackles a project the scale of Auckland's $5.5 billion City Rail Link. Kiwi Rail Chief Metro Officer Bevan Asink says there were many learning curves with lessons for future projects. That's news.
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5: Wow, I've gone further down the website. 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One day of this conference is $895 without GST. So let's say $1,000 a ticket. 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What a bargain. I'm sorry. I'm just going to call it like I see it. It is this sort of elitist claptrap that I think gets the country in trouble. Internationalist, elitist claptrap. That's why I built The Platform. And, you know, people say, why are you doing talkback? Because it gives you a chance to have a say. And it's democracy, and the Fourth Estate is part of our democracy. But, you know, so Kule Wong, she's paid $895 to go along. She'll be a guest speaker. Okay, all right, that's good. Sarah, how are you? No, Sarah, good morning.
6: Good morning. I'm surprised you're not going. You haven't been invited to the Rev conference.
5: First I heard about it.
6: Entrepreneurial pioneer.
5: I am.
6: Yes, but however, I'm just a little bit concerned. I don't want to be ruled over by the new aristocracy and the elitist class system.
5: Yeah.
6: Or Barbie feminism, the new gynocracy. Yeah.
5: This is apparently the room where the year's most consequential decisions will get made.
6: Oh, yes, they're just aristocratic communists. like the top party, who want their land value tax.
5: Yeah.
6: The land value tax, that they top plans to tax the family home.
5: Well, or Sarah, can I really recommend to you and others, we're publishing it today. Look out for the latest column from Troy Bowker, who's done a deep dive on the economic policies of the Opportunity Party, and he's going to join us on Monday. But have a read of it ahead of that interview over the weekend on the platform sites on the in the opinion section. It is quite remarkable what he's found.
6: Yes. Well, I admire Troy Bowker, and Mr. Peters has warned that this land value tax could impose penury, which destitution upon them, forced to sell their family and pushed into a geriatric prison.
5: That's what Troy has really got into. And he's looking
6: thank
5: at the
6: you.
5: Cost of the
6: Good
5: pensioner.
6: Luck.
5: Yeah, thank you, Sarah. Sean, I'd rather be trapped for a weekend with my girlfriend's parents than pay to go to that event, says Zane. Sean, the worried thing is there is no doubt that some will attend Rev 26 on the taxpayer's dime. I did look. I cannot see anyone who's clearly taxpayer-funded. But the fact they've invited QLAY, Rev delivered something harder to create than inspiration. True belonging, says Nicola Taylor, of tax and tax traders. Well, Nicola Taylor, that's nice. You can belong if you can play the $1,000. That's not democratic, it's exclusivity. And a lot of these people are Sheilas. One of the most energising and thought-provoking business events I've ever attended in years. That's from Chantelle Hilliard, Director of People and Cultural International, Everbridge. Oh, Jesus. What happens next will be determined by the leaders in the room. See, it's all just LinkedIn corporate bullshit, really, isn't it? What's included? Let's see what you get in your ticket. Summit entry, catering all day, the post-summit cocktail function, at least there are free drinks, and 12 months Reb Assembly membership. So you'll get on their mailing list and they'll push marketing at you and blow smoke up each other's asses. Are tickets refundable or transferable? All ticket sales are final. Tickets are non-refundable and non-transferable. Wow, and it's pretty basic AI kind of layout for the webpage. I wonder if like the Herald and mainstream media will cover it. Radio New Zealand will be there probably. Sean, the worrying thing is there's no doubt that some will attend Rev 26 on the... No, as I said, Graham, I cannot find anyone from government who's paying for it. Sean, sounds like an electorate Rev conference, not a V8. Sean, I'd rather be trapped with Helen Clark for a week than attend that conference. That thing in Auckland is a bit chilly for a toga party, no thanks. Te Davos, someone says, it's like Davos. Look, rights of association mean people can do whatever the hell they want. They can hold a conference, they can talk amongst themselves, but for Sir Ian Taylor to suggest that this is the way that democracy and our government should work. I'm so enjoying just taking, and I've gone to another part of their site, substance before visibility, partnerships built on alignment. Word salad. That's just, now here, this is so, look, you just listen in here, Bella, these are lessons for life right here. Revved partnerships begin with alignment, working with organisations that recognise the influence of engaging Aotearoa New Zealand's most consequential founders, CEOs and senior leaders within a connected business and leadership ecosystem. It's an ecosystem. Pay $1,000, you're in the ecosystem. Revved operates through two connected parts, the Revved Summit and the Revved Assembly, the private leadership community. Partnership extends across the system and is structured through conversation aligned to partnership extends across the system and is structured through conversation aligned to clear commercial objectives. Revved does not

0: offer standardized sponsorship. Every partnership is bespoke, structured through conversation and aligned to clear commercial objectives within the ecosystem. Woohoo! This is like management mumbo jumbo. The standard is simple. Substance precedes visibility. I've never seen the world like that before. Inside the ecosystem. Oh, okay, now we get into it. If you're inside the ecosystem of the Revd conference, what are you into? Revd brings together leaders responsible for high consequence decisions. Shit, this stuff is amazing. Across organizations, industries, and the country. Partnership positions organizations within this environment across both the Revd Summit and Revd Assembly, where connection is deliberate, context is shared, and engagement is designed to carry through into action. If your organization aligns with Revd, we invite a conversation, share your objectives, the leaders you want to engage, and the role you are looking to play within the ecosystem.
1: What are they talking about?
0: Look, what they've done is they've got AI.
1: This is buzzword, buzzword, buzzword.
0: Let's have a buzzword. And look, in some ways, I'm not surprised that Kyule Wong and the, you know, Tinder profile that is the Opportunity Party are into this, because it is classic. It is classic bullshit. It is classic new age, woolly woofter, mumbo jumbo, management speak. We're all too cool for school. Culture. Just remarkable. Tell you what I quite like. I quite like businesses that build things, make things, or do things for people. And you shouldn't have to use management speak. Like, people ask me, what does the platform do? I say we're a media company that gives people a voice in our democracy and holds power to account, and particularly tries to hold other news media to account because they've done a shit job lately. That's basically the mission statement of the platform. Open, tolerant, free. And a little judgmental when we feel like it. But I don't know, I've never thought about the platform as an ecosystem.
1: That makes consequential decisions.
0: Consequential, where substance always precedes visibility.
1: And where alignment, we align with other ecosystems. We all link up to become one giant ecosystem.
0: Wow.
1: You just can't put a price on that.
0: Basically, this is like a business conference that's an Avatar movie, isn't it? You know? I don't know. Look, I'll be happy if you invite me along. I'd be happy to speak and tell you about setting up a company and living on the knife edge. I suspect that the sort of people who are going to the Revd conference may not be platform listeners. Someone says this is called corporatocracy. What a great word. I bet the dude who runs Steelworks isn't there. Yeah, that's right. Sean, sounds like an echo chamber. Cheers, John. Well said, John. Ecosystem, baby socialist blooming in beautiful communist butterfly into beautiful communist butterflies, says Dan. Move on, Sean. Sounds like a child adult conversation, says Phil. No wonder there are so many women there. Sean, this is complete. I had other plans for the show this morning, but this is just too rich a vein of real-time satire to ignore. Sean, this is the Tech Left's Atlas Network. Sean, that's what we need. Another Silicon Valley-like group gets together telling New Zealanders how to think. Cheers. Good morning from the frostbitten, winterless north. That conference sounds like pure, unadulterated corporate slop. That is from Neil. Can you spell it, please? The Revd, R-E-V-V-E-D. So search, if you've got to Google, search Revd the conference. Sean, so if you identify as a 21st century business leader and innovator, you can pay us $800 to date other equally deluded people. Sean, I enjoyed listening to HDA on the way home occasionally. Last night, Ms. Wong from Opportunity was on her show. It was like listening to Eleven. What's going on? Well, I think we all know what's going on. The mainstream media have decided the only way to bring down the coalition government is to get the Opportunity Party placed in the middle so it can take votes off the right. That's the strategy. And as Michael told you yesterday in his excellent opening statements at 10 o'clock, the fix is in. Sean, rev up the oligarch. Sounds dangerous to me, says Warwick. Revved, I'd rather be trevved. That's a great text. Morning, Sean. I just won corporate buzzword bingo when you read out an overview of that conference, says Bruce. Sean, lots of talk about substance. Sounds like a different kind of power. I tell you what, anyone got a number for Anna Mowbray? Can you have a look in our system, see we've got a number for Anna Mowbray? Let's give her conference, make her conference famous. Sean, I'd rather shoot myself, shag Helen and marry Chimpkins than attend. But that's just me, Brenda. That is one of your best texts ever. Sean, is the Fabian Society at this conference? Sounds like their thing, says David. Morning, Sean. Check out the Summit Archive 2025 Stakeholders Cocktail Event held at the Continental Cars Ferrari Showrooms. Of course, Ferrari drivers. They are the people who should run the country. Let's forget this government thing, shall we, Ian? Just hilarious. I'm not going unless they have a secret handshake, someone else says. A soggy biscuit connection, hairy eyeball, love it. Okay. They're selling access and influence. The question is that something people running it can legitimately offer? Or is it smoke and mirrors? That would be worth knowing which political leaders will be there. Well, Kule Wong's going there, and she's paid to be there, I presume. Sean, are you saying revved or red? It's revved, R-E-V-V-E-D. Sounds like they're having a CCP meeting. Oh, I see what you did there, Simon. Rev sounds like a good opportunity for my rainbow and Maori flag-coloured lanyard business. I can't play this joke all morning, but God, it's fun. Let's go to a break.
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7: The Honourable Shane Jones, Deputy Leader of New Zealand First, invites you and your family to his three public meetings this coming weekend in Reefton, Greymouth and Motueka. 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

0: complete bullshit. You're never allowed to say the emperor has no clothes. But these sort of corporate events are where the emperor's clothes get made. Tom, mate, how are you?
1: That's been a source of entertainment. Thank you, Ian. I tell you what, if you're having a slow morning, just give Ian Taylor a call. That was incredible. It was like if I'd ever been to a drag time, you know, story hour, the last quarter of an hour, 20 minutes, that's what I think it'd be like filled with. That was just, you've missed out the unicorns. That's the only part.
0: Tom, are you telling me you haven't got tickets to the Rev conference in Auckland? That you haven't parted with $1,000 so you can be part of the leadership of the country for the next year, and you can put your substance before your visibility?
1: I can sit in for the evening and have a bad trip if I need to do that to myself. That was unbelievable. I mean, these people, who do they think they're fooling? No wonder the kids are rebelling, that are a bit younger or younger than these people, with this lot trying to fill the void. It's mental patients. And these people are running the show. They're up, they're in, they're, they're

0: we've had it, or nine years ago.
1: Jacinda, yeah.
0: Yeah. And we haven't learnt. This is mental. Yeah. It's going back down the same path.
1: I must ask David Seymour if he's going on it, Tom. Well, Tom, I'm sure they're very disappointed that they do not have the wisdom of your visibility before substance, and that you're not going to interact and network in a bespoke manner with like-minded individuals.
0: I haven't laughed into my tea. It went the wrong way while I was taking it. The morning was a bit flat. You know, with Lux and what he's done, I don't care. I don't care how he gets somewhere.
1: Yeah.
0: If he takes a magic carpet, I don't give a bugger. And Ian come on, I thought, oh, yeah, it'll be slightly entertaining. Wow, I'm blown away. Thank you, Sean. That's made my day.
1: Good on you, Tom. Have a good one. Cheers, mate. I love it when I've made someone's day. Sean, anyone or businesses that pushes back on NZTE's leftist ideology also gets pushed back or blacklisted. NZTE, Trade and Enterprise. Someone says it's not an ecosystem, it's the ecosystem. Nice. You guys are very witty this morning. You are absolutely getting into it. I love this. Sean, it sounds like tall poppies are still an endangered species in New Zealand. The attitude seems to be that if someone else benefits from trying to help the country, then they must be cut down. I'm not quite sure what you're saying there, Alec. Why don't you ring in on 0800-332-283, 0800-DEBATE. I'm not sure if you're saying I'm cutting down the tall poppies or those people cut down the tall poppies. Revved, I take it the Greens won't be there. Well, I don't know. Chloe might have paid $1,000. That would be less than her makeover cost here. Sean, you're right. Just an event for a bunch of rich pricks to go and circle jerk with each other about how they think they can run the country better. Fake and gay corporate mumbo jumbo, says Jesse. Jesse, I'd like you to come back and try and be more definitive about your feelings towards this, because I think that was a little bit ambiguous, actually, that post there. Sean, Heather is a friend of yours, so you could get her on to give her opinion on the Opportunity Party. Cheers, mate. Love the show. Mike, I think we know where Heather is on the Opportunity Party. She could be, here's a wild prediction. And see, I'm loving it. Everyone who's got any public profile now is potentially a candidate for a party. Maybe they could, Ian Taylor could stand for Opportunity. What about Heather for Opportunity Party? Then Maserati Mike could run for National. What do you reckon? I've got my candidate. I've got Michael here in the New Zealand First camp. Don't the Mowbrays give ACT lots of money? Well, let's see. I'm going to ask David if he's going. Bloody obvious is the lack of SME representation at Revved. Zero credibility. Well said, Dixie. So Revved is the top of town. Revved is the new money. Revved is the wannabes, not the battlers. Not the guys that Luxon supposedly pissed off on last week in Rotorua, which he didn't really at all. That was just the media hunting him again. So that is quite, no small medium enterprises. That's why I didn't get invited. Sean, this is starting to sound like the woke left politics of envy. Horseshoe theory is real, I guess. Cheers, Maddie. What is sounding like that? The conference or me, Maddie? In reality, Sean, all these woke corporate leaders at the Revs conference are governed by one thing, profit. Their businesses have to make profit to survive. Bottom line, unless your government backed and can get a top up, they work as capitalists, even though they hate the world. Thanks, Jason. CRL opens on December the 13th on electronic billboards in Auckland by mistake. Big announcement today, Wayne Brown and Chris Bishop. What a joke. Okay, is it going to be... I wonder how much Maori mumbo-jumbo there's going to be in opening a railway line. Because Maori didn't have railway lines. We've named all the stations, apparently, in Auckland are going to be Maori names. I don't know, that great Maori tradition, Ngāti train track. That great Maori tradition of railways. Good morning, Sean. You're

0: losing your edge. You're allowed in to get away with not answering your question about the top land tax. Oh, Jason, I don't feel, no interview is a contest. It's a discussion. And the fact that he wouldn't answer and you recognise that means the interview may have proved its point. What would be, what would Baz think of HDA standing for top? I'm not sure Baz would have anything, any influence on it whatsoever. Sean, hearing about event, that is, this event makes me miss hearing from Keller. It's corporate cringe, says Jesse. Oh, Jesse, you didn't get my sarcasm. Oh, we're waiting, aren't we? We're just waiting for Mr. Seymour to join us. Can you just give us people a ring and see where we're at? Heather at ZB had a lovely 8-minute chat with the Wong, Kule Wong, yesterday. That amount of time is only given to the PM. Let's, I think we might later on this morning try the nice opportunity people again. Really? Sean, my prediction is that Revd will run out of gas, says Peter. Thank you very much indeed. Why don't we just go to a break while we sort this out?
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0: We are just trying to get hold of David Seymour. I don't know why we seem to have an issue, which is a pity. Sean, this Rev thing, what would Helen say, or is she the main speaker? I'll be honest, I used to go to conferences like this. The biggest one I did, I think, was in 2001, a thing, or 1999, maybe, called the, what was it called? The Better by Design Conference. Oh, there was Better by Design Conference. And I've been to these conferences before. And I guess when I was a younger man and I believed in this sort of stuff, They are like, it's like going to a Destiny Church meeting, largely for rich people who drive Ferraris. Nothing wrong with driving a Ferrari. Some of my best friends have got Ferraris. But, you know, it's, somebody said it's like a Range Rover owners meeting. No, it's not. Far more sensible, the people in that Rev conference. Sean, it's possible that the issues affecting the platform app were a bug in the recent Android update. No glitches since the latest Android update installed yesterday. Thank you, DM, but we're still going to change the way we do things. We're going to simplify it. Sean, the only time I rev is when there's a Toyota Prius in front of me struggling to turn a corner, says Theo. Sean, can we now have more discussion on the ACT Party, who I believe have the best policies and are not covered enough on your program? Well, we're trying desperately to get David Seymour on. Do we have any progress, any word from them? Can we go to another promo? I'm going to ring someone.
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0: Sean, Helen Clark will have an opinion on that. I've told you, Matt, my new Helen Clark philosophy on life. Whenever I'm sat with a dilemma, what should I do? I sit there and I just take some time and I breathe. And I think to myself, whatever the situation, what would Helen Clark do? 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And that's one way you 100% guarantee that you will always do the right thing.
5: 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Plunkett Unchained.
0: Andrew, good morning.
6: Hey, man, how's it going? I'll start off the call, sorry. I'm not very, I wouldn't say not intelligent. I'm just in the stage of learning things. But I stumbled across your platform YouTube channel the other week, and I've been listening every day for the last two or three weeks, and I feel like you get a lot of unnecessary hate. So I'm not going to say
0: what
6: that
0: gives
6: I have
0: you
6: a,
0: that idea, Andrew?
6: Oh, just all these airheads that ring up, and I've seen a couple of videos of people going off on you, and I think it's a bit unfair. I think that you make it a lot more helpful for people like me to understand what's going on in our country, and I just thought I'd ring up and just say thank you for all the good work that you do, and that you should keep it up.
0: Andrew, can I just say, actually, from the bottom of my heart, I greatly appreciate your call, and I have had a bit of hate lately, actually, but geez, that's who we do it for. We do it for Andrew, who feels like he's learning something and feels like he needs it. That's why we're here.
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0: All right, we're still, David Seymour missing in action. Maybe he's desperately rushed out to buy late tickets for the Rev conference. Just back to Ian Taylor where this all started. Someone says Taylor is a fifth columnist. He wrote the column to enhance the media cut-through of Top. Now, the thing I laugh about, they desperately wanted to rebrand from Top to Opportunity. It's kind of half-worked, but people still like Top. And when I was involved in the party's campaign in 2017, a whole lot of generally the woke Reddit blue sky type members, oh, we don't like Top, we'd rather be called Opportunity. And I said, whether you like it or not, Top works and the Opportunities Party, Top sticks, and it's a good word for two ticks Top. You see, two ticks Top work. I will Top, you see, two ticks Top work. I will tell you, I'm going to digress here. I'm filling, obviously, as we wait to tee up David Seymour. I actually got that's a great pity. Okay, and joining us by phone now, because he had a little bit of a brain fart this morning, is the leader of the ACT Party, David Seymour. David, sorry to disturb you.
7: No, I'm so sorry. I had it in my calendar to be online talking to you on video now, but after I did a couple of other interviews this morning, I came down the Manukau Road to Epsom here just talking to some of the business owners and so on about the terrible incident that happened in the neighbourhood here. So Sorry. I was so worried about that. I forgot about Aaron.
0: Yeah, I've seen.

0: Seen it in media. Can you give people from other parts of the country just a rundown, a brief rundown on what that incident was?
1: Yeah, so I'm actually standing here on Manukau Road right now, just south of Newmarket, if you know anything about Auckland. It's sort of the route down to the airport. And it's a very nice part of the city. But unfortunately, yesterday there was a man who was naked, and or at least half naked, and acting up in a little park on the corner of Ranfurly Road and Manukau. The lady who runs the cafe called the police, and they came, and just as well they got there when they did, before he did any more damage. But unfortunately, he attacked a woman and her dog. He killed the dog. Another person stopped, got out of their car to try and intervene. He stole that person's car and then drove it erratically along the road, and most tragically clipped a number of cyclists. There was a group of five boys from Auckland Grammar cycling home from training. He hit three of them. Three are in hospital. And you know, I think the main thing here is hoping that they have the fullest and fastest recovery possible. Meanwhile, of course, there's going to be people asking, who was this guy? Why was he out? And those questions will be answered in the fullness of time. I understand he's going to appear in court for a bit of a preview of what's to come today.
0: Yeah, look, terrible when that happens in a community, but I hate to say, David, we live in a time where, you know, nutters on the street are more common than ever.
1: Yeah, and look, I think one thing that's just worth getting across is, so I heard about this, I was between meetings yesterday morning, and I thought, because I know the area, I know where it is. It was a few hundred metres from a big girls' school, St Cuthbert's College. And I thought, you know, somebody has done a premeditated attack where they've gone and attacked a bunch of schoolgirls. Then I found it wasn't that. It was, frankly, a person who has a long history, including a long history of mental health problems. He's now in custody, so...
0: Why aren't we locking those people up now? Why don't we send them off to Sunnyside and institutions where they can't do stuff like this?
1: Well, I mean, in fairness, some people are. I think we need to, you know, just wait for the facts on this particular guy. We don't know a lot other than he had a history. The police would say he was someone who was known to them. But, you know, there is a debate there about whether someone in this particular case should have been locked up. I'm sure that will be had as the facts of this case become clear.
0: Yeah. Well, let's move on to more positive news, if we could, David, and a release you've got coming out, an announcement later this afternoon. I personally am a type 2 diabetic. I have done well with the help of medical professionals in controlling, but not totally under control, getting my diabetes under control. I, in fact, had a conversation with my doctor 3 weeks ago, and he said, have you got a spare $10,000 a year? And I said, why? He said, because these drugs... we could increase these drugs, but you're going to have to pay for them. And I said, why? And he said, you don't meet the criteria. And I said, medically, I must meet the criteria. He goes, yes, you do medically and clinically, but you're not Maori or Pacific Islander. So this is a very personal story in some ways for me, because I do want to get further on top of my type 2 diabetes. Some decisions have been made today that change that, or are being made today that change that.
1: That's right. So Pharmac sets the criteria for what they're going to fund. And in this particular case, under the previous government, they set out rules that said in order to access these four medicines which are useful for pre-diabetics, you will have to have either Maori and Pacific ethnicity. If you have that, you're in. Or... one series of diagnoses which are harder to nail. And if you don't have one of those diagnoses, you may still be able to take it. It just won't be funded. So they made a deliberate...
0: which is the situation I've been in for some year or so now.
1: Yep. And I didn't know this. I know you, Sean. I didn't know you were a diabetic, but I certainly had other people who've said to me, I sat in the doctor's room and they said, it's a pity that you're not Maori or Pacific because you would get this medicine for free. If that's not racism, I don't know what is. I've gone into Parliament in part to fight racial discrimination, and I'm proud that Farm Act, as of the 1st of September, the start of next month, will change this formula, and we've got rid of that racial discrimination. I have to say, I think it's also probably a case study in what it takes to make this sort of change. I can't set these criteria. I can't march into Farm Act and say, oh, you should fund this or that. And frankly, I don't think a politician should be able to do that. I think it should be decided by experts. What I can do is appoint the board. So I've now appointed most of the board of Farm Act over the 3 years. They've changed out the chief executive. We've got a very good chief executive. And I've written them a letter of expectations that basically says, you know, forget about this embedding the principles of the treaty stuff. That's not actually your job. Your job is to be the best health technology assessor in the world and just focus on getting really good and fast at that.
0: I'm going to be more blunt, Mr. Seymour. Why didn't you simply write to Farm Act and say it is illegal in this country to discriminate on the grounds of race? Stop it right now.
1: For the very simple reason that, according to the law, the Human Rights Act says that actually you can discriminate for some purposes. If it was up to me, I would be changing that law. But the reality of a three-way coalition is not everything's up to me.
0: Well, who stopped you doing that?
1: Well, you can probably guess. There's only two other parties.
0: Well,
1: there.
0: Was it the National Party or was it New Zealand First?
1: Well, I think you could probably guess.
0: I don't want to have to guess. I'm asking you a question.
1: Well, I'm giving you an answer, and if you can't read between the lines...
0: Well, why can't you just say National, you know, National move to stop the removal of race discrimination in health?
1: Because your audience is smarter than you are, Sean. They've already worked it out.
0: Okay. Are you worried about upsetting Mr. Luxon?
1: No.
0: Okay, all right. I just don't know why you didn't say it in the first place, because we got there in the end. Are there other medicines...
1: We were there at the start, Sean. You're just being bellicose.
0: Are there other medicines, other treatments that also have this issue or not?
1: As far as I'm aware, this is it. But, you know, this is a case study in what it takes to actually get change in the system. It's very frustrating for me. It's frustrating for a lot of people. But you can do it. So I wouldn't be surprised if someone pops up with something tomorrow and says, what about this? And then we'll deal with that one. But that's just the reality of, you know, trying to actually get in place a set of values that work in the context of a coalition government, a bureaucracy, a media and a legal system, not much of which we actually control, if we're honest. That's why we need to ensure that we maintain and ideally grow the proportion of the ACT Party in this government. We actually keep the government together and keep the other guys out in order that we can keep getting this sort of change. And I'm not going to bag our partners. There's been far too much of that. The proposition that we need to make to New Zealanders is that getting these three parties elected and hoping that all three of them actually stay together is the only way that New Zealand will at the very least stay still and ideally make some progress. And we encapsulate that in the phrase, lock Labor out, unlock New Zealand's potential.
0: Okay. Is that a new phrase?
1: No, but obviously we need to spend more money on ads on the
0: Well,
1: platform
0: it's certainly because, catchier than today, fixing the basics to build for a better tomorrow for everyday New Zealanders, which I think is national.
1: Well, lock Labor out, unlock New Zealand's potential.
0: Dave, that also suggests that the ACT Party has decided that in some ways, and it's kind of unusual, those parties currently in government will need to stand together for this, you know, this coalition, whatever form it takes, to survive, this government to survive. There has to be a level of cooperation against what is now the other side.
1: Well, I think people that have been watching will notice that, you know, I don't want to point the finger at them because then I'm doing the thing that I'm
0: against. I know who you're talking about.
1: You know, we have done our best to say, look, at the end of the day, guys, rather than pointing the finger at each other, how about we point the finger at all the things that we've done? Now, I will politely and firmly make the case that if you want faster change in the areas of racial discrimination, the size and complexity of government, the amount of bureaucracy we face, The ACT Party has been consistent and effective on this stuff. We may not be the biggest or the loudest, we're certainly not the newest, but we have been consistent and effective. Just about every week, you see a substantial change that has been made by the ACT Party, just chipping away at all the madness.
0: And it's also a positive campaign strategy, which in these days is relatively rare, and I have noticed that in your advertisements that you play here on the platform. It's very much a positive campaign.
1: Well, look, I still love New Zealand. I think it is the greatest country on earth. I think we've built the most successful society in human history. And there's no limit to our potential. There is no reason why we can't be the wealthiest country on earth. Give me a reason. There's no reason.
0: Yeah.
1: But at the moment, we lock ourselves down with this enormous and complex government that's out of all proportion to our economy.
0: Yeah.
1: The stupid rules that are made as if the people themselves are stupid, and people just battle with that every day. And finally, our obsession with identity politics and arguing over who got here first instead of celebrating the fact that we're all pioneering people who have settled these islands at some point in the last 600 years to make a better society. Yeah. Now, if we can unlock those three problems, then potential is unlimited. And I would say the ACT Party can point to a pretty good record, bearing in mind we're only 1/6 of the government. Nonetheless, there's still a risk that it all gets thrown away on November 8th.
0: Yeah.
1: What's more, I can tell you, if you don't have more ACT in there, then the progress is going to be very slow and grinding.
0: David, I got two other questions for you. Have you heard of the REVD conference?
1: I have.
0: Are you going to the REVD conference?
1: Well, I may do. I've been given a ticket to it.
0: Given a ticket. They gave you a ticket.
1: Yep. So I'm kind of curious to see what it's all about. But
0: I've just been looking at what it's all about, David.
1: You tell me now, and me and your audience won't have to go and find out.
0: It's like an all-day TED Talks with the woke and the elite.
1: Okay.
0: Sorry.
1: Okay.
0: And guess who they've invited? Well, I don't know if she got a ticket.

0: diabetes medicines based on clinical need. From 1st of September, Pharmac will widen access to emaglifosin, with metformin, which I take, liraglutide, which I take, and dulaglutide, which I don't take, but I might be able to now. That's for people with type 2 diabetes. Pharmac has made the decision to fund these medicines for everybody who needs them, no matter their ethnicity. The decision is expected to benefit more than 30,000 patients over the next 5 years. These medicines help lower blood sugar, that's what they do for me, and reduce the likelihood of heart and kidney complications. Now more people with type 2 diabetes who are at high risk of heart or kidney complications can receive these medicines earlier, which is fantastic. I forgot to ask him, my current one's stuffed out on me actually, what about you give me a subsidy for the $200 or $300 a month that I spend on my continued blood, my blood glucose monitor? And you might say this costs a lot of money, but I'll tell you what, it saves money in dialysis and kidney treatments for people later on. And I have, in the last 6 months, occasionally got myself to the position of being technically pre-diabetic because I've been paying hundreds of dollars for these drugs. But I can now up the, I think my doctor's going to up these doses, change the mixture. But last time I talked to him, he said it'll cost you $10,000 a year to do that. I think we can do a little bit better. The truth is, these drugs used to be given to you. You had to have, you know, persistent high blood glucose. You had to be at risk of cardiovascular disease or renal disease. I'm all those things. But you couldn't get the drugs for free unless you met ethnic criteria, and that was being Maori or Pacific Islander. And I have to say, in a very personal way, that was me feeling I lived in an ethno state. And I guess I can talk about issues of, you know, race-based treatment and stuff in the theoretical. This really hit me as a person and made me, I'll be honest, angry. Not at Maori and Pacific Islanders who got it free, good on them, they can fill their boots, at the system and the ideology that discriminated against me. And also, how much will it cost? It doesn't matter, because what you will save in treatment is just massive, as I said, just massive. And it's good news for people. I'd love to hear from you in the next hour of the show if you're one of the people, and I'll read out the drugs again. Emaglifosin with metformin, liraglutide and dulaglutide. If you're a type 2 diabetic, if you're taking those and you're paying at the moment, I think I pay about $300 every, $100 a month at the currently for those drugs. And supply isn't the issue. Are you relieved to hear that? Do you feel that? And he said it was National that stopped this change. But I'm sorry, I thought I lived in a country where it was illegal to discriminate on the grounds of race. Now I find we've got a, the Human Rights Commission says it's okay to discriminate on the grounds of race. No, it's not. It's not ever good to do that. Sean, why doesn't Seymour not adopt a policy for this election to reform the Human Rights Act to make positive discrimination illegal? Sarah, there's quite a few days to go to the election. Maybe he will. Sean, my wife learnt about this yesterday. She is off to work today and thrilled that she will now be able to assist more of her patients based on need, not race. Thanks, Greg. If I could vote for ACT twice, I would. We need to run this country with common sense. Now we need to get racial discrimination out of the education system. Go, David. Thanks, Jason. This is a huge revelation, Sean. National continues on with Labor's race discrimination with people's health. FFS, I am so angry. I was not aware. I don't know why he pussyfooted around it. National were the people who were sustaining the race-based allocation of diabetes drugs to people like me. Bastards. And I'm sorry, on this issue, I think I'm allowed to have some bias. It's about literally my life.
1: You're listening
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0: name of Shoot Shag or Marry?
1: Absolutely. 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No, I know you won't do that because that, to quote me, that is low-hanging fruit.
0: Yeah,
1: but of course I will. And what was Labour thinking? God, whining on about that. Honestly, there are more important things to worry about than a game on Radio Hauraki.
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1: In this update, Nationals slamming the opposition for not supporting changes to the Crimes Act. Parliament's today voted through amendments letting businesses perform citizens' arrests, allowing harsher shoplifting punishments and creating offences for assaulting first responders. Te Pāti Māori's Ori Nikaipara says the cost of living is forcing some to resort to petty theft.
2: Taking kai from the shelves of supermarkets to feed their tamariki, their parents and themselves.
1: Nationals' Arima Nakley says she supports victims' rights.
3: I'm sorry to our shop owners in South Auckland that have to listen to Labour and Greens and Te Pāti Māori say that their rights are actually not important.
1: The Prime Minister's off-the-cuff show of interest in an MMP referendum resembles the origins of the last time we changed our parliamentary system. Chris Luxon today said he'd like to get a public vote on MMP if returned to power. Senior political correspondent Barry Soper says the first referendum came about as a fluke.
4: David Long, he mentioned in an election interview that he would favour a change in the electoral system. Jim Bolger said, oh, we'll follow that up. And then he had to make good his word.
1: Disappointment. A lack of a project pipeline means many skills used on Auckland City Rail Link won't be needed anymore. Commuters can step into the city's new underground for the first time from September 13. KiwiRail Chief Metro Officer Bevan Asink says other infrastructure projects are potentially ahead, but none of this scale.
5: It's more the IP, it's the knowledge that they gain that we will lose, because unfortunately there's just not that project to go on to, and those people unfortunately have to go overseas.
1: The tourism industry is preparing to shape a new school subject aimed at bringing more young people into the sector. Tourism is one of nine new subjects being introduced for years 12 and 13 from 2029. That's news.
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6: Well, it's been a wild old ride this morning on the program, but we've got there. All right, time for our next guest. Now, I have talked before about the growth, the suggestion that there's going to be a party called the Free Palestine from the River to the Sea Party, founded by a mate of John Minto's and John Minto's Jew-hating, anti-Semitic mates, and that I think it's bad that they're going to get, or they could potentially have got $60,000 to $70,000 from the taxpayers when they run ads in newspapers that basically call for people to hunt down Jewish people, and they're a party of hate, clearly, as John Minto is. But guess what? Yesterday, I think, or this week, they have been registered by the New Zealand Electoral Commission. And that has provoked a response in a statement from a group of what's called the Coalition of Ministers Supporting Israel. It is an interdenominational group of people of faith and faith leaders who stand with Israel in its time of need. And one of its spokespeople is Nigel Woodley. Nigel joins us again now. You've been on the program before. Nigel, it's nice to have you back.
7: Good morning. Thanks for having me, Sean. Appreciate that.
6: All right. And just for those who don't know about your organisation, how many members do you have?
7: We currently have 136 ministers and pastors from up and down New Zealand. They are New Zealand pastors and ministers from, as you said, quite a few, most major denominations.
6: Okay, that is fantastic, Nigel. Well, Nigel, your response that John Minto's Free Palestine, well, I call it John Minto's, he's got some mate of us who's the secretary, but we all know what's going on here, they got registered yesterday by the Electoral Commission. Are you disappointed?
7: Well, we're very disappointed because I happen to know that many people wrote into the Electoral Commission asking them not to register this party. And part of the reasons given were, I guess some were really technically answered in that it was talking about why it doesn't fit into the space of a political party. But then many also were crying out about the upsurge in anti-Semitism we're going to see in New Zealand because of this.
6: We already have seen, but this will just exacerbate it.
7: Exactly. So we're really disappointed. We're upset with the commission, and we are at a place now where what can we do to actually point out what this group really is about. This is about the elimination of the State of Israel. I see, Sean, in their founding document that's on the website, that their aim is for the return of all Palestinian refugees. That's talking about, they go back to 1948 with the what they call the Nakba, which was Israel's war of independence. We know that in wartime, the result is people want to get out of the way of war, and it results in a refugee crisis. They blame Israel for that. It was not Israel's fault. And they want not only those who were fled in 1948, which now would only be a couple of hundred thousand at the most, because most would have died in the last 80 years, but it's all of their children, grandchildren, great-grandchildren, some 6 million. They are asking for some 6 million people who are now descendants of those who fled in 1948 to come back to Israel. It will change the demography of Israel completely, the demographics, and it will annihilate the whole idea of a Jewish state to protect Jewish people undergoing persecution in the world.
6: All right. I guess it also gives them access to media and a legitimacy. Well, are they allowed to wave the flag and chant their chants as part of their election campaign, or if, please tell me the Electoral Commission have at least put some guide rails around them.
7: All I know is that the Electoral Commission response that I got was that they will register the party as Free Palestine, but they're not allowed to register the logo. So they had a logo there which I think was offensive to many people, and they've denied them the right to...
6: Which was the Palestinian flag.
7: I understand that, yes.
6: Yeah.
7: And so on every electoral paper in New Zealand, as people go to vote, there it is, Free Palestine. It is a political message, but it's a manipulation of New Zealand's electoral process so that they can get their message out. They're misinformed and often dubious and untruthful message out that Israel is committing genocide.
6: It's a message of hate. Let's be clear. It's a message of hate. It incites people to violence and incites people to... I hate to use it because everyone uses it too much. It's a very Nazi thing.
7: Yeah.
6: Yeah.
7: It is. And you get that when you see them out in rallies in New Zealand, Sean. I'll tell you the difference between the rallies that where we see these guys and the rallies where we see people standing for Israel, what we could call pro-Israel rallies. One side is quite well-behaved and polite, and the other side is not. Mm. And that's describing the other side.
6: All right. But there is nothing you can do.
7: I don't know what else we can do. They've made their decision. All we can continue to do is advocate for the truth, which is Israel is not genocidal nor ethnically cleansing the Palestinians.
6: All right, the other question is, because they've done this now, they will be able to go and hell, I'm going to make a prediction now, Stuff and its woke newspapers will give them coverage in their election coverage.
7: Oh, exactly. I'll tell you what, you know yourself that Stuff last year published four very anti-Israel four pages put out by John Minto and the Palestinian
6: Solidarity. And they did one just recently. We're still waiting to hear back from the Human Rights Commission as to what their view is.
7: They denied us the right. Stuff denied us the right to put a full-page commemoration of October the 7th to commemorate our empathy with what the Jewish state suffered on that day too. They printed four very anti-Semitic full pages but denied us the right to put one standing with the Jewish people.
6: All right.
7: That shows you the nature of Stuff.
6: Nigel, if people are interested in finding out more about your group, the Coalition of Ministers Supporting Israel, where can they go?
7: Go to www.fortheprotectionofzion.
6: Yeah.
7: And you'll find on the Protection of Zion website a special tab for comms, which is the Coalition of Ministers Supporting Israel.
6: Thank you very much indeed for your time this morning, Nigel. Always a pleasure.
7: Thanks for having me, Sean.
6: Cheers. Nigel Woodley from the Coalition of Ministers Supporting Israel. It's 13 past nine.
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1: The Honourable Shane Jones, Deputy Leader of New Zealand First, invites you and your family to his three public meetings this coming weekend in Reefton, Greymouth and Motueka. On Saturday, 8th of August,

0: August at 11 a.m. in Greymouth at the Greymouth Regent Theatre. Also on the 8th of August at 3 p.m. in Reefton at the Reefton Theatre. On Sunday 9th of August in Motueka, 2 p.m. at the Motueka Memorial Hall. 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
2: I'm just looking to... I'm just going to get off the Revd conference. I've fallen down the Revd rabbit hole. What do you think about John Minto and his Jew-hating outfit, which is clearly aligned to terrorist groups in the Middle East? What do you think about him getting registered as a political party, the Free Palestine Party? It's going to be on your voting paper. I think it's offensive and an abuse of our system, to be honest. Sean, all of Islam is politics. That is the Ayatollah Khomeini in 1979. Around the time he seized power and ordered the execution of his communist former allies, says Neil. Sean, if Seymour wants to increase the ACT vote, a good place to start would be if he stopped campaigning to be number two, the deputy, if it were me. I would say the only government I'm going to be part of will be the one I'm leading, cat amongst the pigeons, says Damien. A lot of people observed it's, or two or three texters have observed it's good to see him campaigning positively, unlike his amazing misstep last election where he went after Winston Peters in the dying parts of the campaign and completely, I think he cost the party 3 or 4 percentage points by doing that. Let's just see. Let's hope he doesn't fall into that trap again. I think it is refreshing to see a party in government that's prepared to campaign on its record. And that's what they're doing. That's an incredibly positive way to campaign. I think the Free Palestine Party is terrifying. See someone, ring in and tell me what you think and what do you think we should do as a country about it. Sean, it's good in that it will separate the left vote, otherwise bloody offensive. Oh, this is the... Yeah, maybe Ian... I wonder if Ian Taylor's going to have a look at the Free Palestine Party and try and... The amazing thing about Ian, love him as I do, is that Ian said, I want to find out more. I went in a day and found out more than you knew. If you really were interested, why didn't you go on their website? Well, the problem is they keep updating their website. Could we give our old mate Q another call? We've got a number or not? We've only got Daniel's. Let's give Daniel another call, see if they've changed their policy. He will have finished breakfast by now. See if he's going along to the Revd conference. Sean, if there was only one man I could punch in the face, it would be John Minto. That's nice. I'm not... Yeah, no, I'll do it. Okay, we'll just do it. Let's see. Let's just see if they... What I'm trying to find out is if Opportunity got a free ticket or they got... Or they got invited. You know, did they get invited or did they pay for their ticket at the Revd conference? That is the question we're asking. Maybe he's off getting ready for the Revd
3: conference. Daniel here.
2: Daniel, Sean Plunkett calling.
3: And I'll be in touch. Thank you very much.
2: I always do that, don't I?
4: When you've finished recording, press hash for more options or just hang up.
2: Daniel, it's Sean Plunkett here. I know you're not giving interviews, but we have a number of questions that you could respond to. What is the age at which you want to make criminal responsibility kick in because you've changed your website? Did you pay to attend the Revd conference today, for Q to attend the Revd conference today? If not, did you pay the $1,000 to attend the Revd conference? If you're invited, who invited you? Oh, there's lots of other questions too, Daniel, but you're just going to have to grow up and engage with the media. Cheers. Right, we've done that. That's done. Just checked him. I'm sure he'll ring back. Jessica Hammond too. You haven't responded. Maybe I'll pop up at one of your, with a camera at one of your coffee meetings this weekend, eh? And we can get something on the record. Sean, I agree it's good to hear ACT campaigning on their achievements and visions rather than just bashing everyone else like the other parties are doing. Sean, John Minto's been pissing me off since the 1981 tour. And add 0197 before the number and it won't show your number to the caller. Did you know that?

0: Put that down. Put, write that down, that top text. That's a good trick. Sean, imagine if there were videos like this of the left. What are you talking about? I don't know what you're talking about and I can't watch it right now. Stop with the prank calls and stick with stuff we need to know. Victor, I think you need to know that the Opportunity Party is avoiding me and the platform and ergo you. That's what I think you need to know. That's why I do it. Not just because I think it's funny and I want people to hate me. Look, just going back to the Rev Conference, they also have a scholarship that's sponsored by Te Runanga Ngāti Whātua. The Whātua Witi Whitawhita Scholarship, sponsored by Rev, growing pathways for Māori and technology for the benefit of Aotearoa. So they're pretty woke too, the old Rev. So these are basically woke people who drive Ferraris. That's what the Rev Conference is, and that's... Wow, I wonder if any of them have read what would happen to their assets and their capital gains and their property with Q there. Oh, listen, she's a good look, though. Since all us boomers stole all the money, own all the houses and won't leave our jobs, the millennials have invented the Opportunity Party. It's such a joke. They are invented by Gareth Morgan, a hedge fund manager. Like Gareth, though, character. Pete, good morning.
1: Morning, Sean. I think if you go on those drugs, you'll bugger up the statistics, won't you?
0: Why?
1: You're white, and if you live longer, that'll cause inequity.
0: Yeah.
1: And that'll really crush that. You'll widen the gap between Pacific and Maori living shorter.
0: Yeah.
1: So I don't know if you should get it. You got to think of everyone else, don't you?
0: Are you wishing me dead, Pete?
1: No, I'm not wishing you dead. I'm just saying you need to take one for the team and create a bit more equality.
0: Look, I don't mind the concept of taking one for a team, but there are limits, mate. Okay, I'm going to die on for you.
1: Well, I think you need to consider the greater good and equality for all. And I just think you maybe living a little bit longer as a white cis male is not going to help the country. I don't know. It's not going to help stats.
0: God, okay.
1: Think of the stats. You've got to think of the stats, Sean.
0: Yeah. Isn't it? Look, do you find it amazing, Pete, that ever existed in the first place?
1: But this is what happens, right? If you go reaching for some statistic to find some reason why someone's being oppressed, then this is what you end up with, is you end up with some perverse rule.
0: Yeah.
1: To try and make that equitable, which means someone has to say, it's not like let's raise everyone up. It's like, okay, let's put our foot on those people, keep them down.

0: for Western democracies. Look what happens in India. Religion, identity, politics kills democracy. They are federal feudal factors in the society. Democracy is only strengthen them because they are always stupid people. Democracy is only strengthen them because they are always stupid people who will promote it. Slowly, New Zealand will lose its identity. That's from Kartik in Christchurch. Do we get an answer to that question? Is she?
1: She refused to answer.
0: Oh.
1: She said that's her personal information. She did that. You have no right to ask.
0: No, I've got every right to ask. I just want to go back. What was her second name?
1: Kaloti.
0: Kaloti.
1: Yeah.
0: Anu Kaloti, the woman we had on yesterday from the Migrant Workers Union, who revealed that the Migrants Workers Union is three people and she's an immigration consultant and advocate. I just wanted to know, because there's a petition going around from people that they want to have Immigration New Zealand to investigate her dealings. And I simply asked the question, was she a New Zealander? And what was the response she gave us? It was that it was none of...
1: That she didn't want to discuss it with you and then it was her personal information.
0: Well, no, it's not really, Abu. You've guillotined an effigy of a senior New Zealand politician in a public place and you've justified that as satire and you represent a migrant workers union. I want to know if you're a New Zealander. You can take part in our democracy. You can do some satire. I just want to know who you are. And I think we've got a right to. Is she a citizen? Is she a permanent resident? Is she here on a visa? I don't like the thought, Abu. And Abu, you know, if you are... Anu, if you are, no problem. But I'll tell you what, Anu, I do not like the thought of foreign... political agitators operating in this country, and I won't have it. And that's why it's an important question. So I'll probably launch some sort of campaign on social media about that today. George, good morning.
2: Morning, Sean. Sean, where is Palestine?
0: Well, those who believe in Palestine say it's where Israel used to be. Where Israel used to be, George.
2: No.
0: No, George, I've answered your question. I've answered your question, George. Okay, any other questions or not? Yeah, okay, thanks, George. You can see where that was going. Oh, you, Anu Kaloti, yesterday missed that part. She is a total loser. Hate her, Kartik Christchurch. Well, is she a New Zealander or not? I do want to know that. Because if other people are coming to this country, executing our politicians in effigy, that feels like outside influence and interference. Sean, do you reckon Free Palestine Party will actually get in? Of course not. Of course not. If so, this is a repeat of Nazi Germany. Of course they won't. I think they were lucky to get to 500 members to register the party. It is absolutely just an abuse. So that every voting paper in New Zealand will have Free Palestine on it. And I just think that's appalling that we've let that happen. Sean, it seems that National were instrumental in denying you pharmaceutical and medical treatment because of your race. Surely that would be a human rights violation. Well, it's been fixed now, thank goodness. Ayatollah Minto and Palestinian chums believe in the basic freedoms, the freedom to kill Jews, push homosexuals off buildings, stone adulterers and close down pubs. Well said, Neil. Sean, just knowing the background of the top echelon of the top parties should tell us all we need to know, but I've largely forgotten. Could you remind us, please? Hepuapua was connected there. One of the people, architects of Hepuapua is senior in the party. Ian Lees-Galloway, former Labour cabinet minister, is the manager of the party, and he seems to have staged an internal coup. They haven't had a Democrat election for their board. Their leader, Q, answered a job ad on LinkedIn. It is a designer party for the left. Look, we go to the break, then we'll talk. Steve, just hang on.
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5: Yep, you are on the platform. Thank you for waiting and ringing back, Steve.
6: Yeah, no problem, Sean. Hey, unfortunately, I've joined your club and joining that Type 2 Diabetes Club not too long ago. My H1, whatever it's called, went up to 51. So yeah.
5: Okay, mate. Look, first things first. So when did you get diagnosed, Steve?
6: Probably coming up to a month ago now.
5: Yeah, okay, mate. How old are you?
6: Yeah. I turned 59 in 2 months.
5: Okay, all right, bud. Look, I'll tell you what, you can get on top of it, but do realise that you need to get on top of it, right? And you can get that down.
6: Yes.
5: That's bloody high, though, I've just got to say. But you can get that down. Have you got onto the drugs yet?
6: No, not. I've been offered the Met Forum, but I've said no. I want to at least try and, as you say, get it back down on my own.
5: Look, Steve, I'm just going to tell you, mate, the drugs work. There are negligible side effects. Get into it and get that level down, because then you can stop all the other complications that come with it, mate. And they are, it can get away on you quick. You suddenly find you've lost the feeling in your feet or in your toes, right?
6: Yeah.
5: And things.
6: Yeah.
5: So if you're offered the drugs, and now they're not going to cost you, right? Take the bloody, I'm not qualified to give you medical advice, but my personal advice is someone who's been through this. I really didn't take my diabetes seriously enough for probably the first 5 years I had it, and I've paid a price for it. In terms of my health and lasting damage to my nerve system, I'd hate to think that you're going to do that, you know?
6: Yeah, no, and thank you.

0: very much for the advice, Sean. But and I will take that on board. But I've organised another blood test in probably coming up now, another 2.5 months.
1: Yeah.
0: Just to see what I'm doing, if I can bring it back down under
1: the
0: 48.
1: Okay. Have you got the little pinprick thing?
0: Yeah, mate. I'm doing the pinprick every morning and 2 hours after I've eaten.
1: Yeah. Well, I'm wearing now.
0: My levels are really good.
1: Steve, can you afford a couple of $100 a month?
0: No.
1: No. Okay. Well, I am paying to wear a monitor so I can tell off my phone exactly what my blood sugar is 24 hours a day. And that's made a huge difference for me to how I manage myself. You know?
0: Yeah. And do you find doing that? Does that are you constantly looking at it after you've eaten?
1: I would look at it 20 times a day. And it has taught me, I hate to say it, having the old quiet beer doesn't spike me over my limit. It can tell me how long I've spent for 3, 7, 14 and a month, how long I've spent in an acceptable range. It gives me my average MMO, which I have got down to 4.5 MML. It blew out when I went up and I got sick. It blew out to like 8.5. I'm back down to 6.9. I want to get it under 6.
0: So if you were to do a blood test now, where would your H1s be?
1: God, I don't know. I had one recently. I just cannot remember off the top of my head, to be honest. But the doctor said it's up a bit again. We need to get it back down.
0: And that's probably because of your sickness, though, eh?
1: Oh, yeah, and I was away travelling, and I wasn't, I'll be honest, I wasn't as virtuous as I should be in some things. But, Steve, the other thing, mate, I'd just advise, and I'm falling down the rabbit hole here, just cut out any drinks that have got sugar in them.
0: Yeah, absolutely.
1: And I'm sorry, goodbye to full strength Coca-Cola, goodbye to anything that's got added sugar. I will occasionally have a Coke Zero. I had an iced tea this morning, but it was zero sugar iced tea. Drink a lot of water, eat protein, and look, you'll get there. But if you don't, mate, it gets away on you. And as I said, I kick myself, though I wouldn't feel myself kicking myself because I've basically got no feeling in my toes now. And that makes it slightly difficult for me in terms of balance. And I play tennis, but I'm not as good on my feet as I were. If I walk on a floating gantry, I find it hard to balance because I get no feedback through the nerves of my feet. And I know that sounds strange, but it is bloody annoying. And there's my stupid fault for not getting on hold of it sooner.
0: Yeah, no, okay, Sean. No, thanks very much for the advice, mate.
1: All right.
0: Appreciate it.
1: Cheers. Someone says, Dr. Health, Sean's Healthline. I do want to stress this. I'm just sharing my personal experience. Sean, it's not also wrong for the Jewish lobby to advocate for Israel here. Why, when that is equally a foreign actor? No. What do you mean, the Jewish lobby? I don't think Jewish people in New Zealand go around chopping in effigy the heads off people. Okay? There you go. Sean, you should do an RV Yemeni and create your own Free Palestine Party. Why would I want to do that? Sean, foreigners should not be employed by the immigration. They're not. Oh, God. She was a private immigration consultant. Anu Kofi. Was it Kofi? Bella? Kofi? Kohli. Kalotti. Anu Kalotti was a privately, and it was all a bit vague, wasn't it? And her union was three people, but she advocated for people. So what does she do as an immigration consultant? And she will not tell us whether she's a New Zealander or not. Okay. I think it's George, who's the nut job, waving his flag at Pukura Bay. Okay. Sean, have you thought to see a nutritionist to help with your... Yeah, I've completely really changed my diet. My mum was pre-diabetic and she reversed it by changing her diet. Well, Alex, I've got myself at times down to being pre-diabetic from being very diabetic, incredibly diabetic. Okay. So I don't know what's the level called. I had it up to 19. I'm trying to get it down to an average of less than 6 or 4.5 now. And I'm certainly down under 8 most of the time. I just got to keep working on it. Sean, please tell everyone you talk to Re-Medicine to insist on a CRP measurement when getting a blood test, or better still, get a blood test just to have that measured. That's basic health, but most doctors don't ask because they're preoccupied with cholesterol. I have a blood test probably once every 2 months. I'd really like to see how I'm going. But this continuous monitor I wear is quite remarkable. I'm a bit pissed off, actually. For the first time in about 4 months, I put one on last night. They last 10 days, and then you've got 12 hours to change them. I changed mine out last night, and the bloody thing wouldn't pair with my phone. So I've got a dud one, and they're $60-$70 each. So I'm going to have to ring the Dexicom. Well, I'm not going to actually won't use the thing and say, for God's sake, what's going on here? I've got another one at home that I'll put on. Stay away from Coke Zero. It has more sugar in it than full-strength Coke. Oh, who says that? You prove that to me. Ring up and tell me. Morning. Oh, look, why? I just got to read the start of this out. Good morning, Sean. Please don't read this out. Oh, you're having problems with that. Margaret, can you look at that text? Take down the details of Margaret. Margaret, we'll get back to you. Thank you. Sean, the Big D is an island in the Faifuka-Iho River on Mount Egmont. You are the only person, Rachel, who's taken any frickin' interest in the Big D and the hotspot weather location today. It's in the Faifuka-Iho River on Mount Egmont. Thank you, Rachel. And it's called the Big D because the split in the river has formed an island in the shape of a D. But not a lot of people know that. Who was the moron who sent the Coke Zero text? The Migrant Workers Association seems to have similarity with the Somali daycare fraud in the US, doesn't it, Nick? What similarities? Tony, good morning.
2: G'day, mate. I'm one of the undecided Conservative voters, and I went to an ACT meeting yesterday in Nelson.
1: Yeah.
2: Listen,
1: who was speaking?
2: Paul Henry.
1: Oh, Paul Henry.
2: Paul Henry.
1: Yeah.
2: About 500 people there, demographic slightly less than New Zealand First.
1: Slightly younger than New Zealand First, is that what you mean?
2: Yep, and he was very entertaining. He was irreverent, he was smart, he was funny, and the crowd were lapping it up. I'm impressed, to be honest. I don't like amoral attitude to many things. But we've got to sort out the culture and we've got to sort out the economy. And I'm sort of moving over to that.
1: Oh, okay. Hey, now, I just want to take you up and say, you said amoral? What's amoral about the ACT Party?
2: Abortion to birth, euthanasia, which I don't morally agree with.
1: Okay.
2: Their belief in liberalism to the point of not affecting anyone else is actually, that's not fair because the baby is someone else. The other one is the Tops. They are clearly Fabians. They have a wolf in sheep's clothing.
1: Yeah.
2: It isn't difficult to see that.
1: Yeah. All right. I hear you, Tony, and I thank you very much for your call. That's a very interesting call. I think that's what ACT are looking for. They're looking for people like you. Sean, thanks for sorting out the Listen Live much better. Well, I still am going to make the changes. I cannot have that happen again. I'll be honest, it's just no good for me and my health. And we're going to simplify the system so that we don't get those problems again. My wife said she found the Big D, but it was before we got together. Rachel says, do people want an entertainer in Parliament, Tony? Ooh. Well, I think, Rachel, some people do. And you've got to sell a policy. It's the truth of retail politics. Sean, is the D code for something it's shaped like? No, like the letter D, Zane. For God's sake, man, get your mind out of the gutter. Can I also say, I'm kind of, I don't know, I'm feeling a little, I've got a bit of FOMO about the big revved conference today. I'm going to sit there thinking, if only I had a Ferrari and $1,000 spare, I could be sitting there making decisions about the leadership of the country and joining an ecosystem that put visibility, what was it? Substance before visibility? Bloody hell, I'd fail.
3: You could just throw any of the words
1: in around. Together in any order.
3: In any order, I think.
1: Yeah. I do like the idea of a Trevd conference, though. Okay. Sean, when your eyesight starts failing, you won't like injections in your eyes. Look after you, diabetes. There's no days off. 43-year type 1. Good luck, Sean Colin. Well, Colin, I feel for you. You don't have a choice. My lifestyle was at least in part the contribution to my type 2 diabetes. And I will say the one thing I am incredibly grateful for, Colin. Once a year I get a retinal scan of my eye because that's the other place that diabetes can cause major problems with your vision. I could take from 6 years ago or 10 years ago my retinal scan and it looks no different than my retinal scan today, and I've stopped it. I finally got on top of it before it affected my eyesight. Yeah, but what for me, a really great day. I'm going to make an appointment to see the doctor after the 1st of September, and finally I've got new treatment, new medication options. That's really hit personal, actually. It's a great thing. It is 9:45. We better take a break.
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9: Gosh, what a funny, bumpy old morning, actually, because we didn't have David Seymour and we had a few things. But actually, really fun for a Thursday. Tom, good morning again.
10: Morning again, Sean. Regarding that Free Palestine John Minto
9: party.
10: That's another subhuman hate organisation that this government needs to put on the two squash list, among many things. But regarding Chris Luxon's use of one of the airport planes to get...
9: I take it mainstream media have been losing their mind about that this morning. I'm just presuming that's what the reef fish were doing, swimming after today.
10: I wonder what would happen if he... drove his Tesla from Whanganui to Auckland and was escorted high speed by a bunch of police EVs, if they have them, if he still would have got shot down for that.
9: I really am thinking harder and harder about what we do on the platform and how we and I've talked about this a lot this week. I get trapped in the Beltway. I was going to go to Parliament last night to see a free speech function and have a beer at the thing, and I thought, I don't want to get sucked back into what everyone there is talking about again, because it's a very echo chambery place, right? And I came in this morning, I thought, well, what's cooking? Oh, they're all on the Luxon thing. I addressed that. It's not a story. It's a cheap hit by mainstream media. It's also been resonating with me what Michael said yesterday morning. The fix is in. We've got to be so careful. And it's so easy to go along with what they're reporting about as if that is the most important issue, Tom. That's the problem. They set the mood,
10: Well, yeah. I mean, I think I mentioned to Michael yesterday, like, this government could have saved itself a hell of a lot of problems if it defunded RNZ and TVNZ, well, all the taxpayer-funded media, at least. But, you know, we've been paying as taxpayers to have a meter to gaslight us and to lie to us and to be politically biased against it. And it's just so stupid. They could have sorted that out bloody not long after they got into power. But it seems to me like, you know, they've been armed with a whole lot of bloody weapons, but they're too scared to pull the trigger because they're more afraid of the bang than the consequences of not defending themselves, so to speak, or, you know.
9: I hear you. I hear you, Tom.
10: Yeah.
9: Hey, thanks for calling, buddy. Have a good day.
10: Yep, thanks.
9: Sorry, done. All that says email already taken.
3: Can you make sure you're going to log in and not sign up, please, whoever that is with their... struggling.
9: What?
3: I think they're struggling to log in.
9: Okay, go to log in, not sign up.
3: Because you're already
9: signed up, so go to log in. Okay, that's whoever that's doing that. Sean, any questions about the Big D, I'm here and happy to answer. Cheers, Damo. Well, Damo, do you actually know about the island in this stream called the Big D in Taranaki, or is it just you saying you're the Big D, Damien? The caller who thinks ACT are amoral for supporting euthanasia and abortion needs a dose of reality check, i.e. a walk through the hospital wing of a rest home like the one in my mother is in at 92, imprisoned on a chair, enduring a living death, and one could say the justice system is amoral for not ensuring all associated with the violent death of our children are brought to justice, says Heather. Heather, I feel for you, and I do know people who are caring for old loved ones past the ability to end their lives, and it is a sorry and sad decline. The end of our loved ones' lives can be very traumatic for those of us left behind. Sean, if the PM can't jump on the country's Air Force for a ride, what the hell are we doing? What a simple and elegant text that is, yeah. He's the frickin' Prime Minister. Of course he can. It was a six-seater. It wasn't like Air Force One. But you see, Trump came back from Europe, from some meeting in Europe, or Germany, he left Air Force One there and he came back commercial. Don't know what that was about. Sean, I'm 34 years old, type 1, HbA1c at 56. I needed to get mine down to 45. I think my last one was back up to 60. Never can take a day off from protecting myself. CGM changed, constant glucose monitoring, which I've got, changed my life more than anything. And Paul, isn't that interesting? I don't think it was necessarily the drugs that changed. It was my constant awareness of the impact that foods and drinks were having on me. And to be honest, I will have a breakfast in the morning and I spike up to 11 or 12 very briefly. And then I come down and I'm down now at 5 to 6 for the rest of the day. I'll have a light evening meal. I don't eat much during the middle of the day. Maybe a piece of toast and bang. And bang, I'm up to 7, and then I'm down sometimes to 3 or 4 overnight. Yeah, it's a different way of living. Sean, surely there must be some law or act that limits external international political interference in elections, such as national and local elections. Yep. Sean, the Rev conference reeks of Devonport and that awful woman pop singer. Who's the awful woman? Oh, Lord. Wonder if Lord is performing at Rev. I'll be honest, Rev looked a bit cheap for that. It's like this very, very basic website. There's no design or beauty in it. It looks like it's been done by AI. And certainly Bella's reckoning all the... and their view on Maori, to ensure Maori are not just participants in the future economy, but designers of it. Technology is reshaping society, and without action, it risks widening inequality. This scholarship invests in the best place to rebalance that future. If you're Maori, rangatahi of Ngāti Whātua descent aged 18 to 25, living between Tamaki, Makaurau, Auckland and Whangarei, and drawn to technology, innovation or building something of your own, this is for you. Still at school in your final year, studying, working, deep in adventure, still finding your path, not addicted to meth. Yes, all of it counts. You don't... I slipped in the not addicted to meth part there, just because you picked me up. You don't need a polished CV or a perfect plan. You need a direction, a reason, and the people to carry it with you. The scholarship was proposed by Renata Blair of Ngāti Whātua and is delivered in partnership with Rev co-founded by Rochelle Moffat and Anna Mowbray. Ngāti Whātua and Revd have come together around one thing, backing Māori rangatahi. Oh, blah, blah, blah, blah, blah, blah, blah, blah, blah. Okay. And what do they give people to get the scholarship? $2,000 of support towards your study, training, equipment or venture. That's two tickets to the Rev Conference, held and administered by Ngāti Whātua. So you don't even get the money yourself. So it's then where you need it for the things that move you forward. Mentorship. So it's a couple of grand, you cheap bastards. That's not a scholarship. That's a con. Gosh, Sean, in September 2018, Ardern arranged a New Zealand Air Force plane flight from Nauru back to New Zealand so she didn't spend too much time away from the kids. But did the mainstream media care? I don't think there's any other way to get off Nauru, to be fair. I don't think there's a lot of other ways to... I'll check it out, but I don't think... And I'm not going to... Because I'm not getting down on Luxon about this, I'm not going to get down on Ardern about it. We need National to be the minor party in the coalition. ACT and New Zealand First need to hold more of the power going forward. The party's name should be Topportunity, and their theme says song is Opportunity by Mr. Lee Grant. Sean, Rev is a white guilt conference so the rich can pretend that it wasn't capitalism that got them wealthy. Could I just say, if anyone is going to the Rev conference, and I find it hard to think, I know a couple of people with Ferraris listen to the platform, but I don't know anyone that woke listens to the platform. If you do go along, I'd love to get... I'm going to look out for media coverage. I'm now obsessed by the Rev conference. Tomorrow, gosh, there is such a long nomination list for Silly Sausage of the Week with Beard Brothers and Beard Sausage of the Week. I'm now really enjoying it during the week. I just formed this list in my mind. You could text in some nominations tomorrow. We'll have Banger of the Week, so that's the person who's been, or the organisation that's been outstanding for the week. We have Wiener of the Week for the person who's demonstrated the most small dick energy of the week. So what have we got? We've got Wiener, we've got Cooker, we've got Burnt. Is it Cooker? No, we've got Silly Sausage.
3: Burnt Banger.
9: Sausage, Wiener and Banger.
3: Yeah. Those are the four.
9: Brought to you by Beard Brothers. We've got that tomorrow. Have you got the Centrist up tomorrow?
3: Yeah, Centrist tomorrow. And the

0: Got that tomorrow. We've got, have you got the centrist up tomorrow?
1: Yeah, centrist tomorrow.
0: And the centrist tomorrow as well. And of course, the guests that come along. I want to thank all my guests this morning. I want to thank you for bearing with me as I fell down the revved conference rabbit hole. I'm unlikely to get an invite for next year, I think it would be fair to say. Michael, who's on fire at the moment, he'll be along after the news at 10, and he's going to be talking to NetSafe. And Michael's been included in one of those awful online Facebook bloody scam things that happen after someone dies. In this case, Jim Hayes. In this case, Jim Hopkins. Michael's got more details than that. He's going to talk to NetSafe about that issue as well. And the wider issue of online safety and that, you know, has been... you'll notice I didn't mention Bomber Bradbury this morning. I might tomorrow. I just thought I'd let the dust settle on that one. Have a fantastic day, particularly if at the Revved conference. Make sure you park the Ferrari
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3: I'm not going to read your email out, mate. 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I know Sean entertains himself with you, but you're a moron. And so I'm never going to read anything out from you, never take you on the show, anything like that. I know I'm meant to be inhibiting free speech, but the reason I won't read out your email, apart from being stupid, no, primarily because it's stupid, is that I don't suffer fools gladly, okay? I just need you to know that. I can't suffer fools gladly. It's just something in me, you know, and you're a fool. And I know you're meant to be tolerant of them, and I know you're meant to be kind and sensitive and smile and say, oh, that's nice, dear. But I just can't do that, so I can't do that to you. It's just immoral.
2: Michael Laws, Uncensored, on the platform.

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1: In this update, a harsher response to retail offending, assaults on first responders and coward punches is now enshrined in law. Parliament's passed sweeping reforms to the Crimes Act, supported by the three coalition parties. National's James Meagher says the changes restore consequences and better protect the public.
2: This bill also responds to calls for a tougher approach to crime by creating new offences, strengthening existing penalties and providing law enforcement with more tools.
1: Labour's Camilla Belich says the bill tries to do too much at once.
3: It doesn't mean that just passing any law that addresses crime is going to be effective in preventing victims of crime and preventing the causes of crime.
1: The Prime Minister's off-the-cuff show of interest in an MMP referendum resembles the origins of the last time we changed our parliamentary system. Chris Luxon today said he'd like to get a public vote on MMP if returned to power. Senior political correspondent Barry Soper says the first referendum came about as a fluke.
4: David Longy mentioned in an election interview that he would favour a change in the electoral system. Jim Bolger said, oh, we'll follow that up. And then he had to make good his word.
1: An energy sector specialist says new school subjects on offer will bring students closer to workplace realities. The government's announced 9 new subjects for years 12 and 13 from 2029. Industry Skills Board CEO Philip Aldridge says the new energy and infrastructure course is much more practical than subjects available now and tailored to the industry.
5: So it's about aligning the schools and the training and education to real jobs and ultimately New Zealand's productivity.
1: A 5-month-long police investigation dubbed Operation Raider has shut down a meth importation ring linked to a Mexican cartel. Tipped off by US agencies, police launched an investigation into smuggling, also identifying a Mongols gang HQ in Turco and shutting it down. 5 people have been charged with offences ranging from displaying gang insignia to drug and importation crimes. That's news.

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1: Good morning, New Zealand. It is bloody cold, isn't it, eh? Everywhere. Well, it is winter, but this is, yes, well, we had -7 this morning, just so that you know. We've got the valley fog as well, so it'll still be negative out there. It could be worse. I was just trying to look for Twizel, in actual fact. What did they get down to this morning? No, roughly where we are as well. So wherever you have been, no, they got, sorry, what am I talking about? They got to -9 this morning. So you could have been in Twizel. It was -9 this morning. We're -7. But anyhow, sorry, my cold's got no better. This is unlikely, do I have to say, this weather make it any better. So if you are looking at me and going, Michael Laws is veering off into some really weird stuff today, that's the reason why, all right? So it's not getting any better, I have to say. I've taken the pseudo-ephedrine, the night and day tablets. As I said, it's a struggle sometimes with some pharmacists to actually get them. You obviously look dead. You've sort of come in from the sepulchre somewhere and you've just said to them, can I please have something that might just arrest my condition? And then you usually strike, you can strike, I remember striking one in Christchurch, incredibly officious women in the main, in fact, men just give it to you, women in the main who go, well, are you sick enough? And you go, oh, bugger off. And you're not in the mood to entertain that kind of conversation. Just give me the night and day, I'll pay you my $30. But anyhow, there you go.
2: You must be on a second or third packet by now.
1: Well, I am on my third packet. The other thing I've noticed about this virus, can I just say, is it affects the whole body, Josh. So I'm sitting there waiting to go to the toilet, and I'm waiting, Josh. You know what I mean? I'm waiting. No, you probably don't because you're 30. But as you get older, Josh, all that stuff starts to slow down. But this virus, boy, whew, man.
2: You've got celiacs, though, haven't you? So that's made it back up again.
1: Yeah, well, I have got celiacs, yeah. So, yes, you're right. I suppose my immunity system wouldn't be brilliant anyhow, would it, as a result of celiacs? But
2: No.
1: And I was really bad too, because I can't walk past a donut, Josh. I cannot walk past a cream donut.
2: I don't blame you.
1: And there's just something about them. When I was a small child, and there wouldn't be anybody of a certain age who didn't, the donut was, it spoke to you, Josh. In a loving and constant way, it spoke to you, Josh. In a loving and constant way, the donut. We used to have the long ones, but I understand that people also got the round ones. The ones with the hole in them never as good. These are the ones that they were the donut, the long one. It was filled with whipped cream and then that sort of beautiful raspberry sort of topping over the top. And dusted with icing sugar.
2: We were the same as kids. We had the long ones.
1: Now that just lived on another planet, Josh. You know? And I still cannot walk past a donut that looks like that, Josh. I just go, and I know I've got celiacs, and I know things are going to go really bad for me in the next 24 hours after I eat that. But it's addictive, Josh. It's part of me. That's a comfort food. What other comfort foods do you have, Josh? Do you have any comfort foods like that that you just grew up and you go, nah, sorry?
2: Yeah, well, the donut would kind of be one of mine as well.
1: Hokey pokey ice cream. There's another one. Hokey pokey ice cream. You know, grew up with it. I'm pretty sure that it came late to New Zealand, hokey pokey ice cream. Like, I don't know if they had hokey pokey ice cream in the 1950s, Josh. I'm pretty sure it's a phenomenon that arrived here in the 1960s. Okay? In fact, I remember being a small child making my own hokey pokey. My mother was horrified because she came back to our state house in Whanganui, came back to our state house and I'd made hokey pokey. I'd found the baking soda, Josh. God, what else did I put in it? Sugar, I can't remember. There was something else you put in it. And I made my own hokey pokey, Josh. Tasted fantastic. Ate the whole lot that afternoon. Unfortunately, I didn't do the dishes, so it all sort of gave it away at the end of the day. And there was a hell of a mess because I just stuck the entire hokey pokey to the electric elements on the stove, Josh.

0: I'll tell you what, there was a physical assault that happened after that afternoon.
1: Yeah, I can imagine.
0: There was a physical assault. Just saying. And nobody cared, Josh. Nobody rung a tamariki and said that woman is beating that boy. Nobody cared, Josh. And there I was, you know. All I can say. And you know, since the anti-smacking legislation, and if I can just on that theme riff for 1 second, has New Zealand and New Zealand children got less violent, Josh? Now, see, I regard John Key as one of the worst prime ministers this country's ever had, for the reasons I've opined on a number of cases. But that was another one. He took away parental discipline, you know, justifiable parental discipline. And all I'm going to say is, have New Zealand child abuse got less in this country? Are children coming through our schools less violent? Are there less violent offences involving young people? Answer to all these questions. No, it's a rhetorical question. It's all right. You know the answer. And the stats prove it. Boy, that turned out to be a failure, isn't it? Oh, this is going to make New Zealand a less violent place. Yeah, right. That worked. There's going to be less child abuse. Yeah, right. That worked. It's just, anyhow, there you go. So the physical assault that I endured from my mother, I have to say, not only was deserved, but I never did it again, Josh. Now, if she'd said to me, go to your room, Michael, all right, or I'm going to deny you the privilege of, I don't know, watching the Lone Ranger at 5 o'clock, I'm not sure that would have had the same effect, Josh, just so quietly. I would have been back into the hokey pokey making tomorrow. Oh, I'm only going to miss this to get this right. I'm going to miss the Lone Ranger and I'm going to be in my room, which isn't such a punishment after all because I can play with my toys and read a book, versus having the instant gratification of making hokey pokey. What would I have done, Josh? Seriously, what would any child have done? Oh, dear Lord. I'm glad that I'm not raising 5 and 6-year-olds now, just quietly. But there you go. Oh, actually, anyhow. All right, now, here's the other thing about this morning. On the coldest day of the year, and apparently tomorrow's about to get the coldest, so we've still got another day of this, we are being warned by Energy Minister Simeon Brown of an electricity shortage today and tomorrow, trying to meet peak demand between something like 7:30 and 8:30 a.m. in the morning. And already I've noticed, I have to say, some of the underground heating here has been affected this morning. So obviously that has happened. They've turned down certain of the electricity. I don't know how they do it, but they've done it. But can I just say, it's the middle of winter. It gets cold. This is New Zealand. We've got hydroelectricity coming out of our Raazu. There's been an awful lot of rain, all right? Awful lot of rain, particularly, can I tell you, in the Southern Lakes area over the last 2 or 3 months. The lakes are almost, well, they were a month ago completely full. In fact, they were having to release water because they were full. But we've got geothermal capacity that's increased in this country, and we've got firming. So can someone please... Oh, and by the way, the sun's shining, all right? The sun is shining. Oh, well, it's not shining here at the moment because we've got the inversion layer. But throughout the most of New Zealand, the sun is still shining despite it being these temperatures. Can I ask why there's an electricity shortage today and tomorrow? Why Transpower have already issued this warning? I don't get it. And supposedly we're going to be electrifying New Zealand more. All right, so we want to move towards an electric everything, you know, from, oh, I don't know, running our own farms to public transport to all of our transport fleet to just about everything. We want to electrify it, right? And yet we can't get through winter when you've got the lakes full and the sun shining. Now, I admit the wind's not blowing, and so we can't even meet demand now. And then we're going to put sundry data centres all over this country to try and access AI so that we don't fall behind and become just a slightly colder Africa. And ta-da, there you go. Where's the capacity? We had yesterday on the show somebody who I thought explained magnificently the reasons why there is an electricity crisis in this country. Then there's the second aspect of this, and I touched on it briefly yesterday. The price of electricity now, and as I said, it's just electricity has never been as expensive as it is now in the history of New Zealand, A. B, B, these are not, and this is what pisses me off about the Reserve Bank, this is not 3 or 4%. This isn't inflation. Electricity prices, I'm pretty sure I'm looking at a bill that's 40% greater than it was last year. 40%. That's not 4%, can I say? And ditto, it's almost like going the food price and they say, oh, food prices have gone up 4%. There's no one in New Zealand that believes food prices have gone up 4%. No one. It's particularly those of us who are the household shoppers. We know they've gone up well and truly household shopping prices in supermarkets in this country. So here we have, yet again, the energy and the supermarket cartels of this country, but the energy market cartels in my sights at the moment, and nobody wants to do anything about it. It's the greatest failure of this coalition government is the inability to break up the two monopoly cartels that are running for themselves and for their profits, deliberately and expressly aimed and created for that purpose, and screwing the rest of us, can I say. So if this coalition government does lose power on, what, the 8th of November of this year, you can look to the cost of living, can I say, nothing else, the cost of living and the inability to confront that as being the primary reason why. I'm sorry, Nicola Willis, you've had 3 years. What the hell have you been doing when it comes to arresting the rapacity of the grocery sector? And here's the other thing, and I just want to say this to Nicola Willis and all the stupid people in Wellington who are sitting around the National Party at the moment drawing their six-figure salaries and not worrying about the electricity bill that they're paying. It goes like this. You think competition is going to solve the problem. You're an idiot. Why? And you've been proven to be an idiot. Competition doesn't solve problems like grocery cartels and electricity cartels. Why doesn't it? Because any new operator into those sectors simply assumes the pricing strategy of the sector that's already there. Thanks very much. So that's the first thing. Second, we have regulation in this power. We are given, or we have given to the government of the day, regulatory powers to intervene when a market fails, all right? It's failed in electricity and it's failed in food. Well, that's when you intervene on behalf of the consumers, the taxpayers, the residents of this country, all right? It's what you do. That's what a government does. You actually intervene in the market to send a very clear signal to everybody in that market, you're not working and we're not putting up with this. So all I will say to the National Coalition Government in particular, and they're the ones driving finance policy, is this. If you lose, it'll be the cost of living that does to you. And this is a winter of discontent for average ordinary New Zealanders who are struggling to pay the bills at the moment on an average salary with their kids. They're good, decent people. They're working. They're paying their taxes. They're aspirational for their kids. They're not skiving. They're not being... But they are looking at bills coming in every week at this moment in this winter of discontent. And they're going, why isn't somebody doing something? Particularly the bills they cannot avoid. And food and electricity are two of them. Your thoughts on that one this morning, 0800 33 22 83, text 5050. Listen, the other thing I wanted to talk about too this morning, text 5050, about too this morning, and it's a sort of corollary of this, is what's the alternative? I know it's strange, but ACT at the moment's running, and it's not a criticism, it's just an observation, all right? So before you get bent out of shape, but it's also true of the National Party as well. National and ACT in particular are running campaigns at the moment in which they're trying to get your vote based on the fact that the other option's too scary. I would never run a campaign ever on that basis. I've been in politics for, a long time. I've run a number of campaigns at a national and a local level. But I would never campaign on the basis that the other side is too scary.

Why? Well, one, because obviously I don't have a very good argument to take to my electors as to why I should be re-elected, because I haven't done a bloody good, haven't done a very good job, you know. So I'll tell you that the other side are too scary, they're worse than I am. I'm sorry, but arguing that the your contender or your opposition is worse than you hardly inspires confidence in whatever voting choice the public of this country are going to make. I've never run a campaign like that. I would never run one. The key, and this is the key, can I just say, to the strategists who are making a dog's ear, I have to say, of the coalition campaigns at the moment is this. The key is to say what you're going to do to fix the problems, okay? So we're not interested in what you think of Labour or Greens or Te Pāti Māori or the Opportunity Party. We know that, you know, we don't need to be told. We've already making up our minds, thanks very much. What we need to know is when there's a problem confronting the country, and we've got a myriad of fronting the country, and we've got a myriad of them that we know at the moment, what you're going to do about it, all right? Now, that's all I'm just saying to the National Party in particular, but also ACT's campaign's very negative on that line as well, you know, stop Labour getting into power. No, no, no, that's not a strategy. That I've got to know that when I vote on the 8th of November, and this is true of everyone in New Zealand, I'm voting for something positive. I'm voting for people who are going to do something and who tell me what they're going to do should they be in power on the 9th of November. All right? So this is just sort of politics 101, for God's sake. If you run a negative campaign, it doesn't take you too far, can I say. New Zealanders are already factored into the fact that Labour's not offering any policy at the moment. Zero. The Greens are way out there onto some sort of Marxist left category. The Opportunity Party are just simply outbidding, trying to outbid the Greens out into that category. And Te Pāti Māori are just some sort of racist weirdos. We've got that. What we want to know is if we vote for you, what are you going to do to solve these problems? And I'm sorry, but can I just say to you now, if the answer is we're going to introduce more competition, well, it's failed you in the last 3 years, Nicola Willis. There is no more grocery competition, out there, for example. You promised you'd do something about it. You failed. Think again. And that also goes for the electricity sector as well. Oh, we'll get more competition into the sector. Bugger off. That was the whole point and purpose of actually disrupting a system that worked in the electricity industry in this country. Look at the failure that it is. And they should, in actual fact, listen to some people who are involved in the manufacturing industry or experts in this area who've been on our show in the last 24 hours pointing out the problem is the signals that you send potential competitors when they get there. Listen, the market's failed. I'm a great believer, to be perfectly honest with you, that electricity is an essential industry in this country. I'll say it again, that electricity is an essential industry in this country. It is critical to the infrastructure of this country. It is critical to our cost of living. It is critical to our manufacturing base. Actually, it's becoming even more critical every day. Why would I then leave this to the private sector, driven by the profit motive and a monopoly cartel and operation to look after? Brilliant. Who thought that one up? Anyhow, there you go. I'm in this mood this morning. I'm sorry. It's a cold day. We're talking about electricity shortages. Why? You know it's cold. It's winter. We know that there is going to be a massive electricity demand being placed upon this country in the years and decades to come. It is apparently only because we've decided not to go down the nuclear route, even though it makes perfect bloody sense to have small nuclear reactors. But no, can't possibly do that. We're New Zealanders. We're stupid. So if we are going to have electricity, for God's sake, give us not a market that works, but declare it what it is, an essential service to this country, and start again. Or maybe go back to the way it was when it was working perfectly, thanks very much. We had enough capacity. In fact, we had overcapacity, to be perfectly honest with you. And we

had a plan, and we knew we were going there, and we paid very, very cheap prices for manufacturing, or for commercial, and for residential. Your thoughts on these issues this morning? Coming up, we're going to be talking shoplifting. It's become a very, very, very lucrative operation. We're going to be talking online safety because in the wake of the Bradbury case, but in the case, wake of everything in actual fact, what happens when you are assaulted online and you are unfairly treated and even defamed and you can't afford a lawyer? Sean Lyon from the NetSafe will be joining us. And then I've talked a lot about

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5: The Honourable Shane Jones, Deputy Leader of New Zealand First, invites you and your family to his three public meetings this coming weekend in Reefton, Greymouth and Motueka. 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
7: I don't do justice to your texts, and I usually get a blizzard of them in the morning, so I'm going to try and do them now. But this one, Michael, have you not listened to ACT ads on The Platform? They consistently talk about what they've actually achieved. I'd argue they're running the most positive campaign out of all the current parties. Yes, they do, but here we go. I think they're incredibly minor achievements, all right? They aren't big achievements. They don't affect the cost of living, which is the only issue out there, this election campaign. The cost of living, the economy, and everything associated with it. Those are the big strategic issues. And I have to say, big government adding costs as well. So whatever adds to the cost structure of your average family home and your average Kiwi, those are the issues. Now, I'm waiting for the ads on that. Could somebody please send one of those? A positive ad? Yeah, ta. Michael, I'm a hemodialysis patient. I trained so as not to be a burden on our stretched health system. In the past 4 years, our power bills have gone up monthly. Our last bill was $800, and this month will be $1,000 or close to. We do not get any form of subsidy regarding power, and now we're paying $630 a quarter for water as well. Previously, our rates water content was just about $420 a quarter. Thank God my wife has a good job or we would be bust. Mate, you and a whole series of other people as well. The Monopoly Board needs a rejig, says Stephen. Yes, that's right. Mayfair and Park Lane with hotels are now contact to Meridian. Very good, very good. And Alec from Wellington says, regards electricity, the problem is that we elect unqualified civilians every 3 years and immediately hand control of our infrastructure. MPs should be restricted to civil and social engineers while the infrastructure is ring-fenced to be managed by engineers. I'm not sure. Listen, an engineer can make something, but I don't know that they can come up with a pricing policy, Alec. I go back to this issue. Electricity is an essential service, not what?

0: Why?
1: So why isn't electricity generation, production and distribution an essential service in this country? It used to be. I'm sorry, but I grew up in an environment in the 1970s and 80s when it was, and recognised as such by the politicians and policymakers of the day. We then bought into this neoliberal crap that competition was a good thing and would make the electricity market cheaper, more productive, and what's happened? Look at the proof of the last 30 years? Look at the proof. I'm sorry, but when you have proof staring you in the face, slapping you, and this is National and Labour, Greens, New Zealand First Act, they're all in on this one. You didn't change this why when you knew it was failing. And now, look at the failure. It is manifest. On that issue, for me, co-governance is the biggest election issue. No, it's not. Believe me, it's not. If you've gone down that route, I can't help you. It's not a good thing, don't get me wrong, but it is not what's causing electricity prices, food prices in this country, rates to explode, and big government demands to become even more excessive. No, it's not. Pete says, every day last month I watched a hydro lake controlled, open control guards bypassing generation. They call it operational levels, never tell us when it's full. Well, they do, but I take your problem. And as Nigel says, it's time to go back to the NZED model that built all the infrastructure we use today without multiple chief executives pulling $1 million salaries. And the neo-libs says another Michael, that more competition will solve the electricity problem. It's like communists saying that if you didn't do communism right, more will solve it. It's just nuts. Absolutely. Absolutely. Why did you say, isn't the election the 7th of November, Michael? Yes, it is. I said on the 8th of November that's the reason I used the 8th of November, the day after the election. And Mel says the 11th is the 7th of November, Michael. Yes, I know, but I said the 8th for that reason, Mel. Greed is greed and more greed, from corporates, electricity, food monopolies, oil monopolies. And Nicola Willis can and will do nothing because she's useless. Anyway, that's my opinion. Get someone on board that can be the finance minister, says Mel. I don't know if Nicola Willis tried and failed. I do know that the ACT Party are neo-libs. At the end of the day, they have an economic policy that I have to say is not going to go back to electricity being an essential service. But I'm pretty sure she could have still told them to piss off if she believed that what she was doing. I think one of the things that's going to come out of this election, and I will come out, is the need for governing parties to be much more creative in the way in which they construct majorities. If National and Labour were to say agree on something, but they don't either. So National and Labour is much part of the electricity problem. Why? Because they're addicted to the $1 billion worth of tax receipts and dividends from the gentailers at the moment. They seem to be addicted to them, and they cannot break the addiction, which is causing problems for us all. And Michael, National's problem is that they're too similar to Labour, says Bob. And it makes hard to criticise them when there's no distinction. Another of you says, Michael, let Megan Woods remove the low user daily charge option. The low user daily charge option. We're now paying $60 plus per month before even turning on a light bulb. Next year, the cap on the daily charge comes off, so there's no limit to the daily charge. Again, just because Megan Wood did it in what? I don't know, 2020? Why it's 2026 now? Why wouldn't this government have said, no, that's wrong? Why wouldn't you have intervened? It's not working. And what are your thoughts, says Glinton, on no income tax for under 30-year-olds, promote having kids and buying a house and set themselves up? That would be a stupid move, Glinton, can I just say? If you're earning money, you should be paying tax, I would have thought. But that's just me. And add John says, add insurance costs to your list.

0: Premiums are excessive and non-negotiable. Another good example as well. Listen, big corporates and big government and big local government are farming us. The ordinary average New Zealanders in this country. Isn't it obvious? But ironically, the political parties, up to a large extent, are not addressing that particular basic issue, which is why we are in a cost of living crisis, I would have thought. Chris, welcome to the show. Good morning to you.
1: Good morning, Michael. Just wanted to make some simple observations. The pursuit of wind and solar energy in this country. If we look around the world, Germany pursued wind and solar. Its economy is in free fall. It doesn't have the energy to support its industries, and they are leaving Germany. Ireland was the other European country that thought that wind and solar were absolutely the future. Now, Ireland is buying power from France's nuclear reactors because Ireland can no longer support its industry with its own energy. Today, in the North Island, we have quite a bitter cold day. The wind turbines are sitting idle. We don't have any wind today, but we have a demand for electricity. It's pretty obvious. We've made a terrible mistake with this loony belief that wind and solar are somehow the future. The energy that is produced by fossil fuels cannot be replicated by a million wind turbines and a 100 million solar panels. It is just ludicrous.
0: In addition to which, the despoiling of the New Zealand countryside would be, you would imagine, immense, I have to say, as well. Can I ask you, Germany faces severe structural, economic and logistical problems with its electricity system, as you quite rightly point out. Do we need to go back to a state-owned and centrally controlled generation and distribution system?
1: Absolutely. You're quite right. You know, it's an essential industry. And, we really are in strife on energy. Transpower have already indicated that, what is it, about 7 o'clock tomorrow morning?
0: Yeah, that's right.
1: We face a potential. You would have been in countries. I know in South Africa, when I was there, they announced that certain days they were having load sharing. Now, load sharing means that some days Cape Town's got electricity and some days Port Elizabeth or Johannesburg has got electricity, but you can't all have it at once.
0: Yes. And ironically, that's the status quo that they're discussing there.
1: Yes.
0: Thank you very much, Chris. Nice to talk to you. Catch up with you again soon. Got to go to break, and then after this, on the other side, we'll be talking another one of our little issues that we've got in New Zealand at the moment that we don't seem to have solved, and that is shoplifting. It is 20 minutes to 11. Thunder Donk.

0: 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Please drink responsibly.
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3: X policy on this is more market, not less. So I will give their energy policy as I understand it. One, they want to reverse the gas and oil ban. Well, good on you. New Zealand First want to do the same. But, I mean, there has been reversed, I have to say. But it won't immediately add to a solution now or in the next couple of years, obviously. In fact, even if we discovered oil and gas, how long would it take us to make that work? 5 years? They want to cut consenting red tape for new projects. Well, that's pretty much the fast track. They want to privatise. So they want to sell the government's majority, 51%, in the Gentailers, and allow them to raise quote-unquote private equity capital, freeing them from taxpayer and political constraints to fund new infrastructure. I wasn't aware that there were political and taxpayer constraints to fund new infrastructure, but that's their solution, is to sell the Gentailers, all right, and take the and sell the 51% there, which I have to say is not doing much at the moment, and then allow, again, the market to work it all out. I'm sorry, but I don't think the market will, but that's just me. All right, I was fascinated by another story this week, which is why we've got our next guest. About 5 or 6 years ago, the police, responding to significant and serious criticism from retailers and shop owners in this country, set up a National Retail Investigation Support Unit. Now, my problem with the police doing anything these days is that they can have a front desk and a title, but unless they're in actual fact doing something, i.e. as an intervening, prosecuting, investigating, that would be nice, these are just, well, shop front issues at the end of the day. But they did, and they recognised that there was a problem with shoplifting in this country and that it had become industrialised and almost institutionalised, I have to say. But shoplifters are still stealing in 2026, more from the country's store, according to most recent statistics. In fact, it's its highest rate in 15 years, probably since the statistics were gathered. And experts say that the thieves and the thievery can't all be put down to the higher cost of living, and instead say that criminals are stealing in bulk to then on-sell to either gangs or groups to get cash, most likely to fund drug addictions and a whole series of other things. And police also suspect that the figures that the Ministry of Justice have provided for these statistics are just a fraction of the amount of the theft that goes on, despite an increase in reported crime from retailers. To join us to talk about this, because it is something that is ongoing, it's a daily problem for almost every retailer in this country, is the Chief Executive of Retail New Zealand, Caroline Young, and she joins us now. Caroline, thank you so much for joining us. Great to have you on the show.
4: Kia ora, Michael. Thanks for having me here.
3: Okay. You're based where, Auckland or Wellington?
4: Wellington, but I spend quite a bit of time in Auckland.
3: Oh, you poor thing. You're based in Wellington. That can't be easy. Now, listen, retailers throughout New Zealand are struggling. I've just seen more hit the wall recently as well throughout most of the country as the cost of living bites. But the recidivist shoplifters and thieves are an ongoing problem. Are their statistics right? Have they got worse? Are they the worst they've ever been, Carolyn?
4: I think it's kind of complicated. To a certain extent, they probably are the worst they've ever been. But I think if I touch on earlier the point that you raised at the start, the National Retail Crime Unit is a really great initiative that has been put in place. And the team that do that work, they are effectively analysing data that comes in through the police, and they are seeing connections of where someone is stealing from a number of stores. So they then collate all of those details and then hand the files over to the police districts, and they go and do the arrests. What that then means, instead of someone getting arrested and then no arrests, what that then means, instead of someone getting arrested and then no nothing happening when they go through the court system, that they're actually getting penalties against them, which we think is, you know, there needs to be some repercussions. So we think that that's a good thing from our perspective. Mm. And so,
3: and so those are the recidivists we're talking about there, are we? Those are the ones.
4: Yeah, that's right. Because they are offending across, you know, brands as you would, and you know, these guys understand how to build a case and pull a file together so that the districts can go out, the local police stations can go out and actually make those arrests. So we are seeing more arrests that are happening. We are seeing, we do know that retailers don't report all retail crime because of the fact of what you said, is that, you know, in the past, not a lot had been done. But the current police commissioner is really clear with their police districts that they all need to have a retail crime unit, which is in place at every police district in New Zealand. And there's a focus and some targets that they need to get to in terms of resolving retail crime. So that is also helping us get to this number. And then I think if we can talk, you know, we continue to talk to retailers more about making sure that they actually report all retail crime. You know, in our 2024 retail crime report, only 27% of retailers reported all retail crime. But if you start reporting all retail crime, we can total up what the size of the issue is, and it really points to the fact the sort of resources that are needed to combat these sorts of things.
3: About a year or two ago, it was common for supermarkets to be raided because staff are told, retail staff throughout New Zealand, as I understand, do not intervene. You know, if somebody's doing something and they look like they're going to be violent, get out, you know, basically let them go. Is that still the advice to retail staff?
4: Yeah, look, across all of the big retailers, there's absolutely clear that that's 5% of the retail crime happens is in the big stores. And, you know, retail is definitely not about policing, and retailers don't, you know, retail staff don't have the skills to be intervening in those spaces. So the direction is to keep yourself safe, to try and de-escalate the issue, but to step back and try and get them out of the store. We're seeing a rise in concealed weapons from people coming in store. So you never know. We've seen people with machetes down their trousers, you know, blades this long. You've got knives, screwdrivers, all sorts of things that people bring into store. We've seen guns appear, and if you start to intervene, how will you know whether or not you're going to have a weapon pulled on you for the sake of a few hundred dollars? And retailers, whilst the retail crime is a really frustrating part that retailers are having to deal with, nobody wants any staff harmed in their store.
3: No, I of course not. And as you say, not for a couple of hundred dollars worth of bucks, but the government has just recently given the right for sort of a citizen's arrest powers, or one for want of a better phrase. Is that clearly not designed for retail staff, but what, for owner operators and dairies?
4: Certainly our members do not want it. There's clear concerns around how you can comply to health and safety regulations. If you do not provide staff with appropriate training, and you ask a staff member to go and intervene if you want to do, you're free to go and do a citizen's arrest, and they get harmed in that process.

0: then you're liable. You're not providing a safe workplace for someone. Secondly, nobody wants to see that behaviour inside a retail store. A retail store should be a bit more of a friendly environment that the general public feels safe in. So anyone that we represent and any retailer I have spoken to, nobody is interested in citizen's arrest. They're as concerned about general members of the public coming in and trying to do a citizen's arrest in their store as they are about staff wanting to undertake those actions.
1: Can I go back to the original premise of the question, though? Was it designed essentially for Indian shop owners? I mean, I'm not being nasty here. Was it designed so that rather than for, I don't know, Harvey Norman or farmers or somewhere like that?
0: Get myself in trouble here, Michael.
1: Well, no, we're just trying to be honest here. I mean,
0: let's be honest. Okay, so what I can tell you is that this came from the Ministerial Advisory Group that Sunny Kishale is the chair.
1: Oh, there you go.
0: It was his directive. It was not, the rest of the members don't agree with what's in place there. Maybe Ash does. You'd need to speak to Ash, but certainly the other three, myself and the other two members of the Ministerial Advisory Group, their businesses will not be implementing citizen's arrest, and it's not something that they're wanting, and none of our members do. So, you can take from that.
1: I understood that, and I think most people do. I don't know why we can't just be honest these days, but there you go.
0: It becomes very political, and it's been very tricky. And I think the key thing to remember here is that when retailers have been harmed or killed, the majority of time it's when they're fighting back and when they're chasing people or offenders down the road. So, that is not the proper thing for retailers to do. And we don't want people to get harmed. And if you put yourself in harm's way, that's what's going to happen.
1: Listen, the other thing is, that comes out of these statistics as well, there are two types of shoplifters, aren't there? They're what I call the opportunists, school kids and like. And then there are, as you've just talked about, the recidivists. You mentioned a percentage before. How much of your shoplifting, the damaging stuff, comes out of those two? What percentage are the recidivist sort of criminal family fraternity types?
0: 10% of the offenders do something like 60% of the shoplifting or the retail crime.
1: Yeah.
0: So a significant portion from a few number of people. So there's four key reasons why people that are shoplifting. One is the organised crime unit, so where people, organised crime area, where people are buying, are stealing to order. They're going out on Facebook Marketplace and they're getting orders in, and then they go and steal those things and then they sell them on. And there's also a range of other ways they do it. That's just one example. So organised crime is one area. And then there's those that have got addiction. So someone that's a drug addict, for example, where they need to get their next hit, they go and steal something, they cash that out, they go and get their next hit. Sometimes they do all of that with their drug dealer. They have that next hit, that wears off, they go again, and so they're just going and going and going, right? So, and we see that quite frequently. And then the youth crime is a little bit different than potentially just opportunist crime. So the youth crime, I would put that in a different category. So often you have groups of youths heading into shops and doing damage and stealing things and intimidating people, and it's quite organised in terms of those youths. The opportunist stuff might be, it could be anyone. It could be a 15-year-old after school thinking, I'll just slip this Morrow bar in my pocket and get away with it, right? Or it could be someone in a department store that's looking around thinking, I can probably put this item of clothing in my pocket. A very, very small percentage. So we believe it's less than 3% of retail crime is about the cost of living.
1: Can I take you back to the bullets, to the arrest thing, and you're saying this unit is working within the police. I'm getting a lot of emails at the moment from retailers saying, oh, God, the police wouldn't turn up if we reported it. So they're part of that scepticism brigade that you talked about as well, that 73%,
0: I guess. So there are different things, though. So the police don't necessarily always turn up. So the retail crime, the National Retail Crime Unit, generally speaking, are dealing with the files. So if someone's been, if someone has reported a crime through 105 or through Aura, the retail crime unit are looking at the data and what they're, and then they're connecting.
1: Oh, so they're not actually doing the So they're not actually turning up.
0: They're
1: and
0: doing
1: the
0: investigation through a database source rather than necessarily. So just because someone's reported and they haven't seen a police officer doesn't mean to say it's not being looked into. And I do have a lot of sympathy for the retailers that say that they report crime and nothing happens, because there is still a high percentage of retail crime that's reported that nothing happens to. So don't get me wrong, we're getting better, but we're not there.
1: No.
0: And so, yes, it is challenging, but you don't always see the work that the police are doing behind the scenes by analysing the data that's come through from the reporting that's been seen. So,
1: I understand that. But if I was a retailer getting stolen from, and I had been stolen from, and I had a problem, I would like to see one of the uniform brigade turn up in my shop and have a look at my
0: CCTV.
1: The
0: level of crime that there is, it's just not going to, we don't have enough police officers to be able to do that.
1: So you accept that as an excuse? Well, as a reason why?
0: It's a fact, Michael. It's not an excuse. It's just a fact. It's just information, right? It's just like there are not enough police officers to turn up to every retail crime. Full stop.
1: So, and that means, yeah, but you're just saying that to me, and if I'm a smart little lad, I would go, whoa. So that means that shoplifting probably pays, because 9 times out of 10, presumably that would be the odds too. I'll be able to get away with what I've done.
0: If a retailer doesn't report the crime, then it's never going to get caught. So you need to report the crime, and we need to get the police to still do those investigations. It doesn't always mean that they're going to be in store, right? So a lot of the investigations can be done outside of store. Like, modern technology enables you to do a wide range of things, and there's a lot of follow-ups that are done. So you're not always going to see a police officer present. But what we would like to see is that those beat police, the police that are out in the beat, they should be calling into the stores that they know that have had, that have rung through. So I had a situation with one of our members recently where there was a situation where there was some graffiti done, they had video footage, and there was a whole range of things that happened, and no one came. And I basically called the local police station and talked to them about it and said, well, you need to get some of your beat officers to go down there and explain what it is that you're doing, because they were working on it, but there was a cross wires and communication. So, not every retail crime gets solved. We know that. That's just a fact. But if we can get more solved and more solved, if we can keep improving on where we're at, then we're heading in the right direction. We don't want to be going backwards, as long as we're heading forwards and catching more people. And having repercussions for those people that are caught is really important. And then I think if you think about some of the other legislation that's coming through, when you look at the trespass notice, one of the things, if we can get those multi-store trespasses in place, and so small shopping districts where you've got someone that's coming in and stealing from your neighbouring stores, if you all put a trespass notice in there and someone comes back in, a breach of trespass notice is also another way in which the police should turn up for that. And if they don't turn up for that, please get in touch with me. But, we need to get the updated trespass bill through the house and get it in play, because that's another way in which retailers can help control who's coming in store.
1: All right, Caroline, thank you very much for joining us this morning. I appreciate your time. Caroline Young, Retail New Zealand Chief Executive. We'll discuss this on the other side of the news. It's 11 o'clock.
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3: We shouldn't use whatever power we have to pursue vendettas against individuals.
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3: 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I recognise that I don't.
4: That's how it comes across. 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
3: Really, Tim?
4: Yeah, really.
3: Why are you listening? 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
1: In this update, a promise of greater accountability as Parliament passes a bill allowing more citizen arrests. MPs have voted through the third reading of changes to the Crimes Act, giving businesses powers to detain and arrest people who steal from them. It also brings in specific offences for assaulting first responders and a new coward punch offence. Winston Peters claims the Prime Minister is talking about MMP because he's worried about his party's polling. Chris Luxon said he supports having another referendum on MMP alongside a four-year term if re-elected. Peters says there will not be any change to our electoral system, and this is a power grab for National because its polls aren't looking too good.
2: The people want what we've got now, and they've proved it twice. And the last time it was conducted under National, and the first one was conducted under National, so why don't they get it?
1: Former Police Commissioner Andrew Costa told the police watchdog to back off on investigating Jevon McSkimming. Freshly released documents show senior leaders' dealings with the then deputy before he was accused and convicted. Claudia O'Neill has more.
3: 2 years ago, Costa told the Independent Police Conduct Authority its investigation of McSkimming went against principles of natural justice and risked making him more of a victim. McSkimming was sentenced to home detention after being found guilty of possessing objectionable material, including child sexual exploitation and bestiality.
1: Government agency Invest New Zealand has pulled the pin on offshore events to attract golden visa money. The Active Investor Plus visa lets big spenders invest in the country a minimum $5 million in exchange for admission and a pathway to residency. In its first 12 months, it drew more than $1.4 billion of investment. And Canterbury is holding on to its unwanted title as New Zealand's violence capital, recording the highest number of temporary protection orders in the country last year. Nearly 550 orders were issued in the region, with almost half taking 4 days or longer to be served by police. That's news.
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0800 33 22 83, text 5050. Interested in your thoughts on that interview with Carolyn Young from the Retail New Zealand. I've had a lot of texts this morning from people who are involved in the retail industry, who obviously have been, who have pointed out that when they've rung the police, they got no action at all. And that's, I have to say, what my experience has been as well. So, although the police might be gathering statistics,

0: For the point and purpose of, well, presumably identifying recidivist offenders. I'm not sure that that's too much of an answer. You would have also heard Caroline Young very critical in that interview of the new enhanced citizens' arrest powers, which were announced only a couple of days ago by Paul Goldsmith, the Minister of Justice. And businesses to be given additional powers to detain and arrest those stealing from them. And this is part of the Government's Crimes Act overhaul, which is scheduled to start its final reading this week, actually. So it's been announced. The Minister of Justice, Paul Goldsmith, says that the economic cost of retail crime in New Zealand is in the billions. Billions. Retailers and security guards face abuse and assault that New Zealanders should be subjected to. And our government, quote unquote, is committed to fixing the basics in law and order. And that means ensuring retailers are effectively protected, are empowered to stop offending, and that offenders are caught and deterred from doing it again. Now, I'll leave it up to you whether or not you believe that a piece of legislation in Parliament is going to make a blind bit of difference. But you would have seen and will listen to in that that obviously the Retailers Association and the government are at odds on that for the reasons that were suggested to you. My understanding, and you would have heard that in the conversation with Caroline Young, is that this is all about Indian shopkeepers, Indian and Chinese actually, Indian and Chinese shopkeepers, who are sick and tired of being stolen from their liquor stores or from their dairies in the main, and want to be able to defend, attack, arrest, good luck, the folk who are doing so. Most importantly, to protect themselves, their goods and things like that. Now, in their countries, in India and China, if somebody came in and stole stuff from you, you'd understandably get a bit miffy. And that would be true in New Zealand as well. So I would suggest to you that there is no cultural divide there, that the cultures of India, China and New Zealand are pretty aligned, actually. If some bugger's stealing from you there's no chance of any form of police interaction, what do you do? Citizen's arrest, though, that's a fascinating one, where I would then, you know, grab said sundry person and hold until the police arrived. But then the police have got to arrive, don't they? And somebody has just said, well, wait on, I had an instance with that. I grabbed somebody and rang the police and they said, let him go. Well, maybe this piece of legislation will change that, but nonetheless, how many of us expect this to change in this country? I don't know. Listen, there's a bit of a preamble to this, though, can I just say, and to this particular issue. And that is that when they do get arrested, these shoplifters, and they have, and this is the recidivists I'm talking about, Caroline Young said, what, 10% of all shoplifters are responsible, roughly that's the suggestion, for 60% of offences. Do the courts actually deal with them? There was a case of a young woman who had children. Rehua was her name. Ariki Rehua, I think. R-E-H-U-A. Which was reported this week in which the courts... Now, here we go. Here we go, right? This is where the whole system breaks down stuff. So you've arrested somebody, a recidivist shoplifter, who uses her own children... her shopping bags, sorry, her baby walker, etc., for the point and purpose of aiding and assisting her in shoplifting in Hamilton. All right, this is Rehua, R-E-H-U-A, Maori woman, of course. Now, here we go. We've arrested her. We've put her in front of the Hamilton District Court. We have convicted her because she is a recidivist shoplifter, has a string of offences beforehand and convictions, and is, she's going to jail, right? So, right, Jail for you, says the district court judge. Oh, until, and here's the issue, until we, this is the New Zealand justice system, decide that you need so many compensations, including the fact that you've got five kids, all right? She's in her early 30s, Rehua. You've got five kids. We'll give you, wait for this, we're not going to send you to jail. We're going to give you 5 months home detention so you can wear your ankle bracelet and presumably still go to said retail stores and still be shoplifting. I mean, it's a joke, isn't it? Seriously, wait on. Recidivist shoplifter, obviously stealing to order, part of a gang, and the worst that's going to happen to you is 5 months home detention. Can I suggest to you that Rehua will be shoplifting within that 5 month period? It's the only difference will be that she'll have an ankle bracelet on. That will be the only difference. But good. And so I have to say I feel very, very sick. Victor said she stole 11 vacuum cleaners. That's right, and a Nunya slushy machine. Why would you steal vacuum cleaners, Josh? She did.
1: You wouldn't know how that sort of person would actually.
0: She took one of them back to the shop. She took one of them back to the shop and claimed that she wanted a refund, and they gave her a refund, Josh.
1: That's quite clever, actually. Go and steal the thing and then return it for a refund.
0: Yeah, that's right. I bought this. But she wouldn't have had a receipt. So why would they have given her a refund?
1: That's a good point. Yeah, if you haven't got a receipt and they can't find the sale on their system, then they've...
0: No.
1: It's very weird.
0: It is. But there you go. Listen, retail should have trained armed staff, says Malcolm. Oh, that'd be good. That'd be a shootout down the aisle of Harvey Norman, Josh. That'd be good. There you go. Can you imagine South Auckland?
1: Well, just a couple of snipers on every high street in the country. I mean,
0: I was just going to say, every Indian and Chinese shop owner is armed in this country. That would be quite useful, wouldn't it? Oh, they wouldn't get out alive. Oh, they'd probably shoot them. No, that seriously. It's a disaster, isn't it? Most of the shoplifting that I'm aware of in my neck of the woods is usually kids being stupid, going through that phase in their lives. Not all kids do, thank God. But I have to say, I do feel sorry. And can I just say, Josh, Indian and Chinese shop owners who've got into retail in a big way, right, in this country, you don't see too many white people in doing that anymore. It used to be when I grew up, Josh, every dairy was owned by a white person, right? When did that all change? And in Wellington, changed about 70s and 80s, 80s. Suddenly Indians went into retail. So an Indian dairy owner was a cliche in Wellington. But when did, why have white people, can I just ask, and Maori people from that point of view, why have they gone out of retail? What's the... I mean, why does nobody...
1: Really,
0: do we not
1: anymore?
0: Like working? Is it a cultural issue, Josh? We don't like the hours.
1: I think it must be. It must be
0: is
1: the hours.
0: Is that what it is?
1: Yeah.
0: And the other thing is Chinese people in $2 shops, Josh.
1: Oh, yeah.
0: Just you know?
1: Yeah, they're all over the place.
0: Chinese people in $2 shops, Indian people in dairies. Okay.

0: world. And to be honest with you, it's a cesspit, the social media world, of abusive and violently abusive individuals who tend to hide behind, no, don't tend to, do hide behind anonymous accounts and give the most appalling and abusive rhetoric. And I have to say, I've copped a fair share over the last, three or four weeks myself. It's water off a duck's back for me. But nonetheless, it's interesting what a cesspit the social media has become in this country. Well, the Harmful Digital Communications Act, which was, 11 years ago, was meant to deal with that to a large extent and also stop the online bullying, particularly of vulnerable adolescents, from their fellows and others. It's now being used, though, in this most recent case, to do with the case of a left-wing blogger who, I have to say, uses fairly aggressive, assertive, no, he would use offensive language on a regular basis, by the name of Martin Bradbury. And you would have been aware of a case that's been highlighted in the media in the last, 48, 72 hours, of the left-wing blogger Martin, or Bomber Bradbury, as he calls himself. I think that's his, moniker. Being prosecuted under the harmful, not so much prosecuted, but told to remove posts under the Harmful Digital Communications Act. Do we need it, this act? Does it inhibit freedom of speech? Is its operation problematic for such? And does it go far enough, you might well ask? Does it protect people in this country from offensive and from the kind of rhetoric that is extraordinarily damaging, not just to characters, but also to personalities? Your thoughts? Well, Sean Lyon, the Chief Online Safety Officer at NetSafe, who is responsible, as I understand, for the operation of this act, will certainly have an operational role in it, joins us now. Sean, thank you so much for joining us. I really appreciate your time.
1: Happy to be here.
0: Sean, you would have heard my introductions. Just take me back, though, will you? The Harmful Digital Communication Act, it was designed, to make sure that if you were being attacked unfairly or disproportionately online, you had somebody to complain to. Is that right?
1: Largely. The process really was recognizing that there was a degree of harmful communication online, that communications online could be harmful. And then giving New Zealanders an option or multiple options for redress should they be experiencing that kind of harm. Prior to that, people were using existing parts of the law, things like defamation law, which were difficult, complex and expensive processes in law to pursue. It was recognizing that there were type of harms, and a redress of internet harm should take place in internet time. So should have the same speed and ease of access that people choosing to harm people online, there should be a redress that acted with the kind of the speed and mechanism that was similar to the way in which the harm was being portrayed. You know, essentially, if you can post something in a second, why is it take and at no cost, why is it taking people months and huge amounts of money to try and seek redress for that harm? So that's essentially why the act came into force, or the discussions around it began.
0: Okay, so I've just, gone back into the social media world only for the point and purpose of, because I'm now a political candidate, as you're probably aware, and the amount of abuse is just incredible out there in the real world. I'm assuming that what do I do if I was to take this seriously? Do I head off to NetSafe and say, what can I do about this, or do I utilise that, make a complaint under that to try and have some of this commentary removed?
1: Well, look, just really quickly, that there are two sides to the act. There are civil and there's a criminal side to the act. So NetSafe has a role under the civil side. We have a statutory function, as you've identified. If you want to access the civil side of that act, then the first step is to make a report of potential harmful digital communications to NetSafe. We can try and help and assist with that, or going through that process with us is then the sort of the first step in taking that case to the district court, which you can do for yourself. You do it on

0: papers that you don't need to seek legal representation to access that. If you believe that the harm is particularly egregious, then you can raise that with the police and ask the police to look at criminal sanctions under the Act. So yes, you can take it to NetSafe. Yes, you can take it to the police. Yes, you can get legal advice as to whether or not there are other options that you might want to take.
1: So I've got three options. I can do it myself, and I'll head off to the district court sometime and put in a complaint under the Harmful Digital Act. I can come to you and you might take that action for me, or I can go to the police. Those are the three options that I've got.
0: Yeah, kind of, not quite. You can go to the district court, as you've said, but the district court will ask you, one of the questions that you'll be asked is, have you taken this to NetSafe? Have you given NetSafe a chance to resolve this on your behalf with you?
1: Yeah.
0: So really that's combined into one action. Coming to us saves you a step. And then there is going to the police. Now, I should also just say, we don't take HTC actions to the court. We can give you your options. We can tell you what the process is, but you take the action yourself. NetSafe doesn't take actions on behalf of anybody through the courts.
1: Ah, that's an important point to note. All right. Going back though, how many cases would you generally confront in a given month on this particular case, Sean, of people who feel that they have been egregiously assaulted on social media?
0: Well, we take around 30,000 reports every year. Of those, the ones that probably sit in and around the HTC or transpire to be potentially an HTC breaching case, probably in the region somewhere between 7,000 and 8,000 a year.
1: Wow. So you're saying that you get a complaint and you look at it and you go, this is an HTC matter, and then you advise the complainant of that. Is that right?
0: We have under the Act, we have a role to play in what's called, in the process of the Act, this defines as persuasion, mediation, and negotiation in the first instance. So we are there to try and help people fix these situations for themselves. Now that might be persuasion and mediation with the person that's causing the harm. It might be a persuasion and mediation process with an online platform where the content is being hosted. There are lots of options that people can take. It very much depends on what the outcome is that someone is trying to achieve by making that report. Some people want the content gone. They want the content taken down and no other matters result in it. Some people want an apology. Some people want a right of reply. All of these are things that the district court can order. But also these are things that sometimes can come about by a mediation process between two parties. Now that's done at the consent of the complainant. If they don't want to enter into that mediation persuasion process, then they can just say, no, I've got what I need. I just need to take this to the district court. And that's fine too. That's people's options. Our job is to present those options to them and help them achieve that as easily as possible.
1: Can I ask then, is NetSafe a government department? So who funds you to be able to get involved in all this? Because this seems a myriad of work to me.
0: It is a lot of work, absolutely. No, NetSafe's an independent, non-profit, non-government organisation. We're a charitable organisation. We have a contract with the Ministry of Justice as the statutory agency under this function, so the money for this work that is done by the NetSafe team comes from the Ministry of Justice contract.
1: Right, so how many staff do you have just looking into complaints under the Harmful Digital Communications Act and offensive postings?
0: That number varies depending on the work that we're doing. Can be anywhere up to 12 or 14 people that are involved in that function. And not all of those people are involved directly every day taking phone calls or answering emails, but there's lots of work that goes on in and around this function. But it's, it's a significant number of the people at NetSafe.
1: I can imagine. So since 2015 to 2026, have you noticed an incline in the number of cases that you're dealing with and the amount of online abuse?
0: Absolutely. Our numbers, you can see from our annual report numbers, the in and around this have climbed ever since we operated. Now, there's lots of ways that you can look at why that might be the case. I mean, some of it is there's an increasing amount of harm. There's also an increasing amount of awareness that we exist, but then an increasing amount of awareness in the law and the legislation and the fact that there are protections out there. You go back to 2015,

on certain issues. And I think we've seen certainly a more rapid increase in conversations from okay to problematic, or from okay to harmful. I don't know if that means it's a society.

0: process of serving orders and making orders to remove content or act on the other orders. So, you know, the old axiom that, you know, nobody on the internet, nobody knows you're a dog is true to some extent to you and I looking on from outside. Side, but it's not necessary for the providers, the technical companies behind it. There's always a trail to some description, whether or not they, you know, they insist on collecting details and when people sign up. But there are generally other subscriber details that are associated with an account, even if it's I am a dog 21 is all that we can see. There's likely to be some information behind that, be that IP address, be that account, be that email. That there is likely to be something, even if it's not visible to us.
1: Okay. How long does it take though? So let's just say you've been unfairly and maligned, and you've complained to you, and you've given the option. You then can intervene, can you, and go to what, Facebook or Instagram or one of those other social media and say this should be removed. Do you do that, or does the individual?
0: Well, in the first instance, the individual, but under certain circumstances.
1: We've just lost Sean. He's frozen on us. So we're just, Sean, if you can hear me, you've frozen on us. No, you haven't. I mean, not literally, but the connection. We will try and get Sean back. This is a very interesting conversation, because it then leads to this most recent decision by the district court in the case of left-wing blogger Martin Bobber Bradbury, who I have to say, I'm saying this. All right, we've got you back, Sean. I'm sorry, mate, that we lost you, but it's good to have you back. Listen,
2: no Sean, problem.
1: Sean, just can you tell me one other thing, please? The case that is currently attracting a lot of media attention is to do with the left-wing blogger by the name of Bomber or Martin Bradbury. Has NetSafe had any involvement in that particular case?
2: Michael, I can't talk about any individual cases. We run a confidential service. Whether we have or whether we haven't, it's not something we talk about. I mean, I can talk generally about cases. I can't talk about any specifics. I'm sorry.
1: Okay, so do you provide evidence to a district court independently of a complainant? Do you say, yes, we think this crosses the line? Are you used in evidential capacity?
2: No. So we make recommendations to individuals based on what we know, and it's only our recommendation based on what we believe might be principle, rather than whether or not it is a bona fide breach. Either court can make that declaration. So there are principles in the Act based on the types of harmful content or the types of activity of individuals. We will give a complainant our opinion,
1: yeah,
2: or not.
1: No, we've lost Sean again. Sorry, we've lost you again, mate. I don't know what's going on there, but we've lost Sean Lyon again, but I think we've got the gist of that particular conversation. So if you are unfairly maligned on the social media, the Harmful Digital Communication Act 2015 exists for you. I think we got enough out of Sean, and that's a shame that we couldn't get a more clear line, Josh, but I think we have enough information there to know that NetSafe will give you advice. They won't necessarily take action on your behalf. The persuasion, mediation, apology, right of reply process can work, but the latter two you need to apply through the district court. In Martin Bradbury's case, I have to say, listen, and he uses, can I say, a language that is extreme and offensive on a regular basis. Okay, so I just need you to know that. He's not a balanced person like me. Or many other folk, he always seems slightly irrational. If I had to describe Martin Bradbury or Bomber Bradbury, it would be he's a sort of classic left-wing incel, really. He just needs to be loved, and he's probably never had enough in his life, and it's understandable.

0: terrible if you look at him, but the way he rants and raves, either two things are going on. He's off his medication or he's feeling particularly ranty against the world. So he hates, I think that's the best word to describe it. Martin Bradbury institutionalizes hate. Yeah, that's the best way to describe it. And I suspect there are some serious personal issues happening within his cranium that have exacerbated that. So there you go. That's Martin Bomber Bradbury. Okay, I don't think he's ever seen a belt without hitting below it, but that's the nature of the beast. He's currently before the district court because the district court have looked at his communications for postings, I think, and suggested that they are beyond the pale. So a standard has been applied by the district court, and he has been required to remove those postings or face further action from the court. All right. Now, in the old days, you used to be able to sue Bomber or Martin Bradbury for the nature of his discourse and claim, but it's such an expensive operation. I think if you went to a lawyer now and said, I'd like to sue somebody for what they've said about me publicly, the first thing the lawyer would say, well, have you got $25,000? You know, and at that point, most people tend to go away. So the Harmful Digital Communications Act was brought for ordinary people who don't have $25,000 sitting in their back pocket to try and have stuff removed that was clearly defamatory or discriminatory of them online. You could just about go to every, posting of Mr. Bradbury. You could just about go to every, posting of Mr. Bradbury and find that it offends, the Harmful Digital Communications Act. The element of free speech here is really interesting. So where do you draw the free speech line and where do you draw the, there's no defence of this? And you are allowed to be offensive. Mr. Bradbury's made an entire career of it. You're allowed to be offensive, for example, in what you say. But under New Zealand law, you're not allowed to tell lies about people. So that's basically the law of defamation. Harmful Digital Communication Act works slightly differently. And it says, but if you tell lies or if you try and bring that particular character into disrepute and in such a way as to be harmful to them, then we will intervene. And that's exactly what's happened in the district court judge's case. I have to say, free speech isn't an absolute. We know that. You should be allowed to cast your opinions. But also, I think Mr. Bradbury crosses many lines, can I just say, in terms of there's nothing wrong with him having an opinion. It's the way in which he expresses it and the personal nature of his insulting posting that has earned the ire of the court. At which stage, I'd have to say, I'm sort of sympathetic to the freedom, to the court, but that's just me. What are your thoughts? 0800 33 22 83, text 5050. It is 20 minutes to 12.
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3: The Honourable Shane Jones, Deputy Leader of New Zealand First, invites you and your family to his three public meetings this coming weekend in Reefton, Greymouth and Motueka. 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
5: Somebody says Bomber Bradbury is like a left-wing Alex Jones. It's his market, like pro wrestling. Can't be taken too seriously. Actually, that's a very good analogy. A left-wing Alex Jones. With the same regard for the facts, I have to say. Now, on shoplifting, somebody says, he needs to get laid. He needs to get laid. Yes, he does. He is a classic left-wing incel. If somebody had taken him in hand a long time ago and just loved him, he wouldn't hate the world as much as he does. But there are lots of people like that out there, I have to say. They weren't loved enough either as a child, as an adolescent, or as an adult, or even as an older adult. So I hate the world. Must be a dreadful place to be. And I have to say they live on both sides of the political divide too. And Alex Jones was clearly one of those and made an enormous amount of money. I don't, if you remember rightly, and rightly so, he finally brought down by suggesting that the Sandy Hook massacre was staged and that no one really died. And that was a sort of false flag event. God, I can't imagine. And because he had a huge following in the United States at that time, he was able to promote this particular extraordinary piece of nonsense across a huge audience. And the mums and dads of the kiddies that were killed in that dreadful massacre, oh, God, I can't imagine how much the pain they must have been in. Anyhow, I think every New Zealand parent could probably emote with that. We're being assaulted and assailed by followers of Alex Jones as to how they'd, you know, essentially involved themselves in a form of political theatre and their children weren't really dead. Anyhow, rightly so, he was held to account for that. So if all I can say is that the Harmful Digital Communications Act has been properly applied by a district court judge in this country to do with Mr. Bradbury, then it would seem particularly appropriate to me as well. All right, now, I did ask, did I not, why do Indian folk run the dairies and the liquor stores and Chinese people run the $2 stores? I don't, you know. And where are the Europeans in terms of that sort of branch of retail? And some of you have given me an answer. Margins, Michael. Indian and Chinese retailers are prepared to operate at much finer margins than a European, i.e. they're prepared to work harder for less. And I do find it odd, says Monique, how many Indians do own booze shops?

0: Yes, a classic case, actually. Knowing how strict their culture and religion is, they can't drink alcohol, but they can sell it to everyone else and make a profit. Seems a double standard to me, says Monique. It's like, but I don't know why. Well, I mean, you know, anyhow, somebody explain it to me, hopefully from an Indian background. Or Ravi says to me, Indians have always owned retail outlets where their families can put in the hours and reap the rewards of doing long hours. Says Ravi, when greengrocers were run out of business by supermarkets, Indians moved to dairies. Ah, so the evolution of what was to service stations when the company, oil companies got out of retail. It's all to do with work ethic, says Ravi. Ah, fair enough. Okay, that's what I'm just asking. Mike, Reese says, Reese, I shouldn't read this out, but I'm going to. I've got the cold. All our roles in society, Michael, Indians sell booze and vapes. Indigenous folks steal booze and vapes. Cops catch the crims, mostly white male sisters like me, who keep working and paying tax to fund the cops and the crins dole and jail. Just roll with your roll, Mike, says Reese. Oh, that's a very cynical but possibly half accurate view. Somebody else says, Bomber is a total nutter. He's been defaming people for over a decade at least. Yes, the reason why you wouldn't sue him, because you know he doesn't have any money, you know, just quietly. So after you got your judgment from the court and you spent your $25,000, you know that he'd plead poverty and probably, you know, wind up his business or himself or go bankrupt or something, and that would be the end of it. A number of you are making unkind remarks about Mr. Bradbury, his looks, and his appeal to the opposite sex. I noticed also at the New Zealand Pie Awards said Faye that all the winners were Chinese. Ah, again. Yeah, you wouldn't expect, and it's all to do with the pastry Faye, isn't it? The reason they win is not because of necessarily they put in it, but it's the pastry they make that the judges always comment upon. I know. I mean, there are certain... Do we just abandon retail and just say, well, let the Indians run it? They seem to know what they're doing. And is it that Chinese, and this is worthy of pointing out, and Indian folk, when they come to this country, are prepared to work hard and put in the hours, and they're just more industrious than lazy Indigenous Pacifica and Europeans in this country? Can I ask that question? Just asking for a friend. Oh my God, please don't. You're making me laugh now with some of your emails to do with Mr. Bradbury, and I think if I read them out, I'd be the one being sued for defamation, but please. It is 12 minutes to 12.
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0: Alex, not joking, but this is a really good text. Can we subcontract the governance of New Zealand to Singapore, like the Singapore government? Imagine how rich now we'd be if this country had been run properly, says Alex. I don't think the Singaporeans, though, have an indigenous culture, do they? Just quietly. Aren't they relatively... I know they've got Chinese and Malay, but they don't need to worry about that, do they? The Singaporeans? What are they? They're actually 74% Chinese, 13 or 14% Malay, and 9% Indian. Maybe that's why they're successful, do you think, Josh? Just quietly.
9: Well, yeah.
0: They've got a unitary parliamentary republic, a bit like New Zealand. They've got a prime minister. They've got one, you know, a unitary parliament. So they've got the best of the British in terms of democracy. But they've got an ethnicity that's 74% Chinese, 13% Malay and 9% Indian. There's not a lot of Europeans there, Josh. Do you think that's why they're working?
9: Could be, yeah.
0: There's 6 million of them, so they're only a bit bigger than us. They're one of the richest countries in the world, one of the most educated, and despite coming from a Chinese background, know the English language better than New Zealanders, as all international education tests prove. They enjoy one of the longest life expectancies in the world. They've got the fastest internet connection speeds. They've got the lowest infant mortality rates. And they've got the lowest levels of corruption in the world, Josh. How about that? So Alex, on to something. Why does Singapore work? And it's got a multicultural population. Oh, and in recognition of the cultural identities of the country's major ethnic groups, Singapore's actually got four official languages, Josh. Four. English, Malay, Mandarin and Tamil. So I guess they do have an indigenous people, don't they? The Malay people, who make up roughly the same proportion of their population as Maori do in this country. English is the common language. It's exclusively used in public services, despite Malay being the indigenous people and Malay being one of four official languages. And multiracialism is enshrined in the constitutions and continues to shape its national policies. So there you go. They've got quite a bit in common with us, actually, apart from our ethnic makeup. But there is... Alec, you're onto something. You're onto something. We could just subcontract out, couldn't we, Josh? It's a brilliant idea. Be run as what? A adjunct country of the Singaporean government. Rob Muldoon was always a huge fan of them, from memory. But and the other amazing thing is that When were they created? Oh, English background, of course. English background. So they grafted a lot of the good stuff from the English Empire. So they're not saying that we were colonised and feeling upset about it. They've actually taken on a lot of the good stuff, including the legal system and the parliamentary system, although they have refined it for the

0: themselves. They got overtaken by the Japanese, for God's sake, in the 90s. Josh, I don't know if you remember that. Japanese went through them like a dose of salts, put a whole lot of people against a wall and various other places. So they've come back from that. They've only got self-governance in 1959. And then they pulled out completely in 1965 from Malaya, and off they go. How about that? What a brilliant... And they've got a death penalty. Yes, I'm liking these people, Josh. Why wouldn't we look at Singapore? And they've got no natural resources at all, Josh. They live on a little island somewhere. They've got one of the best health services, which I've personally experienced, in the world as well. What a brilliant idea. The Chinese were pushed out of Malaysia into Singapore, says Pete. They cannot work in any government jobs in Malaysia if they're not Malay. Caning crime seems to work as well, says Pete. Oh, well, there you are. Ta-da. The best of Chinese culture and English heritage. English heritage. So we can't make New Zealand work. Why? Just saying. Does Singapore treat all citizens equally? There might be the secret, says Paul. Yeah, well, according to this, they do, although they are recognised in their constitution, the different races in their constitutions as well. And that also goes into the shaping of their national policies. But what an extraordinary story, eh? I'll say that again. They have the longest life expectancy in the world, the fastest internet connection speeds, the lowest infant mortality, and the lowest level of corruptions, as well as one of the highest standards of living in the world as well. What an extraordinary story. All right, your thoughts on other issues that we've been running this morning. I debated, says Mr. E, Martin Bradbury and the Auckland University student quad a couple of times in the 1990s when he was editor of Crack'em magazine, which is a student magazine at Auckland University. He always went for the low blow when cornered. Mm. And Michael Bomber has a face like a drop pie. Was he in the running for those awards, says Monique? I don't know. Victor is not so happy with Indian folk running dairies. He says their corrupt business model is based on the unpaid slave labour of their extended family, and they wouldn't exist if they didn't oversell overpriced milk, vapes, Chinese cigarettes and lotto. But Victor, can I just say, that was how dairies were run in this country, can I say, by white people when I was growing up in the 1960s and 70s. They were primarily European countries. They were all, the extended family, all worked in the dairy. Mum, Dad, and the kids. I had one just opposite me when I was growing up as a kid. It was the Stuarts, and then it was the Slights. Both European families. All the kids worked in the dairy, helped Mum and Dad out. They all sold overpriced milk and cigarettes. And they didn't sell lotto because it wasn't available in those days. But you all knew that if you went to the dairy, it was always more expensive than if you went to the supermarket. It was just the convenience that you were choosing. So I'm not so sure, Victor, to be perfectly honest with you, that the dairy owned by some Indian chappy and family in 2026 is too different than the dairies owned by English families in 1966 or European families in 1966 or 1976 in this country. What do you think? On that, and whether or not two work ethics, Brenda tells me from Gisborne, as to why Indians are in those shops and Europeans aren't. That's what they have and that's what we don't have. And that's two words, says Brenda, work ethic. And I agree with you. And that's why the Chinese and probably the Indians will be the dominant economic powers of the 21st century in the world. Primarily because, oh, by the way, they regard education as absolutely critical as well.
1: 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Plunkett Unchained.
2: Really, this is no better than Benefit Fraud, legalised misinformation.
3: Yeah.
2: This is probably another reason why the tax department wants more money from Kiwis, so we have our money stolen to blow on more of this misinformation bullshit.
3: Yeah.
2: And everyone needs to be held accountable for it.

0: who's on this gravy train?
1: Well, they won't be. We try and hold them account here, but the platform is often a lone voice in a very cold wilderness, unfortunately, Tom. Thank you for getting it, and I think everyone who listens to the platform gets it. This is just people having a crack, mate. They're just greedy, talentless bureaucrats who make up lies to feather their own nests.
0: Yep. 100%, and they need to face consequences for this. There needs to be some justice big time over for this sort of thing, because people are genuinely doing it hard in this country, and these grifters, these parasites, these overpaid liars are just absolutely taking the piss. And I really do wonder why the hell I pay taxes. This is a great disincentive for me to work hard, do extra hours, and earn extra money, knowing that my tax is funding this bullshit.
1: Tom, you just made a promo, I think, for the platform. Well said, my friend, and I thank you for your call.
2: Plunkett Unchained on the platform.

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1: In this update, a harsher response to retail offending, assaults on first responders and coward punches are now enshrined in law. Parliament's passed sweeping reforms to the Crimes Act, supported by the three coalition parties. National's James Meagher says the changes restore consequences and better protect the public.
2: This bill also responds to calls for a tougher approach to crime by creating new offences, strengthening existing penalties and providing law enforcement with more tools.
1: Labour's Camilla Belich says the bill tries to do too much at once.
3: It doesn't mean that just passing any law that addresses crime is going to be effective in preventing victims of crime and preventing the causes of crime.
1: Confusion in the National Party whether the Prime Minister made an MMP policy announcement this morning or just expressed a view. Chris Luxon said he thinks he'd hold a referendum on MMP if re-elected.

0: elected. National MPs asked about it today seemed unclear.
1: Well, there hasn't been a formal announcement. I was on radio giving a view.
2: Yeah, I'm not involved in regards to the timing of that, but I've seen the announcement.
3: He was asked a question, he answered it. And that's something that we can consider, and we'll get on to that.
2: The position has been outlined clearly by the Prime Minister today in regards to the policies.
0: National has fronted hundreds of Auckland voters tonight, armed with questions about living costs, health, infrastructure and the environment. Claudia O'Neill is at the Mount Roskill electorate meeting that's been attended by MPs and the Prime Minister.
4: Luxon's talked up the government's changes around law and order in education, but admitted it's still working towards achieving its economic goals. He's also re-emphasised his desire for a referendum on the MMP system and repeated his criticism of Winston Peters' recent comments that have widely been described as racist.
0: A person's been arrested following reports of a firearms incident in Northland's Dargaville. Police were called to Ranfurly Street just before 7 this evening and will remain in the area as an investigation continues. That's news.
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6: Oh, for God's sake. Christopher Luxon has just announced, the Prime Minister, that he will call a referendum on the country's MMP voting system if he's back in power after the November election. He'll also made the promise to hold a referendum on expanding the parliamentary term from 3 to 4 years. I'm pretty sure we had a referendum on MMP. Oh, well, fair enough. I mean, that's fair enough. Labor's leader Chris Hipkin said a referendum's not necessary because the 2011 referendum on the matter showed people clearly favoured MMP. 58% people have voted support in then. He said if the coalition's not working, he's frustrated by it, which is a fair call. Then that's not MMP's fault, that's the fault of your parties that are making up your coalition. Mind you, I'll see how he says. Listen, there's a 50-50 chance that the centre-left will win this election, right? There's a 50-50 chance. And that coalition will be... I wonder if he'll be saying that. Oh, I can't wait to talk to him. 6 months after the next election, if Labour's won, just quietly. And then Labour, Greens, Te Pāti Māori and the Opportunity Party. I'll have a chat to them then. The National Party have announced as part of their policy that they will call a referendum on the country's MMP voting system. If they get back in power. Fair enough. They're entitled to do that. That's what they want to do. All in favour of referenda, as you know. I like direct democracy. I think it's fantastic. I used it in Whanganui. I mean, there's the only mayor that ever used it in this country. But I used it regularly, and it works well. So I've got no difficulty with that at all. But we did have the last referendum... Oh, I suppose 15 years ago. Oh, yeah. All right. Okay. And that's fair enough. Can I just say, though, I'll tell you what I'm really surprised by. First of all, I think it's fantastic that New Zealanders have the definitive say on the constitutional arrangements that make up their country. This is a good thing, not a bad thing. And it's a decision that should be made by all New Zealanders, not just the political parties and the civil servants of Wellington. All right, so good. That's a good principle, Chris. And can I say to the Prime Minister, that's a great principle. Now extend it. Where's the referendum on the Māori seats, Christopher Luxon? Why didn't you tell News Talk ZB about that this morning? Can I just ask? Where is the referendum on the Māori seats? Do we need any more? Why have you decided that the electoral system is your problem, all right, and how long Parliament sits for, not the fact that we are actually discriminating against or in a, some might say, positive or negative fashion, certain ethnicities in this country? And also gifting a particular ethnicity seats in Parliament when we live in a country

0: in which one would have thought that democracy meant by its inherent nature that we should all be treated equally. Mm-hmm. So, but I'm just asking. I don't know if Chris, if he was asked that question this morning, but given the fact that National have promised in the past to have to abolish the Māori seats, as we talked about with Don Brash yesterday, and that that was a policy of not just Don Brash as the National Party leader, but apparently, ostensibly, Prime Minister John Key as well when he was leading the party, why wouldn't you check that part in as well? He said today, I actually think it's quite right to check in constitutionally, this is the Prime Minister today, and say, is this the system New Zealanders still want? Is it still where we want to be? Well, wait on, then the Māori seats follows automatically into that area as well. So, I might add, to the principles of the Treaty of Waitangi. Mm? Because we still haven't had that discussion in this country. We still haven't had public input into that. We still don't know what they are because they seem to be a movable feast. But the Prime Minister walked away from that one. Or maybe he's just contemplating adding them. But I would suggest that if you are going to have, and can I just say this to the Prime Minister, Christopher Luxon, a referendum, and I have no difficulty at all with New Zealand choosing the constitutional arrangements of this country, why would you exclude certain and important parts of our constitutional arrangements from also being examined and voted upon? The place of the Treaty of Waitangi and what it means, the Māori seats being two obvious referenda topics that you could have added to the pledge on MMP and the length of Parliament from 3 to 4 years. So I asked the Prime Minister that. We will await an answer. Worthy of, though. It is 13 minutes past 12.
1: 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But when do we stop actually talking to each other? 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
2: The Honourable Shane Jones, Deputy Leader of New Zealand First, invites you and your family to his three public meetings this coming weekend in Reefton, Greymouth and Motueka. 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
4: If you go to the United Kingdom at the moment and you look at the political makeup in terms of, as best described through polling support of the parties over there, you will find that despite the fact that there is a new Labour Prime Minister, Andy Burnham, of the United Kingdom, the reality is that that particular country is extraordinarily fractionated in terms of its polling support across the countries. There is widespread dissatisfaction with both the Conservative and Labour parties in Britain, which has not just led to the rise of reform over there, but other parties as well. Nationalist parties in Scotland and Wales, obviously. The rise of the Green Party is a populist movement over there as well. And even to the right of reform, a new political party that's picking up and escalating support too. So it's a very, very, very, very... Oh, and I haven't even... I forgot. I haven't even included the Social Democrats or the Liberals there as well in the middle too. So it's extraordinary. But so we have in this country now too. In the most recent Roy Morgan poll, for example, and you'll know that I have some particular issues about that particular poll, but nonetheless, in the recent Roy Morgan poll, if you added National and Labour together, I think they made up something like 55 or 56% of all the voting populace. And the support, polling support for the two major parties has never been as low since MMP came into operation. So that's roughly, what, 40% of New Zealand actually now are spreading their particular voting support over a number of parties, five other parties that we know of currently, that would all trouble the MMP threshold, and potentially we'll have seven parties represented in our parliament. These are extraordinary days. We're talking about electing at this coming election either a party on the centre-right consisting of three parties, and that's the coalition, or on the centre-left, four. And when you think about it, that's extraordinary. I don't think New Zealanders... Now, if you went back, can I just say, to First Past the Post, which is obviously Christopher Luxon pining for the good old days, well... of over 30 years ago, good old days, it would be interesting to see how that plays out. But I do think that the Western world is increasingly becoming fractionated in terms of its political support, not simply moving away from a centre, if one exists anymore, but also into quite different perceptions and views of the world. It'll be interesting to see how permanent that becomes. And all I'm just going to say is that's not MMP's fault. That's the point that I'm trying to make. The British have first past the post, but they have fractionated in exactly the same way. So I would suggest to you that the causes are not our electoral system, but wider and deeper issues within our body politic. All right, and somebody who I'm sure will have a view on that and has a view on many things is our next guest. I'm so delighted he's joining us this afternoon. It's Gavin Ellis. He's actually, well, he's got a PhD in political studies. He obviously had a bit of time on his hands after he left his jobs to go and do a PhD in political studies. I wonder what he did his thesis on. I must ask him. But he is far more important than his PhD, obviously, because he's a former editor-in-chief of the New Zealand, because he's a former editor-in-chief of the New Zealand Herald, in its glory days, really, the New Zealand Herald then. He was chairman of the New Zealand Media Freedom Committee, so he's a strong advocate of freedom of speech. He's won a number of awards, including a New Zealand Order of Merit and the Queen's Birthday Honours List. That would have been the days when John Key was Prime Minister. He's a university lecturer. He has been in politics and media studies. He's a regular commenter on things. He's written a number of books as well, numerous articles in academic journals. And he joins us now, Dr. Gavin Ellis. Welcome to the show, Gavin. Great to have you on again.
5: Thank you, Michael. From what, for us,

0: says the wintry north. Very cold today. I did pay for my PhD, by the way, for teaching for 10 years. So they got their money's worth.
1: Oh, good on you. You took 10 years to get it. Well, so you jolly well should. Can I ask, Kevin, what did you do your thesis on?
0: On media ownership, and in particular the use of trusts in media, everything from The Guardian through to the Murdoch family, and the way that trusts are used in different ways to control the ownership of news media. It's basically looking at are there better ways of financing media than the share market, which hasn't worked all
1: and
0: that
1: what,
0: well.
1: What conclusion did you reach from your study?
0: Well, that there was a possibility, particularly if we wanted to institute a form of media that wasn't state run, but wasn't, if you like, privately owned, something that could sit in the middle, that would be community owned by a trust and run on commercial lines, but with parameters that were set by the trustee. So it was perhaps a new way of looking at media structures. And to be honest, Michael, when you're broadcasting minister, you're going to have to do that because the current models are not working. We need to look at new ways of organising our news media that do the job and maintain independence.
1: So are there any trust models of ownership in this country that you can think of?
0: No, I think the Crux has a form of
1: it's a one-man operation
0: trust
1: in Queenstown.
0: Yeah, but it's a one-man operation now, and that's really the only one. I mean, the biggest and most successful, I think, would be the Guardian in London. But also, you know, the Irish Times is a trust. There are trusts in the United States that run particularly online news media now. They use trust models to do that. So, yeah, there are examples of it, not here, but in other countries, of it working well. And what I like about it is that, you know, it's one removed from the state, but it has its focus firmly on the journalism, not on necessarily on making profit for shareholders. And, you know, there's nothing wrong with that. That's a perfectly valid way of running a news organisation. But we need something in the middle that takes account of the fact that the business models are under huge pressure.
1: No, I accept that, but I'm struggling with the idea of the trust. And Gavin, and I'm just thinking out loud so you can reprove me. I'm thinking out who would put the money into the trust? Wouldn't that come from private individuals in the main?
0: It could. The philanthropic you know, community-based donations, if you like. But, you know, in the United States, philanthropy is not a dirty word. It's something that people you know, people with money that they can spare freely give and get commended for it. And I think that we could do a lot more with philanthropy in this particular area here as well. You know, particularly, it's got to be no strings attached.
1: I can't imagine anybody giving money without strings being attached.
0: Well, people do give money. Do you give money to the St John's Ambulance?
1: No.
0: I do, and I don't require them to have an ambulance at my beck and call.
1: No. Well, good on you. Expect them to have an... No, but I mean, I don't, only because I haven't been asked, actually, just quietly. But it's a service that's available to everybody. It doesn't have a political function. It's probably difficult to offend people if you're in the St John's Ambulance. It's pretty easy to offend people if you're in the media, isn't it?
0: Well, it depends how you set up your trust, and trust deeds are the key to it. You know, if your trust deed is firmly set in public interest, in other words, what you're doing is for the benefit of the community. And one of the real areas where it could be very useful, Michael, is in the community newspaper or local newspaper.
1: I was just going to say, yeah.
0: Area where we've yeah. lost so much of that. I mean, where yeah. I live in Lynfield in Auckland, and yeah. I have no local news whatsoever. Yeah. You know, and boy, I feel it too. I don't know what's happening in my own community. So I think that, you know, forget the sort of stuff at NZ Meat level of things. Start small. Start at the local level, where there will be people who want to see that back in their community and are willing to support it financially.
1: Ironically, though, if I was to take you to the South Island, Gavin, just around me in Central Otago, there are lots of community outlets for organisations that have, you know, started up on their own account. So there are those people individually playing it, not just the Cruxes of this world, but other people, folk as well.
0: Absolutely. And I mean, we had the, I think it was the 150th anniversary of the paper in Akaroa the other day, which is great to see. And yes, there are people doing a great job at the community level, but there are many areas and an increasing number of areas
1: yeah.
0: we don't
1: yeah.
0: have any coverage at all. So no, I can see scope for it in that area in particular.
1: Okay. Well, that actually brings me nicely into the next issue, which is I've been struggling with the idea of public broadcasting, as you are aware. I don't get why we need Radio New Zealand, for example, or Television New Zealand news. Oh, I don't think they do current affairs anymore, do they? At all in these days when there is a multiplicity of media outlets in this country. I mean, they might be struggling, so-called, the traditional media outlets, but there is no shortage of them proliferating throughout this country. Why do we still need public broadcasting, Gavin?
0: I think I need to come at it from two points of view, Michael. Let me start with the commercial or private enterprise side of things. That is not... we're seeing small individual or one or two people efforts proliferating, but what we're not seeing is the maintenance of journalism at scale. Now, by at scale, I mean at a level that is capable of holding power to account, you know, where politicians are required to sit up and take notice. Now, there are exceptions. I think they take notice of the platform because of your audience. But many of these smaller organisations that are proliferating don't have what I call throw weight.

0: fear because they come from a vantage or an ideological view that judges me through a different prism than reality or the truth, doesn't it, Kevin?
1: Does it? I mean, what is bias? Now, bias is not what you disagree with. What you're saying is that journalists are inherently corrupt, that they do not follow principles of balance and truth and fairness, but they are inherently corrupt. Now, I don't believe that for a moment.
0: Well, listen, it didn't used to be like this, Gavin. You and I live in a time in which we've seen massive social change. But I suggest to you that when you started out on your career as a journalist, there was a trust of the media, and there was, if you like, a respect of the media based upon the fact that they were reliable in delivering to folk the facts without a particular ideological or political lens. Yes? I mean, would that be a fair comment?
1: I think that there are journalists who are committed to that, but I was reminded when you were just saying that of what you said earlier before I came on air about factionalizing. And I think that one of the issues that we face is that factionalizing has taken away some of the tolerance that we have of other viewpoints. And I think that that's inherent in society. I think it goes way beyond news.
0: You don't
1: media.
0: Think the media reflects that factionalism currently?
1: I don't think that they knowingly contribute to it, but I think that one of the things that does contribute to it is the way that their algorithms now respond to online activity, and they prioritise those things that resonate with audiences. Now, maybe part of the problem is that algorithms are skewing the playing field. That's a possibility. I can't prove that. But what I don't believe...
0: Are you saying algorithms, from Facebook, or are you... Because
1: Well, not only
0: social
1: Facebook,
0: media.
1: Because remember... well, social media is a large part of it, but also remember that some of our news media are now using AI tools to to curate their own news page, their own websites.
0: Yeah,
1: and that may be skewing it as well. So I think that there may be, you know, it's as complex, I suppose, as what you were saying about factionalized society.
0: I don't disagree with what you're saying in terms of AI and it being curated and algorithms and things like that, but it seems to me that in terms of mainstream media, opinion now, particularly from leading journalists, is something that's expected, and those opinions are now riding out. Can I just give you one example? I'll just use Andrea Vance. So Andrea Vance is a senior journalist in New Zealand. Now, I'm just using her as an example. She also has very, very strong opinions on political issues. And Stuff, for example, parade both her media articles, her reporting, and her opinion as important to them, and they promote them both. The moment that journalists start displaying or exhibiting strong political opinions and social views, doesn't that inherently compromise the impartiality of their reporting?
1: Well, it certainly colours it in the public mind. I'll freely concede that. And I think, and I've said this to you before, one of the major problems we face is that conflating of reporting and commentary. And even if it's not in the same piece, the fact that, as you say, you get on the one hand somebody reporting and then having a strong opinion in a commentary column, people join the two. So, yeah, there is a problem with that. And I think that that's something that our news media need to give

0: far, far more attention to. Maybe, you know, they have Andrea Vance concentrating on commentary and have...
1: On opinion, yeah.
0: Other reporters doing the reporting of Parliament. So maybe that's why one way of doing it, but I agree that it becomes difficult in the public mind to separate one from the other. And that's a problem for journalism. It's a problem for our media companies. That's one of the reasons why we have such a low level of trust in media, because the public are finding it difficult to make that distinction between
1: Is it a distinction possible, Gavin? I mean,
0: of course, just using
1: Andrea Vance again. If I've got these very strong opinions, which I express in often trenchant terms, doesn't that mean that when I approach a particular issue to do with politics or the views of which I hold, I must inherently contribute a bias to my reporting of it?
0: It could. But if you are aware of your own political position, you can, in reportage, ensure that those influences do not dictate how you write a story. Now, it requires a very, very conscious decision to counter it, and I acknowledge that. But there are conscious biases and unconscious biases. You've got to make sure that those...
1: Well, that's a pretty conscious one at the end of the day.
0: They stay within the conscious bias, not the unconscious.
1: Yeah, good luck on that. Listen, the other thing is, though, and just quietly, 2022, Massey University, you'll know the survey, asked journalists where they felt they leant on the political scale, and you know the results of that particular survey, which said that something like three quarters of all journalists lead centre left, and a remarkable number left. I also, as a consequence of that, I had the professor of journalism at Massey University on the show, and he said, well, most of the people coming into journalism have a left-wing view because they, quote-unquote, want to change the world. And I thought, that's interesting. So you accept that most of the journalists that are coming in now are essentially seeking to become activists in their own right. Surely that's a problem, Gavin.
0: Well, I thought if you wanted to change the world, you became a politician, Michael.
1: That's what I thought too. Yeah, that's exactly what I thought, Gavin.
0: Look, I think that's a generalisation, and I think
1: he's the guy responsible for training journalists at Massey University.
0: Well, he's training some of the journalists, by no means all of them.
1: That's fair.
0: And I think that we need to be really careful about generalisations. I think people go into journalism for all sorts of different reasons. Some go into journalism because, you know, their mother or their father was a journalist, so they want to be a journalist too. The reasons are many and varied. I think that we need to be really careful about creating convenient stereotypes like that.
1: I'm not saying this. The professor of journalism at Massey University is saying this. I guess he knows he's sitting in front of him in his lecture theatre.
0: Yeah. Look, I think that probably a lot of young people going into journalism are idealistic. Now, there's a big difference between idealistic and ideologues. And I think that there's nothing wrong with the young being idealistic. I think that's healthy. Maybe our idealism gets knocked out of us too early. It'd be better if some of us, more of us, were idealistic in our views. Life's not like that, I know. But I think that we've just got to be a bit careful about the way that we characterise individuals collectively.
1: All right. You did say, though, and remember your premise when we first started this conversation, that the Fourth Estate was about holding power to account. Well, that, by its very nature, asks you to take an idea.

0: ideological stance, doesn't it, as to what power should look like in your view and in the media?
1: No, I don't think so. Holding power to account requires you to ask the question, is power being used equitably and responsibly? No more than that. Now, I say with a huge amount of pride, Michael, that I have been called the opposition by four successive prime ministers from both, you know, both sides of the spectrum. And that's the job of journalism, in the same way that the opposition in Parliament is there to hold government and the executive to account. So I saw my role as questioning that issue of responsible exercise of power, and it's no more than that, the responsible exercise.
0: Listen, I'm not trying to trip you up, but you did use the word equity or equitably, and that inherently relies upon me as an individual journalist and perhaps my organisation as a media outlet to determine what equity is and what equity should look like. I guess what I'm trying to say to you is that no journalists are really divorced, are they, from the political views that they have or that are shared in their newsroom?
1: I think it would be wrong to say that journalists are completely devoid of any of those sort of influences. One of the things, however, that does help to filter them and to minimise their impact is the way that the news production cycle works, where a story will go through a number of hands before it reaches the public. And part of that process is to test whether the principles of journalism are being maintained or not. Now, you might have somebody who starts off with preference A, but they get questioned by somebody with preference B in that process, and then somebody comes in with preference C and says, well, have you two considered this? So, you know, you have a process by which tests.
0: So you're saying there are checks and balances within individual organisations. Can I ask you, though, I mean, as an experienced man yourself who's been in this industry for a long time, do you think those checks and balances exist as redolent in 2026 as they might have existed in 1986?
1: My one concern is the way in which those processes have contracted, where we've taken, you know, because we've got the ability to use technology more efficiently, some of those processes have been truncated. I don't think that we have a situation yet where a reporter writes directly onto a website with no oversight whatsoever. But sometimes if they cover, you know, we have live feeds, for example. So sometimes the checks and balances may be applied retrospectively. You know, in other words, while the live coverage is going on, somebody will say, well, hold on, that's A, but what about B? So it's probably a more truncated process than it used to be, just
0: a function of the fact that we've got this new technology now, though, in which many news outlets are instant? So the idea, Gavin, when you were editing the New Zealand Herald, you were publishing a newspaper in the morning. You had a deadline, you had a whole series of checks and balances, you had a newsroom staff. Now, news is instant. And the New Zealand Herald and NZME and The Stuff and a whole series of others are competing on an open environment in which getting the story out first is really almost the priority. Has technology changed the game?
1: Well, remember, we started our news website while I was editor.
0: All right. Okay.
1: So, so

0: So we, you know, I was in a sort of transitory stage, if you like. I think that the pressures of instant news are very real. And I think that there are times when the judgment process is too truncated for my liking. But we're talking about a competitive environment here. You know, it's horses for courses. So what you've got to do is try to have in place people who can think very fast and act very fast.
1: So that's experience, basically, isn't it?
0: At the end of the day, it is. Yep, absolutely. Yeah. Absolutely.
1: And, do we have enough experience in our newsrooms to be able to make dispassionate decisions based upon accuracy?
0: I'd like to see more, but then again, I'd like to see our newsrooms bigger anyway. But look, I think that there are still within our newsrooms people with knowledge and yes, wisdom to make decisions robustly. So, you know, it's, I don't want to paint a dismal picture. I always have hope that things will get even better. But at the moment, they are under huge pressure, and I think we need to acknowledge that.
1: We won't get to public broadcasting today, sadly, because that's another conversation for another day, but thank God we've got plenty of time to do it. Gavin, just on that business model, please. I'm interested in, okay, here's the business model of New Zealand Herald, NZME, all the others that are out there gathering news, relaying it, trying to make money, etc. How do you make the business model different? You talked about trusts, for example, but I haven't seen a large number of trusts or philanthropists suddenly appear out of the darkness and produce this additional income. What's a business model to you that would work in today's environment and allow you then to recruit the kind of people that you're talking about to make sure that those layers, if you like, of knowledge and wisdom within an average newsroom?
0: Well, if we're talking at a national level, I think that the answer is different to what we discussed here earlier at a local or community level. So let's leave the community level aside, because I think that can be dealt with more easily. At a national level, I think that there are two things. A, their revenue model is being sucked dry by transnational platforms. They're taking out of this country twice as much advertising revenue a year as all other media in this country are earning, and they're paying.
1: So we're talking about Facebook here and YouTube and
0: Facebook,
1: Instagram.
0: YouTube, yeah, that's right. So one of the things that could be done is try to somehow redress that system, because those platforms are relying to a degree, and only to a degree, on revenue that is derived through the work of journalists in this country.
1: Yeah, can you explain that to me? Because so I never go to Facebook to read news stories, or to YouTube for that matter.
0: No. Well, that's one aspect of it. But the other aspect of it is that what you do see on Facebook and YouTube, and remember, your own program is carried on both of those platforms. And they are deriving revenue from the fact that you are there because people go and look at you on YouTube or Facebook. But also, it informs the conversation. The journalism informs the conversation second-hand, third-hand, fourth-hand. So without the journalism, some of those conversations would be more sterile. So there is a link there. And what I'm saying is that somehow, perhaps in the form of what's happening or about to happen in Australia, where 2.5% or 1.5% of the revenue of those platforms goes back into local media. By doing deals with the local media themselves. So That's one way, one aspect of it. Another aspect, I think, is that if we recognise journalism as a public good, and by that it has to adhere to certain principles that mean that the issues that you have with bias and so on are minimised.
1: Yeah.
0: If we see it as a public good, then maybe we could use some of the devices that are being used elsewhere. Now, in my Tuesday commentary on my website this week, I talked about payroll rebates. Now, they're being used in the United States and in Europe to make it cheaper to hire journalists. Now, it's actually a no lose situation, because if it didn't exist, the journalists wouldn't be employed anyway, and the tax wouldn't be there. So, tax rebates on payroll, journalist payroll, is another way of making the cost of journalism cheaper, and that's something that we could look at. I think that within the newsrooms themselves, I think there is scope for much more sharing of content than they allow for. You know, we have Open Justice, which is funded through New Zealand On Air, which is an NZME service that covers the courts. Well, I'd like to see that extended to across all media, not just NZME. So, you know, I think that there's more cooperative ventures that could take place.
1: Gavin, I've got to go. I'm very sorry. Yeah. We've come to the end of this particular case. We have we've just touched the surface.
0: I talk too much, Michael. I talk too much.
1: Well, no, that's fine, mate. We will. No. And that's the nature of these conversations, that they explore. But we will explore further on this issue. We have just started our conversation. I'll get Hugh to talk to you and extend part two of this next week sometime. Thank you, Gavin. It is 5 minutes.
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1: Listen, that is part of a conversation. It's a long conversation as well, because there are so many parts to journalism and media. It was Edmund Burke who talked about journalists being the fourth estate. I think, God, that goes back to the 18th century, but... he only meant it as a throwaway line, and it suddenly became much more important than that. The key here is that Gavin and most journalists see themselves as quote-unquote holding power to account. And I've always struggled with that concept, not in the sense that you shouldn't report when people are doing corrupt or hypocritical things, don't get me wrong, but in terms of how you hold power to account and what you regard to be the value standards that you are imposing. My view is that the value standards of journalists in the last 20, 30 years have shifted markedly left, and that their idea of what equity is and what is equitable is very, very different than the environment in which I grew up, and the journalists of yore who were very keen on just simply reporting the facts in such a way that it allowed people at home to work out what was happening. There has been a fundamental shift, I think, in journalistic principles in the last 20 or 30 years, and I think that that profession of journalism at Massey University probably pretty much gave the reason as to why, because journalists now are activists, not reporters, and there's a difference. That's my view. I'll be fascinated to hear yours tomorrow.
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1: In this update, National is criticising Green MP Tamantha Paul's comments on shoplifting. Parliament has voted through amendments to the Crimes Act at its third reading today. It includes stiffer shoplifting punishments and letting businesses perform citizens' arrests. Paul says people shoplift out of necessity.
2: Not one woman shoplifts because it's fun and because they get a thrill from it. It is because they are desperate to feed their families.
1: National's Rima Narkley disagrees.
3: One of my first speeches in the House was that I have no shame about standing up for the rights of victims, and I still say that today.
1: The police minister doesn't think public trust in his officers will take a hit, with details emerging on the Jevon McSkimming case. Communications released under the Official Information Act show former Commissioner Andrew Costa asked the IPCA to back off on reinvestigating complaints against his then deputy, calling him a victim of harassment. Mark Mitchell says police now has good leadership.
4: I was worried about trust and confidence when we dealt with the original situation, but I think Kiwis figured it out for themselves. They realised that this was an isolated incident involved in PNHQ.
1: Inland Revenue is looking into orchards it suspects may be evading taxes. It's upping the focus on growers and exporters for practices like paying workers in cash. It says false invoices are being created to obscure transactions, and it's scrutinising new related GST applications. The department says it will act to collect outstanding debt. And a Russian oil refinery is on fire after what's being described as the largest ever attack by drones. The governor of the Yaroslav region, 250 kilometres from Moscow, says they repelled the attack as social media pictures show a huge plume of black smoke. Ukraine has stepped up attacks on energy targets, causing fuel shortages in parts of Russia. That's news.
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0: Leah Parnapper on the platform.
1: Well, a very good afternoon to you. Great to have your company here today on the platform. You are indeed with me, Leah Parnapper, producer Kelly. K Fox is back. So that's great. And of course, you were there. 0800 332 283, the number to get in touch with the show, and 5050 to text. Today, another busy one. The Tenancy Tribunal is currently trialling a new system to fast-track some of its more urgent cases after growing demand has seen waiting times blow out. Matt Ball from the New Zealand Property Investors Federation is going to join me and talk us through that one. What does it mean for landlords? What does it mean for renters? It's National Oral Health Month, in case you weren't aware. And the New Zealand's the first oral health report card is out. And it's not glowing, I've got to say. When it comes to adults, especially waiting for dental treatment in hospitals, we are barely making a dent. But it's not just the adults. This report looked at affordability to access, children's dental care, what's happening in the dental workforce and who is falling through the gaps in your teeth. Dr. Robin Wyman is the Director of Dental Policy of the NZ Dental Association, and he's also going to pop into the show a little later on. Where we are going to start, though, the Sensible Sentencing Trust has rightfully slammed a proposal from the Opportunity Party to raise the age for youth court, calling it one of the craziest ideas it's seen in years. Opportunity's Smart on Crime policy originally proposed raising youth court jurisdiction all the way up to 25 years old, arguing developmental science shows young adults' brains are still developing and that treating them differently could reduce reoffending. Spokeswoman Louise Parsons says around 30% of crime and 25% of sexual violence is committed by 18 to 25-year-olds, and argues moving those offenders into the youth court would mean fewer consequences, less public scrutiny, and potentially no convictions. And she joins me now. Louise, good afternoon.
2: Hello, Leah.
1: It is lovely to see you again. Now, before we get to Opportunity Party's Smart

0: on crime policy. Just for people who don't know how it works currently, who actually goes through the youth court and how is it different from going through the regular court system?
1: So the youth court is up to 17 years old and it's very different from adult court because it's very lenient. So generally you'll get very, very few consequences.
0: Yeah, because you're young.
1: And so that's what they're proposing.
0: Sure.
1: Because you're young, And even if you're committing adult crime, you're still going to get that in consideration with judges. They're going to still take your age into consideration.
0: Yes.
1: Yeah.
0: And, I mean, don't we already have the young adult list for 18 to 25-year-olds in some district courts?
1: Yes, absolutely.
0: So they're kind of catered for as well into that age bracket. The Sensible Sentencing Trust wants the youth court age left where it is, as you said, covering offenders up to 17. And for what you just said then, is that why does that age cutoff matter so much?
1: The age cutoff matters a hell of a lot because, as we've stated, 25% of sexual crimes are committed by that cohort of 18 to 25.
0: Yeah.
1: So basically what the Opportunity Party is proposing is immunity for those people.
0: Yeah. And you've called
1: pretty
0: it...
1: Much that they will get immunity.
0: Yeah. Well, I was going to ask you that because, so the Opportunity Party originally wanted to raise the youth court age all the way to 25 years old. And you had said, and your words are one of the craziest ideas you have seen in years. So if these offenders were to move, let's just go through the scenario, were to move to the youth court. You've highlighted some consequences, Louise. Let's go through them, including transparency in reporting. Can you explain that?
1: If this absolutely, I mean, it won't happen because surely New Zealand is clever enough not to vote for these idiots. So basically, at the moment, sentencing as an adult, it's open to the public. That will be all suppressed. The media won't be able to report on any of this, so they'll get suppression. Rape, aggravated robbery, burglary, motor vehicle, supervision with residents. So 6 months in a secure youth facility is what they'll get.
0: Yeah.
1: If it's at the high end of offending, so that's the only time they'll get into a youth facility. So when I say immunity, they will basically be let off scot-free. So the only people that are going to suffer from this, again, is our victims. And, you know, if you're a victim of sexual assault, you don't care if that person is 24 or 17 when they've done it. You've been assaulted and you've been sexually assaulted. So it's just, I don't even know what to say. It's just, it's just crazy.
0: You know, interestingly... keep going.
1: Well, I was going to say, on the flip side of that, you know, they're not wrong in that your brain hasn't fully developed by 25. And this is not new information. This is information that, you know, learned people know.
0: Yeah.
1: But they've taken a piece of textbook information from university... and they've applied it to, you know, to make a headline with policy. They haven't thought it through. And that frontal cortex has not fully developed, which means that especially boys don't have that knowledge of consequences.
0: Mm. Yeah.
1: It doesn't mean that your behaviour is excused, you know?
0: Yeah.
1: And so they've taken a piece of textbook information and they've applied it to something crazy. But that what they haven't done is said, well, okay, if that's the case and people don't know the consequences of their action, why are they asking people to vote at 16?
0: Well, there's a lot of questions around this for sure. I wonder where they pulled this policy from. It's just outrageous, really.
1: It's ideology.
0: Yeah. And interestingly, once everyone all kind of went, are you... what are you...

0: What are you talking about? This is crazy. The words to 25 have since quietly disappeared from the party's website, although it still promises to raise the age. The party leader, Kule Wong, wouldn't say what the new age should actually be, although I did see a snippet of a recent interview where she seemed to suggest 20. Again, Louise, doesn't this show just how out of touch the party is?
1: Oh, absolutely. They're not even they're not even in government, and they're making stupid statements like this. But if you want to see silly statements, silly policy, the Greens agree with this policy. You know, that's what they want, the same thing. So if you're wondering where the top party come from, just check out the Greens. That's where they've come from.
0: Oh, yeah, yeah.
1: And that's
0: yeah,
1: where this policy comes from.
0: Yes, so, we're firmly kind of worked out where top has come from, and Labor as well is in there. Look, Louise, while I have you, a story has come to light. Oh, actually, before I move into this, someone has said, Steve says, hey, Leah, could you ask Louise why does she not put all of this out on social media so people can see this? This is the first time I'm hearing of this opportunities policy. So she has a point to prove the policy is stupid. Then let's blast it out on all the socials. Do you agree? I don't know, sort of... Where do you stand on social media? I mean, I've seen the Sensible Sentencing Trust, you know, out there talking about stuff. What do you say to that?
1: Yeah. And Steve, go to our website, sst.nz, and you'll see all of our policies. You'll see some more stuff coming up with the election coming up. I don't want to give too much oxygen to top, actually. I think we just don't talk about them too much. They might quietly go away. I would rather talk about... You know, the left versus the right when it comes to their stance on crime. And you know, if we look at Labor want to reduce the prison population, we all saw the consequences of that. Rain raids increasing, you know, crime just went up, and youth crime is in particular. Greens want to defund the police. So there's some smart policy. Te Pāti Kauri want to abolish whatever got passed. Look out.
0: All right, Louise, well, I've got you. Stories come to the light to get your thoughts on. Correct, had for $9 million nationwide Rongoā Māori health program in prison.

0: And they were doing this practice for families at the time, and they were doing it for free. And it was wonderful, and it was working. So I'm not going to say anything bad about the actual practice, because I think it does, it has its place. But like anything, you know, we get criticised for being the ambulance at the bottom of the cliff. Surely doing this practice when the offending's got to that stage is too late. You know, if they really, really want to do this, forget about taxpayers' money. Do what Camberley School were doing for their families. And do it for nothing, and do it for the right reason.
1: Yeah.
0: That's what I would like to say.
1: Provide it for the aroha, absolutely. Actually, I got to share with you, Louise, before I let you go. In my fury, I text Mark Mitchell, and shall I read it to you? It's just between you and me. No one's listening. Oh, yes. No people are listening. I said, "Hi, Mark. Thank you for halting the massages for prisoners. Appalling from corrections, thinking the taxpayer would cough up $9 million for massages. They've lost the plot. And how disgusting for the victims to hear this. I believe there are, however, other programs like this already in our prisons. Christchurch Women's Prison, Whanganui Prison." And I put, I won't, I'll tell you what I put. "It's a grift and it should all be stopped, Mark." And then I sent another one and said, "Is it prison or a spa? Sorry, I'm really upset about this." I know it's been delivered, and normally Mark comes back to me pretty quickly, and he's just, I think he's mulling it over, Louise. I think he's going, Leah's really upset about this.
0: Oh, he's probably gone for a massage, do you think, just to calm down?
1: Very good. He might have been...
0: Just to calm down.
1: Very good. He might have been on the massage table when I text him, and he's like, "Oh my God, Leah's upset. What am I going to do about this?" Oh dear, look, we're having a giggle now, but yeah,
0: I'm a regional councillor, and the extent of waste that you see, this is just the tip of the iceberg, and, you know, we've got to get serious about the solutions, one that are working, you know, just change that whole victims versus offender. If we put the offender, the victims at the forefront of the justice system, it would be great. If we start putting the taxpayer at the forefront of any decision made too, I think that would change things completely. And if Steve goes on sst.nz, he'll see what we've been up to. So that would be amazing.
1: Oh, well said. And she's done full circle. That's why she's the best. Always a pleasure, Louise. I appreciate your time. That is Louise Parsons, Sensible Sentencing Trust. Got some great texts coming in about this. Also, let's continue the conversation. 0800 debate 3322283. We're back shortly on the platform.
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0: 3 public meetings this coming weekend in Reefton, Greymouth and Mochuaca. On Saturday 8th of August at 11am in Greymouth at the Greymouth Regent Theatre. 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On Sunday 9th of August in Mochuaca, 2pm at the Mochuaca Memorial Hall. 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
2: Leah, great interview on the youth court and prison massages with Louise. Can you please tell me their website address? Thanks, Sarah. What, I think it was just sensible sentencing. So it's SST. It must be .co.nz.
3: It's SST.nz. SST.nz. Yeah.
2: Thank you. Thank you, Kelly. SST.nz. Thank you, Sarah. Steve, hello. Thank you, Kelly. SST.nz. Thank you, Sarah. Steve, hello.
4: Hey, how are you, Ellie? All right?
2: Yeah, I'm good. Very good. Thank you.
4: Lovely day up here, isn't it?
2: Oh my gosh, what a perler. I went out for a little bit of a power walk, but it's probably more of a stroll. Before I came on air, and I was out there going, yeah, geez, it is a stunning day. You get into the shade, and it's crisp, but then that sunshine, it just makes you feel good to be alive. That's for sure.
4: Absolutely, I'm just coming back from Warkworth and been up there for a walk, and it's beautiful up there. And I just had a bit of a walk around. And yeah, absolutely stunning day. So yeah, lovely. Not a breeze. It's just a nice still day. So yeah. Hey, just going back to what Louise said, and thank you, Louise, for directing me to your website, and I'll definitely go and have a look. The funny thing about it, right, is they're all going about, you know, your central cortex is not available yet to your 25. We all knew what right from wrong was at the age of sort of like 5 when we went to school. We all knew that if you did bad things was going to come onto your bum or your hand or whatever. Mm. And you knew that bad things come with consequences, things come with consequences, and you don't do that. So for opportunity, when quite right, we shouldn't really be talking about them giving them air. It's just a stupid argument. Like, we all know what's right from wrong. We all know what's good and bad. So that argument of, oh, it's because they don't know what they're doing.
2: Yeah.
4: At 20 years old, I knew what I was doing, and I knew that if I was going to do that and get in trouble, I'd end up in court. So, you know, it's like,
2: I knew at 20 it was wrong to assault somebody or rob somebody. That just doesn't, and it's so contradictory, Steve, because it's, if they're saying 25 and now they've seems to think 20, but she's not saying much about it because they're, you know, as you said, their frontal cortex is not developed. Okay, correct. Then why do you want them to vote at 16? Why are we allowing children to choose their sex at 5? You know, yeah. and what,

0: give that air to them to show them how stupid they are to people who don't realise it. Like, not everyone's going to sit down and go to a website and read their policies, you know? So you've got to push it on the other side.
1: I actually get what you're saying, Steve, and I agree. I'm kind of on your side on that one, and I know what Louise is saying. She's like, well, we are busy, and this is on our website, but we do live in that world of, as you said, socials and you know, chucking it up maybe on X or something out there, and I mean, look, all the politicians are using it, and how effectively they use it. You know, they put up a little bit of from them in the house, or a comment from someone else. You know, I mean, Winston's he's becoming the king of it. It gets it out there, and I wonder if maybe they need a social media side of it as well, just to highlight what they're fighting for. To always say victims need to be put first.
0: Yeah, exactly. Mm. And it's not just this thing of what Opportunity doing, it's all the other things she's been mentioning, you know?
1: Yeah, so, I get what she's saying. I don't want to give them air time, but like you just said, I didn't even hear of this story. So, you know, and see, the thing is, Steve, you won't. Well, it's Opportunity, and mainstream media love them, and they're putting up there if she passes wind. But normally you wouldn't hear about it, so that's why I think they need to be a little bit, you know, front foot this kind of stuff.
0: Yes, and that's exactly the term. You need to preempt that strike and if I take a Trump terminology, preempt it and we're the old World War II carpet bomb the bastards.
1: Steve, I love it. Good on you, mate.
0: Well, have a good day.
1: You too. Keep enjoying that sunshine. It is beautiful. I did the weather, didn't I? Yes, I did. I mean, everywhere seems to be quite nice today, so I think we should all be having quite a nice Thursday. But again, you know, weekend's on the way. And Friday, it looks like it's kind of turning again. Not too sure. So enjoy it today. Kelly Fox is back. Kelly Fox, good afternoon.
2: Leah Parnapper, good afternoon. How are you?
1: All right. Very good. I was very pleased. I was proud of myself today because I got up early with the sparrow's fart, as my mum used to say.
2: Oh, yeah, good.
1: And then I did feed my sparrows because, you know, I'm the bird lady. So I've got finches now. Finches are joining in.
2: You're going to have peacocks soon.
1: So I've now mentioned
2: bloody seagulls. You know you're bugging when you've got seagulls.
1: You know what? If a seagull comes in here, no way I'm going to set the dog on it. No, sorry. Seagulls, I draw the line. But no, I started out with doves. Then I got sparrows. Now I've got finches. Man, they're cute.
2: Well, do they sing for you, or do they just demand?
1: No, you know what they do? They're quite cute. And now, even though my husband does go, "Can't feed the bloody birds. They've been waiting for you this morning. I caught them today staring out the window." And I said, "They're quite cute to look at, aren't they?" And he said, "Yeah, those finches are really interesting. They've really..." And I went, and I just smiled because I thought, see, you do. You end up watching them. So I fed my birds. I fed my birds. Got my work done, and then instead of like just, you know, turning and getting ready to come on here, I thought, no, I've actually got a bit of time for once. I'm going to get out and enjoy it, and, you know, get the blood pumping. And I went for a little walk around the block, and we're lucky we've got some little bit of bush at the end of my road that cuts through around the school. So off I went. Realised, yes, I am very unfit. And got here on time. So it's a good day.
2: Nice. You got some oxygen in the blood and pumping around. It's good.
1: It's going.
2: It always puts you in such a better mood when the sun is shining. And I keep saying this to people, but I love nothing much more than a beautiful, crisp, wintry, frosty morning
1: day.
2: when the sun is shining and it's coming up and it's melting everything. I just love that. It's the best time of the year. Smelling everyone's chimneys and all that sort of thing, you know?
1: Yeah. Oh,
2: sniffing the chimneys.
1: Oh, actually, that's a good point. I went out last night for the dog to go toilets, and the neighbours got a fireplace. Yes. And I was like, oh, and on a still night, that is really beautiful, eh?
2: It just reminds you of being back in the country, doesn't it?
1: It does. Oh, good memories, eh? Good memories. Well, good to have you back. We had lovely Sarah yesterday. She's always a hoot.
2: She is a hoot, that one. Yes.
1: She's a hoot nanny, that lady. But always good to have you back, Kelly.
2: Thanks.
1: All right. Leah, stop regarding Opportunity Party. Just rename them Stop. Somewhat totally off the planet. Hi, Leah. I work with victims in crime, in particular family violence. Why is this massage therapy not available to victims as part of their healing from abuse they endure by?

by these prisoners? Well, good question. I mean, you know, if anyone's going to get a massage therapy, why is it the prisoners? Why is it not the victims if they wanted that? But as Louise pointed out, a lot of them just want, you know, assistance if they could get it to go and support their family members in court, to travel there, you know, or to go to a parole hearing, or, you know, that costs them, takes time off work getting to there. They don't get assistance for that. They haven't asked for it, but Louise is saying, if we're going to start doling out the money, you know, what about the victims' families? Instead of massage or body work, as they call it. Leah, what's wrong with the government CEs? How out of touch are they? They obviously can't read the room, and this one needs to be sacked as an example to others. Mark Mitchell can't keep praising his staff when they support this stupidity. I thought we were in a frugal phase. What next? Get the girls from the Lily of the Valley into relief tensions? Oh, girls from Lily of the Valley. Hugh, I have no idea what you're talking about. Yeah, you know what? Oh, it's a hard one, Hugh, because I'm with you on that. I heard Mark Mitchell praising his correction staff, and I suppose we cannot. Well, we can't, can we? We can't say that everyone in corrections, I mean, this was done obviously by the head of corrections. Who was it? But I heard Mark Mitchell in an interview in the last 24 hours, 12 hours, saying, you know, we've got some of the best staff in the world. You know, he says that about police. That's what he has to say. So it's Corrections Deputy Chief Executive Lee Marsh who confirmed that the project had been on pause. I mean, he's the one that said it was, he thought it was a good idea. So, you know, you can work for a company, even if it is in the public service, and the people that are there every day doing the work, they're not the ones making the decisions. It's the brass at the top. So they are the ones that are out of touch. So I do agree with you on that. And I can see why Mark Mitchell is praising his staff. He's trying not to throw the baby out with the bathwater, I suppose. But he should have been a little bit tougher on, this dude at the top. If we reintroduce the death penalty, for serious crime, e.g. murder, rape, misuse of public funds. Sorry, I just thought we've gone, yeah, murder, rape, yeah. But misuse of public funds. And introduce a graduated scale of 1 to 100 lashes with a rattan cane. For other crimes, we could close prisons almost overnight and reduce the rate of crime and save lots of money. Let's learn from Singapore and El Salvador, says Neil. Well, Singapore, we do say Singapore has got, you know, very, very low crime in Singapore. Don't know much about El Salvador. Lara, all those services are likely to be had in prison at the moment without anyone going through the gates, says Andrea. All the rights, privileges and no responsibility. That's the left for you in a sentence. Leah, surely the monster raving loony top party's policy to treat 25-year-olds as youth only adds weight to the argument that we should raise voting age to 25. I know what I noticed the other day. Who was I listening to? I think it might have been. Kule Wong. She said poverty, D. Poverty. And remember who said poverty? Yes, the former Prime Minister. She can never say the T's. She'd get up on the podium of truth and say, Dena godo, Dena godo, Dena godo. Dena godo gador. And then she wanted to stamp out child poverty. I got a shiver down my spine when I heard that. I think it was her. There was a poverty somewhere. All right, now. I want to stay just with crime because, man, this story's a doozy too. And I see today that Justice Minister Paul Goldsmith has ordered a rapid review of the Ministry of Justice. Gosh, if it's not the Corrections Department, it's now the Ministry of Justice. They're all, what is going on? Why? Well, it's emerged, as you would have seen, you know, over the last couple of days, an employee was paid for around 5 years while not working. Russell

Harrison, former lotto presenter for more than a decade, had only been working at the Ministry of Justice for a matter of weeks when he was arrested and charged with money laundering connected to the Comancheros gang in 2021. He was suspended but remained employed on full pay while the criminal case dragged through the courts. And that's another thing, our court system's so slow. He was eventually dismissed after pleading guilty. Now, the offending actually happened before he joined the ministry in 2019. This is incredible, this story. He received $420,000 in cash at an Auckland cemetery. The money was proceeds from drug offending. He then used roughly $416,000 of it to buy 6 gold bullion bars. Then, about 10 days later, he flew to Turkey and delivered the gold to the head of the Comancheros. Yes! He was eventually caught up in Operation Trojan Shield, a huge FBI-led international sting using the Anom encrypted communications platform. More than 800 people were arrested across 16 countries as part of that operation. And here's the part that brings us back to today's story. Harrison started working, as I said, for the Ministry of Justice as a kaiārahi, a family court navigator. In 2021, within weeks, he was arrested, as I said, over money laundering. The ministry suspended him on full pay, and that continued for about 5 years until he pleaded guilty in June this year. Oh, and another little twist. While the Ministry of Justice was paying him for not working, Harrison appeared in a Health New Zealand childhood immunisation advertising campaign in 2023. Health New Zealand says he was hired through a third-party agency, earning thousands of dollars and potentially rollover fees. I mean, you would think that this is some plot from a new Netflix series. Ex-lotto presenter, gold bullion bars, Turkey, head of Comancheros, still getting paid from the Ministry of Justice, 5 years of pay. And in the meantime, I've slipped myself into an ad. New Zealand Health, what, how the hell did he even get that gig? And he got paid for it. Now, Goldsmith says the whole thing is utterly unacceptable. To use that term mildly, and mishandled for 5 years. He's also, he said, unhappy that he only found out because his office went asking questions, saying his confidence in the ministry is seriously shaken. Well, Mr. Goldsmith, we can add that to the corrections department where our confidence is seriously shaken. I would say my confidence has also been shaken for the Ministry of New Zealand Health as well. What are all these ministries are doing with our money? Now, the Public Service Commission will now review the ministry's wider operations and performance, while government department bosses will also be given new guidance on how to handle employees facing criminal procedures. I mean, Mr. Goldsmith accepts fair employment processes have to be followed, but says that doesn't mean doing nought or nothing. It is beyond, eh? I mean, we've had the massage gate. Corrections department thought it was totally fine to get asked for $9 million of the taxpayers' dollars. And now you've got the Ministry of Justice paying a criminal. Well, of course, it was going through the courts. They'll say, well, he wasn't a criminal, you know, guilty, until proven guilty. But it's beyond me. The money that the government takes in our taxes is more than enough to cover what we require as a country. But we are now seeing more and more and more situations like this where this is why we haven't, you know, this is why we're falling down. We've got, I wouldn't have to hazard, I would be confident to say

0: We've got billions of dollars that literally fritter off into nowhere. And what? What's the answer? Does the government literally go to, you know, Goldsmith has now got to review the ministry's wider operations and performance. Why should he have to do that? Because there could be more of this in there. So essentially you've got this dude, he works there for just weeks, arrested, suspended, doesn't work, full salary, continues for 5 years, pleads guilty, finally loses his job, but not after receiving hundreds of thousands of taxpayer dollars. He should have to pay them back. But of course, he won't have the money to do that. A couple of bizarre stories, hey, in the last couple of days. We are. It's Lear, I can't wait to get into the Mount Eden Correctional Facility so I can have my chakras corrected with a bit of well-known Māori massage. I've instructed my lawyer to allow me to stay there for a while instead of Home D. Those ankle bracelets can really be uncomfortable, says Jeff. Great text, Jeff. And while you're at it, maybe get the Ministry of Justice to start paying you some weekly wages as well. That would be quite nice. Leas, wow, this is my day, all right. You forgot to mention that the New Zealand Police and all those officers going through inquiries about things they've been doing, which is very dubious, says Steve. Oh, my gosh. Willie goes, Leah, they are just laughing in our faces. Yeah. Yo, Willie. What it is, Willie, I think, is, and I've said this before, and look, governments are the same and councils are the same. When it is not their money, they can let things slide. And when you've got money coming in all the time, i.e. our taxes, they just get blasé. You know, you and I have to work to a budget. We get paid and we know what we're getting paid and the bills come out and the bills are getting bigger and it's squeezing us, but we know exactly when we run out, we can't get any more without nefarious ways. Governments, councils, ministries, public service, for them, they've got the keys to the bank. Here's your problem. And I just feel they don't, that to them it's like, well, you know, what's another 9 million? It's not my money. And I know they probably don't even know they're thinking that. But it's like, yeah, okay, well, that guy got paid for 5 years. What's 300,000? You know, shocking. It's absolutely shocking. G'day, Mike.
1: Hello, how are you?
0: Yeah, good. A couple of crazy days, though, Mike.
1: Matt Mitchell. Try not to get me started. I heard Mark Mitchell, though, quoted on the news saying about, oh, you know, I'm deeply disappointed about this. It's a crap. All I want to hear from you, Mark Mitchell, I've identified the person who did this and they have been fired. That's it. It's all I want to hear. The people need to understand that if you're going to treat public taxpayer money to do things like massages in prison, you're not fit to be in charge of anyone's money. And hopefully in the future, when any future employer Googles your CV, they find out that you did that with taxpayers' money and say, I'm never touching this person. You know, there's so many instances we talk about, like, for argument's sake, they were advertising for a special mouldy cleaner for all the hospitals. There's a different ad like that. You talked to Elliot about it. There's different ads like that. Gee, what is it, 2 or 3 weeks? Yeah. The millions. They're just playing whack-a-mole. They need to be cutting the mole's heads off.
0: Yeah.
1: So they'd simply say, you did it, you're fired. But they just say, I'm disappointed. And it happens again next time. So
0: I will. The one, reminds me about the Māori cleaner for the hospitals. Well, Simeon Brown, Minister of Health, has... remember, he in the last couple of weeks, it's been taking a while to do it, but he has changed the board and he hasn't reinstated the health board that were very woke. He's put in a couple of people that we should see some changes in that, hopefully, Mike, space.
1: But it took 3 years. Labour will reset in a week, I guarantee it.
0: Oh,
1: they should have done this. They wonder why people get extreme and

0: types of people like Trump, because they're just so at their wit's end with this stuff. They'll show you how much they care by voting for the most extreme person they can find. So next time you talk about Mark Mitchell, can you share my thoughts, please? I want to know who you've fired, not how disappointed you are. Same with that Lotto guy. Find the people who paid him for 5 years and sack them publicly on the spot.
1: What a story, eh?
0: Growth thanks to that behaviour.
1: Fair call.
0: Oh, God, I could get suspended for 5 years.
1: For 5 years and still get paid.
0: Wouldn't that be awesome?
1: It's just insane. It's like, it's incredible. I read the story and I was trying to piece together, okay, I got that. And then he went to Turkey and here's another thing, Mike, and this fascinates me. How do you go from being pretty much a TV personality? You've had 10 years of pretty good wages and notoriety, if you want to call it that, to ending up being a runner, you know, a drug money runner, launderer for the Comanche Heroes.
0: I was thinking the other day, I saw an ad on YouTube from some woke saying about how you go to concerts, you can get your drugs tested to make sure they're pure. Mm. And I was thinking, gee, when I was 12, we did dare to keep kids off drugs. The government test them, boy, to make sure they're really good. What the hell happened? I don't get it. I really don't.
1: I hear you, Mike. Good on you, mate. Good call. Thank you. Yeah. Are my drugs good enough? I'm going to go and get them tested. Leah, so it was under Labor and Ardern and Hipkins watch that this money launderer got paid. What does that Muppet Hipkins have to say about that? Then Lee Strucked and Weasel as well. And yeah, and someone else, yeah, and how can you smuggle gold, bars of gold through security? As much as I'm appalled by this story, I'm equally fascinated, I have to say, with Russell Harrison's story, because it did read like a new Netflix series, you know, TV, I won't say star, but, you know,

0: No, I'm going to retire the AI songs for a while. What do you reckon, eh? You and Kels rebelt one of these ones? Oh, 6'3", Chris. Dunno. All right, let's grab the last break, team. We are back shortly on the platform.
1: Before an election, everyone's got an opinion. But when do we stop actually talking to each other? 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
9: Leah Parnipa on the platform.
0: Yes, indeed. In the break, actually, I was talking to Kelly about this, it's not a great story, it's a phenomenal story of Russell Harrison. And Kelly told me that she met him once while she was emceeing.
10: Yeah, I was buying gold bricks off of him. No.
0: Yeah, were you the one?
10: I was the dodgy one in the cemetery.
0: In the cemetery. Yeah, yeah, yeah. Oh my gosh, that was left out.
10: No.
0: How did you meet him?
10: So my brother-in-law at the time was into Brazilian jiu-jitsu and martial arts and that sort of thing. He was quite good at it. And there was a MMA a tournament being held in Rotorua. One time, years ago, I was about bloody 20 years old, 19, 20. And he said, oh, you're in radio, you can MC it. We need an MC, we need it on the cheap. And I'm like, oh, God, I've never done that before. I don't want to do it. Anyway, I got roped into doing it. And I showed up on the night having never MC'd anything, never watched one second of, any kind of martial arts, let alone BJJ and all this sort of thing. And no, it was okay. It was a fun night. But I get there and I start doing the staff introing in the crowd, and I look and I see at one of the VIP tables is Russell the Lotto Man, and I'm like, oh God, it's someone famous watching me. Oh, the pressure's on, you know. And I think I got through okay. It wasn't my best work, but you know, it was okay. And at halftime he came up to me and he said, hey, introduced himself, and he said, hey, you're doing a really good job. And I was like, oh my God, thanks, because I don't know a thing about what I'm talking about. He's like, no, you're doing really well. So yeah, I was like, oh, he's nice, I like that guy.
0: Yeah, well, you didn't know.
10: I didn't know.
0: You
10: and
0: didn't
10: at
0: know.
10: The time, was he doing dodgy gang stuff? Who knows? But he was nice to me, so I'll take that from him.
0: What a story, I gotta say. Leah, this scumbag has facilitated drugs and the result deaths. He should get life without parole. He should get life without parole, says Alec. Alec from Wellington. Luke reckons, he says, Leah, I don't think people realise

0: Is that ACT New Zealand Fest have had very little influence on the current government. Have you seen how woke they are, says Luke? That's a very interesting text. I would never, ever call New Zealand First or ACT woke. I'm not quite sure where you've got that from. And I actually believe that if ACT and New Zealand First were not there, you know, there are things that have come to fruition these last 2.5 years because they have put National's feet to the fire and it's been part of their coalition agreement. I mean, just off the top of my head, we were talking about yesterday, the citizens' arrest bill, part of it that's about to come in. I mean, I think that was part of that was a national ACT agreement. There have been quite a few, Luke, where this was part of being part of the coalition with New Zealand First putting forward what they wanted. The man and woman bill, which is New Zealand First, National didn't really want a bar of it, but they agreed on it. To let it go through its the submissions. So I'm not quite sure. I think you've got your wires crossed there. And you've got to look at the fact too that, you know, National's the size of National to the size of New Zealand First and ACT, it is hard to try and get your policies across the line when you have the majority in government is National, who we've kind of, as we speak about it here at the platform, and I believe they're not centre-right anymore, they're pretty much centre-left. Is there such a thing? Yes. So, no, I don't know, Luke, you need to give me some of your reasons why you think that they are woke to start with. Boy, Winston woke? Leah, how come some of the jobs I'm applying for require a clean criminal record then? I'm not applying to become the Prime Minister. Although I'd be great at it. This was for a driving instructor at VTNZ. So how did this guy get away with it? What the actual is happening in New Zealand? Interesting. Thanks, B. All right, we're going to grab the news team. And then we are back with my next guest. Do join in 0800 debate 3322 83 here on the platform.
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2: Just to remind you, the platform is on the internet. 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We're not inscrutable. 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I'm trying to provide a window into the world or onto the world for you that otherwise wouldn't be here. That's what we're doing here on the platform.

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1: In this update, National is slamming the opposition for not supporting changes to the Crimes Act. Parliament has voted through amendments letting businesses perform citizens' arrests, allowing harsher shoplifting punishments, and creating offences for assaulting first responders. Te Pāti Māori's Orini Kaipara says the cost of living is forcing some to resort to petty theft.
2: Taking kai from the shelves of supermarkets to feed their tamariki, their parents and themselves.
1: But National's Rima Nakli says she supports victims' rights.
3: I'm sorry to our shop owners in South Auckland that have to listen to Labour and Greens and Te Pāti Māori say that their rights are actually not important.
1: New Zealand First Leader Winston Peters says he'd turn down having an MMP referendum in coalition negotiations if the National Party wanted one. Prime Minister Chris Luxon said he would probably want a referendum if re-elected. Peters claims there's a sense of desperation from National.
4: I've watched people's body language and I've watched my opponents and I've watched my allies and my colleagues, and there's a huge stress on at the moment.
1: A person's been arrested following reports of a firearms incident in Northland's Dargaville. Police were called to Ranfurly Street at around 7 and will remain in the area as an investigation continues. The tourism industry is preparing to shape a new school subject aimed at bringing more young people into the sector. Tourism is one of 9 new subjects being introduced for years 12 and 13 from 2029. Disappointment a lack of a project pipeline means many skills used on Auckland's City Rail Link won't be needed anymore. Commuters can step into the city's new underground for the first time from September 13. Kiwi Rail Chief Metro Officer Bevan Asink says other infrastructure projects are potentially ahead, but none on this scale.
5: It's more the IP, it's the knowledge that they gain that we will lose, because unfortunately there's just not that project to go on to, and those people unfortunately have to go overseas.
1: That's news.
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1: Good afternoon. Welcome into the platform. You are with me, Leah Parnapper, producer Kelly here, as well. 0800 332 283 to be in touch with us. Also 5050 if you want to text. But I love to talk to you. The Tenancy Tribunal is trialling a new system to fast-track some of its more urgent cases after growing demand has seen waiting times blow out. From now till the end of October, cases involving serious health and safety problems will be pushed up the queue, along with landlords trying to end a tenancy because of significant rent arrears. Rent arrears make up about, well, more than 60% of applications brought by landlords, and some cases take up to 3 months to be heard. In the meantime, the rent's unpaid and the tenant's debt just keeps mounting. To get priority, landlords will have to try mediation first, and generally the tenant must be at least 21 days behind in rent or have ignored a 14-day notice. Matt Bull from the New Zealand Property Investors Federation says they've been pushing for rent arrears cases to be dealt with more quickly for years and is welcoming this trial, as I'm welcoming Matt. Good afternoon.
2: Good afternoon, Leah. Nice to see you again.
1: Good to see you. Is this pilot pretty much what the NZPIF was asking for?
2: We were actually asking for a slightly different thing. We were talking about creating an entirely different part of the Tenancy Tribunal to get these. But I think what the tribunal's come up with is quite an elegant solution, which will be cheaper, faster to implement, and hopefully successful.
1: Because you actually sat down with the principal tenancy adjudicator, didn't you? Brett Carter, earlier this year, to talk about these delays. What did he tell you was going wrong?
2: It's mainly that there are so many of them and they get tied up in the system.
1: Yeah.
2: Because they fall in with everything else, as the delay builds up, there's additional cost for everybody. So that's what they were trying to deal with. And that's why they've come up with this new pilot program.
1: I mean, you've seen landlords waiting up to 9 weeks for a tribunal hearing and then 5 weeks of mediation. I mean, is that typical of what your members have been experiencing?
2: Yes, that's typical, and it gets much worse. I spoke to someone only this week who is still going after 12 months of trying to get a particular tenant out. Which,
1: oh my gosh.
2: You know, no rent for that long. And this is not an inexperienced landlord. This is someone who was on top of it, but has just been stymied at every turn. So sometimes it can take a long time. Now, that wasn't the Tenancy Tribunal's fault.
1: Yes.
2: But the fact that there are delays is very common. I think one of our members was talking about 3 months down in the Waikato. So that sort of thing, not good. If you think about it, someone stops paying rent.
1: Yeah.
2: Imagine trying to pay your mortgage by yourself for 3 months.
1: Yeah.
2: It's hard work, stressful.
1: Well, gosh, yes. Apparently, I mean, from your figures, unpaid rent is costing the rental property sector more than $100 million a year. Do you have figures of landlords? Do they ever manage to recover this?
2: Well, no one actually has that number. So, it'd be interesting to find out. But very often, if you are given a judgment at tribunal, and I have to admit this swings both ways. So there are some dodgy landlords who never pay their fines.
1: Yeah.
2: But if you're a dodgy person, tenant or landlord, you just go, nah, I'm not paying it. And there's no police enforcement. It's a civil matter. You've got to get the bailiffs in and all that sort of stuff as well. It's complicated. One of the things that's really good about this trial, and I hope we'll show through, is that it'll actually reduce the debt that tenants are owing as well. So in those cases where, you know, landlords can actually chase up their tenant, they're not being chased for $10,000. It might be a few hundred.
1: As part of this problem too, Matt, is that the Tenancy Tribunal just doesn't have enough people. Cases increased 14% between 2024 and 25, but only one additional adjudicator was appointed. I mean, do we actually need more funding there? Not enough peeps on the ground.
2: I would actually agree with that. A lot of the funding for the tribunal comes from the money that the bonds that tenants pay, which is held in a trust. That comes from the interest for those bonds. There is a top-up from government, from taxpayers, But I think it would be reasonable for government to actually increase that funding. It really hurts people to have justice delayed.
1: Yeah. You know, we've got to look at the other side, Matt. And the Renters United have said this is favouring landlords getting their money back over renters getting theirs. And they've accused the tribunal of effectively becoming a debt collection agency for landlords. What do you say to that? What do you say to that, Matt?
2: Oh, bless him, that's Luke. Look, Luke doesn't understand how the tribunal works, clearly, because they're certainly not a debt collector for anybody. But when I talked to Brett Carter, he was very clear in his point of view, in his opinion, his feeling, that this would help tenants by, as we talked about, reducing the amount of debt that they're holding. So getting these problems sorted quickly is beneficial for everyone.
1: Explain this to me. I could have this wrong, but is there a risk that if we're pushing rent arrears and serious health and safety cases up the queue, does that push everybody further back? Are you comfortable with that? Will that happen?
2: Yeah, possibly. Possibly. Yeah. But you've got to try and reduce the delays, one. That's why it's a pilot, too. So if it doesn't work, it causes delays, then fine. The other thing that people often don't know is that a lot of the tribunal cases are held remotely, so it'll be done online. And if you push up the easier cases first, they can be heard online and dealt with quickly, then you work your way through that backload much faster.
1: Right.
2: So, yeah, I think it's absolutely worth trying. We've got to do something.
1: What would success look like, Matt, at the end of this 3-month trial or, you know, going forward?
2: Shorter wait times, faster resolution. It's that simple. They'll be able to tell.
1: Yeah, they should. Oh, and is this a first of its kind, do you know? When was the last time the old tribunal got itself into a trial, you know, into looking into their times and stuff?
2: That's a good question. I think it is. I mean, I've got to give a lot of credit to Brett Carter. He really has been open to listening, engaging with people in the tenancy sector, tenants and landlord side. And he's really willing to try new ways of dealing with things. So credit to the guy. I think he's doing a great job.
1: How is it at the moment? We're not far from the election, of course. What are your members saying to you? What's it like out there at the moment? How are landlords feeling?
2: I think it's fair to say there's quite a lot of nervousness. Labor's interest deductibility policy is making everyone very worried. If they get in, it's going to run up a scythe through the rental sector. It really will.
1: Is that what you members are saying? Is this what you believe?
2: Yeah, it's such a terrible policy. So there's two factors in here. One is when you remove interest deductibility, or it's called interest denial, that's the better name for it, you're taking away the ability to write off an expense, a legitimate business expense that every single other business in the country can write off. Yes. So instantly, you turn your business from making a profit into making a loss. It's just overnight that this happens. And because you've set up your business to cope with the current situation, when it suddenly changed on you, you can't cope. Honestly, though, even if you had time to adjust, the simple monetary facts are that if you're making a loss on a rental property, you can't afford to keep it.
1: No.
2: You can't afford to just sit there and do nothing.
1: No, and I know that.
2: This one policy will have the biggest effect. So, again, I talked to a member this week who has a number of properties. They're already going through and looking at all of their properties that are under-rented, so where the rent hasn't gone up in several years.
1: Yeah.
2: And should Labor get in, they will put the rent up on all of those properties.
1: Yeah.
2: Now, that's an instant rent increase. It doesn't need to happen.
1: Yeah.
2: But it has to happen. If suddenly you're trying to get back to a situation where you were making a profit, even to break even, it's a really dire policy.
1: And what I find interesting is Matt, that, you know, in this last 2.5 years, if we look at rents and the market now, rents have come down. You know, the market is cool, if not cold, and Labor now want to heat it up again. under the guise of making it easier for renters. Again, they don't realise it's going to make it harder. And this, the interest deductibility has not raised the rent for people. Some landlords may have. I mean, you know, we know that. But, you know, this has been a long time since rents, some will argue they are still too high, but they, you know, you go back 5 years, you know. It's just...
2: Yeah, so rents haven't moved, judged by the bond data, since shortly after the election, the last election.
1: Yeah.
2: And in the 6 years before that, they went up 50% from $400 a week when Labor got into office to $600 a week when they left.
1: Yeah.
2: That's a huge increase in anyone's outgoings. It's terrible. You know, there's an old joke amongst property investors that we should all vote Labor because we do better under Labor. And house prices go up faster and rents go up faster. But that's not what we want, actually. No, we just want to be left alone, run a business, provide a nice home for people who need to rent. And, you know, jobs are good.
1: I got to say, Matt, that's not a very funny joke, but it's a good saying.
2: That's terrible.
1: Don't know if I'll whip that out at parties, but I know what you're saying. Hey, look, also, my friend, while I have you here, Labor MP, speaking of, Helen White has recently had her members' bill drawn from the biscuit tin now for. The listeners might not have heard of this one. It's called the Residential Tenancies Requiring Landlords to Provide Curtains Amendment Bill. In itself, it's a bit of a funny, it just sounds like a funny one. But in simple terms, it would require landlords, where practicable, to provide insulated curtains, insulated blinds and or equivalent window coverings in rental properties. Matt, are landlords required currently to provide what I just said, curtains, blinds, coverings?
2: Honestly, Leah, I don't think I've met anyone in my 2 years in the Federation who has a flat without curtains. It's it would be quite unusual. And okay, in some circumstances, maybe you might want to have a place where your tenants can install their own curtains. Fine.
1: But by law, but most landlords, by law, we don't. A landlord doesn't have to, is what I'm asking. No.
2: Yeah. I think maybe the distinction is around the thermal curtains.
1: Yes.
2: My flat has them. I think it's an unnecessary change. Something I would rather see, and I know some of our members would rather see, is why don't we encourage double glazing? That's really good thermal insulation and noise insulation. It'll cut heating costs. They can encourage double glazing by allowing landlords to expense it in the first year. At the moment, if you install double glazing, you've got to pay the full cost up front and you've got to borrow the money to install it usually. So it's too high a cost and you can't do it. If you could expense it in the first year, then that would be a much better thing to do.
1: Yeah. Because, look, I understand what she is trying to do. The intention is understandable, warmer houses, possibly lowering the power bill. But, again, it's and I like the idea of you saying double glazing, which is still expensive, but... You know, again, what would that mean to the cost? Because I know that when we don't have our rental anymore, but when we did buy it 10 years ago, it had no curtains anywhere, nothing. And we...
2: But you had to buy a lot.
1: Yeah, so we kitted out the whole house. And look, because I wasn't going to have people move in without curtains, I will be honest, we did not get in a curtain fabric shop that was, you know, high insulation. It would have cost us well over 15,000, but it still cost us a couple of thousands dollars, but we did it, I suppose, relatively cheaply, you know, Freedom Furniture kind of things, but we did it because they've got to be able to draw some curtains. But if you've got a house, and I was thinking about this too, if your house, your rental is already retrofitted, double glazed, fully insulated, got the heating because it's, you know, part of the healthy homes to heat your homes now. Surely a landlord wouldn't be forced to then put curtains over windows simply to tick a healthy homes box.
2: Well, I guess they would. And that's the trouble with making laws like this. it becomes sort of nitpicky and forcing people to spend money. Like in your case, take off the curtains that you'd installed and then put in some new ones that are thermal lined. Now, if this law does come in, and I suspect if Labor gets to government this year, it will.
1: Yeah.
2: A good tip for any landlords out there is join your local. For any landlords out there is join your local property investors association, because we get a good discount with Bunnings, and some of my very experienced members have told me that's a really good place. They have very good cheap thermal line curtains. I kind of hate to say that because it sounds like an advertisement, but it's a great tip.
1: I did not. If you're a landlord, great tip.
2: But that's a winner. But look, Leo, I think this is really backwards looking too. If you want people to be nice and warm in their houses, why don't we do things like encourage solar? Why don't we do things like encourage batteries? There's a great New Zealand company that has a battery, which I've got one of these, so I've used it. Since March, I've saved nearly $1,000 on power. The heat pump's running 24/7. I don't care anymore because I've got this thing. Now, why don't we encourage landlords to install things like that? Give tax breaks for landlords and get them to do all those energy efficiency type things for their tenants.
1: I hate to bring up the Greens, but isn't that part of their policy? Aren't they wanting solar?
2: Well, on you know how they say a stop clock is right twice a day. Well, Greens can also be right on things. So, like, it's interesting. So, ACT is promoting plug-in solar.
1: Yeah,
2: And so are the Greens. Hallelujah, we've got agreement. That's a brilliant thing. It's actually, plug-in solar is great for renters and it should be encouraged, and I'm glad to see it actually happening.
1: So what you've got, Matt, on your place, are you saying is do you went and got solar panels or some plug-in thing?
2: What I've just got a battery. It's a New Zealand company. It's a new startup and they put a very clever brain on the battery. So it buys power when it's cheap in the off-peak. And uses it during the peak when power is expensive.
1: So you haven't even got a solar panel. This is just a battery you bought.
2: You don't need a solar panel.
1: Voila, beam.

0: that ball. It's, I'm going to give the deets off you after this conversation.
1: Oh, my God. I tell you, it is the best money you will have ever spent. This thing's going to be paid off at the moment, maybe 3 years.
0: Okay.
1: It's such a clever Kiwi company. You should be like Wayne Brown. It's 100 Kiwi companies.
0: I don't want to know anything like that, thank you. Jeez, Matt, we were going along nicely until then. That's all right. Hey, look, no, it's all right. I do seriously want those deets, though. Look, lastly, is there there's an alternative that's used in the UK and Europe where homes are given an energy-efficient rate and an energy-efficient rating and rental properties have to achieve a minimum standard? Do you think New Zealand should move towards something like that? Measure a home's actual performance rather than dictate exactly what landlords have to put in it, or would that end up being even more expensive?
1: Oh, look, it's hard to say if it would be more expensive, but I think that would be a better approach if you're going to do this.
0: Yeah.
1: I mean, obviously it's going to be expensive because how are you going to monitor it? How are you going to ensure that, you know, a particular home, if it's up to a certain standard, someone has to go and check it. You've probably got to pay for certification to prove it and all of that sort of stuff. So it'll definitely add cost to renting and to being a landlord. But in terms of an approach, rather than say put some curtains in here, you say what is the overall energy efficiency healthiness of the home and then go from there. So that would be a better approach.
0: Do you know, Matt, of all the things we've discussed, Willie, bless him, one of my listeners has just texted and said, get the details now, Leah, because I think Willie wants to know as well about your battery.
1: Excellent, Willie. At the moment, they're only selling in Auckland and Christchurch, but they are going to launch nationwide soon. They're called Aotea Energy.
0: Aotea Energy. Okay, that might spook some of my listeners, but that's, so Aotea Energy, Kiwi. Okay, they're on Great Barrier. They're in Great Barrier.
1: They started out on Great Barrier, and you know how Great Barrier is reliant on solar and microgrids and all of that sort of stuff. So it was born out of that need. But the cool stuff. I mean,
0: wow.
1: Their software, their algorithm, is super smart. I'm sometimes getting power for less than 1 cent.
0: My gosh, I feel like we've like. This is the story.
1: I feel like
0: we've blown past curtains and we're now talking about this.
1: It's curtains
0: we've
1: for curtains. You don't need them when you've got plenty of electricity.
0: Exactly. Rip your curtains down. Are we allowed, is it sensitive to ask how much? I mean, if you don't want to, you don't have to. We can do our research.
1: I think they're selling them now for about 10 to 10,500.
0: Do we? Okay.
1: Admittedly, I got mine earlier when they were more of a startup, so mine was 8,500, and my payback currently is sitting on 3 years, which is pretty good.
0: Okay.
1: It works better, like if you're running a spa pool and you've got an electric car and all that stuff, the more power you use, the more you save.
0: Okay.
1: But they also have a feature where they can sell back to the grid, so they can buy it for 1 cent, and yesterday they would have been selling that for $5 a kilowatt hour.
0: Yeah,
1: that's how much the wholesale price was.
0: Yeah, because yesterday Transpower's warning us, Meridian, someone's warning us that today there was going to be, you know, especially in peak times, there could be real pressure on the grid. Wow. Okay.
1: 100%. It's a great concept. And if you've got solar, it works with that too. If you've got solar and no battery, you can plug it in. You can chuck a couple of panels on the roof if you want.
0: You know what? You should actually be getting little bloody discounts. It sounds like a sale for them as well.
1: Well, if someone buys it, then sure, but I haven't sold one yet. No, I just love them. I love Kiwi companies that are innovative. Yeah. They're a really nice bunch of people. You've got to love them.
0: Now, this is just going to throw this. I'm going to throw this out there too because I know Matt's very politically skewed as well, meaning he knows a lot about politics. And we don't need to go into it why, but I just know he is. What do you make quickly of old Christopher Luxo's calls about a referendum on MMP if re-elected? What?
1: Oh, yeah. No.
0: What?
1: Actually, no. What's wrong with MMP? Just get with the program. Just,
0: What's
1: a great system.
0: What is he doing this? Winston Peters has called it a blatant power grab.
1: I think David Seymour's comment was better, that he maybe wasn't quite thinking through what he was saying or something like that.
0: Yeah, he was trying to be a little bit more,
1: I think he was he was on Kerry McIver's show, and I think he was just trying to be, she put it forward as an idea, and he was trying to be pleasing or something, I don't know, agreeing.
0: He does that, doesn't he? A little bit like the...
1: Be pleasing or something, I don't know, agreeing.
0: He does that, doesn't he? A little bit like the, you know, Labrador that wants to make everyone happy.
1: I mean, I'm old enough to remember Muldoon.
0: No, you're not.
1: National Party.
0: Hey.
1: Yes. Oh, my God, yes.
0: Carry that.

0: Let's hope he doesn't go the same way as Boris Johnson, but yeah.
1: Oh, he probably will. But hey, it'll be entertaining.
0: I think so too, actually. A good get, as we like to say in the industry. Matt, thank you for playing my game and as we've wandered down the path. But it's always a pleasure, my friend. And have you been a bit unwell? You sound a bit like you're just hanging in there.
1: No, I've just got a hoarse throat today.
0: I've been performance anxiety.
1: I don't know, maybe I'm coming down with something, Leah.
0: Oh, I hope not. All right, Matt. Look, I appreciate it, my friend. Good to catch up. Good to see you. That is Matt Ball from the New Zealand Properties Investors Federation. Interesting, as I said, you know, we covered off this new tenancy tribunal trial. Then we looked at these thermal curtains that a Labor MP is wanting to get across the line. The big story was this battery. Aotea Energy, Great Barrier. Well, he says, yay, I'm in Christchurch. $10,500, but ooh, it sounds good. 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
0: Oh, I'm just shaking my head, says B. If I am forced to thermal curtain our rental, it's the op shop where I will go. Or the rent goes up, or go find another place. What the

That's what he said. And I think Winston wasn't as magnanimous. He said it was a power grab. Labour, Winnie's labelled the Prime Minister's call for a referendum inexplicable and a power grab. Yeah, all right. Also, an MK1 from Altair Energy starts at 9,200. Okay. I would really seriously look at that. Battery sounded pretty good. And still cheaper than putting up solar. You know, even your most basic solar is going to be double that, isn't it? And I would love to. Faye says, Leah, bring back tenants having to pay for professional carpet cleaning upon leaving if specified in tenancy agreement. An adjudicator told me it takes up a lot of their caseload. A dumb government decree to say cleaning not necessary, says Faye. Yeah. And I love that. Yahoo or a numpty. That was hilarious in the news. Pretty much sums up the left, doesn't it? Ha ha ha ha. Oh, yeah, Gail says, Leah, the most important thing for me that ACT has done, that New Zealand First has done while being in the government is recognising English as an official language, says Gail. Yes. Yeah, Luke had texted earlier and said that I don't think people realise that ACT New Zealand First have had very little influence on the current government. And then have you seen how woke they are? And Gail said, yeah, she's brought up a very good one. That was New Zealand First that wanted English recognised as an official language. National didn't think it was necessary. So there's something there that was put through by New Zealand First. Leah, I don't mind going back to first past the post as long as my party wins. Yeah, Dave, well said. All right. Now, I've got some really interesting, well, I think some interesting stories out at the moment. I kind of tease the ComCom a bit because I always think they've got no teeth, but the Commerce Commission is taking Foodstuffs South Island to court. Well, they're taking them to court. Let's see what happens. But why? Well, for allegedly stopping independently owned Pack and Save stores from offering customers cheaper prices. The commission says Foodstuffs centrally set prices for promotions like super deals and everyday low prices. And stores were allegedly not allowed to discount below those prices without approval. In some cases, stores couldn't even discount other products in the same category, allegedly, below the promotional price. Pack and Save stores are independently owned, so they are supposed to be able to compete with each other on price. The ComCom says this amounts to resale price maintenance, effectively imposing a minimum price, which is illegal under the Commerce Act. Now, the alleged conduct affected all South Island Pack and Save stores and went on for at least several years. The bottom line is, stores that were supposedly competing independently on price were allegedly being prevented from making some groceries cheaper, meaning customers paid more than they otherwise would have. And the Commerce Commission reckons Foodstuff South Island stopped some Pack and Save stores from making groceries cheaper, even if the Pack and Save owners wanted to give customers a better deal, they weren't, allegedly, allowed to. So good on the Commerce Commission for taking Foodstuff South Island to court, but I hope the consequences is not a slap on the wrist with a wet bus ticket. Because if we look to Australia, and I've mentioned this before, we're very weak. Because in Australia, they have significantly heavier maximum penalties for anti-competitive conduct than we have over here. In New Zealand, if a company is found to have breached the Commerce Act, the maximum penalty is the greater of $10 million, three times the commercial gain, or 10% of turnover during the relevant period. In Australia, for anti-competitive conduct, including imposing minimum resale prices, the maximum corporate penalty for conduct is the greater of $100 million. Yep, you heard right. $100 million

three times the benefit obtained, or if that benefit can't be calculated, 30% of adjusted turnover during the breach period. The Australian regime has much bigger teeth. And Australia has gone further, specifically on supermarkets, from the 1st of July this year. Its mandatory food and grocery code also prohibits excessive grocery pricing by very large supermarket retailers, currently Coles and Woolworths. So, you know, Australia takes it seriously. And again, you know, how long have we moaned about the prices at the supermarkets? Now, Foodstuff South Island had revenue of about $3.7 billion in the year to February 2025. It did record a net loss of around $47 million, compared with $11.5 million loss. The year before. One important caveat, though, is Foodstuffs is a cooperative of independently owned supermarkets. So that loss doesn't represent the combined profits of individual Pack and Save, New World and Foursquare store owners. However, the latest Commerce Commission annual grocery report published in June 2026 says Foodstuffs North Island and Foodstuffs South Island remain strongly profitable on the Commission's measures, with their EBITDA and the net profit margins sitting at the upper end compared with international supermarket businesses. So the Commerce Commission's measures say that they are still strongly profitable. Now, if we took all that aside, when you hear stories like this, it just makes, doesn't make you think, it makes me think. When you're at the supermarket juggling what you can and cannot buy, it reinforces for me, we are being ripped off. And I just hope that the Commerce Commission, if indeed it is proven, that there are consequences. And like I said, not just a slap on the wrist with a wet bus ticket. Now, I want to stay with supermarkets. Who is really saving money when supermarket shoppers check out and bag their own groceries? Now, I know it might sound like a bit of a what, eh, who? But believe it or not, that is a question New York lawmakers are reportedly been pondering. Now, there's a state representative called Nikki Lucas. She's introduced a bill that would require retail businesses selling food in the state to offer a 10% discount to those who used the self-checkout lane. Oh, yeah. She writes, retail businesses increasingly rely on self-checkout systems to reduce staffing and operational costs. By shifting responsibilities traditionally performed by employees onto the consumer. Since consumers are effectively completing portions of the checkout labour themselves without compensation, providing a mandatory discount helps ensure fairness, acknowledges consumer participation in store operations, and allows the public to share in the financial savings created by the self-service technology. I am all on this woman's side. Now, back home, Consumer New Zealand's head of advocacy, Gemma Rasmussen, said that her organisation thought there was validity to the argument here. If you're serving yourself, then ultimately the supermarket is saving money through less staff resourcing, and those savings are not currently being passed on to the shoppers, as with the conversation we just had before. Pack and Save advertises themselves as cheaper prices because you pack your bags yourself. And I just had a big conversation about what is happening with Pack and Save, although that was not its foodstuffs. So hang on. It seems many businesses are moving towards fewer staff and more technological assistance. We've got fewer bank branches in the country. More chatbots instead of call centre representatives when you try and get a hold of most businesses nowadays. Ultimately, this provides a cost

saving for the business, not the consumer. She said concern about the price of food and groceries is still the number one financial worry. When tracking financial concerns back in 2022, food pricing was the eighth highest concern. Lowering prices for shoppers who choose to self-serve would be one way to alleviate some of these cost pressures. However, we're dubious that the supermarkets would introduce such a discount. Our University of Auckland marketing expert, Professor Michael Lee, says it made sense from a fairness point of view. The supermarkets are saving ongoing cost of labour by automating that portion of their operations. Therefore, why not pass on the savings to their loyal customers? A market like New Zealand, it was unlikely that retailers would make the choice to offer the discount unless they were compelled to. Unless one of the retailers or a new entrant decided to take this approach, there would be little incentive for either to do so, meaning that the two main retailers would continue to use such cost savings to extend their profit margin. Another way to rip us off. Now, Foodstuffs said about this, self-checkouts were one of a number of ways customers may choose to shop alongside traditional staffed checkouts. Many customers value the convenience, speed and flexibility that self-service offers, particularly when buying a small number of items. We continue to invest in both self-service and staff checkouts so customers can choose the option that best suits their needs. But they said nothing about, hey, that's a good idea. You're doing the job of one of our workers. Why don't we give you a 10% discount for swiping your own groceries and packing your own groceries? Woolies, in the meantime, said in a statement, it thought customers found it convenient to have options. That was it. We're not going to broach the giving you guys a discount. Don't be so stupid. Now, look, I know it might sound a bit trivial, but we all go to the supermarket. Personally, I think those self-checkouts are a waste of time because I did use it recently and I didn't have an issue, but it's a 50-50. Sometimes it doesn't work, won't read it. Or if it scans, please put a bag on it over here. Please await assistance. Please call for assistance. I don't even know what, you know. So there is always someone shadowing you to make sure that probably that you're not ripping them off to start with. But but I see a lot of people flying through them all the time. Bang, bang, bang, in their bags and out they go. And it seems to work. We've had them for a very long time. Do you think if this has been looked at in America, in New York, New York lawmakers are seriously pondering making it law that a self-checkout, and they just mentioned supermarkets, but I suppose we could look at it. Where else do we self-checkout? When we go to the airport, you know, why are our flights going up higher and higher when we basically check ourselves in, put our bags on the bloody belt thing, weigh them? You know, we do all of that. Again, there's a staff member floating around, but we've just turned into a world of, hey, don't worry, we'll do your job for you, but you put your prices up. This is why, and I've said it before, and I've had a few people say to me, oh, Leah, that's being a bit nitpicky, isn't it? I have stood it when I don't really use those self-checkouts. I go through and wait my turn. And then that's why I'm adamant when someone that's putting my groceries across the beeps, if they don't pack my bags, and I'm not at Pack and Save, I'm at Woolworths, and they don't start packing my groceries, I just stand there till they pile up. And then it's usually a young one, bless them. And then they look at me and I say, are you going to pack those? Oh, well, oh yeah, okay then. I said, well, if I wanted to pack my own groceries, I'll go to Pack and Save. And okay then. I said, well, if I wanted to pack my own groceries, I'll go to Pack and Save. And apparently they're cheaper. Oh, yeah, yeah, yeah. So that's why I'm adamant about it. Do you want a discount if you go through self-checkout? Why not? Nowadays, we are doing all the bloody work for them all. Leah, no, I'm not going to the self-checkout. I do not work there. Plus, it takes away jobs. Well, they're the ones that have put them there. They're the ones that are saying, come through self-checkout. It's easier for you.

0: And I also believe that, you know, it means they get less staff on. It is cheaper for them for staff, but they're still getting the money from you buying groceries. Thermal back curtains are a rort. Oh, we're back to curtains. Try using that as a duvet. Better to have a calico liner. We have a triple layer curtains with a layer of fluffy bumpf. Oh, I've never heard of that word, bumpf. B-U-M-P-F, bumpf. And between the dress fabric and the calico, says Gavin. Okay. I don't know what bumpf is, but again, I've learnt myself a new word. G'day, Sean.
1: Hey, Foxy, you're back online.
0: Well, you've got me, babe.
1: Oh, it's Leah, sorry. I always say hello to your producer because you guys are the best team in the radio. In the universe. I just logged on. I heard some of your early commentary earlier today, but I'll just touch on two things. Firstly, briefly, I love going to packing your groceries can be a hassle if you're in a hurry. So I always bring those bags, those tensile plastic ones. And whenever you bring them, they always bring another staff member over and they pack your bags for it. But I've got to tell them to, make them separate them nicely. But I agree, if you pack in your own bags, there should be a little bit of price consideration.
0: It'll never happen, but I like the fact that there is someone in New York, lawmakers in New York are actually pondering it. I mean, it makes sense. We're doing more and more work that for businesses that we used to get. You know, okay, look, I'm being really picky here, but it started with the old gas station, right? You'd pull up, there used to be someone that would come out, clean your window, put your gas in, and that's been gone for years, and we've all gotten used to it. In fact, Sean, someone came out recently, last time I got petrol, and I prepaid it, and then it wouldn't work. You know, I put it in there and it wasn't clicking over. So I went back and I said, hey, look, sorry, but something's going on, I've paid for it. A guy comes out from behind the counter and he comes over and he goes, oh, sometimes they get air in them and so he does something to it and then he tries again and it starts going. Now, I thought he was going to duck back into the shop and back into the building, and he stood there on the forecourt actually pumping my gas. And you know, Sean, I felt a little bit weird. I was like, I was going to say, I'll take over, mate. But I just went and sat in my car going, man, this is what it used to feel like. But more and more.
1: If he does that, I'd do my windscreen.
0: I should have said, can you do my windscreen while you're here, mate? That'd be lovely.
1: No, I do believe that some of the old style services, remember a few years ago, they've gone now, but they've gone the other way. And sometimes if there isn't one of those very advanced electronic pumps, there can be technical issues. And I've seen customers, like some old lady was having trouble or whatever and helped her, but sometimes it's a bit of a mission because it doesn't accept the card or there's something wrong. Maybe this card's got a fault on it. I know you've got the news coming up, but very, very briefly, I was listening to the lady on Sensible Sensing Trust. I'm appalled at TOP's suggestion or proposal about criminal responsibility when a certain demographic are committing some very serious crimes. I also think it's very inconsistent. Remember, TOP and the Greens are the people that say that 16-year-olds should get the vote, and that children should be allowed to decide whether they want to be change their gender or get surgery. Yeah. But if that's the case, then why doesn't the same logic apply to criminal sentencing? If the cerebellum, whatever, isn't developed till they're 25, then why don't people vote when they're 25? Or you see the inconsistency with their two positions on two different issues.
0: And I pointed that out, Sean. I said it's a hypocritical one minute. You want the youth court to go up to 25 years old, yet they also want people to vote at 16. Well, hang on, I thought the frontal cortex of the brain is not developed, but you're wanting them to vote. Plus, yeah, I can change, a five-year-old knows it wants to change their sex. It's bonkers and just doesn't make sense. They use it whenever they use it when they think it's going to push their policy.
1: And it's a scary thought. They may get, if they get even 4.5% with the overhang in Parliament, with winning an electorate seat, they could actually get 4 to 7 MPs, like the Greens did before they start winning seats. These people are whack jobs. They've got the Tinder profile candidate there, saying Quigley. You're swiping right on her. And the rest of them, if you read their policies, it's very frightening. But great topic as always. I'll let you get back to the news. But always a pleasure to ring to the two stars of the platform.
0: Oh, check you out, golly. All right, mate. See ya. And we don't even pay the guy, I promise you.

0: Leah, I used to be so useless at the staff checkout, but because both Alpac and Save and Woolies have only two checkouts open, I've gotten pretty good at it. Yeah, well, you've got to then, if there's, that's the other thing too, you know, if they understaff or people don't turn up. I know that's a real issue because they do hire young kids and that's good. It's a lot of them, it's their first job, but a lot of them kind of ring it on the day, you know, oh, I'm too sick, I can't come in. Or they don't turn up. They just don't turn up. I mean, who does not just turn up to work? There's a lovely woman at my local Woolies and she just gives me, you know, I think she just thinks it's a great gossip. And I said to her, oh, it's a bit, you know, you guys are a bit busy today. There's not many of you on. Oh, she goes, oh, they just don't turn up today, Leah. These kids today, they don't tell you, they just don't turn up. She was like 60 years old. She goes, I never would never not say, I would call in sick. And went, yeah, and I got all of that and I said, yes. Leah, if you had to go to a checkout operator and couldn't leave until you paid by having a barrier that released only when payment went through, there would be far fewer people walking out with trolleys, loads of food and drink. Leah, I've never used a self-checkout or packed my own groceries. Store clerks are there to serve me, not the other way around. I love it. Half the problem is this country is folks forgetting their place. Or their station in life, exactly. Victor reckons top is the millennials' revenge on boomers. Mm. Yep, you might be right there, Victor. All right, got to grab some, grab our break. Have we got one more break? I think. Yes. All right, we, are we? We do. We are back shortly on the
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10: Good morning, New Zealand. It is Tuesday. It is the 18th of June, and I'm on P. Yes, the return of pseudo-ephedrine. Oh, my God, I'm on it. I took it 10 minutes ago, knowing that I had to do the show.
11: Oh, dear,
10: I've
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10: 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Oh, no, off, Josh. Thank God. David Seymour, I shall probably vote ACT. Oh, I would imagine now for the rest of my life. And it'll only be on this one issue, David, that you brought back. pseudo-effedrine.
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1: In this update, Winston Peters believes the Prime Minister's suggestion of another MMP referendum will backfire. The New Zealand First Leader says it's prompted by Nationals polling, and he'd block it in any coalition negotiations. Chris Luxon says it's right to check in with voters.
2: Well, I think we should have a definite referendum on the four-year term, and I'm open for saying, should we send it back out to New Zealanders and say they still support it for the MMP?
3: Would you do that if you were Prime Minister next year?
2: Yeah, I think I would.
1: A promise of greater accountability as Parliament passes a bill allowing more citizen arrests. MPs have voted through the third reading of changes to the Crimes Act, giving businesses powers to detain and arrest people stealing from them. It also brings in specific offences for assaulting first responders and a new coward punch offence. ACT is talking up long-term benefits of letting pharmacists treat more conditions. Leader David Seymour's promised to expand pharmacy powers if re-elected to government and let patients collect meds after hours from electronic lockers. Seymour says consultation would cost most patients $20 or $5 with a community service card.
4: It will cost the taxpayer more, but every time we do that, we're taking pressure off the ED, we're taking pressure off the GP, so it could actually end up saving money overall.
1: A mental health advocate says acting sooner benefits everyone. The government's new 10-year mental health and wellbeing strategy aims to improve addiction and wellbeing outcomes by intervening earlier. Drug Foundation head Sarah Helm says it costs more to wait.
5: It's very expensive to wait until somebody's landed in hospital or jail, whereas if we can get in earlier, it's much more humane and better for the taxpayer.
1: The top twins have been awarded the Arts Foundation's Icon Award for their cultural impact. They join the author Witi Ihemaira in joining the list of the country's 20 most significant living artists. Glass artist Anne Robinson and painter Darcy Nicholas also received the country's highest arts honour at a government health ceremony in Wellington. That's news.
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1: Hello, good afternoon, welcome in. It is the platform. Leah Parnipa with you. 0800 332 283 is the number to get in touch with the show. 50 50 is the text. It is.

0: is National Oral Health Month, and New Zealand's first oral health report card is out. And when it comes to adults waiting for dental treatment in hospitals, we're barely making a dent. The adult waiting list has fallen only slightly in a year, from 1,348 to 1,274. And the Dental Association says we're unlikely to meet the government's target of having 95% of patients treated within 4 months. Children are doing better. Their waiting list has dropped by more than 1,000. But the association says there are still some big problems sitting behind those numbers. And then there's affordability. Around 1.8 million New Zealand adults say cost stops them getting the dental care that they need. So what's going wrong and what needs to change? Dr. Robin Wyman is Director of Dental Policy at the New Zealand Dental Association, and he joins us now. Good afternoon, Robin.
1: Hello, Leah. How are you?
0: I am good. Lovely to talk to you again. This report card covers a huge range, well, a few, issues, from adults needing hospital dental care, affordability and access, children's dental care, the workforce, and who's falling through the gaps. Is this the first of its kind, Robin? And if so, why now?
1: So the much of the data that's in the report card is publicly available data or relatively easily obtained data through official information requests. But yes, it's the first time that the Dental Association, or we think any other group, has pulled together a comprehensive look at these indicators of where we're going as an oral health system and as a country with our oral health into one report. And the reason we've done that is that a year ago we published our roadmap towards better oral health for New Zealand, and we thought that given that's a five-year program of work, that it's duty-bound on us really to look at the numbers and provide a regular report on how things are going. So that's the reason we've done it, and we've done it to launch our Oral Health Month.
0: Nice. Let's start with adults waiting for dental treatments in hospitals, Robin. As I said in the intro, it's dropped slightly from 1,348 to 1,274 a year. Is that still a fail in your eyes, even though it has dropped slightly?
1: It's concerning because the waiting list for dental care in the hospitals is a mixed list in most hospitals between children and some adults. About 80% of the list is children. Now, many times there's been a big focus on reducing that waiting list down, and we're very supportive of that, and the dentists who work in the hospitals are working very hard to get that under control. But where the report shows us is that the impact has mostly been made in that child waiting list. And the difficulty is that for adults who are waiting for care, often they are the most vulnerable, often what most complex patients to be treated. They've got complex health conditions like cancers and bleeding conditions, dementia, adults with dementia, intellectual disability patients, often people who can't advocate for themselves. Now, many of those people are not able to be treated in the kind of extra theatres that are being set up to clear the waiting list, such as off-site theatres, the mobile surgical bus, private facilities. And the difficulty is that we think this is really a bit of a reflection of two things. One, the access to hospital-based theatres for dental care, where patients are needing hospital-level care, and the and the workforce we've got in the hospital dental services to provide the care for them. We know, we didn't report that in the report card, but we know that there's around 15% vacancy rates across Health New Zealand for those jobs as well. So, you know, we are concerned about that group because many of them are the group who can least advocate for themselves, really.
0: So if I got the figures right, it's about 186 adults a month are being discharged or treated through hospital dental services. So would that be around about the figure?
1: Yeah, but the numbers would appear to look between about 180 and 200 a month, seems to be a fairly consistent number.
0: And how do they access the hospital, Robin? Does it come through an advocacy
1: It's a referral-based service in a similar way to the way that people would access things like, if they needed their hip done or their general surgery looked after, it would be referred. Yep. Many of them do come from doctors, but sometimes come from dentists or other health professionals as well.
0: So the government said it wanted 95% of patients treated within 4 months, but your report says that's unlikely to happen for adults. So,
1: well, the adult group,
0: Okay, how long are they actually waiting, Robin? Was that?
1: Well, on average, if you do the averages, and that's all we can really do in this big report at a national level, it would look like 6.5, 7 months. But we know that that's quite variable across the country. Some districts are telling us it's much longer than that. Others are saying they're in a slightly better position than that. But overall, it looks like 6.5, 7 months, yeah.
0: Yeah, and when you've got, when you've got oral problems, you know, bad teeth, something wrong, that's a blimmin' long time.
1: It's a long time, and it's also, just also worth pointing out that, you know, for some of those patients, for example, people with cancers and things, we need to get that treatment done so that they can start their other treatment. So, you know, there are other pressures that are impacting in terms of making sure they get care in a timely way as well.
0: Now, you did touch on it, Robin, about the staff. Is it the problem that we don't have enough dentists, or dentists simply can't get enough access to these hospital theatres? Is that what you said, is all the facilities to treat them?
1: Yeah, it's a bit of both. So in the hospital dental service, we have got a very dedicated and consistent workforce there, but we are short about 15%, I think, is the vacancy rate number that the workforce data from Health New Zealand tells us.
0: Yeah.
1: But, of course, we're also in the situation where those patients that we need to get into the main hospitals for care, you know, those same theatres are the theatres we're needing for patients needing general surgery, orthopaedics, all sorts of other complex health conditions that need to be treated in a hospital environment. And so it's a scarce resource that we're all trying to make the best of.
0: Now, with the children, Robin, their waiting list has fallen from 5,613 to just a smidge over 4,500 in a year. Mm. So, you know, again, it is a fall. What's changed there?
1: A lot of extra time and effort and operating to really clear that waiting list. So nearly every district in the country has been putting on extra theatre lists through a variety of different ways. Some are putting on extra theatres at the hospitals themselves, operating on Saturdays, for example. Mobile surgical services, the mobile bus that moves around the country, is doing quite a lot of this work. And also some theatres and private hospitals being used for this work, where either main public hospital or dentists are providing the work but using a different theatre, or sometimes completely outsourcing the work. The answer to your question really is that there's been a lot of effort put into putting more operating on. And that is, you know, we're complimentary of that in terms of the fact that it's brought the waiting list down, and is one of the indicators in the report we say is green because there's been focus on it.
0: But is it really sustainable, though, is it?
1: That's the question. Yeah, that is absolutely the question. Is it sustainable? And to do that, there needs to be some stemming of the flow of patients into the waiting list in the first place. And there is work going on in that space. This is very reliant on the community oral health services' ability to see children in a timely way. That's part of the question.
0: Yeah.
1: It's, can you provide some of the care in a different way? And there's a report out yesterday from the Auckland group of hospital dentists. They've been outsourcing some of the work to clinics where the care has been able to be provided with sedation, so not needing to use a general anaesthetic. So, again, some ways of doing the care in a slightly different way to the way we've always done it. We need to think about those things. But the major impact that's behind it is improving oral health. And if we don't get decay rates down in our youngest children, then we will continue to have a flow of children who need this care under anaesthetics.
0: Can we look a little bit more at the workforce? Almost one in five private dental practices has an unfilled dentist vacancy, and apparently it takes an average of 24 weeks to fill one, you know, like almost half a year. Why are dentists so hard to find?
1: Well, we think that is a combination of distribution. So it depends on where in the country you are, but actually our survey of workforce amongst our private dentists was showing that number pretty much all over the country. We think it's actually a supply side problem. Actually, the number of dentists we have per 100,000 population has gone down between 22 and 24. We're at about 53 per 100,000 people.
0: Oof.
1: That's low in comparison to other OECD countries that we compare ourselves with, like Ireland and Australia and Britain and similar economies, you know, they're sort of up mid-60s into the 70s. So we've got a low number of dentists per population. And I think we think that's contributing to the number of weeks it's taking to fill dentist vacancies across the country.
0: Is this
1: it's probably not an aging problem, though.
0: Aging. Are we training too few, losing them overseas?
1: No, we're not losing them overseas, interestingly. So training numbers is... the real issue we feel is... A big issue behind it is the cap on training. So dentistry training, which happens through Otago University in Dunedin, and then they've got a clinical school in Auckland, is capped at 60 students per year. And it has been capped at no more than 60 students per year since the 1980s. In fact, it went down for a while. So we just haven't increased the supply side, and so we've been very reliant on overseas trained dentists coming into the country, and some, you know, quite a number have, but we still remain low. So we're saying we think the training number is too low. I mean, it just doesn't really make a lot of sense that we train the same number as we did when we had 3.5 million people in the population.
0: That's crazy.
1: So there hasn't really been attention to the training number, and we would like to see that number progressively raised.
0: And because that would obviously be funding, wouldn't it? That would be at a cost.
1: Well, there is a cost. I mean, the university receives government funding plus student fees to pay for the cost of training of dentists. So there would be some extra cost. But we don't think it would actually be very large amounts of money, because the subsidy is not enormous. And if you were increasing it, say, by 10 a year, because you probably wouldn't want to do it all in one big push, you've got to also think about employment and the ability for the dental school to cope with the increases. It would be a pretty marginal increase on the total budget for education spending.
0: Yeah. Do you know, the number that really jumps out at me though, Robin, and I mean, there's a lot of stats here, is the 1.775 million adults, or 43% of New Zealand, saying cost stops them getting the dental care they need. Going to the dentist simply just become unaffordable for a very big chunk of the country?
1: Well, I think it's certainly become challenging for a big number of people, and the health survey's given that same sort of number over quite a number of years now, that it's a similar proportion and then a similar number. So clearly affordability of dentistry is one of the limiting factors of people being able to get to the dentist, and people then tend to go when they have a problem but not otherwise, and that the survey shows that as well. So we do need to pay attention to what is the support mechanism for people to afford the ability to go to the dentist, because at the moment when you go to the dentist and you receive the bill, you're paying the whole cost of that service. There's no subsidy in there as there is when you go and see your GP. And so in a situation where that's the cost of dentistry, clearly a big proportion of the population are finding that difficult. And the support mechanism we have through social development, Ministry of Social Development, is a very small proportion of that 1.775 million who are actually getting access to a grant like that. It's around
0: 5%. Okay. Well, are you talking like a capitation like GPs get?
1: Well, it could be a capitation. It could be some sort of supported fee. The way it works for Work and Income New Zealand currently with the Social Development Grant, or Social Needs Grant, which we're not advocating needs to be, you know, the system that would go forward. But that's a full funding up to a capped amount. So that's one way you could do it. Another way would be to look at some sort of capitation for perhaps a group. We haven't got into the detail of what that would look like, because we'd really like to sit down with health and the health policy makers about how could we tackle this and actually improve the situation for New Zealand. And so we're not putting on the table at the moment, it has to be this. We'd really like to talk about it and what's possible.
0: Because
1: we also need to, though. We'd have to look at the workforce supply. I mean, to do that, we would need the dentist to do it.
0: So, because oral health is outside of what government puts in, the GPs and
1: beyond that. Beyond 17th birthday, and apart from as we talked about hospital services and a little bit, so there's a little bit, but almost all of it is outside of public funding of health services.
0: What just remind us again, Robin? Is it free visits till you're 17?
1: Yep. So between 0 and 17, all children and adolescents can get access to free dental care through either the community oral health service in their region, and then when they go to year 9 at school, most of those services are delivered by dental practices.
0: Yeah. Can I ask? Forgive me if it's a silly question, but if this is free, why have we got such a bad, our young kids, the babies, you know, under 5 have got tooth decay? How? When it's free?
1: Well, that I think shows that it's not just about dental care that makes the big difference, but I think there's a series of things that we could talk about there. The first is that the health survey shows us that actually the use of fluoridated toothpaste and brushing children's teeth twice a day with fluoridated toothpaste is nowhere near as high as it should be. That's down around 62% of people. So a bigger use of fluoridated toothpaste on children's teeth, you know, to clean children's teeth from the moment they start coming through into the mouth is really important.
0: Yeah.
1: Our consumption of sugars is high, and there's a lot of sugars in processed foods and many of the soft drinks. And those soft drinks are being consumed by under 5-year-olds. We really want to see that reduced, and we'd like to see some real attention in government policy on the sugar levels in drinks. And, and we think an industry levy would be the way to go there. We do need to make sure we continue to extend community water fluoridation. That has done quite well over the last 4 years, and there's been around a 12% increase in coverage. But, you know, that needs to continue. If you've got relatively low levels of community water fluoridation in your area, then you will have higher levels of decay, and that will be impacting young children. So all of those factors, preventive things that, happen at home, the community level things like community water fluoridation and our diet are really the big drivers behind that, and they are clearly having a big impact in our young child population, and we're not making great inroads into improving the situation at the moment.
0: Where did we get to with the government, I believe, was mandating councils to fluoridate water? Where do we get there?
1: So that law change has happened, and that enables the Director General of Health to issue directives to the water suppliers.
0: Mm.
1: The first group of directives was issued back in 2022 to, I think it was 14 suppliers, might have that number slightly out, and they have progressively been worked through, and in fact the last of those water suppliers that needed to be fluoridated under those directives are happening now or have happened in the last year or so. So that's where we've got the progress, the 12% progress.
0: Right.
1: What we're concerned about is that there were a series of further water suppliers who were contacted by the Ministry of Health some time ago now, and that list was on the Ministry of Health website. But there doesn't seem to have been any further action with issuing any more directives to water suppliers, and we're not entirely sure why that has just stalled really at the moment. Clearly it does need funding. I mean, the water suppliers do need some capital funding help to change the water supply system.
0: Yeah.
1: But also it requires, commitment to actually making that happen and go forward. And we're calling for the fact that now that the first group have been done, let's get on and get this next group underway, because that's really going to make a difference to oral health in the country and is by far our cheapest investment to improve oral health.
0: Were you saying, Robin, I wrote it down, but only 62% will brush their babies or their young children's teeth twice a day and use fluoridated toothpaste, 62%.
1: So the question that was asked in the survey is, do you use a fluoridated toothpaste twice a day to brush your child or children's teeth? So 62% said they did. Of course, that's self-report, so you've got to be a little bit careful about, people perhaps even overestimating that.
0: Yeah.
1: But that's the answer to that question, and that's where that number comes from.
0: Very low. I just want to quickly go back to the grant that you can get. The dental grant was from 300 to 1,000, which sounds substantial, but then only around 84,000 people a year are accessing it. That's less than 5%. Again, did it explain why the gap is so big? if you've got it there, people aren't using it?
1: People are using it. The reason for the 84,000 number was basically related to eligibility for special needs grants social development. So you have to have a very low level of resources, basically, and you know, almost no money in the bank to be eligible for a special needs grant. So that's really what's constraining it. We're still pretty happy that the $1,000 cap still seems to be working okay. We have had a look at the average size of claims that come through from the social development grant. They still seem to be around $750 to $800 each time. So that, and dentists tell us that they are generally able to work with that $1,000 at the moment. So I don't think the $1,000 cap's an issue, yeah, the number of claims is actually related to the eligibility rules.
0: Okay, I think you covered it off quite nicely, Robin. We were, you know, with the conversation we're just having about, because I asked, you know, why are young children still having, you know, presenting with really bad teeth? Because my last question was going to be, you know, you say, you know, we've spent decades patching the system, a bit more money.

0: a barrier to accessing care, and meaning that people can only get care really when they have a problem, and make a shift in that space. They would be the things we would see as priorities for the plan.
1: Because I don't want to be rude, Robin, but all cheeky here, but I mean, we can't just ask dentists to drop their prices, can we?
0: I don't think we can, because actually what you're seeing in that price is the cost of doing of providing a dental service. You know, the equipment has to be provided, the materials have got to be provided, and not least the cost of actually providing the personnel to do it. So what you're seeing there is actually the full cost. What we've got to look at is how we try and support that, really.
1: Okay. And Robin, I hope you don't mind, I've had a texter saying, could you please ask Robin about Bliss, apparently created by Otago University, to change the mouse biome to a more benign species, start the kids off right. Is that something that you're aware of? Or?
0: Well aware of it, and there's been a lot of science done by the microbiology department at Otago University looking at Bliss. There is some evidence that it changes the biome. There's not a great deal of evidence that it drops dental decay rates down, and the problem is that it's sustaining it. Really, when you use those changed microbiome type products, you have to keep taking them to keep the biological pattern changed. So if you stop and to keep the same diet going, then you're basically going to end up back with the same bacteria causing the same harm.
1: Interesting. Thank you, too, for explaining. Robin, it is always a pleasure. Thank you so much for your time. That is Robin Wyman, Director of Dental Policy of the New Zealand Dental Association. I've got a few texts I'm going to get to. Steve, I see you there. I'll be with you very shortly. If you want to join in, if you hear what Robin had to say, love your thoughts. 0800 332 283. We are back shortly on the platform.
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2: The Honourable Shane Jones, Deputy Leader of New Zealand First, invites you and your family to his three public meetings this coming weekend in Reefton, Greymouth and Motueka. 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
4: Yeah, I was listening to that fella and I'm just like, you know, I'm screaming, this is bull excrement, because the fact that, like, for instance, and I text it through, like, I go to that Otago School of Dentists University here in Manurewa, because it is cheap, and you're getting a student working on you, which is fine. They know what they're doing, and if they don't know what they're doing, there's a tutor coming over and showing them what to do. So

0: And it's the facility is amazing. It's they've got all the mod cons, and yeah, nothing wrong with that.
1: Okay.
0: But what I did say there is, like, the girl that used to work on my mouth, because I'd go back regularly because it was cheap, she got her degree, and then boom, she's gone. She's off to Aussie, and then boom, she's gone. She's off to Aussie. Now she's living in Aussie doing her dentistry stuff. And secondly, it's like when you're good on you for bringing it up about the cost. You know, can dentists just drop their prices? And he's like, oh, yes, they can. You can't tell me that, you know, when you're looking at dollar for dollar, right? A dollar here in New Zealand is exactly the, if we take the exchange rate out of it, a dollar here in New Zealand is exactly the same as a dollar in Singapore, a dollar in Peru, a dollar in America, Canada, wherever. A dollar is a dollar. You know, so you can't tell me that, like, their chair that they're buying in Singapore for so many dollars is not comparable to the chair he's buying here for so many dollars. You know, it's like for like. So why, for instance, can we go to Singapore or Vietnam or wherever, which they have brilliant facilities from all I'm seeing, and get our mouth done for freaking three-thirds of the, you know, for like, under half the price and what we're getting charged here. So there's something wrong there. There has to be something wrong that, and they're like, oh, because it's the office, and oh, it's because of, we've got to pay our staff. No, mate. You know, if you want your fancy freaking office, you subsidize it out of your hourly rate, and you can have your fancy office. Other than that, you go to the freaking house down the road and start up a dentistry in there rather than your big fancy Remuera building.
1: I do know that when they do graduate, you know, they have some of the highest student debt out of all this, you know, out of all the, even more so, I think, could be from doctors or roundabout. Yeah, it's really high. They've got a lot of money to pay off. Now, I don't know if that plays into it.
0: Boo-hoo, Crimea
1: River. No, I know.
0: Crimea,
1: I agree.
0: Crimea River, because that's the profession they chose to do. And they do it, then they just do it and get on, they put their head out, hearts up, and they work hard to pay that debt off, you know?
1: Yeah.
0: Oh, it's because I've got to pay like 80 grand more than what a doctor does or a freaking pilot needs to. Mate, you chose that profession, you stay here and stick it out, but you don't pass that cost on to the people that need it. So I'm sorry, when he came with that, I'm like, mate, no way, I'm not having that. That's because you guys... And I, for no other word that I can think of, are raping us, you know? They're taking the coin out of our back pocket to make them drive around in their Ferraris. And what do you see when you're thrown down a dentist?
1: Steve, you're wound up for sure. I don't know who dentists are driving around in Ferraris. I don't know who dentists are driving around in Ferraris.
0: Leah, the head boss at this Otago dentistry stuff, he's sitting there in his McLaren. So I don't know, you know, it's like something's a bit off here. So yeah, he's the head of the school, and fair enough, he's probably getting some good coin, but he's still driving a McLaren, you know.
1: I'm not disputing that, you know, it's, I mean, we all know it's expensive, and that's why people go overseas and get their whole mouth done, and that's, and dentists here hate that, obviously. Be careful, don't do it. I do think, though, because oral health is outside of, besides like the free visits up to 17 and the hospital visits for the special needs for people, for adults, that's really all the health they get. We don't have oral health publicly funded, whereas doctors obviously do. You know, they get a capitation.
0: You know why we don't have oral health? You know why, though, Leah?
1: Tell me.
0: Because they charge too much. It's going to cost us too much money to subsidise that. They charge too much, so we can't afford as a country to help pay for the fees that we need. Because if they brought their prices down, then the government might look, oh, yeah, that's fair enough. You know, but they're charging way too much. They want too much, so the government can't do that. That's my opinion on that. But absolutely. Because, why can we do it with doctors and not dentists? I'm sure a doctor's surgery, yes, you go walk into a doctor's surgery and you're paying money, right? And doctors do a fantastic job, and they work hard and they study hard. But it's just the same as a dentist. They study as hard, they work hard as well, but yet they charge like wounded bulls where the doctor isn't.
1: I would say the government's would say that everybody, they would... They

0: I would probably say that everybody has to go to the doctor instead of, not that they're saying that not everybody has to go to the dentist, because everybody does, I think everyone does need to go to the dentist. But obviously, a doctor's, everyone goes to the doctor. And I think they are bloody expensive though, Steve. My doctor's like $85 now for 10 minutes. Like, it's just...
1: Yeah, but he's not charging you $385 though, is he?
0: Well, no, she, but yeah. Yeah, but they get...
1: There's a disparity there.
0: Yeah, yeah. But then, if they did get public funding, if they got public funding, would then part of it be your prices are coming down? Like we're not gonna top you up, and you're keeping the prices that you've got at the moment.
1: Yeah, yeah.
0: So
1: I think, and maybe I see this going south, but like something like the Americans do, you have dental plans in your freaking employment contract. I don't know, but like, but then you get the people who, can't do that because they're not employed, and then you get that part of it, the only way I can see it is a government subsidisation for a dentist that, you, me, myself, mate down the road, I live in South Auckland, I live week by week, I can't really afford to go to a dentist, that's why I choose to go to a dentist school and have a student work on me, because it's still painful, it's still like just under $200, but it's not freaking $500,
0: Are they good, Steve, every time you've gone? Has it been good for you?
1: Oh, they're fantastic.
0: Oh,
1: yeah,
0: nice.
1: They're fantastic. They're bloody awesome. Yeah, no, they're really good kids, and they are into their... And
0: do you just go to get like checkups or
1: yeah,
0: what?
1: Check. Well, I've had teeth pulled because I grew up in the 60s and the 70s and I only brushed my teeth once a day, because that was all I was told to do. So my teeth aren't the best anymore, but still I've got some chompers left. And but I would love to be able to go to a dentist and get implants and get my mouth back to where it could be. But there's no way I can afford $30,000 to do that, It is what it is. I know it's a hard one, it's a tricky one, but, I think something's got to be done. But, like, him, this guy, that guy, Robin, I don't know, he was just like, saying all these nice words and statistics. It's just, mate, come back to the real world. Jump out of your freaking McLaren and come walk the streets of Otahoo for one.
0: You're a fan. Yeah. Oh, good on you, mate. All right, good on you, mate. Yeah. Nice to talk.
1: Yeah. Hey, and one other thing, Leah.
0: Yes.
1: Sean, I'm watching you, bro.
0: Oh.
1: I'm watching you.
0: Okay. Yeah. I'll take that. All right.
1: Girls.
0: We'll just take that. A little bit of a not quite sure what that meant, but. Good on you, mate. Okay, Sean's in trouble. Don't know what he's done. I don't know if Robin's driving around in a McLaren. I cannot state that he is. I cannot state that he isn't. But no, he said they can't drop their prices. Leah, my daughter works for a dental surgery, and she asked one of the dentists, does he ever feel guilty about what he charges his patients? And he said, he used to, but not now. My daughter feels they charge way too much, says Karen. Nice. Okay. Hello, Clint.
2: Hello, Leah. How are you? Interesting topics this afternoon. Hey, I just dropped my lovely partner off, who's Serbian. She'll be in Belgrade next week having her teeth worked on for about 30% of the cost of the New Zealand bill. And in New Zealand, my last two dentists... great people. One was a Serbian, and my current dentist is a Russian. In fact, I joke with him the other day whether or not he could use some of that cheap filling stuff from Chernobyl, so every time I opened my mouth, the light went on.
0: That's brilliant. Oh, my
2: gosh. Yeah, anyway, all good. No, great. We are lucky to have some great people from overseas here. And, it is a tough job. I think also, I'm not sure, but I think dentists have some of the highest suicide rates in the world.
0: Do you know what? I remember reading that years ago as well. Yeah.
2: Yeah. I mean, you imagine. I mean, you're in someone's mouth. You can't actually have. You only have half a conversation with them because they can't talk back. And most of the time, you're giving them pain. I mean, I don't mind dentists. In fact, I paid a dentist the ultimate compliment once. I fell asleep in the chair. And so I don't. Yeah, and I'm pretty relaxed about dentists, but I know some people just, you know, it's just terrible. But hey, on the other subject of the money that is being wasted by government departments,
0: yes.
2: I think it's criminal. I would love. I mean, you could break it down into all sorts of areas, but again, you know, the Maori gravy train that's going on around this country, unfortunately, which is driving division between great Kiwis, is just terrible. But I used to have a little bit to do with the Farmers Trading Company, and once a year they would get a very famous forensic accountant in from overseas, and yes. I think they paid him 10% of what he found, and he would make a year's salary in 2 weeks by wow. just looking at payments to suppliers. Now, why, just why, I wouldn't care if we had to pay a forensic accounting firm $100 million, because I'm sure they would save us $1 billion.
0: Probably.
2: And so why isn't the government having rolling forensic accounting teams going through every government department and just pulling it to bits? The savings would be eye-watering. And you know, we want to build more hospitals and teach kids great at schools, and that's where that money should be going, let alone putting out, I mean, all of the conversations at the moment about capital gains tax and stuff. There shouldn't be a politician anywhere near any tax increase before we've looked at, you know, like you and I, if we had money leaking out of our house accounts and we couldn't pay next week's bloody power bill, we'd be doing something about it. These, I hate to use the right, you know, a swear word, but these people, you know, bastards, they really need to be, you know, we should be thoroughly, thoroughly looking at that first. Get the house right, get forensic accountants in over every government department, and I don't think it would be that hard to sort.
0: Clint, I think that is a fantastic idea. I love it. I mean, just in the last couple of days, the stories that we've had, you know, from government departments, absolutely not, and not apologising for it either. Just, you know, sorry, not even. Sorry, not sorry that hundreds of millions of dollars have just gone out the door. Who cares? Not my money.
2: And let's have an honest conversation. I wonder if, you know, the gentleman from Lotto, I can't remember, but I wonder if, you know, I just wonder if because he was Maori that someone didn't, you know, we can't look at that because we'll be accused of being racist. I mean, it's as simple as that. I'm sure that's happening.
0: Yeah. And that's what a story, eh, Clint? That one is just, I've never, that's outstanding.
2: Yeah, when's the miniseries coming out? What role are you starring in, Leah?
0: Yeah.
2: And I can just see Kelly at the graveyard with the trench coat on going,
0: American.
2: Hey, over here, buddy.
0: Yeah, of course you would be.
2: Yeah.
0: Always hangs out at graveyards.
3: Yeah, that was my past life, Clint. I've moved on now. I've grown up.
0: That's what millennials did back then.
2: Yeah.
3: Got to pay for my dentistry somehow.
2: Have I got a deal for you?
0: Yeah.
2: All right.
0: Good on you, mate. That's why she's got great teeth.
2: Okay,
0: good on you, Clint. See ya. Yeah. Oh, my gosh. No, that was a great idea. Forensic accountants. Get them in. Roll through all the government departments. And find out where the leaks are. You know, they would save us hundreds. Well, Clint said billions, probably. All right, Leah, my husband and I went through Maharaja Tours for a holiday and dentist treatment. They were incredible dentists in the whole trip. I would definitely recommend it. We paid for the whole trip for less than what one of us was quoted for dentist treatment here. And if that is not a sterling advertisement for Maharaja Tours, I do not know what is. That's outstanding. Leah, how come I can hire an excavator with an operator for 200 for $200 an hour when his digger cost $1 million and turns up in a $200,000 transporter truck. That would be more money than their student loan. Yeah, that's actually a very good point. Yeah. You know, that's what dentists are saying. You're paying for the extremely expensive equipment and their knowledge. But as you've just pointed out, you know, the digger guys, all his gear is well over $1 million, probably, depending on how big the service is. Peter says, Leah, look, my teeth are okay, but my gums have got to go. Well, if your gums aren't good, then what's the point of your teeth? Leah, I went to the dental school in Dunedin for my wisdom tooth operation. Did not cost me a cent. My main memory was waking up afterwards and hearing that dreadful Eckberger Heart playing on the radio. Oh, and I haven't been to a doctor, by the way, since 1983. Damien, judging by some of your texts, I think you need to get into a doctor just quietly. I'm only kidding. All right, let's grab the break, Kate. I will be with you when we come back on the platform.
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0: Hello, Kate.
12: Oh, good afternoon. Yes, I agree with a lot of the other callers. Talking about these public servants, you know, making these crazy, decisions like this massage business, you know, and then we've got the Greens talking about taxes. I was just saying to my friend the other day, you earn money, they tax you on that. If you save it, they tax you. If you spend it, they tax you. And now if you make if you make an investment in your house or whatever, they want to tax you on that as well. I mean,
0: yeah.
12: It's just, I would say that if you took into account all of the taxes that we pay, I mean, rates is a land tax. Why are we paying the council GST? Doesn't that go to the government? I mean, the whole thing, we are taxed up the wazoo, and then it's being wasted. I think it's the most disrespectful behaviour, and I cannot believe that these public servants are allowed to get away with it. I actually think that, you know, idea of them all having to

0: disgraceful.
1: Yeah.
0: And I just wanted to say about the dentist. So I have had a few dental issues this year, you know, being of that demographic that's had our teeth completely ruined with all that amalgam.
1: Yeah.
0: And I ended up in hospital over it, although they couldn't do anything because our hospital doesn't offer any kind of, you know, relief or dental treatment or anything. And it has cost me so much money. And it's because I'm self-employed and I don't have KiwiSaver, you know, I had a little bit of savings in my bank account and that's literally cleaned it all out. So I've got nothing now. But the one of the nurses that saw me in the hospital, he said that he'd had a similar problem and he thought that our dental system in New Zealand was so bad and so broken that when he had problems with his teeth, he said he went back to Japan and he said there's more dentists in Japan than there are corner dairies.
1: Yep. They probably work out of a corner dairy. Oh, my gosh.
0: Well, I don't know. He said, but they're brilliant. So, and he said that's
1: right.
0: So it's kind of, you know, it's kind of a sad situation that we're in, really, with this whole dental situation.
1: Yeah.
0: And you know, people like me who've had our, you know, like I actually remember being in the chair, as you say, not being able to say anything. I was a kid. Mum had dropped me off there for my checkup and this horrible monster of a man with the biggest hands and the hairiest nose and no mask. Well, you haven't got a hole in there, but I'm going to fill it anyway because you'll probably end up with holes in there. And I specifically remember him saying it. And, you know, and now those teeth that he drilled out for his BMW, he actually joked once to my mother. Obviously, he drilled her teeth out and couldn't drill anymore and said, well, I won't be getting any new tyres for my BMW today.
1: No.
0: That's actually what he said to her. Yep.
1: No.
0: And my
1: mum, that's disgusting.
0: Very principled lady, and she was so mortified and horrified. She said, I will never see that man ever again.
1: Oh, okay.
0: What a monster. I know.
1: I do, you know, when I remember, I went through the same, you know, we called it the murder house at school. I got
0: you're younger.
1: Mine was not by much, babes. It was a woman. She was a bit young, they were a bit younger. And I remember just always getting a filling when my mum was really regiment with cleaning our teeth. And so I always thought, why do I need a filling?
0: It was crazy. And I tell you what, after having three kids,
1: no sugary drinks, Kate. Back then, grew up on an orchard with fresh fruit and we grew vegetables. Where the hell? Why? But I was, like you said, they were just getting their practice in.
0: It was also a money making scheme for some people. And you know, when they had a dental nurse in each school, I think they had to kind of justify their existence. But after having three kids, and I've now realised, you know, they've got such little decay, even though some of them, you know, one of them, you know, was a bit partial to a few sugary drinks, but the minimal amount of decay that they have in their teeth shows me that they drilled our teeth out for no reason whatsoever, because we only got our adult teeth when we were just teenagers anyway, and 3 years later they're all being drilled out? I don't think so. Yeah, something dodgy there. Now, just a quick change of subject.
1: I just wanted
0: to say I cannot believe Chris Luxon has come out today saying that if they get back in government they're going to have a referendum on MMP.
1: On MMP.
0: Oh, Chris, if you're listening to this, you're the numpty, mate. You're the numpty. We want a referendum on the Maori seats. That's what we want a referendum on.
1: Yes. Yes.
0: Yeah, and a whole lot of other things.
1: Where'd he pull that from? That gem.
0: Yeah, read the room, Chris. Honestly.
1: Yeah.
0: Never heard anything so ridiculous. Why do they come up with these stupid schemes? Even like that whole curtain thing with Labour. For goodness sake, haven't we got bigger problems in the world than forcing people to have thermal curtains? Oh, my blood pressure's not doing well today.

0: Kate, I know. Like, they're just, I think they get, you know, there's 90 days or something to the election, and
1: yeah,
0: they just all start to lose it. I think they're all now trying to race for the next announcement. I get them sent, mm-hmm. you know, into my inbox on a daily basis. It's like ping, ping, ping, ping, ping, ping. And they're just, some of them are just so, you know, like boring. And why are you wasting your time on that or patting yourself on the back? Concentrate on the big issues.
1: I'm sorry to say, but some of those people that have been in those kind of roles or just get paid such an exorbitant amount of money are so out of touch with reality. If I had an hour to spend with any of them, I would tell them really, you know, like it is. I'm just like your average woman on the street, and, you know.
0: Do you go to any of those? You know how when the MPs do visit, say, Rotorua, and they do their meetings. Do you go to any of them and tell them like it is?
1: I do. I went to the national one. Was it last week? But then and I was like all ready to ask a few questions, and then of course a whole lot of people that I know were there as well, including, you know, some sort of business, you know. People that I rely on for an income.
0: So you felt she couldn't ask the questions?
1: I couldn't ask the question because I thought, what if, you know,
0: you didn't want them to.
1: If I didn't have to rely on my income from some, you know, just too close to home, that's the trouble with a smaller town.
0: That's a shame.
1: I don't know. That is a shame, but and I can't go to the ACT one because I've got something else on, but I'll go to the New Zealand First one, and I don't think I can bring myself to go to the Labour one. I mean, do you know what? They probably haven't even got the guts to hold one because, you know, their ideas are just that crazy.
0: Yeah, they're just
1: communists.
0: Well, I've gone to an ACT one and I've gone to a New Zealand First one, and there's always like press out the front, and my husband's always like, they're going to win, they're going to interview you, they're going to see you, they're going to interview you. And I said, no, they're not, I'm nothing to them. And then a couple looked at me, and I thought, because they walk around down the line asking questions.
1: Yeah.
0: And I thought, I'm not going to say anything.
1: They don't
0: come near me.
1: They'd be actually too scared of you is what they would be. Because they know that that all of their little agendas would be just blown apart immediately. Yeah.
0: Part of me is like, come talk to me. And then I'm like, no, don't talk to me.
2: News on the platform.
3: In this update, Winston Peters believes the Prime Minister's suggestion of another MMP referendum will backfire. The New Zealand First leader says it's prompted by National's polling, and he'd block it in any coalition negotiations. Chris Luxon says it's right to check in with voters.
4: Well, I think we should have a definite referendum on the four-year term, and I'm open for saying, well, should we send it back out to New Zealanders and say are they still supportive of MMP?
5: Would you do that if you were Prime Minister next year?
4: Yeah, I think I would.
3: A promise of greater accountability as Parliament passes a bill allowing more citizen arrests. MPs have voted through the third reading of changes to the Crimes Act, giving businesses powers to detain and arrest people stealing from them. It also brings in specific offences for assaulting first responders and a new coward punch offence. ACT is talking up long-term benefits of letting pharmacists treat more conditions. Leader David Seymour's promised to expand pharmacy powers if re-elected to government and let patients collect meds after hours from electronic lockers. Seymour says consultation would cost most patients $20 or $5 with a community service card.
6: It will cost the taxpayer more, but every time we do that, we're taking pressure off the ED, we're taking pressure off the GP, so it could actually end up saving money overall.
3: A mental health advocate says acting sooner benefits everyone. The government's new 10-year mental health and wellbeing strategy aims to improve addiction and wellbeing outcomes by intervening earlier. Drug Foundation head Sarah Helm says it costs more to wait.
7: It's very expensive to wait until somebody's landed in hospital or jail, whereas if we can get in earlier, it's much more humane and better for the taxpayer.
3: The top twins have been awarded the Arts Foundation's

comes with strings attached. If they don't like what you say, you cancel. But now, there is a place where you can resist. Get and share views that are honest and real. 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It's honest opinions. 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

Good morning. Welcome to the platform. It's Thursday. We're almost there, folks. What a week it's been. What a show we've got for you this morning. We're joined by Sir Ian Taylor. Always happy to talk, isn't he? About his possible vote for the Opportunity Party. David Seymour, the ACT Party leader, shares, on a personal level as well, some very good news about the end to race-based funding for at least one drug in New Zealand. And Nigel Woodley, from the Coalition of Ministers Supporting Israel, reacts to the registration of John Minto and his Jew haters as a political party. All right, here we are. Look, I just want to preview. So Ian Taylor joins us at 7:35. He's written recently written a piece saying he's thinking about voting Opportunities Party and he wants change. So we'll have a yarn to him about that. David Seymour from the ACT Party joins us. There's a major announcement today. You will have heard me banging on about this. I am a type 2 diabetic, though it's much better than it was. Though I've kind of plateaued in fighting my diabetes. And recently my doctor said, got to spare 10 grand a year, then we can get you the drugs that would really help because you don't qualify for them at the moment. Why don't you? I qualify for them? I'm not Māori or Pacific Islander, even though all my medical presentations say I do. That is changing today for diabetics up and down the country. It's huge news. We'll talk to David Seymour about that at 8:30. And we're going to have Nigel Woodley. He's from the Coalition of Ministers who support Israel. It's about 130, 150 people of faith from around the country who stand with Israel. They're not Jewish pastors and things. They're multi-denominational. And they're pretty disappointed that yesterday the Electoral Commission approved the registration of the Free Palestine Party with some riders on not using the Palestinian flag. And they'll get $60,000 or $70,000 of New Zealand taxpayers' money as a result to hate on Jewish people and hate on Israel. Surely you mean Mount Egmont, someone said about the hotspot weather location. So that's the rundown today. And look, there is, to be honest, so much going on. I was going to get along to Parliament last night for this free speech thing. I'll be honest, I went to the gym instead. I just thought, I'm so busy, I need to get out of my head. And I also wanted to get warm in the sauna because it's so cold. Shout out to people in the winterless north. I think the far north is actually getting the chill wind that has swept the whole country, is even up there now. Boy, it's been chilly. Sean, totally sick of hearing about the Opportunity Party everywhere I go, to be honest. Sorry, Steve. Steve, I get you. I get you, but there are other stories afoot, and I want to talk about one of them this morning. I watched Parliament yesterday afternoon too, and what remarkable scenes we have seen. Mr. Winston Peters, who I had on the show yesterday, and I gave him every chance to, if you like, what's the word, walk back, resile from, moderate, or indeed, heaven forfend, apologise for the comments he made in rebuttal to a Green MP of Asian extraction, Lawrence Yu, is it? But no, Mr. Peters was not for backing down yesterday. He said the guy chipped in on his speech and he gave him a slap down and that's it. Well, of course, the woke media have gone mad. Even though, and I'd point this out,

0: saying something racist isn't a crime in New Zealand. There's no statutes on our books that says, good Lord, you can't say that. You can't be a bit racist. If you feel racist and you say it, well, you can't incite people to hurt someone, and you can't discriminate against someone on the basis of race and employment. But actually being a racist, as far as I know, and who would decide if you are, is not, and saying things that are racist are not in itself illegal. Mr. Peter's comments have been widely interpreted, thanks largely to the baying of the bloodthirsty mainstream media mob, have been labelled racist. We have, I understand, 61 complaints to the Human Rights Commission about his comments. We have a Chinese Facebook group or social media group called the Little Red Book Group, who are getting up some sort of petition or doing something. The Prime Minister says his comments were racist. Oh, Chris Hipkins is having babies about it. Don't know if they're getting apples. So it's all on. And we had this, and Lawrence himself, the MP concerned, decided he'd have a crack back at Winston Peters yesterday in the House. And we had, now Mr. Peters had said, and look, we also said yesterday, Luxon can't sack me for this, no matter what he thinks, because the government, he as good as said, I'd collapse the government. And Mr. Luxon doesn't want that. So the way Mr. Peters got round it, he said, when I was speaking in the general debate, when I made those comments, I was speaking as the leader of New Zealand First. And I wasn't speaking as the Minister for Foreign Affairs, right? So there are two Winston Peters, and I can understand that. So Winston Peters, one is the Minister of Foreign Affairs, and he doesn't say racist things. And then there's the minister, then there's the leader of New Zealand First, Winston Peters. And occasionally, if he's feeling lippy, he'll flick a racist comment at you. So yesterday, the Greens and Lawrence were saying to Mr. Peters, does the Minister of Foreign Affairs agree with or support the statements made by a member that have been labelled racist by everyone else? And the shenanigans that went on as to whether or not Mr. Peters was asked the question as the minister or was responding as the minister, or was he Winston Peters, the leaders of New Zealand First, and they got themselves tied up in procedural knots. Jerry Brownlee, to give his due, let the Greens keep going and rephrasing the question, but Mr. Peters danced on the head of a pin like Torval and Dean, and never quite answered the question. I suppose if you're an insider and you've been watching a parliament for a while, that is more appealing to you than maybe if you're just a normal person who tries to pay your taxes, do your job, get your kids to work, you know, and do right by people. I loved it. And I don't think the accusation that Jerry Brownlee is biased against the Greens could be sustained after what he did in the House yesterday. But very tense and very funny. Mr. Peterson, you know, his righteous indignation was in full flight. But, oh, I'm answering that. I can't... And it was almost as if he was sitting there as the minister in question time, says, well, I don't know what Winston Peters thinks about that. I can only speak for the Minister of Foreign Affairs. It was like, you know... it was like Gollum in some ways. You know, the good Smeagol and Gollum. Winston Peters, Foreign Minister, and Winston Peters, leader of New Zealand First. Great stuff and very, very entertaining. I could have played it this morning, but why don't you go online if you get a chance and watch it? It's floating around on the interwebs. Let's take a break. It is 14 minutes past 7.
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0: All right, some response to my stanza about the hilarious, and I've got to say hilarious, if you knew what was going on, stuff in the house yesterday. All the more hilarious, to be honest, because, you know, the media party, as I'm now going to call them. By the way, I digress there. I just want to say, if you didn't hear Michael's excellent opening stanza in his show yesterday, go back and listen to it on replay. I loved his phrase, the fix is in. The media want to change the government, the mainstream media, and by golly, nothing will stop them from trying to do it. But this text says, Winston will get more votes if the media party hate him. Sean, what would be even funnier is Nicola Willis as Minister of Social Investment proposing something popular in a blaze of publicity, then writing a letter to herself as the Minister of Finance saying we can't afford it. And Damien, that's exactly what was kind of happening. That's really well put, mate. That's exactly what was happening. Oh, I don't know what he thinks. Oh, but I could say, as the other him, and it was just satirically fantastic. Sean, an MMP is completely to blame for what we are seeing now, Mickey Mouse politics. No, it's not, Ian. Why, ring in me and tell me, explain to me why MMP is to blame. Sean, Winston's really showing his age with his racist rhetoric. Surely we've moved on from this. Okay. How come the Maori Party can say evil white people every 5 minutes, but that's not racist? Well, Joe, look, the fact is Mr. Peters hasn't been censured by Parliament. What you've got is a kind of pity party going on amongst the opponents, political opponents of Winston Peters and the Minister of Foreign Affairs. Because remember, they're two separate people sometimes. Okay? You call Mr. Peters two-faced, he's calling himself two-faced. There's the Winston Peters, leader of New Zealand First Face, and there's the Winston Peters, Minister of Foreign Affairs face. Nothing wrong with that. It's like having a work wife, isn't it? Really? I'd love to hear your views on it, and anyone who saw it, if you agree with my humorous thing. Look, the other story now that the media party are basically just hunting down the government. Now, Luxon, this is the headline from Radio New Zealand, Luxon defends using Air Force flight after attending National Party fundraiser. So he was after a, he was at a National Party fundraiser and heading back, I don't know where, to Wellington. He flew from Whanganui to Auckland on a six-seater NZDF King airplane. So it's not like it was the big Boeing 747, right, or 727, or whatever the breaking down planes they have. It was a little, it was like a Sounds airplane, I think, a six-seater. This was on 23rd after July after attending a National Party fundraising dinner. Okay, so he gets to fly back on the plane. I wonder if his staff flew back with him. I wonder if any other members of the National Party flew with him. That's a question I'd ask. But that's because he had to be at work in Auckland doing prime ministerial things the next day. And he couldn't get a commercial flight. Because Air New Zealand, the company he used to run, is running such a lousy regional network in New Zealand now. So I can understand it, right? Could he have driven? He could have. Pretty long drive, even in a ministerial limo, from Whanganui to Auckland. What would that be, 5 hours? Can you do a quick trap, do a GPT or something, chat GPT or whatever, Bella, tell us how long it was. He had a meeting brought forward to 7 a.m. so he could attend the funeral of former MP Bill Birch the next day. No Air New Zealand or Jetstar flights were available on that, and he wouldn't have flown Jetstar because he wouldn't have been able to take any luggage with him.
10: It's 5.5 hours.
0: Yeah, 5.5 hours. That's a long haul. In a
10: right now, which will be probably less traffic than during probably
0: the actual time. Yeah, okay. I think, actually, I'm going to stand up for Luxo here. I think that's fair enough. I think he's the Prime Minister. It's a big job. He gets paid bugger all compared to someone running the Wellington Water Company. He gets paid less than the Chief Executive of the Wellington Water Company. He works pretty hard, and he had someone's funeral and a 7 o'clock meeting the next morning. Yep, I'm not going to say that's a bad thing for him to use. And it doesn't sound like it was Air Force One. It sounds like it was Air Force 22. Come on, cut the guy some slack. But no mainstream media chance to stick it up. Oh, and who's the first person, they quote Luxon, and then they go to Chris Hipkins. He says Luxon could have easily skipped the national fundraiser and caught an earlier commercial flight from Whanganui in order to make the next meeting. Yep, I suppose he could have. I suppose he could have. You could skip all those union meetings you have, Chris Hipkins. Classic RNZ, though. Let's have a crack at the Prime Minister. I don't think, and I don't. Sure, not a long drive in a car. If you are Helen, you'd just break the speed limit. yes, Jacinda did. A lot of Prime Ministers do. I'm not going to. That is not. That should not bring down the government. And the question is here. And you see what I've done this morning. You'll see the clever trick I've pulled on you. Sometimes the Prime Minister is the Prime Minister. And sometimes he's the leader of the National Party. It's just like Winston Peters, really. So when he was at the National Party fundraiser, he was the leader of the National Party. But when he had to get back to work the next day and he caught the plane from the Air Force, he was the Prime Minister. And there's nothing inconsistent with that. A lot of our politicians live double lives, don't they? Sean, I don't remember these kinds of stories about the PM's flying habits during Jacinda's reign. Of course they weren't. Of course they weren't. I loved them. I'm amazed. I'm just waiting for Helen Clark to say something about it. Because, God, I haven't heard from her for about 5 minutes. I'm wondering what to do. And as you know, my philosophy is, what does Helen Clark say? I take the opposite position, it's almost always right. Sean, was Ronald Reagan talking about the Opportunity Party when he said the most scary words? I'm from the government and I'm here to help you. How come Opportunity Party doesn't give everyone the creeps? Joe, can I tell you, really interesting, and we got a lot of people interested in it, in Troy Bowker, businessman Troy Bowker, earlier this week, talking about Labor's capital gains tax. Well, we're just going to publish today, and I want you to read it over the weekend, actually. We're going to publish today. He has had a deep dive, and he's a tax expert, Troy Bowker. He's done a deep dive into the economic and tax policies of the Opportunities Party, and it is spine-tingling. It is spine-tingling. Any suggestion that any of their policies could be anywhere in the centre of the political spectrum is blown away. So on Monday, note this down, Bella, on Monday we're going to do another session, another actual policy analysis session with Troy Bowker. This time it's going to be on the policies of the Opportunity Party, the darlings of the media party, and see what they say. Sean, if Luxon could take the car, Chippy, you could have dropped off the kids some apples. Okay. Question time, brilliant. Winston sharper than an all. Brilliant, says Jay. Could someone call in? Just one call before 7:30 would make me feel a little loved. The text machine is wearing like a banshee, but come on. Sean, when they crossed to Hipkins on travel, when he made his comments about Luxon, they should have come back with situations where Hipkins done the same when he was Prime Minister. It would be great to see him squirm. Sean, as you know, journos at times hop on Defence Force flights around the Pacific and New Zealand. Just saying. Peter, I have done miles and miles and miles on the old Spud 1, the Air Force 727. I've been right across the Pacific on that. I've travelled around the world, I think, a couple of times on it. And the deal is, that was with Bulger, when Bulger was Prime Minister, and with Don McKinnon, who was Minister of Foreign Affairs. In fact, my first overseas trip as a journalist was up to the Pacific. I went to the Solomon Islands, I think, with Don McKinnon many, many moons ago. And, you know, our Air Force isn't just about shooting other planes down and stuff. It's that's part of us projecting who we are on the world. I've got no beef with Luxon doing that. I'd have a beef with him doing it during the election campaign. I've got to say that. During the actual election campaign, unless it's strictly work, you've got to separate that stuff out. Sean, how about St. Jacinda flying the 757 to the islands all to herself because she didn't want to travel with the riffraff you used in earlier fight? I'm not aware of that story. Kerry, good morning.
11: Good morning. I like the fact that you used the Helen analogy in that one, because it's quite clear Helen would have gone in a car. So I think Hipkins was dead right to do the opposite.
0: She would have gone in a car scribbling her signature on pictures she didn't write in the back, wouldn't she?
11: Was it her that did the picture?
0: Jen
11: did the picture, didn't she?
0: Who?
11: I can't remember.
0: No, it was Clark. It was Clark.
11: Oh, was it Clark?
0: Yeah.
11: Okay. Yeah. Anyway, I'm in Napier. It's quite a cold morning, and I'm off to walk my dog along the West Shore Beach. So, listening to the platform as I walk along.
0: Nice.
11: And enjoying my day. So,
0: what sort of dog you got, Kerry?
11: Sounded lonely, but I think Luxon was right, because he did take your advice. He thought, what would Helen do in this situation?
0: And he did the opposite. Helen, actually, that's brilliant. I get you now, Kerry. Helen would have taken the limo. Luxon applied the Plunkett philosophy, and he said, what would Helen do? I'll do the opposite. I'll take the Air Force plane. Brilliant, Kerry. Love you.
11: Righto. Have a good day, mate.
0: Cheers. Matt, good morning.
12: Good morning. I just thought it's time.

0: eating frenzy.
1: Yeah, I mean, but what he was really addressing was one person who was pissing him off. He said, if you don't like us, bugger off.
0: Yeah, yeah.
1: I mean, he didn't tell all Chinese people to go home.
0: No, he didn't.
1: It was addressed to one person.
0: Yeah.
1: And I can't see that, even in the longest bow, I can't see that as racist. I think it was just a statement on one person who was pissing him off.
0: Yeah, I get you.
1: You know, so it's not telling a whole race.
0: There's also the woman we had on yesterday from the migrant thing who did the effigy thing. There is a petition going for Immigration New Zealand to investigate her. So maybe she is going. I don't know.
1: Anyway, it was just a small point before 7:30.
0: Good on you. Thank you, Matt. After the news, we're going to have Ian Taylor on video link. All right, you are on the platform. Time for our first interview of the morning. A wag said to me yesterday, a political wag, someone I know, a contact said, oh, the Opportunity Party must be left because Ian Taylor's going to vote for them. And I said, hang on a sec. And if you read his column, he didn't quite say that. He said he was kind of interested. And the latest Roy Morgan poll suggests maybe 8% of New Zealanders are kind of interested in the Opportunity Party. Let's find out why. We are joined by Sir Ian Taylor from Animation Research on video. How are you, mate? Good to see you.
2: I'm good, thanks, Sean.
0: All right.
2: That's a wonderful interpretation. That's a good interpretation of where I stand. I voted National last time.
0: Yeah. But you're a tribally, you'd be a lefty, right? You've been Labour most of your life.
2: Tribally, I'd be centre. Tribally, I'd be centre.
0: That's not for you to say. It's for me to pigeonhole you into. But look, you are, and
2: I really do look at election this year and have got no idea where to put that vote, because the extremes on left and right have really kind of hijacked, I think, the whole system. So you never know what Labour are going to do. You know, Labour make some announcements, but when they do the deal with Greens or Te Pātai Māori, who knows what it's going to carry? And we saw that on the right. And I haven't heard enough from the Opportunity. I think the Opportunity has, give me the phrase, opportunity to put some policies forward that will take us forward. I have yet to hear them. And really,
0: well,
2: the response
0: I think
2: got
0: you've yet,
2: the
0: yet response, to hear them, yep. Ian, and I'm just going to make, because I don't, you're not a dumb person, you're kind of media savvy. You haven't heard them because the mainstream media won't talk about them. And the Opportunity Party are very selective about who they let ask questions about them. But if you want to, I'm going to help you this morning. I'm going to tell you about some of their policies and just see what you think of them.
2: Yep.
0: They think no one under 25 should be tried in a criminal court. They should all go through the youth justice system.
2: Yeah. So these are the things that I'm definitely interested in. You know,
0: do you think that's a good policy now that you know that's one of their policies?
2: No.
0: You don't like that? Okay. They're going to impose, they want to impose a land tax on everyone who owns land, a pensioner, a farmer and everything, of about 1.7% every year. Whether you've got no income, like, you know, no active or growing income like a pensioner, they're just going to tax your home, family home, any property, any land you've got, year on year on year on year. For the average farmer, about $50,000 in extra cost a year. $30,000 to $40,000 for a lot of households, for a lot of homes. I don't know how much property you've got. That'd be 1.7%. Do you like that idea?
2: So it's an interesting idea. I think, you know, my advice to the Opportunity Party is that, and it may be too late, is that they should feel free that they can have these discussions, but it is really important that they don't go to the table with them as being non-negotiable.
0: Okay, so you're not really into, are you into that policy or not?
2: Well, let me, we're here for conversations,
0: yeah.
2: I hope.
0: Yeah.
2: So the reason I don't think it was a wise idea for them to head off down. I think I'm looking for a party, and you know, it may be the Opportunity Party. I'm looking for a party that picks up the things that created

0: the division and start talking about growing the size of the pie. I mean, everything I hear from everybody, including some of the early stuff from the Opportunity Party, is about kind of dividing this cake up, you know, and land tax is one of those. But we should be looking at the opportunities we have, and excuse the pun, but the opportunities we have to lift our GDP, to lift our exports, things. I'm speaking today at the REEF conference about one of the
1: What's the REEF conference?
0: Of the references, a thing, a conference put together by Anna Mowbray, 800 people, and she put it together last year on the idea that let's take politics out of everything, let's bring together people who just want to get things done, and let's talk to the people doing things. And that's like, so one of the things I'm talking about is are the people who are doing things about bioforestry. That is a multi-billion dollar opportunity to lift our GDP. Yep. We have to do that if we're going to spend money on schools and health.
1: Yeah, Ian,
0: and I want to hear a party that talks like
1: but
0: that.
1: You told me, I'm sorry, your column said, and you said to me this morning, you want to hear about more about the Opportunities Party's policies, right? And I've just given you some of them. They're amazingly redistributive. Most analysts say they are left. They are more extreme than the Labor Party, maybe even the Greens on some things.
0: So again, I mean, I'm not, you know, I'm just saying that I want to hear. And this.
1: Well, I'm telling you, and I'm helping you by telling you, and you could read their website because it's all there. Though they do have this habit when people criticise their policies of altering their website and taking stuff down.
0: I'm meeting with Kulay today.
1: Oh, is she at the conference?
0: She's at the conference.
1: I wonder how she got invited to it, given that she represents a party that has never been elected to anything.
0: You don't get invited, you pay to
1: come. Oh, so she's paid. Okay, so it's pay to play. Okay, I get it. That's so common.
0: No, and actually, if my advice after the last revved was if politicians wanted to see what the future of New Zealand could look like, they should pay to come as well.
1: Yeah. So I got to say, Ian, I am against a company being run by people who pay to go to a conference. I find democracy a far better method of running a country.
0: Well, you know, you've got to pay for it. I mean, we're all turning out to speak for free, but you don't hire the Viaduct Basin Convention Centre for free. And I mean, I was there all day yesterday watching the setup. It is amazing what's being done. Yeah. And so,
1: is it being televised? Is there media? Is it open public access?
0: It's one of the finalists in the New Zealand Business Event Awards, and it's only been running once.
1: Yeah, no, it wasn't my question, Ian. Can anyone go along and see these people in action? And are media invited?
0: You could go today.
1: Okay, do you have to pay to get in?
0: I have no idea what to
1: Okay, no, look, I will check it out during the course of the program. I know I wasn't on the invite list. Okay, that's all right. And I'm not taking it personally.
0: You don't get an invite list. It's advertised. It's been on billboards everywhere.
1: Oh, gosh.
0: And if you want to come, you can come. And there are a lot of free tickets. There are a lot of free tables there for young people. So, you know. I'm looking forward to a day of positive talk about the future of New Zealand.
1: And are you going and you're looking forward to meeting Kulay Wong?
0: Yes, I am.
1: Okay. Are you going to ask her about the under 25 crime policy? Are you going to ask her about the land tax? Are you going to ask her about the redistributive nature of almost all their policies?
0: Yes, I am.
1: Okay. All right. Are you gonna?
0: And that's all I'm saying. And the reason I wrote this, and you know, maybe I've missed it somewhere.
1: No.
0: It doesn't take long for our mate Paul Henry to be full page everywhere. You know.
1: Oh my God! If you're talking really qualified about people getting disproportionate media coverage, what about your mate Helen Clark?
0: What's disproportionate about
1: her? Jeez, I cannot look. I can barely go 5 minutes in my life without knowing what Helen Clark thinks about something.
0: It probably depends on what you read, because I don't see it that much.
1: Okay. look, Ian, could I just suggest to you in a friendly way, maybe check out the, Well, I don't know how much they've scrubbed off their bad policies off their website, but check out the Opportunity Party's website.
0: Yeah, so I have, and what is really interesting, and you know, maybe this is the opportunity there, that as people step up and say, look, this is the opportunity that we have, and I will not be voting for a party that, if it stays in that mode, then that's, you know,
1: it's, they're all it's, in a that lot mode. Of that runs against my all vote. Politicians are in politics, Ian.
0: The really cool thing about this, as everybody is pointing out, very few people in this party are politicians.
1: The manager of the party is a politician, Ian Lees Galloway.
0: Yeah.
1: Right? Yeah. Okay. Look, the other thing, they haven't had a very democratic process to get their board. This QLA answered a job seek ad to get appointed the leader.
0: Yeah.
1: Okay. So, look, the other thing is.
0: It's really fresh. How did Chris Luxon get his job?
1: Okay. But if you were to vote for, you know, and I understand your options are open, you're anyone's. You've got no date for the prom yet. But Mr. Luxon's made it clear, Mr. Peters has made it clear, and Mr. Seymour's made it clear, they will not do a deal with the Opportunity Party. So therefore, a vote for the Opportunity Party, like it or not, is a vote for the left bloc and is a vote for a change of government.
0: Well, so that is the choice. That is the choice the right bloc has made. And, you know, if that is the choice the right bloc has made, that has decided we do not want to even countenance conversations, then it has...
1: They're basing that not on tribalism, well, but on policy, because they've read the policies of the Opportunity Party and they say, actually, this is further left than Labor.
0: So that's their description. So what we could do, what I'm talking about this time, is that this is the time for voters to step up and say, listen, you guys, we're not having you tell us you won't talk to somebody. We want to make sure that our voice is heard. What happened to me last time was I voted both votes for National only to see the two parties on the right change everything for me.
1: That's
0: and
1: MMP.
0: I didn't know that was coming. But,
1: see, we don't but vote in here. One
0: but
1: party
0: as
1: states.
0: I look at this, as I look at this, I look at the left as well, and I see the same potential. All I'm saying is opportunity, and I'm saying this to the Opportunity Party as well. Right now, you need to be that party that says, we are there to have the party that says, we are there to have this conversation about the future of New Zealand. We won't go with any bottom lines. And if you've got bottom lines on that bloody website that don't make sense, take them off. Step back from them and actually have a conversation. And in the time leading up to the election, it's their opportunity to start talking about the vision for how we make New Zealand richer.
1: Could you stand for them, Ian? Would you consider being a candidate? Everyone else is getting a celebrity, well-known candidate.
0: So, when I looked at the opportunity, I thought if I was going to do anything, if I could do this, this would be where I go. But I'm 76, I'm 4 years younger than Winston, and I've seen what it's done to Winston. So I thought, nah, I'm not doing this.
1: Are you talking about Winston, the Minister of Foreign Affairs, or Winston, the leader of the New Zealand First Party? Because they're two quite distinct people, as I learned yesterday watching Parliament.
0: Yeah, well, so are Matua Shea.

0: We talked about this 12 months ago. Here we are back to show you what has happened in 12 months without involving politicians. And, you know, this is the day that really inspires me. And two of these people, one is 22 years old, one is 28 years old, and they give me enormous confidence in the future of our country.
1: All right. Let's check in from time to time up to the election and see where you're going.
0: I've got no idea who I can vote for. I can't give my vote to anyone at the moment.
1: Well, you got to pick someone. Otherwise, you can't criticise anyone. If you're a non-playing character, come on, Ian. Got to get into it.
0: Yeah, I know.
1: Hey, enjoy your time right in Auckland at the conference. I thank you, as always, for engaging and coming along and having a yarn. Nice to see you again. Cheers.
0: See
1: ya. Yeah. So, Ian Taylor of Animation Research, off to this. Anyone else heard of the Revved concert? Look, for someone, I thought there was an interesting discussion, and I think actually quite indicative of how the Opportunity Party is doing so well. No one's actually seeing their policies. It's just a feels thing, isn't it? And it goes with my philosophy that, it's all about just being a political Tinder profile. Bella's looking at me with a hairy eyeball. I think it's time for some ads.
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1: All right, look, I've just been having a look at this Revved conference, that should be able to run the country, according to CN, the sort of people we shouldn't have governments, we should just have people at the Revved conference. The Rev concert's $500 to $600 a ticket, apparently, for the Rev conference. So if you want to take part in leading the country, you got to pay the door charge, right?

0: So it's a pretty simple thing. Revved Summit, engineering change, all-day summit at the Viaducts Event Centre in Auckland. On August 6, 2026, we come together for one day. New Zealand's most capable leaders and influential thinkers, or the people who have coughed up $600 to be here, having honest conversations, answering questions that matter most, discovering where opportunities lie. Well, it's kind of like an all-day TED talk by the look of it. Revved is New Zealand's leadership ecosystem. Who says? Revved is the people who pay to go along. We're state, business and community coverage. The Revved 2026 Summit is the entry point. Revved Assembly is where the conversation continues. The same community staying connected, being accountable and driving change across the year. The moment is now. Be in the room. View full speaker lineup. Well, look, the voice is leading the conversation. So the people, I presume, have paid to get their pictures up on the website, the landing site. Anna Mowbray, she's the founder of Zeal and the co-founder of Revved. There's Nikhil Ravishankar. He's the CEO of Air New Zealand, a government-owned enterprise. Francis Valentine, founder and chair of Academy X, whatever that is. Oh, Jason Paris, the CEO of Woke One New Zealand. And Maya Pan, the advisor and director, ex Meta, Gramity and eBay. So she's one of those technology people. How exciting. Who's in the room? Let's find out who is going to run the country in the brave new world that Ian Taylor would want to be part of. 660 leaders attended, Revved in 2025. There are 800 leaders expected at Revved 2026. That's good. We just have an even 800 people to run our country and tell us what to do. 11 industry sectors are represented. 85% founder, CEO or senior executive. See, I could have gotten to that category. I'm a founder, CEO, executive. And 62, I don't know why they bothered saying this, 62% of them are chicks. 62% female leader representation. So they're a quota organisation, clearly. Not just a one-day summit, a business and leadership ecosystem. Right, and who are the... Oh, this is really interesting. Why is a government department like Te Runa... Oh, no, that's not a government department. Let's see who is who the woke companies are sponsoring it. Zeal. Jobs, smarter. Taxi, whatever that is. Generate, power company. Stones, I think they're lawyers or something. Astute Access, don't know what that is. Compactico. Academy EX, that's why the lady gets the big top billing. Continental Cars, that's good. 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Duncan Cottrell Law Firm. Lumo, not sure what Lumo does. Unison Spaces. Te Runanga Ngāti Whātua, that's like the Māori, the Auckland iwi. Streamliner Productions, presumably they get to do all the audiovisual for the conference and they get some advertising there. Skipper and Skipper, whatever the hell that is. QB, are they banking or are they accountancy services? Airest, spelt air as in air. Outset Ventures, Possible.ai, Decibel and Contented. There we go. That's all I can tell you about Revved, the sort of conference, $600 a head conference that Ian Taylor thinks should basically run the country. And we could dispel with pesky elections and pesky political parties, though. And I'm amazed how little, given that he's considering voting for them, I'm amazed how little Ian knew about the Opportunity Party. Sean, I didn't see Donaldson's Dairy on the list. Great, a group of wealthy elitists who believe they know best for me, future oligarchs, says Wayne. Well said, Wayne. Gibbo says the Rev conference sounds like a Fabian Society lovin'. Yeah. Sean, good morning. What would Helen do? Bags. Auction them off to the highest bidders for several weeks to have more funds for continuing the platform's great win. You know what, Sally? We're going to put them up. We are going to put them up on... I'm going to put them up on Trade Me. I think we'll do Trade Me on them. That's a great idea, Sally. Thank you very much indeed. I'm going to keep one for myself because I love it. And I still don't know exactly, was it Brent that did it? Who sent me them and who made them? Really good. Look, the one thing I've got to say is missing about the Revved conference, and maybe she'll be a surprise last-minute guest. Where the hell is Helen Clark? Where the hell is Helen Clark at the Revved conference? I'm looking forward to all the media coverage of it, and I'm amazed that there aren't more people involved in media there, but it's, you know, that's all right. We could just have an oligarchy, couldn't we, Ian? What a fun morning so far, and you're all very engaged. Sean, Ian Taylor talks a lot but says nothing. Certainly wouldn't pay to hear him do the same at a conference. Just hope it starts with a karakia. Damn it, it will. Does anyone know, and I've got an email, someone sent me an email about all the mumbo-jumbo that's going to go along with the opening of light rail, and I've got to check that out and see much how much Auckland ratepayers are paying for that mumbo-jumbo. 480, it's a $500,000 conference. 800 times 600 equals $480,000 a year. Nice work running a conference. Maybe the platform Revved conference next year.
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4: 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Slan fai, pwhiwhinge, gōgeru, wadrobo, slan tasilio, gōgōgō. Now, you know what it means, don't you? So it's the church with a whirlpool with a fence for the sheep jump over, and in the church there is a vicar that's put his hands down little boy's pants to make to go cough, cough, cough.
3: Boy!
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1: In this update, Winston Peters believes the Prime Minister's suggestion of another MMP referendum will backfire. The New Zealand First Leader says it's prompted by Nationals polling, and he'd block it in any coalition negotiations. Chris Luxon says it's right to check in with voters.
2: Well, I think we should have a definite referendum on the four-year term, and I'm open for saying, should we send it back out to New Zealanders and say are they still supportive of MMP?
3: Would you do that if you were Prime Minister next year?
2: Yeah, I think I would.
1: A promise of greater accountability as Parliament passes a bill allowing more citizen arrests. MPs have voted through the third reading of changes to the Crimes Act, giving businesses powers to detain and arrest people stealing from them. It also brings in specific offences for assaulting first responders and a new coward punch offence. ACT is talking up long-term benefits of letting pharmacists treat more conditions. Leader David Seymour's promised to expand pharmacy powers if re-elected to government and let patients collect meds after hours from electronic lockers. Seymour says consultation would cost most patients $20 or $5 with a community service card.
4: It will cost the taxpayer more, but every time we do that, we're taking pressure off the ED, we're taking pressure off the GP, so it could actually end up saving money overall.
1: A mental health advocate says acting sooner benefits everyone. The government's new 10-year mental health and wellbeing strategy aims to improve addiction and wellbeing outcomes by intervening earlier. Drug Foundation head Sarah Helm says it costs more to wait.
5: It's very expensive to wait until somebody's landed in hospital or jail, whereas if we can get in earlier, it's much more humane and better for the taxpayer.
1: The top twins have been awarded the Arts Foundation's Icon Award for their cultural impact. They join the author Witi Ihemaira in joining the list of the country's 20 most significant living artists. Glass artist Anne Robinson and painter Darcy Nicholas also received the country's highest arts honour at a government health ceremony in Wellington. That's news.
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6: Wow, I've gone further down the website. I've gone to, because I was thinking, I cannot afford to fly from Wellington to Auckland and go to this event. It's eye-watering. 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So let's say $1,000 a ticket. 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What a bargain. I'm sorry. I'm just going to call it like I see it. It is this sort of elitist claptrap that I think gets the country in trouble. Internationalist, elitist claptrap. That's why I built the platform. And, you know, people say, why are you doing talkback? Because it gives you a chance to have a say. And it's democracy, and the Fourth Estate is part of our democracy. But, you know, so Kulei Wong, she's paid $895 to go along. She'll be a guest speaker. Okay, all right, that's good. Sarah, how are you? No, Sarah, good morning.
7: Good morning. I'm surprised you're not going. You haven't been invited to the Rev conference.
6: First I heard about it.
7: Entrepreneurial pioneer.
6: I am.
7: Yes. But however, I'm just a little bit concerned. I don't want to be ruled over by the new aristocracy and the elitist class system.
6: Yeah.
7: Or Barbie feminism, the new gynocracy. Yeah.
6: This is apparently the room where the year's most consequential decisions will get made.
7: Oh, yes, they're just aristocratic communists. Like the top party, who want their land value tax. The land value tax, that they top plans to tax the family home.
6: Well, Sarah, can I really recommend to you and others, we're publishing it today. Look out for the latest column from Troy Bowker, who's done a deep dive on the economic policies of the Opportunity Party, and he's going to join us on Monday. But have a read of it ahead of that interview over the weekend on the platform sites on the in the opinion section. It is quite remarkable what he's found.
7: Yes. Well, I admire Troy Bowker, and Mr. Peters has warned that this land value tax could impose penury, which destitution upon senior citizens forced to sell their family home and pushed into a geriatric prison.
6: That's what Troy has really got into. And he's looking at the cost of the pensioner. Yeah, thank you, Sarah. Sean, I'd rather be trapped for a weekend with my girlfriend's parents than pay to go to that event, says Zane. Sean, the worried thing is there is no doubt that some will attend Rev 26 on the taxpayer's dime. I did look. I cannot see anyone who's clearly taxpayer-funded. But the fact they've invited QLAY, Rev delivered something harder to create than inspiration. True belonging, says Nicola Taylor, of Tax and Tax Traders. Well, Nicola Taylor, that's nice. You can belong if you can play the $1,000. That's not democratic. It's exclusivity. And a lot of these people are Sheilas. One of the most energising and thought-provoking business events I've ever attended in years. That's from Chantelle Hilliard, Director of People and Cultural International, Everbridge. Oh, Jesus. what happens next will be determined by the leaders in the room. See, it's all just LinkedIn corporate bullshit, really, isn't it? What's included? Let's see what you get in your ticket. Summit entry, catering all day, the post-summit cocktail function, at least there are free drinks, and 12 months Reb Assembly membership. So you'll get on their mailing list and they'll push marketing at you and blow smoke up each other's asses. Are tickets refundable or transferable? All ticket sales are final. Tickets are non-refundable and non-transferable. Wow, and it's pretty basic AI kind of layout for the webpage. I wonder if like the Herald and mainstream media will cover it. Radio New Zealand will be there probably. Sean, the worrying thing is there's no doubt that some will attend Rev 26 on the... No, as I said, Graham, I cannot find anyone from government who's paying for it. Sean, sounds like an electric Rev conference, not a V8. Sean, I'd rather be trapped with Helen Clark for a week than attend that conference. That thing in Auckland is a bit chilly for a toga party, no thanks. Te Davos, someone says, it's like Davos. Look, rights of association mean people can do whatever the hell they want. They can hold a conference, they can talk amongst themselves, but for Sir Ian Taylor to suggest that this is the way that democracy and our government should work, I'm so enjoying just taking, and I've gone to another part of their site, substance before visibility, partnerships built on alignment. Word salad. That's just... Now here, this is so, look, you just listen in here, Bella. These are lessons for life right here. Revved partnerships begin with alignment, working with organisations that recognise the influence of engaging Aotearoa New Zealand's most consequential founders, CEOs and senior leaders within a connected business and leadership ecosystem. It's an ecosystem. Pay $1,000 here in the ecosystem. Revved operates through two connected parts, the Revved Summit and the Revved Assembly, the private leadership community. Partnership extends across the system and is structured through conversation aligned to clear commercial objectives. Revved does not offer standardized sponsorship. Every partnership is bespoke, structured through conversation and aligned to clear commercial objectives within the ecosystem. Woohoo! This is like management mumbo jumbo. The standard is simple. Substance precedes visibility. I've never... I've never seen the world like that before. Inside the ecosystem. Oh, okay, now we get into it. If you're inside the ecosystem of the REVT conference, what are you into? REVT brings together leaders responsible for high consequence decisions. Shit, this stuff is amazing. Across organizations, industries, and the country. Partnership positions organizations within this environment across both the REVT Summit and REVT Assembly, where connection is deliberate, context is shared, and engagement is designed to carry through into action. If your organization aligns with REVT, we invite a conversation. Share your objectives, the leaders you want to engage, and the role you are looking to play within the ecosystem.
8: What are they talking about?
6: Look, what they've done is they've got AI.
8: It's just buzzword, buzzword, buzzword.
6: Buzzword. Let's have a buzzword. And look, in some ways, I'm not surprised that Kyulei Wong and the, you know, Tinder profile that is the Opportunity Party are into this, because it is classic. It is classic bullshit. It is classic new age, woolly woofter, mumbo jumbo, management speak. We're all too school, cool for school culture. Just remarkable. Tell you what I quite like. I quite like businesses that build things, make things, or do things for people. And you shouldn't have to use management speak. Like, people ask me, what does the platform do? I say we're a media company that gives people a voice in our democracy and holds power to account, and particularly tries to hold other news media to account because they've done a shit job lately. That's basically the mission statement of the platform. Open, tolerant, free, and a little judgmental when we feel like it. But I don't know, I've never thought about the platform as an ecosystem.
8: That makes consequential decisions.
6: Consequential, where substance always precedes visibility.
8: And where alignment, we align with other ecosystems, we all link up to become one giant ecosystem.
6: Wow.
8: You just can't put a price on that.
6: Basically, this is like a business conference that's an Avatar movie, isn't it? You know? I don't know. Look, I'd be happy if you invite me along. I'd be happy to speak and tell you about setting up a company and living on the knife edge. I suspect that the sort of people who are going to the REVT conference may not be platform listeners. Someone says this is called corporatocracy. What a great word. I bet the dude who runs Steelworks isn't there. Yeah, that's right. Sean, sounds like an echo chamber. Cheers, John. Well said, John. Ecosystem, baby socialist, blooming and beautiful communist butterfly, into beautiful communist butterflies, says Dan. Move on, Sean. Sounds like a child-adult conversation, says Phil. No wonder there are so many women there. Sean, this is complete. I had other plans for the show this morning, but this is just too rich a vein of real-time satire to ignore. Sean, this is the Tech Left's Atlas Network. Sean, that's what we need. Another Silicon Valley-like group gets together telling New Zealanders how to think. Cheers. Good morning from the frostbitten, winterless north. That conference sounds like pure, unadulterated corporate slop. That is from Neil. Can you spell it, please? The REVT, R-E-V-V-E-D. So search, if you've got to Google, search REVT, the conference. Sean, so if you identify as a 21st century business leader and innovator, you can pay us $800 to date other equally deluded people. Sean, I enjoyed listening to HDA on the way home occasionally. Last night, Ms. Wong from Opportunity was on her show. It was like listening to Eleven. What's going on? Well, I think we all know what's going on. The mainstream media have decided the only way to bring down the coalition government is to get the Opportunity Party placed in the middle so it can take votes off the right. That's the strategy. And as Michael told you yesterday in his excellent opening statements at 10 o'clock, the fix is in. Sean, rev up the oligarchs sounds dangerous to me, says Warwick. Revved, I'd rather be trevved. That's a great text. Morning, Sean. I just won corporate buzzword bingo when you read out an overview of that conference, says Bruce. Sean, lots of talk about substance. Sounds like a different kind of power.
9: I tell you what, anyone got a number for Anna Mowbray? Can you have a look in our system, see we've got a number for Anna Mowbray? Let's give her conference, make her conference famous. Sean, I'd rather shoot myself, shag Helen and marry Chimpkins than attend. But that's just me, Brenda. That is one of your best texts ever. Sean, is the Fabian Society at this conference? Sounds like their thing, says David. Morning, Sean. Check out the Summit Archive 2025 Stakeholders Cocktail Event held at the Continental Cars Ferrari showrooms. of course, Ferrari drivers. They are the people who should run the country. Let's forget this government thing, shall we, Ian? Just hilarious. I'm not going unless they have a secret handshake, someone else says. A soggy biscuit connection, hairy eyeball, love it. Okay. They're selling access and influence. The question is that something people running it can legitimately offer? Or is it smoke and mirrors? That would be worth knowing which political leaders will be there. Well, Kule Wong's going there and she's paid to be there, I presume. Sean, are you saying revved or revved?
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4: Sean, these CEOs believe they have the power to influence the government and be and are intellectually better than us. I've seen this in the corporate world. I pushed back and lost my job. Yeah, look, it's it is. It's kind of the flip side of Soviet Russia. And it's politically correct speak, and you join the club, and the club does not tolerate. Clubs like this don't tolerate people being different, and you're never allowed to say, hey, this might be complete bullshit. You're never allowed to say the emperor has no clothes. But these sort of corporate events are where the emperor's clothes get made. Tom, mate, how are you?
5: That's been a source of entertainment. Thank you, Ian. I tell you what, if you're having a slow morning, just give Ian Taylor a call. That was incredible. It was like if I'd ever been to a drag time, you know, story hour, the last quarter of an hour, 20 minutes, that's what I think it'd be like filled with. That was just, you've missed out the unicorns. That's the only part.
4: Tom, are you telling me you haven't got tickets to the Rev conference in Auckland? That you haven't parted with $1,000 so you can be part of the leadership of the country for the next year, and you can put your substance before your visibility?
5: I can sit in for the evening and have a bad trip if I need to do that to myself. That was unbelievable. I mean, these people, who do they think they're fooling? No wonder the kids are rebelling, that are a bit younger or younger than these people, with this lot trying to fill the void. It's mental patients. And these people are running the show. They're CEOs. No wonder the West is in the way it is with this sort of
4: character. But they really, Ian tells us, they're the people who should be running the country. This is the way we should do it.
5: I like
4: it.
5: Ian.
4: What?
5: I like the guy, but
4: I do too.
5: God, if you go there and fill your brains with that for a day.
4: Did you also get the feeling, given he had just written a column saying he needed to find out more, wanted to find out more of the Opportunity Party, that he hadn't looked particularly hard to find out more about them?
5: You've only got to take one sniff. The sniff test tells you it's right. It's rotten. The girl sniff test tells you it's right, it's rotten. The girl, she's lovely, but we got sucked into this once before, about 6 years ago, with a pretty face. And look where that, or years ago.
4: Jacinda, yeah.
5: Yeah. Mm. And we haven't learned. This is mental. Yeah. It's going back down the same path.
4: I must ask David Seymour if he's going on it, Tom. Well, Tom, I'm sure they're very disappointed that they do not have the wisdom of your visibility before substance, and that you're not going to interact and network in a bespoke manner with like-minded individuals.
5: I haven't laughed into my tea. It went the wrong way while I was taking it. The morning was a bit flat. You know, with Lux and what he's done, I don't care. I don't care how he gets somewhere.
4: Yeah.
5: If he takes a magic carpet, I don't give a bugger.

0: And Ian, come on. I thought, oh, yeah. It'll be slightly entertaining. Wow. I'm blown away. Thank good. You, Sean. That's made my day.
1: Good on you, Tom. Have a good one. Cheers, mate. I love it when I've made someone's day. Sean, anyone or businesses that pushes back on NZTE's leftist ideology also gets pushed back or blacklisted. NZTE, Trade and Enterprise. Someone says it's not an ecosystem, it's the ecosystem. Nice. You guys are very witty this morning. You are absolutely getting into it. I love this. Sean, it sounds like tall poppies are still an endangered species in New Zealand. The attitude seems to be that if someone else benefits from trying to help the country, then they must be cut down. I'm not quite sure what you're saying there, Alec. Why don't you ring in on 0800 332 83 0800 debate? I'm not sure if you're saying I'm cutting down the tall poppies or those people cut down the tall poppies. Revved, I take it the Greens won't be there. Well, I don't know. Chloe might have paid $1,000. That would be less than her makeover cost here. Sean, you're right. Just an event for a bunch of rich pricks to go and circle jerk with each other about how they think they can run the country better. Fake and gay corporate mumbo jumbo, says Jesse. Jesse, I'd like you to come back and try and be more definitive about your feelings towards this, because I think that was a little bit ambiguous, actually, that post there. Sean, Heather is a friend of yours, so you could get her on to give her opinion on the Opportunity Party. Cheers, mate. Love the show. Mike, I think we know where Heather is on the Opportunity Party. She could be... Look, well, here's a wild prediction. And see, I'm loving it. Oh, everyone who's got any public profile now is potentially a candidate for a party. Maybe they could... Well, Ian Taylor could stand for Opportunity. What about Heather for Opportunity Party? Then Maserati Mike could run for National. What do you reckon? I've got my candidate. I've got Michael there in the New Zealand First camp. Don't the Mowbrays give ACT lots of money? Well, let's see. I'm going to ask David if he's going. Bloody obvious is the lack of SME representation at Revved. Zero credibility. Well said, Dixie. So Revved is the top of town. Revved is the new money. Revved is the wannabes, not the battlers. Not the guys that Luxon supposedly pissed off on last week in Rotorua, which he didn't really at all. That was just the media hunting him again. So that is quite, no small medium enterprises. That's why I didn't get invited. Sean, this is starting to sound like the woke left politics of envy. Horseshoe theory is real, I guess. Cheers, Maddie. What is sounding like that? The conference or me, Maddie? In reality, Sean, all these woke corporate leaders at the Revs conference are governed by one thing, profit. Their businesses have to make profit to survive. Bottom line, unless your government backed and can get a top up, they work as capitalists, even though they hate the world. Thanks, Jason. CRL opens on December the 13th on electronic billboards in Auckland by mistake. Big announcement today, Wayne Brown and Chris Bishop. What a joke. Is it going to be... I wonder how much Maori mumbo jumbo there's going to be in opening a railway line. Because Maori didn't have railway lines. We've named all

0: for Mr. Seymour to join us. Can you just give us people a ring and see where we're at? Heather at ZB had a lovely 8-minute chat with the Wong, Kule Wong, yesterday. That amount of time is only given to the PM. I think we might later on this morning try the nice opportunity people again. Really? Sean, my prediction is that Revd will run out of gas, says Peter. Thank you very much indeed. Why don't we just go to a break while we sort this out?
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0: We are just trying to get hold of David Seymour. I don't know why we seem to have an issue, which is a pity. Sean, this Rev thing, what would Helen say, or is she the main speaker? I'll be honest, I used to go to conferences like this. The biggest one I did, I think, was in 2001, a thing, or 1999, maybe, called the, what was it called? The Better by Design Conference. Oh, there was Better by Design Conference. And I've been to these conferences before. And I guess when I was a younger man and I believed in this sort of stuff, they are like, it's like going to a Destiny Church meeting, largely for rich people who drive Ferraris. Nothing wrong with driving a Ferrari. Some of my best friends have got Ferraris. But, you know, somebody said it's like a Range Rover owners meeting. No, it's not. Far more sensible, the people in that Rev conference. Sean, it's possible that the issues affecting the platform app were a bug in the recent Android update. No glitches since the latest Android update installed yesterday. Thank you, DM, but we're still going to change the way we do things. We're going to simplify it.

0: Sean, the only time I rev is when there's a Toyota Prius in front of me struggling to turn a corner, says Theo. Sean, can we now have more discussion on the ACT Party, who I believe have the best policies and are not covered enough on your program? Well, we're trying desperately to get David Seymour on. Do we have any progress, any word from them? Can we go to another promo? I'm going to ring someone.
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0: Sean, Helen Clark will have an opinion on that. I've told you, Matt, my new Helen Clark philosophy on life. Whenever I'm sat with a dilemma, what should I do? I sit there and I just take some time and I breathe. And I think to myself, whatever the situation, what would Helen Clark do? And then, in order to keep peace with my universe, I do exactly the opposite. And that's one way you 100% guarantee that you will always do the right thing.
2: 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Plunkett Unchained.
0: Andrew, good morning.
3: Hey, man, how's it going? I'll start off the call, sorry. I'm not very, I wouldn't say not intelligent. I'm just in the stage of learning things. But I stumbled across your platform YouTube channel the other week, and I've been listening every day for the last two or three weeks, and I feel like you get a lot of unnecessary hate. So I'm not going to say that.
0: What gives you that idea, Andrew?
3: Oh, just all these airheads that ring up, and I've seen a couple of videos of people going off on you, and I think it's a bit unfair. I think that you make it a lot more helpful for people like me to understand what's going on in our country, and I just thought I'd ring up and just say thank you for all the good work that you do, and that you should keep it up.
0: Andrew, can I just say, actually, from the bottom of my heart, I greatly appreciate your call, and I have had a bit of hate lately, actually, but geez, that's who we do it for. We do it for Andrew, who feels like he's learning something and feels like he needs it. That's why we're here.
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0: All right, we're still, David Seymour missing in action. Maybe he's desperately rushed out to buy late tickets for the Rev Conference. Just back to Ian Taylor where this all started. Someone says Taylor is a fifth columnist. He wrote the column to enhance the media cut through of Top. Now, the thing I laugh about, they desperately wanted to rebrand from Top to Opportunity. It's kind of half worked, but people still like Top. And when I was involved in the party's campaign in 2017, a whole lot of generally the woke Reddit blue sky type members, oh, we don't like Top, we'd rather be called Opportunity. And I said, whether you like it or not, Top works and the Opportunities Party, Top sticks, and it's a good word for two ticks Top. You see, two ticks Top work. I will tell you, I'm going to digress here. I'm filling, obviously, as we wait to tee up David Seymour. I actually got that's great pity. Okay, and joining us by phone now, because he had a little bit of a brain fart this morning, is the leader of the ACT Party, David Seymour. David, sorry to disturb you.
4: No, I'm so sorry. I had it in my calendar to be online talking to you on video now, but after I did a couple of other interviews this morning, I came down the Manukau Road to Epsom here just talking to some of the business owners and so on about the terrible incident that happened in the neighbourhood here. So sorry.
0: I've seen it in media. Can you give people from other parts of the country just a brief rundown on what that incident was?
4: Yeah, so I'm actually standing here on Manukau Road right now, just south of Newmarket, if you know anything about Auckland. It's sort of the route down to the airport. And it's a very nice part of the city. But unfortunately, yesterday there was a man who was naked, or at least half naked, and acting up in a little park on the corner of Ranfurly Road and Manukau. The lady who runs the cafe called the police, and they came, and just as well they got there, when they did, before he did any more damage. But unfortunately, he attacked a woman and her dog. He killed the dog. Another person stopped, got out of their car to try and intervene. He stole that person's car and then drove it erratically along the road and most tragically clipped a number of cyclists. There was a group of five boys from Auckland Grammar cycling home from training. He hit three of them. Three are in hospital. And you know, I think the main thing here is hoping that they have the fullest and fastest recovery possible. Meanwhile, of course, there's going to be people asking, who was this guy? Why was he out? And those questions will be answered in the fullness of time. I understand he's going to appear in court for a bit of a preview of what's to come today.
0: Yeah, look, terrible when that happens in a community, but I hate to say, David, we live in a time where, you know, nutters on the street are more common than ever.
4: Yeah, and look, I think one thing that's just worth getting across is, so I heard about this, I was between meetings yesterday morning, and I thought, oh, because I know the area, I know where it is. It was a few hundred metres from a big girls' school, St Cuthbert's College. And I thought, you know, somebody has done a premeditated attack where they've gone and attacked a bunch of schoolgirls. Then I found it wasn't that. It was, frankly, a person who has a long history, including a long history of mental health problems. He's now in custody, so...
0: Why aren't we locking those people up now? Why don't we send them off to Sunnyside and institutions where they can't do stuff like this?
4: Well, I mean, in fairness, some people are. I think we need to, you know, just wait for the facts on this particular guy. We don't know a lot other than he had a history. The police would say he was someone who was known to them. But, you know, there is a debate there about whether someone in this particular case should have been locked up. I'm sure that will be had as the facts of this case become clear.
0: Yeah. Well, let's move on to more positive news, if we could. David, and a release you've got coming out, an announcement later this afternoon. I personally am a type 2 diabetic. I have done well with the help of medical professionals in controlling, but not totally under control, getting my diabetes under control. I, in fact, had a conversation with my doctor 3 weeks ago, and he said, have you got a spare $10,000 a year? And I said, why? He said, because these drugs... we could increase these drugs, but you're going to have to pay for them. And I said, why? And he said, you don't meet the criteria. And I said, medically, I must meet the criteria. He goes, yes, you do medically and clinically, but you're not Maori or Pacific Islander. So this is a very personal story in some ways for me, because I do want to get further on top of my type 2 diabetes. Some decisions have been made today that change that, or are being made today that change that.
4: That's right. So Pharmac sets the criteria for what they're going to fund. And in this particular case, under the previous government, they set out rules that said in order to access these four medicines which are useful for pre-diabetics, you will have to have either Maori and Pacific ethnicity. If you have that, you're in. Or... one of a series of diagnoses which are harder to nail. And if you don't have one of those diagnoses, you may still be able to take it. It just won't be funded. So they made a deliberate...
0: which is the situation I've been in for some year or so now.
4: Yep. And I didn't know this. I know you, Sean. I didn't know you were a diabetic, but I certainly had other people who've said to me, I sat in the doctor's room and they said, it's a pity that you're not Maori or Pacific because you would get this medicine for free. If that's not racism, I don't know what is. I've gone into Parliament in part to fight racial discrimination, and I'm proud that Farm Act, as of the 1st of September, the start of next month, will change this formula, and we've got rid of that racial discrimination. I have to say, I think it's also probably a case study in what it takes to make this sort of change. I can't set these criteria. I can't march into Pharmac and say, oh, you should fund this or that. And frankly, I don't think a politician should be able to do that. I think it should be decided by experts. What I can do is appoint the board. So So I've now appointed most of the board of Pharmac over the 3 years.

0: They've changed up the chief executive. We've got a very good chief executive. And I've written them a letter of expectations that basically says, you know, forget about this embedding the principles of the treaty stuff. That's not actually your job. Your job is to be the best health technology assessor in the world and just focus on getting really good and fast at that.
1: I'm going to be more blunt, Mr. Seymour. Why didn't you simply write to Pharmac and say it is illegal in this country to discriminate on the grounds of race? Stop it right now.
0: For the very simple reason that, according to the law, the Human Rights Act says that actually you can discriminate for some purposes. If it was up to me, I would be changing that law. But the reality of a three-way coalition is not everything's up to me.
1: Well, who stopped you doing that?
0: Well, you can probably guess. There's only two other parties.
1: Well, there. Was it the National Party or was it New Zealand First?
0: Well, I think you could probably guess.
1: I don't want to have to guess. I'm asking you a question.
0: Well, I'm giving you an answer, and if you can't read between the lines...
1: Well, why can't you just say national, you know, national move to stop the removal of race discrimination in health?
0: Because your audience is smarter than you are, Sean. They've already worked it out.
1: Okay. Are you worried about upsetting Mr. Luxon?
0: No.
1: Okay. All right. I just don't know why you didn't say it in the first place, because we got there in the end. Are there other medicines...
0: We were there at the start, Sean. You're just being bellicose.
1: Are there other medicines, other treatments that also have this issue or not?
0: As far as I'm aware, this is it. But, you know, this is a case study in what it takes to actually get change in this system. It's very frustrating for me. It's frustrating for a lot of people. But you can do it. So I wouldn't be surprised if someone pops up with something tomorrow and says, what about this? And then we'll deal with that one. But that's just the reality of, you know, trying to actually get in place a set of values that work in the context of a coalition government, a bureaucracy, a media and a legal system, not much of which we actually control, if we're honest. That's why we need to ensure that we maintain and ideally grow the proportion of the ACT Party in this government. We actually keep the government together and keep the other guys out in order that we can keep getting this sort of change. And I'm not going to bag our partners. There's been far too much of that. The proposition that we need to make to New Zealanders is that getting these three parties elected and hoping that all three of them actually stay together is the only way that New Zealand will at the very least stay still and ideally make some progress. And we encapsulate that in the phrase, lock Labor out, unlock New Zealand's potential.
1: Okay. Is that a new phrase?
0: No, but obviously we need to spend more money on ads on the
1: platform. Well, it's certainly catchier than fixing the basics to build for a better tomorrow for everyday New Zealanders, which I think is national.
0: Well, lock Labor out, unlock New Zealand's potential.
1: Dave, that also suggests that the ACT Party has decided that in some ways, and it's kind of unusual, those parties currently in government will need to stand together for this, you know, this coalition, whatever form it takes, to survive, this government to survive. There has to be a level of cooperation against what is now the other side.
0: Well, I think people that have been watching will notice that, I don't want to point the finger at them because then I'm doing the thing that I'm...
1: I know who you're talking about.
0: You know, we have done our best to say, look, at the end of the day, guys, rather than pointing the finger at each other, how about we point the finger at all the things that we've done? Now, I will politely and firmly make the case that if you want faster change in the areas of racial discrimination, the size and complexity of government, the amount of bureaucracy we face, the ACT Party has been consistent and effective on this stuff. We may not be the biggest or the loudest, we're certainly not the newest, but we have been consistent and effective. Just about every week, you see a substantial change that has been made by the ACT Party, just chipping away at all the madness.
1: And it's also a positive campaign strategy, which in these days is relatively rare. And I have noticed that in your advertisements that you play here on the platform. It's very much a positive campaign.
0: Well, look, I still love New Zealand. I think it is the greatest country on earth. I think we've built the most successful society in human history. And there's no limit to our potential. There is no reason why we can't be the wealthiest country on earth. Give me a reason. There's no reason.
1: Yeah.
0: But at the moment, we lock ourselves down with this enormous and complex government that's out of all proportion to our economy.
1: Yeah.
0: The stupid rules that are made as if the people themselves are stupid, and people just battle with that every day. And finally, our obsession with identity politics and arguing over who got here first instead of celebrating the fact that we're all pioneering people who have settled these islands at some point in the last 600 years to make a better society. Yeah. Now, if we can unlock those three problems, then potential is unlimited. And I would say the ACT Party can point to a pretty good record, bearing in mind we're only 1/6 of the government. Nonetheless, there's still a risk that it all gets thrown away on November 8th.
1: Yeah.
0: What's more, I can tell you, if you don't have more ACT in there, then the progress is going to be very slow and grinding.
1: David, I got two other questions for you. Have you heard of the REVD conference?
0: I have.
1: Are you going to the REVD conference?
0: Well, I may do. I've been given a ticket to it.
1: You a ticket.
0: Yep. So I'm kind of curious to see what it's all about. But
1: I've just been looking at what it's all about, David.
0: You tell me now, and me and your audience won't have to go and find out.
1: It's itself. Like an all-day TED Talks with the woke. And the elite.
0: Okay.
1: Sorry.
0: Okay.
1: And guess who they've invited? Well, I don't know if she got a ticket. Ian Taylor's going because he's really looking forward to meeting Kew Lay Wong there.
0: That does sound a bit tiresome.
1: Yeah, I'm just letting you know. And look, I just want to clarify in this interview, having watched Parliament yesterday, have I been talking to you as the ACT Party leader or the Deputy Prime Minister?
0: Well, probably both, to be honest, and the MP for Epsom.
1: Yeah, how did you find that exchange yesterday? I mean, I'm sorry, I was kind of falling off my chair at home watching.
0: Look, I just go back to, the simple question
1: Lawrence.
0: Sir Peter Blake asked, will it make the boat go faster? And I don't think... The only thing that I saw that would make the boat go faster, I hate to say it, but it was actually question four, which I answered about red tape reduction that the government's done, because that actually does make the boat go faster.
1: Yeah. Well, I've got to say, at a personal level, I think it is wonderful this change being announced this afternoon by Pharmac. It may indeed allow me to live longer, and I thank you very much indeed for doing that, David Seymour.
0: Pleasure. Great investment.
1: Cheers. David Seymour, the ACT Party leader, I think we'll forgive him given that incident, that very much in his electorate, and he would have wanted to help people out there. That's what a good local MP, a good electorate MP does. So no hard feelings on that. I think I may have discouraged him from attending. All I had to say was, Kew Lay Wong's been invited, she's going to speak. Boom. Boom, and Ian Taylor was... I don't know if it was Ian Taylor that put him off. Maybe. Very interesting. We've done all their ads and everything while we're waiting for him. Please welcome what his thoughts are on Molesworth going to Maori hands. Sorry, I can only cover so much. Sean, one of the greatest tragedies in New Zealand politics is that you have to choose between ACT and New Zealand First, says Greg. All right. I just want to give you... And look, this is all good for me. I'm going to go and see my doctor. I didn't realise it was going to be introduced at September the 1st. I'll read you, and we got the scoop on that. It's the first, Associate Health Minister David Seymour welcomes Pharmac's decision to widen access to type 2 diabetes medicines. Based on clinical need. From 1st of September, Pharmac will widen access to Imaglifosin with metformin, which I take, liraglutide, which I take, and dulaglutide, which I don't take, but I might be able to now. That's for people with type 2 diabetes. Pharmac has made the decision to fund these medicines for everybody who needs them, no matter their ethnicity. The decision is expected to benefit more than 30,000 patients over the next 5 years. These medicines help lower blood sugar, that's what they do for me, and reduce the likelihood of heart and kidney complications. Now more people with type 2 diabetes who are at high risk of heart

0: kidney complications can receive these medicines earlier, which is fantastic. I forgot to ask him, my current one's stuffed out on me actually. What about you give me a subsidy for the $200 or $300 a month that I spend on my continued blood glucose monitor? And you might say this costs a lot of money, but I'll tell you what, it saves money in dialysis and kidney treatments for people later on. And I have, in the last 6 months, occasionally got myself to the position of being technically pre-diabetic because I've been paying hundreds of dollars for these drugs. But I can now up the, I think my doctor's going to up these doses, change the mixture. But last time I talked to him, he said it'll cost you $10,000 a year to do that. I think we can do a little bit better. The truth is, these drugs used to be given to you. You had to have, you know, persistent high blood glucose. You had to be at risk of cardiovascular disease or renal disease, all those things. But you couldn't get the drugs for free unless you met ethnic criteria, and that was being Maori or Pacific Islander. And I have to say, in a very personal way, that was me feeling I lived in an ethno state. And I guess I can talk about issues of, you know, race-based treatment and stuff in the theoretical. This really hit me as a person and made me, I'll be honest, angry. Not at Maori and Pacific Islanders who got it free, good on them, they can fill their boots, at the system and the ideology that discriminated against me. And also, how much will it cost? It doesn't matter, because what you will save in treatment is just massive, as I said, just massive. And it's good news for people. I'd love to hear from you in the next hour of the show if you're one of the people, and I'll read out the drugs again. Imaglaflozin with metformin, liraglutide and dulaglutide. If you're a type 2 diabetic, if you're taking those and you're paying at the moment, I think I pay about $300 every $100 a month at the currently for those drugs. And supplies and the issue. Are you relieved to hear that? Do you feel that? And he said it was National that stopped this change. But I'm sorry, I thought I lived in a country where it was illegal to discriminate on the grounds of race. Now I find we've got the Human Rights Commission says it's okay to discriminate on the grounds of race. No, it's not. It's not ever good to do that. Sean, why doesn't Seymour not adopt a policy for this election to reform the Human Rights Act to make positive discrimination illegal? Sarah, there's quite a few days to go to the election. Maybe he will. Sean, my wife learnt about this yesterday. She is off to work today and thrilled that she will now be able to assist more of her patients based on need, not race. Thanks, Greg. If I could vote for ACT twice, I would. We need to run this country with common sense. Now we need to get racial discrimination out of the education system. Go, David. Thanks, Jason. This is a huge revelation, Sean. National continues on with Labor's race discrimination with people's health. FFS, I am so angry. I was not aware. I don't know why he pussyfooted around it. National were the people who were sustaining the race-based allocation of diabetes drugs to people like me. Bastards. And I'm sorry, on this issue, I think I'm allowed to have some bias. It's about literally my life.
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4: 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She's like 28, 29. And she goes, Sean, is it okay if we do the examination now? Your prostate level was a little high. I said, okay, whatever. So I go behind the couch. She goes, take off your bottoms. I'm on the bed. She goes, I'm going to talk you through it. I'm putting the lubrication on my finger. I'm touching your bottom. I'm going inside, Sean. I'm wiggling around. I said, hey, why don't we just... We've got the two doctors there. We've got the old one, the young one. Why don't we just bring in, you know, the mainstream media and film it?
3: Where's Mikey Sherman when you need her?
4: Where's Mikey Sherman?
3: She likes kicking in back doors. I'm sorry, Sean.
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1: In this update, Winston Peters believes the Prime Minister's suggestion of another MMP referendum will backfire. The New Zealand First Leader says it's prompted by Nationals polling, and he'd block it in any coalition negotiations. Chris Luxon says it's right to check in with voters.
2: Well, I think we should have a definite referendum on the four-year term, and I'm open for saying, should we send it back out to New Zealanders and say they're still supportive of the MMP?
3: Would you do that if you were Prime Minister next year?
2: Yeah, I think I would.
1: A promise of greater accountability as Parliament passes a bill allowing more citizen arrests. MPs have voted through the third reading of changes to the Crimes Act, giving businesses powers to detain and arrest people stealing from them. It also brings in specific offences for assaulting first responders and a new coward punch offence. ACT is talking up long-term benefits of letting pharmacists treat more conditions. Leader David Seymour's promised to expand pharmacy powers if re-elected to government and let patients collect meds after hours from electronic lockers. Seymour says consultation would cost most patients $20 or $5 with a community service card.
4: It will cost the taxpayer more, but every time we do that, we're taking pressure off the ED, we're taking pressure off the GP, so it could actually end up saving money overall.
1: A mental health advocate says acting sooner benefits everyone. The government's new 10-year mental health and wellbeing strategy aims to improve addiction and wellbeing outcomes by intervening earlier. Drug Foundation head Sarah Helm says it costs more to wait.
5: It's very expensive to wait until somebody's landed in hospital or jail, whereas if we can get in earlier, it's much more humane and better for the taxpayer.
1: The Top Twins have been awarded the Arts Foundation's Icon Award for their cultural impact. They join the author Witi Ihemaira in joining the list of the country's 20 most significant living artists. Glass artist Anne Robinson and painter Darcy Nicholas also received the country's highest arts honour at a government health ceremony in Wellington. That's news.
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6: Well, it's been a wild old ride this morning on the program, but we've got there. All right, time for our next guest. Now, I have talked before about the suggestion that there's going to be a party called the Free Palestine from the River to the Sea Party, founded by a mate of John Minto's and John Minto's Jew-hating, anti-Semitic mates, and that I think it's bad that they're going to get, or they could potentially have got $60,000 to $70,000 from the taxpayers when they run ads in newspapers that basically call for people to hunt down Jewish people, and they're a party of hate, clearly, as John Minto is. But guess what? Yesterday, I think, or this week, they have been registered by the New Zealand Electoral Commission, and that has provoked a response in a statement from a group of what's called the Coalition of Ministers Supporting Israel. It is an interdenominational group of people of faith and faith leaders who stand with Israel in its time of need. And one of its spokespeople is Nigel Woodley. Nigel joins us again now. You've been on the program before. Nigel, it's nice to have you back.
7: Good morning. Thanks for having me, Sean. Appreciate that.
6: All right. And just for those who don't know about your organisation, how many members do you have?
7: We currently have 136 ministers and pastors from up and down New Zealand. They are New Zealand pastors and ministers from, as you said, quite a few major denominations.
6: Okay. That is fantastic, Nigel. Well, Nigel, your response that John Minto's Free Palestine, well, I call it John Minto's, he's got some mate of us who's the secretary, but we all know what's going on here, they got registered yesterday by the Electoral Commission. Are you disappointed?
7: Well, we're very disappointed because I happen to know that many people wrote into the Electoral Commission asking them not to register this party. And part of the reasons given were technically answered in that it was talking about why it doesn't fit into the space of a political party. But then many also were crying out about the upsurge in anti-Semitism we're going to see in New Zealand because of this.
6: We already have seen, but this will just exacerbate it.
7: Exactly. So we're really disappointed. We're upset with the commission. And we are at a place now where what can we do to actually point out what this group really is about? This is about the elimination of the State of Israel. I see, Sean, in their founding document that's on the website, that their aim is for the return of all Palestinian refugees. That's talking about they go back to 1948 with the what they call the Nakba, which was Israel's war of independence. We know that in wartime, the result is people want to get out of the way of war, and it results in a refugee crisis. They blame Israel for that. It was not Israel's fault. And they want not only those who were fled in 1948, which now would only be a couple of hundred thousand at the most, because most would have died in the last 80 years, but it's all of their children, grandchildren, great-grandchildren, some 6 million. They are asking for some 6 million people who are now descendants of those who fled in 1948 to come back to Israel. It will change the demography of Israel completely, the demographics, and it will annihilate the whole idea of a Jewish state to protect Jewish people undergoing persecution in the world.
6: All right. I guess it also gives them access to media and a legitimacy. Well, are they allowed to wave the flag and chant their chants as part of their election campaign, or if, please tell me the Electoral Commission have at least put some guide rails around them?
7: All I know is that the Electoral Commission response that I got was that they will register the party as Free Palestine, but they're not allowed to register the logo. So they had a logo there which I think was offensive to many people, and they've denied them the right to...
6: Which was the Palestinian flag.
7: I understand that, yes.
6: Yeah.
7: And so on every electoral paper in New Zealand, as people go to vote, there it is, Free Palestine. It is a political message, but it's a manipulation of New Zealand's electoral process so that they can get their message out. They're misinformed and often dubious and untruthful message out that Israel is committing genocide.
6: It's a message of hate. Let's be clear. It's a message of hate. It incites people to violence and incites people to... Well, I hate to use it because everyone uses it too much. It's a very Nazi thing.
7: Yeah.
6: Yeah.
7: It is. And you get that when you see them out in rallies in New Zealand, Sean. I'll tell you the difference between the rallies that where we see these guys and the rallies where we see people standing for Israel, what we could call pro-Israel rallies. One side is quite well-behaved and polite, and the other side is not. Mm. And that's describing the other side.
6: All right. But there is nothing you can do.
7: I don't know what else we can do. They've made their decision. All we can continue to do is advocate for the truth, which is Israel is not genocidal nor ethnically cleansing the Palestinians.
6: All right, the other question is, because they've done this now, they will be able to go and hell, I'm going to make a prediction now, Stuff and its woke newspapers will give them coverage in their election coverage.
7: Oh, exactly. I'll tell you what, you know yourself that Stuff last year published four very anti-Israel four pages put out by John Minto and the Palestinians.
6: And they did one just recently. We're still waiting to hear back from the Human Rights Commission as to what their view is.
7: They denied us the right. Stuff denied us the right to put a full-page commemoration of October the 7th to commemorate our empathy with what the Jewish state suffered on that day too. They printed four very anti-Semitic full pages but denied us the right to put one standing with the Jewish people.
6: All right.
7: That shows you the nature of Stuff.
6: Nigel, if people are interested in finding out more about your group, the Coalition of Ministers Supporting Israel, where can they go?
7: Go to www.fortheprotectionofzion.
6: Yeah.
7: And you'll find on the Protection of Zion website a special tab for comms, which is the Coalition of Ministers Supporting Israel.
6: Thank you very much indeed for your time this morning, Nigel. Always a pleasure.
7: Thanks for having me, Sean.
6: Cheers. Nigel Woodley from the Coalition of Ministers Supporting Israel. It's 13 past nine.
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4: I'm just looking to. I'm just going to get off the Revved conference. I've fallen down the Revved rabbit hole. What do you think about John Minto and his Jew-hating outfit, which is clearly aligned to terrorist groups in the Middle East? What do you think about him getting registered as a political party, the Free Palestine Party? It's going to be on your voting paper. I think it's offensive and an abuse of our system, to be honest. Sean, all of Islam is politics. That is the Ayatollah Khomeini in 1979, around the time he seized power and ordered the execution of his communist former allies, says Neil. Sean, if Seymour wants to increase the ACT vote, a good place to start would be if he stopped campaigning to be number two, the deputy, if it were me, I would say the only government I'm going to be part of will be the one I'm leading, cat amongst the pigeons, says Damien. A lot of people observed, two or three texters have observed, it's good to see him campaigning positively, unlike his amazing misstep last election where he went after Winston Peters in the dying parts of the campaign and completely, I think he cost the party 3 or 4 percentage points by doing that. Let's just see. Let's hope he doesn't fall into that trap again. I think it is refreshing to see a party in government that's prepared to campaign on its record. And that's what they're doing. That's an incredibly positive way to campaign. I think the Free Palestine Party is terrifying. See someone, ring in and tell me what you think and what do you think we should do as a country about it. Sean, it's good in that it will separate the left vote, otherwise bloody offensive. Oh, this is the... Yeah, maybe Ian... I wonder if Ian Taylor's going to have a look at the Free Palestine Party and try and... The amazing thing about Ian, love him as I do, is that Ian said, I want to find out more. I went in a day and found out more than you knew. If you really were interested, why didn't you go on their website? Well, the problem is they keep updating their website. Could we give our old mate Q another call? We've got a number or not? We've only got Daniel's. Let's give Daniel another call, see if they've changed their policy. He will have finished breakfast by now. See if he's going along to the Revved conference. Sean, if there was only one man I could punch in the face, it would be John Minto. That's nice. I'm not... Yeah, no, I'll do it. Okay, we'll just do it. Let's see. Let's just see if they... What I'm trying to find out is if Opportunity got a free ticket or they got... Or they got invited. You know, did they get invited or did they pay for their ticket at the Rev conference? That is the question we're asking. Maybe he's off getting ready for the Rev
5: conference. Daniel here.
4: Daniel, Sean Plunkett calling.
5: And I'll be in touch. Thank you very much.
4: I always do that, don't I?
6: When you've finished recording, press hash for more options or just hang up.
4: Daniel, it's Sean Plunkett here. I know you're not giving interviews, but we have a number of questions that you could respond to. What is the age at which you want to make criminal responsibility kick in because you've changed your website? Did you pay to attend the Revved conference today, for Q to attend the Revved conference today? If not, did you pay the $1,000 to attend the Revved conference? If you're invited, who invited you? Oh, there's lots of other questions too, Daniel, but you're just going to have to grow up and engage with the media. Cheers. Right, we've done that. that's done. Just checked him with, I'm sure he'll ring back. Jessica Hammond too. You haven't responded. Maybe I'll pop up at one of your, with the camera at one of your coffee meetings this weekend, eh? And we can get something on the record. Sean, I agree it's good to hear ACT campaigning on their achievements and visions rather than just bashing everyone else like the other parties are doing. Sean, John Minto's been pissing me off since the 1981 tour. And add 0197 before the number and it won't show your number to the caller. Did you know that? Put that down. Write that down, that top text. That's a good trick. Sean, imagine if there were videos like this of the left. What are you talking about? I don't know what you're talking about and I can't watch it right now. Stop with the prank calls and stick with stuff we need to know. Victor, I think you need to know that the Opportunity Party is avoiding me and the platform and ergo you. That's what I think you need to know. That's why I do it. Not just because I think it's funny and I want people to hate me. Look, just going back to the Revd conference, they also have a scholarship that's sponsored by Te Runanga Ngāti Whātua. The Whātua Witi Whitawhita Kōrero Whātua. The Whātua Witi Whitawhita Kōrero Scholarship, sponsored by Revd. Growing pathways for Māori and

0: technology for the benefit of Aotearoa. So they're pretty woke too, the old Rev. So these are basically woke people who drive Ferraris. That's what the Rev Conference is. And that's, wow, I wonder if any of them have read what would happen to their assets and their capital gains and their property with Q there. Oh, this thing, she's a good look though. Since all us boomers stole all the money, own all the houses and won't leave our jobs, the millennials have invented the Opportunity Party. It's such a joke. They are invented by Gareth Morgan, a hedge fund manager. Like Gareth, though, character. Pete, good morning.
1: Morning, Sean. I think if you go on those drugs, you'll bugger up the statistics, won't you?
0: Why?
1: You're white, and if you live longer, that'll cause inequity.
0: Yeah.
1: And that'll really crush that you'll widen the gap between Pacific and Maori living shorter.
0: Yeah.
1: So I don't know if you should get it. You got to think of everyone else,
0: don't you? Dead, Pete?
1: No, I'm not wishing you dead. I'm just saying you need to take one for the team and just create a bit more equality.
0: Look, I don't mind the concept of taking one for a team, but there are limits, mate. Okay, I'm going to die on for you.
1: Well, I think you need to consider the greater good and equality for all. And I just think you maybe living a little bit longer as a white cis male is not going to help the country. I don't know. It's not going to help stats.
0: God, okay.
1: Think of the stats. You've got to think of the stats, Sean.
0: Yeah. Isn't it? Look, do you find it amazing, Pete, that ever existed in the first place?
1: But this is what happens, right? If you go reaching for some statistic to find some reason why someone's being oppressed, then this is what you end up with, is you end up with some perverse rule to try and make that equitable, which means someone has to say, it's not like let's raise everyone up, it's like, okay, let's put our foot on those people, keep them down, and that will make everyone like more equal. It's nuts. It's totally nuts. But once again, it's the stats, isn't it? You find a stat and then some bureaucracy tries to fix it, and it's crazy. I think good on David. Good on those guys.
0: I hear you, Pete, and I thank you very much indeed for your call. Boy, Sean, shouldn't we expect our departments like the electoral office to be the gatekeepers on violence, promoting thugs trying for legitimacy through their mechanisms? They failed badly, says Hugh. Sean, who's the nut job I see sometimes on the overbridge at Pukura Bay waving his Palestine flag? No idea, Dave. No idea. Sean, Free Palestine Party is a warning sign for Western democracies. Look what happens in India. Religion, identity, politics kills democracy. They are federal, feudal factors in the society. Democracy is only strengthened them because they are always stupid people who will promote it. Slowly, New Zealand will lose its identity. That's from Kartik in Christchurch. Do we get an answer to that question? Is she?
2: She refused to answer.
0: Oh.
2: She said that's her personal information. She did that. You have no right to ask.
0: No, I've got every right to ask. I just want to go back. What was her second name?
2: Kaloti. Anu.
0: Kaloti.
2: Yeah.
0: Abu. Was it Abu?
2: Anu
0: Kaloti, the woman we had on yesterday from the Migrant Workers Union, who revealed that the Migrant Workers Union is three people and she's an immigration consultant and advocate. I just wanted to know, because there's a petition going around from people that they want to have Immigration New Zealand to investigate her dealings. And I simply asked the question, was she a New Zealander? And what was the response she gave us? It was that it was none of...
2: That she didn't want to discuss it with you and that it was her personal information.
0: Well, no, it's not really, Abu. You've guillotined an effigy of a senior New Zealand politician in a public place and you've justified that as satire and you represent a migrant workers union... And you represent a migrant workers union. I want to know if you're a New Zealander. You can take part in our democracy. You can do some satire. I just want to know who you are. And I think we've got a right to.

0: Well, is she a citizen? Is she a permanent resident? Is she here on a visa? I don't like the thought, Abu. And Abu, you know, if you are... Anu, if you are, no problem. But I'll tell you what, Anu, I do not like the thought of foreign political agitators operating in this country, and I won't have it. And that's why it's an important question. So I'll probably launch some sort of campaign on social media about that today. George, good morning.
1: Morning, Sean. Sean, where is Palestine?
0: Well, those who believe in Palestine say it's where Israel used to be. Where Israel used to be, George.
1: No,
0: George, I've answered your question. I've answered your question, George. Okay, any other questions or not? Yeah, okay, thanks, George. You can see where that was going. Oh, you, Anu Kaluti, yesterday missed that part. She is a total loser. Hate her, Kartik Christchurch. Well, is she... is she a New Zealander or not? I do want to know that. Because if other people are coming to this country, executing our politicians in effigy, that feels like outside influence and interference. Sean, do you reckon Free Palestine Party will actually get in? Of course not. Of course not. If so, this is a repeat of Nazi Germany. Of course they won't. I think they were lucky to get to 500 members. To register the party. It is absolutely just an abuse so that every voting paper in New Zealand will have Free Palestine on it. And I just think that's appalling that we've let that happen. Sean, it seems that National were instrumental in denying you pharmaceutical and medical treatment because of your race. Surely that would be a human rights violation. Well, it's been fixed now, thank goodness. Ayatollah Minto and Palestinian chums believe in the basic freedoms, the freedom to kill Jews, push homosexuals off buildings, stone adulterers and close down pubs. Well said, Neil. Sean, just knowing the background of the top echelon of the top parties should tell us all we need to know, but I've largely forgotten. Could you remind us, please? Hepuapua was connected there. One of the people, architects of Hepuapua, is senior in the party. Ian Lees-Galloway, former Labour cabinet minister, is the manager of the party, and he seems to have staged an internal coup. They haven't had a Democrat election for their board. Their leader, Q, answered a job ad on LinkedIn. It is a designer party for the left. Look, we go to the break, then we'll talk. Steve, just hang on.
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0: you for waiting and ringing back, Steve.
1: Yeah, no problem, Sean. Hey, unfortunately, I've joined your club and joining that Type 2 and joining that Type 2 diabetes club not too long ago. My H1, whatever it's called, went up to 51. So yeah,
0: Okay, mate. Look, first things first. So when did you get diagnosed, Steve?
1: Probably coming up to a month ago now.
0: Yeah, okay, mate. How old are you?
1: I turned 59 in 2 months.
0: Okay, all right. But look, I'll tell you what, you can get on top of it, but do realise that you need to get on top of it, right? And you can get that down.
1: Yes.
0: That's bloody high, though, I've just got to say. But you can get that down. Have you got onto the drugs yet?
1: No, not. I've been offered the metformin, but I've said no. I want to at least try and, as you say, get it back down on my own.
0: Look, Steve, I'm just going to tell you, mate, the drugs work. There are negligible side effects. Get into it and get that level down, because then you can stop all the other complications that come with it, mate. And they are, it can get away on you quick. You suddenly find you've lost the feeling in your feet or in your toes, right?
1: Yeah.
0: And things.
1: Yeah.
0: So if you're offered the drugs, and now they're not going to cost you, right? Take the bloody, I'm not qualified to give you medical advice, but my personal advice is, someone who's been through this, I really didn't take my diabetes seriously enough for probably the first 5 years I had it, and I've paid a price for it in terms of my health and lasting damage to my nerve system. I'd hate to think that you're going to do that, you know?
1: And thank you very much for the advice, Sean, but I will take that on board. But I've organised another blood test probably coming up now, another 2.5 months.
0: Yeah.
1: Just to see what I'm doing, if I can bring it back down under the 48.
0: Okay, have you got the little pinprick thing?
1: Yeah, mate, I'm doing the pinprick every morning and 2 hours after I've eaten.
0: Yeah. Well, I'm wearing
1: my levels are really good.
0: Steve, can you afford a couple of $100 a month?
1: No.
0: No, okay. I am paying to wear a monitor, so I can tell off my phone exactly what my blood sugar is 24 hours a day. And that's made a huge difference for me to how I manage myself. You know?
1: Yeah, and do you find doing that, does that, are you constantly looking at it after you've eaten?
0: I would look at it 20 times a day. It has taught me, I hate to say it, having the old quiet beer doesn't spike me over my limit. It can tell me how long I've spent for 3, 7, 14 and a month, how long I've spent in an acceptable range. It gives me my average MMO, which I have got down to 4.5 MML. It blew out when I went up and I got sick. It blew out to like 8.5. I'm back down to 6.9. I want to get it under 6.
1: So if you were to do a blood test now, where would your H1s be?
0: God, I don't know. I had one recently. I just cannot remember off the top of my head, to be honest. But the doctor said it's up a bit again. We need to get it back down.
1: And that's probably because of your sickness, though, eh?
0: Oh yeah, and I was away travelling, and I wasn't. I'll be honest, I wasn't as virtuous as I should be in some things. But Steve, the other thing, mate, I'd just advise, and I'm falling down the rabbit hole here, just cut out any drinks that have got sugar in them.
1: Yeah, absolutely.
0: And I'm sorry, goodbye to full-strength Coca-Cola, goodbye to anything that's got added sugar. I will occasionally have a Coke Zero. I had an iced tea this morning, but it was zero sugar iced tea. Drink a lot of water, eat protein, and look, you'll get there. But if you don't, mate, it gets away on you. And as I said, I kick myself, though I wouldn't feel myself kicking myself, because I've basically got no feeling in my toes now. And that makes makes it slightly difficult for me in terms of balance. And I play tennis, but I'm not as good on my feet as I were. If I walk on a floating gantry, I find it hard to balance, because I get no feedback through the nerves of my feet. And I know that sounds strange, but it is bloody annoying. And it's my stupid fault for not getting on hold of it sooner.
1: Yeah, no, okay, sure. No, thanks very much for the advice, mate.
0: All right.
1: Appreciate it.
0: Cheers. Someone says, Dr. Health, Sean's Healthline. I do want to stress this. I'm just

0: sharing my personal experience. Sean, it's not also wrong for the Jewish lobby to advocate for Israel here. Why, when that is equally a foreign actor? No. What do you mean, the Jewish lobby? I don't think Jewish people in New Zealand go around chopping in effigy the heads off people. Okay? There you go. Sean, you should do an RV Yemen and create your own Free Palestine Party. Why would I want to do that? Sean, foreigners should not be employed by the immigration. They're not. Oh, God. She was a private immigration consultant. Anu Kofi. Was it Kofi? Bella? Kofi? Kohli. Kalotti. Anu Kalotti was a privately, and it was all a bit vague, wasn't it? And her union was three people, but she advocated for people. So what does she do as an immigration consultant? And she will not tell us whether she's a New Zealander or not. Okay. I think it's George, who's the nut job, waving his flag at Pukura Bay. Okay. Sean, have you thought to see a nutritionist to help with your... Yeah, I've completely really changed my diet. My mum was pre-diabetic and she reversed it by changing her diet. Well, Alex, I've got myself at times down to being pre-diabetic from being very diabetic, incredibly diabetic. Okay. So I don't know, what's the level called? I had it up to 19. I'm trying to get it down to an average of less than 6 or 4.5 now. And I'm certainly down under 8 most of the time. I just got to keep working on it. Sean, please tell everyone you talk to Re-Medicine to insist on a CRP measurement when getting a blood test, or better still, get a blood test just to have that measured. That's basic health, but most doctors don't ask because they're preoccupied with cholesterol. I have a blood test probably once every 2 months. I'd really like to see how I'm going. But this continuous monitor I wear is quite remarkable. I'm a bit pissed off, actually. For the first time in about 4 months, I put one on last night. They last 10 days, and then you've got 12 hours to change them. I changed mine out last night, and the bloody thing wouldn't pair with my phone. So I've got a dud one, and they're 60, 70 bucks each. So I'm going to have to ring the Dexicom. Well, I'm not going to actually won't use the thing. And say, for God's sake, what's going on here? I've got another one at home that I'll put on. Stay away from Coke Zero. It has more sugar in it than full-strength Coke. Oh, who says that? You prove that to me. Ring up and tell me. Morning. Oh, look, why? I'm just going to read the start of this out. Good morning, Sean. Please don't read this out. Oh, you're having problems with that, Margaret. Can you look at that text? Take down the details and Margaret. Margaret will get back to you. Thank you. Sean, the Big D is an island in the Faifaka'iho River on Mount Egmont. You are the only person, Rachel, who's taken any frickin' interest in the Big D and the hotspot weather location today. It's in the Faifaka'iho River on Mount Egmont. Thank you, Rachel. And it's called the Big D because the split in the river has formed an island in the shape of a D. But not a lot of people know that. Who was the moron who sent the Coke Zero text? The Migrant Workers Association seems to have similarity with the Somali daycare. Association seems to have similarity with the Somali daycare fraud in the US. Does it, Nick? What similarities? Tony, good morning.
1: G'day, mate. I'm one of the undecided Conservative voters, and I went to an ACT meeting yesterday in Nelson.
0: Yeah.
1: Paul Henry.
0: Oh, Paul Henry.
1: Paul Henry.
0: Yeah.
1: About 500 people there, demographic slightly less than New Zealand First.
0: Is that what you mean?
1: Yep. And and he was very entertaining. He was irreverent. He was smart. He was funny. And the crowd were lapping it up. I'm impressed, to be honest. I don't like ACT's amoral attitude to many things, but we've got to sort out the culture and we've got to sort out the economy. And

0: and I'm sort of moving over to that side.
1: Oh, okay. Hey, now I just want to take you up on something. You said amoral. What's amoral about the ACT party?
0: Abortion to birth, euthanasia, which I don't morally agree with.
1: Okay.
0: Their belief in liberalism to the point of not affecting anyone else is actually, that's not fair because the baby is someone else. The other one is the Tops. They are clearly Fabians. They have a wolf in sheep's clothing.
1: Yeah.
0: It isn't difficult to see that.
1: Yeah. All right, I hear you, Tony, and I thank you very much for your call. That's a very interesting call. I think that's what ACT are looking for. They're looking for people like you. Sean, thanks for sorting out the Listen Live much better. Well, I still am going to make the changes. I cannot have that happen again. I'll be honest, it's just no good for me and my health. And we're going to simplify the system so that we don't get those problems again. My wife said she found the big D, but it was before we got together. Rachel says, do people want an entertainer in Parliament, Tony? Ooh. Well, I think, Rachel, some people do. And you've got to sell a policy. It's the truth of retail politics. Sean, is the D code for something it's shaped like? No. It, like the letter D, Zane. For God's sake, man, get your mind out of the gutter. Can I also say, I'm kind of, I don't know, I'm feeling a little, I've got a bit of FOMO about the big revved conference today. I'm going to sit there thinking, if only I had a Ferrari and $1,000 spare, I could be sitting there making decisions about the leadership of the country and joining an ecosystem that put visibility, substance before visibility? Bloody hell, I'd fail.
2: You could just throw any of the words
1: in
2: around.
1: Together in any order.
2: In any order, I think.
1: Yeah. I do like the idea of a Trevd conference, though. Sean, when your eyesight starts failing, you won't like injections in your eyes. Look after you, diabetes. There's no days off. 43-year type 1. Good luck, Sean Colin. Well, Colin, I feel for you. You don't have a choice. My lifestyle was at least in part the contribution to my type 2 diabetes. And I will say the one thing I am incredibly grateful for, Colin. Once a year I get a retinal scan of my eye because that's the other place that diabetes can cause major problems with your vision. I could take from 6 years ago or 10 years ago my retinal scan, and it looks no different than my retinal scan today. And I've stopped it. I finally got on top of it before it affected my eyesight. But what for me, a really great day. I'm going to make an appointment to see the doctor after the 1st of September. And finally, I've got new treatment, new medication options. That's really hit personal, actually. It's a great thing. It is 9:45. We better take a break.
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7: The Honourable Shane Jones, Deputy Leader of New Zealand First, invites you and your family to his three public meetings this coming weekend in Reefton, Greymouth and Motueka. 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
9: Gosh, what a funny, bumpy old morning, actually, because we didn't have David Seymour and we had a few things. But actually, really fun for a Thursday. Tom, good morning again.
10: Morning again, Sean. Regarding that Free Palestine John Minto
9: party.
10: That's another subhuman hate organisation that this government needs to put on the two squash list, among many things. But regarding Chris Luxon's use of one of the airport planes to get...
9: Have been losing their mind about that this morning. I'm just presuming that's what the reef fish were doing, swimming after today.
10: I wonder what would happen if he... drove his Tesla from Whanganui to Auckland and was escorted high speed by a bunch of police EVs, if they have them, if he still would have got shot down for that.
9: I really am thinking harder and harder about what we do on the platform and how we and I've talked about this a lot this week. I get trapped in the Beltway. I was going to go to Parliament last night to see a free speech function and have a beer at the thing, and I thought, I don't want to get sucked back into what everyone there is talking about again, because it's a very echo chambery place, right? And I came in this morning, I thought, well, what's cooking? Oh, they're all on the Luxon thing. I addressed that. It's not a story. It's a cheap hit by mainstream media. It's also been resonating with me what Michael said yesterday morning. The fix is in. We've got to be so careful. And it's so easy to go along with what they're reporting about as if that is the most important issue, Tom. That's the problem. They set the mood,
10: Well, yeah. I mean, I think I mentioned to Michael yesterday, like, this government could have saved itself a hell of a lot of problems if it defunded RNZ and TVNZ, well, all the taxpayer-funded media, at least. But, you know, we've been paying as taxpayers to to have a meter to gaslight us and to lie to us and to be politically biased against it. And it's just so stupid. They could have sorted that out bloody not long after they got into power. But it seems to me like, you know, they've been armed with a whole lot of bloody weapons, but they're too scared to pull the trigger because they're more afraid of the bang than the consequences of not defending themselves, so to speak. Or, you know.
9: I hear you. I hear you, Tom.
10: Yeah.
9: Hey, thanks for calling, buddy. Have a good day.
10: Yep, thanks.
9: Sorry, done. All that says email already taken.
3: Can you make sure you're going to log in and not sign up, please, whoever that is with the struggling. What? I think they're struggling to log in.
9: Okay, go to log

0: I spike up. I spike up to 11 or 12 very briefly. And then I come down and I'm down now at 5 to 6. For the rest of the day, I'll have a light evening meal. I don't eat much during the middle of the day, maybe a piece of toast. And bang, I'm up to 7 and then I'm down sometimes to 3 or 4 overnight. Yeah, it is. It's a different way of living. Yeah, Sean, surely there must be some law or act that limits external international political interference in elections such as national and local elections. Yep. Sean, the Rev conference reeks of Devonport and that awful woman pop singer. Who's the awful woman? Oh, Lord. Wonder if Lord is performing at Rev. I'll be honest, Rev looked a bit cheap for that. It's like this very, very basic website. There's no design or beauty in it. It looks like it's been done by AI, and certainly Bella's reckoning all the... and their view on Māori, to ensure Māori are not just participants in the future economy, but designers of it. Technology is reshaping society, and without action, it risks widening inequality. This scholarship invests in the best place to rebalance that future. If you're Māori, rangatahi of Ngāti Whātua descent aged 18 to 25 living between Tamaki, Makaurau, Auckland and Whangarei and drawn to technology, innovation or building something of your own, this is for you. Still at school in your final year, studying, working, deep in adventure, still finding your path, not addicted to meth. Yes, it all of it counts. You don't... I slipped in the not addicted to meth part there just because you picked me up. You don't need a polished CV or a perfect plan. You need a direction, a reason, and the people to carry it with you. The scholarship was proposed by Renata Blair of Ngāti Whātua and is delivered in partnership with Rev, co-founded by Rochelle Moffat and Anna Mowbray. Ngāti Whātua and Rev have come together around one thing, backing Māori rangatahi. Oh, blah, blah, blah, blah, blah, blah, blah, blah. Okay. And what do they give people who get the scholarship? $2,000 of support towards your study, training, equipment or venture. That's two tickets to the Rev Conference held and administered by Ngāti Whātua. So you don't even get the money yourself. So it's then where you need it for the things that move you forward. Mentorship. So it's a couple of grand, you cheap bastards. That's not a scholarship. That's a con. Gosh, Sean, in September 2018, Ardern arranged a New Zealand Air Force plane flight from Nauru back to New Zealand so she didn't spend too much time away from the kids. But did the mainstream media care? I don't think there's any other way to get off Nauru, to be fair. I don't think there's a lot of other ways to... I'll check it out, but I don't think... And I'm not going to... Because I'm not getting down on Luxon about this, I'm not going to get down on Ardern about it. We need National to be the minor party in the coalition. ACT and New Zealand First need to hold more of the power going forward. The party's name should be Top Opportunity, and their theme says song is Opportunity by Mr. Lee Grant. Sean, Rev is a white guilt conference so the rich can pretend that it wasn't capitalism that got them wealthy. Can I just say, if anyone is going to the Rev conference, and I find it hard to think, I know a couple of people with Ferraris listen to the platform, but I don't know anyone that woke listens to the platform. If you do go along, I'd love to get... I'm going to look out for media coverage. I'm now obsessed by the Rev conference. Tomorrow, gosh, there is such a long nomination list for Silly Sausage of the Week with Beard Brothers and Beard Sausage of the Week. I'm now really enjoying it during the week. I just formed this list in my mind. You could text in some nominations tomorrow. We'll have Banger of the Week. So that's the person who's been, or the organisation that's been outstanding for the week. We have Wiener of the Week for the person who's demonstrated the most small dick energy of the week. So what have we got? We've got Wiener. We've got Cooker. We've got Burnt. Is it cooker sausage? No, we've got silly sausage.
1: Silly sausage,
0: Beard
1: banger.
0: Sausage, wiener and banger.
1: Yeah.
0: Yeah.
1: Those are the four.
0: Brought to you by Beard Brothers. We've got that tomorrow. Have you got the centrist up tomorrow?
1: Yeah, centrist tomorrow.
0: And the centrist tomorrow as well. And of course, the guests that come along. I want to thank all my guests this morning. I want to thank you for bearing with me as I fell down the revved conference.

0: rabbit hole. I am unlikely to get an invite for next year, I think it would be fair to say. Michael, who's on fire at the moment, he'll be along after the news at 10, and he's going to be talking to NetSafe. And Michael's been included in one of those awful online Facebook bloody scam things that happen after someone dies. In this case, Jim Hopkins. Michael's got more details on that. He's going to talk to NetSafe about that issue as well. And the wider issue of online safety and that, you know, has been... You'll notice I didn't mention Bomber Bradbury this morning. I might tomorrow. I just thought I'd let the dust settle on that one. Have a fantastic day, particularly if at the Revved conference. Make sure you park the Ferrari safely.
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0: Oliver, that speech will stand the test of time, my friend. I'm sure it will. I want to thank you for your courage, and I know many of our listeners in our audience do as well.
3: Just before I go, I'd like to give a huge thank you to you, Sean, and the whole team at The Platform. 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I don't think without The Platform and without the Free Speech Union, any of this would have been possible. It would have just been left in the dust, a useless, wary complaint that the school might not have considered.
0: Yeah, you would have been suppressed, and we cannot have that. Oliver Joel from New Plymouth Boys High School, and that story seriously on every level warms my heart, and I'm very proud of the team here at The Platform for the role we have played in it.
2: Plunkett Unchained on The Platform.

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1: In this update, Winston Peters believes the Prime Minister's suggestion of another MMP referendum will backfire. The New Zealand First Leader says it's prompted by Nationals polling, and he'd block it in any coalition negotiations. Chris Luxon says it's right to check in with voters.
2: Well, I think we should have a definite referendum on the four-year term, and I'm open for saying, should we send it back out to New Zealanders and say they're still supportive of MMP?
3: Would you do that if you were Prime Minister next year?
2: Yeah, I think I would.
1: A promise of greater accountability as Parliament passes a bill allowing more citizen arrests. MPs have voted through the third reading of changes to the Crimes Act, giving businesses powers to detain and arrest people stealing from them. It also brings in specific offences for assaulting first responders and a new coward punch offence. ACT is talking up long-term benefits of letting pharmacists treat more conditions. Leader David Seymour's promised to expand pharmacy powers if re-elected to government and let patients collect meds after hours from electronic lockers. Seymour says consultation would cost most patients $20 or $5 with a community service card.
4: It will cost the taxpayer more, but every time we do that, we're taking

0: pressure off the ED, we're taking pressure off the GP, so it could actually end up saving money overall.
1: A mental health advocate says acting sooner benefits everyone. The government's new 10-year mental health and wellbeing strategy aims to improve addiction and wellbeing outcomes by intervening earlier. Drug Foundation head Sarah Helm says it costs more to wait.
2: It's very expensive to wait until somebody's landed in hospital or jail, whereas if we can get in earlier, it's much more humane and better for the taxpayer.
1: The top twins have been awarded the Arts Foundation's Icon Award for their cultural impact. They join the author Witi Ihemaira in joining the list of the country's 20 most significant living artists. Glass artist Anne Robinson and painter Darcy Nicholas also received the country's highest arts honour at a government health ceremony in Wellington. That's news.
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0: Good morning, New Zealand. It is bloody cold, isn't it, eh? Everywhere. Well, it is winter, but this is, yes, well, we had -7 this morning, just so that you know. We've got the valley fog as well, so it'll still be negative out there. It could be worse. I was just trying to look for Twizel, in actual fact. What did they get down to this morning? No, roughly where we are as well. So wherever you have been, no, they got, sorry, what am I talking about? They got to -9 this morning. So you could have been in Twizel. It was -9 this morning. We're -7. But anyhow, sorry, my cold's got no better. This is unlikely, do I have to say, this weather make it any better. So if you are looking at me and going, Michael Laws is veering off into some really weird stuff today, that's the reason why, all right? So it's not getting any better, I have to say. I've taken the pseudo-ephedrine, the night and day tablets. As I said, it's a struggle sometimes with some pharmacists to actually get them. You obviously look dead. You've sort of come in from the sepulchre somewhere and you've just said to them, can I please have something that might just arrest my condition? And then you usually strike, you can strike. I remember striking one in Christchurch. Incredibly officious women in the main. In fact, men just give it to you. Women in the main who go, well, are you sick enough? And you go, oh, bugger off. And you're not in the mood to entertain that kind of conversation. Just give me the night and day. I'll pay you my $30. But anyhow, there you go.
1: You must be on a second or third packet by now.
0: Well, I am on my third packet. The other thing I've noticed about this virus, can I just say, is it affects the whole body, Josh. So I'm sitting there waiting to go to the toilet, and I'm waiting, Josh. You know what I mean? I'm waiting. No, you probably don't because you're 30. But as you get older, Josh, all that stuff starts to slow down. But this virus, boy, whew, man.
1: You've got celiacs, though, haven't you? So that's made it back up again.
0: Yeah, well, I have got celiacs, yeah. So, yes, you're right. I suppose my immunity system wouldn't be brilliant anyhow, would it, as a result of celiacs? But
1: No.
0: And I was really bad, too, because I can't walk past a donut, Josh. I cannot walk past a cream donut.
1: I don't blame you.
0: And there's just something about them. When I was a small child, and there wouldn't be anybody of a certain age who didn't, the donut was, it spoke to you, Josh, in a loving and constant way, the donut. We used to have the long ones, but I understand that people also got the round ones. The ones with the hole in them, never as good. These are the ones that you just, they were the donut, the long one. It was filled with whipped cream and then that sort of beautiful raspberry sort of topping over the top and dusted with icing sugar.
1: We were the same as kids. We had the long ones.
0: Now that just lived on another planet, Josh, you know? And I still cannot walk past a donut that looks like that, Josh. I just go, and I know I've got celiacs and I know things are going to go really bad for me in the next 24 hours after I eat that. But it's addictive, Josh. It's part of me. That's a comfort food. What other comfort foods do you have, Josh? Do you have any comfort foods like that you just grew up and you go, nah, sorry?
1: Well, the donut have kind of be one of mine as well.
0: Hokey pokey ice cream. There's another one. Hokey pokey ice cream. You know, grew up with it. I'm pretty sure that it came late to New Zealand, hokey pokey ice cream. Like, I don't know if they had hokey pokey ice cream in the 1950s, Josh. I'm pretty sure it's a phenomenon that arrived here in the 1960s, okay? In fact, I remember being a small child making my own hokey pokey. My mother was horrified because she came back to our state house in Whanganui, came back to our state house and I'd made hokey pokey. I'd found the baking soda, Josh. God, what else did I put in it? Sugar, there was, I can't remember. There was something else you put in it. And I made my own hokey pokey, Josh. Tasted fantastic. Ate the whole lot that afternoon. Unfortunately, I didn't do the dishes, so it all sort of gave it away at the end of the day. And there was a hell of a mess because I just stuck the entire hokey pokey to the electric elements on the stove, Josh. I'll tell you what. There was a physical assault that happened after that afternoon.
1: Yeah, I can imagine.
0: There was a physical assault. Just saying. And nobody cared, Josh. Nobody rung a tamariki and said, that woman is beating that boy. Nobody cared, Josh. And there I was, you know. All I can say, And you know, since the anti-smacking legislation, and if I can just on that theme riff for 1 second, has New Zealand and New Zealand children got less violent, Josh? Now, see, I regard John Key as one of the worst prime ministers this country's ever had, for the reasons I've opined on a number of cases. But that was another one. He took away parental discipline, you know, justifiable parental discipline. And all I'm going to say is, have New Zealand child abuse got less in this country? Are children coming through our schools less violent? Are there less violent offences involving young people? Answer to all these questions. No, it's a rhetorical question. It's all right. You know the answer. And the stats prove it. Boy, that turned out to be a failure, isn't it? Oh, this is going to make New Zealand a less violent place. Yeah, right. That worked. There's going to be less child abuse. Yeah, right. That worked. It's just, anyhow, there you go. So the physical assault that I endured from my mother, I have to say, not only was deserved, but I never did it again, Josh. Now, if she'd said to me, go to your room, Michael, all right, or I'm going to deny you the privilege of, I don't know, watching the Lone Ranger at 5 o'clock, I'm not sure that would have had the same effect, Josh, just so quietly. I would have been back into the hokey pokey making tomorrow. Oh, I'm only going to miss this to get this right. I'm going to miss the Lone Ranger and I'm going to be in my room, which isn't such a punishment after all, because I can play with my toys and read a book, versus having the instant gratification of making hokey pokey. What would I have done, Josh? Seriously, what would any child have done? Ah, oh, dear Lord, I'm glad that I'm not raising 5 and 6-year-olds now, just quietly. But there you go. Oh, actually, I'd put, anyhow. All right, now, here's the other thing about this morning. On the coldest day of the year, and apparently tomorrow's about to get the coldest, so we've still got another day of this, we are being warned by Energy Minister Simeon Brown of an electricity shortage today and tomorrow, trying to meet peak demand between something like 7:30 and 8:30 a.m. in the morning. And already I've noticed, I have to say, some of the underground heating here has been affected this morning. So obviously that has happened. They've turned down certain of the electricity. I don't know how they do it, but they've done it. But can I just say, it's the middle of winter. It gets cold. This is New Zealand. We've got hydroelectricity coming out of our Rāzu. There's been an awful lot of rain, all right? Awful lot of rain, particularly, can I tell you, in the Southern Lakes area over the last 2 or 3 months. The lakes are almost, well, they were a month ago completely full. In fact, they were having to release water because they were full. But we've got geothermal capacity that's increased in this country, and we've got firming. So can someone please... Oh, and by the way, the sun's shining, all right? The sun is shining. Oh, well, it's not shining here at the moment because we've got the inversion layer. But throughout the most of New Zealand, the sun is still shining despite it being these temperatures. Can I ask why there's an electricity shortage today and tomorrow? Why Transpower have already issued this warning? I don't get it. And supposedly, we're going to be electrifying New Zealand more. All right, so we want to move towards an electric everything, you know, from, oh, I don't know, running our own farms to public transport to all of our transport fleet to just about everything. We want to electrify it, right? And yet, we can't get through winter when you've got the lakes full and the sun shining. Now, I admit the wind's not blowing, and so we can't even meet demand now. And then we're going to put sundry data centres all over this country to try and access AI so that we don't fall behind and become just a slightly colder Africa. And ta-da, there you go. Where's the capacity? We had yesterday on the show somebody who I thought explained magnificently the reasons why there is an electricity crisis in this country. Then there's the second aspect of this, and I touched on it briefly yesterday. The price of electricity now, and as I said, it's just electricity has never been as expensive as it is now in the history of New Zealand, A. B, these are not, and this is what pisses me off about the Reserve Bank, this is not 3 or 4%. This isn't inflation. Electricity prices, I'm pretty sure I'm looking at a bill that's 40% greater than it was last year. 40%. That's not 4%, can I say? And so it's almost like going the food price and they say, oh, food prices have gone up 4%. There's no one in New Zealand that believes food prices have gone up 4%. No one. It's particularly those of us who are the household shoppers. We know they've gone up well and truly household shopping prices in supermarkets in this country. So here we have, yet again, the energy and the supermarket cartels of this country, but the energy market cartels in my sights at the moment, and nobody wants to do anything about it. It's the greatest failure of this coalition government is the inability to break up the two monopoly cartels that are running for themselves and for their profits, deliberately and expressly aimed and created for that purpose, and screwing the rest of us, can I say. So if this coalition government does lose power on, what, the 8th of November of this year, you can look to the cost of living, can I say, nothing else, the cost of living and the inability to confront that as being the primary reason why. I'm sorry, Nicola Willis, you've had 3 years. What the hell have you been doing when it comes to arresting the rapacious or the rapacity of the grocery sector? And here's the other thing, and I just want to say this to Nicola Willis and all the stupid people in Wellington who are sitting around the National Party at the moment drawing their six-figure salaries and not worrying about the electricity bill that they're paying. It goes like this. You think competition is going to solve the problem. You're an idiot. Why? And you've been proven to be an idiot. Competition doesn't solve problems like grocery cartels and electricity cartels. Why doesn't it? Because any new operator into those sectors simply assumes the pricing strategy of the sector that's already there. Thanks very much. So that's the first thing. Second, we have regulation in this power. We are given, or we have given to the government of the day, regulatory powers to intervene when a market fails, all right? It's failed in electricity and it's failed in food. Well, that's when you intervene on behalf of the consumers, the taxpayers, the residents of this country, all right? It's what you do. That's what a government does. You actually intervene in the market to send a very clear signal to everybody in that market, you're not working and we're not putting up with this. So all I will say to the National Coalition government in particular, and they're the ones driving finance policy, is this. If you lose, it'll be the cost of living that does to you. And this is a winter of discontent for average ordinary New Zealanders who are struggling to pay the bills at the moment on an average salary with their kids. They're good, decent people. They're working. They're paying their taxes. They're aspirational for their kids. They're not skiving. They're not being... But they are looking at bills coming in every week at this moment in this winter of discontent, and they're going, why isn't somebody doing something? Particularly... the bills they cannot avoid, and food and electricity are two of them. Your thoughts on that one this morning, 0800 33 22 83, text 5050. Listen, the other thing I wanted to talk about too this morning, and it's a sort of corollary of this, is what's the alternative? I know it's strange, but ACT at the moment's running, and it's not a criticism, it's just an observation, all right? So before you get bent out of shape, but it's also true of the National Party as well. National and ACT, in particular, are running campaigns at the moment in which they're trying to get your vote based on the fact that the other option's too scary. I would never run a campaign ever on that basis. I've been in politics for, a long time. I've run a number of campaigns at a national and a local level. But I would never campaign on the basis that the other side is too scary. Why? Well, one, because obviously I don't have a very good argument to take to my electors as to why I should be re-elected, because I haven't done a bloody good, haven't done a very good job, you know. So I'll tell you that the other side are too scary, they're worse than I am. I'm sorry, but arguing that your contender or your opposition is worse than you hardly inspires confidence in whatever voting choice the public of this country are going to make. I've never run a campaign like that. I would never run one. The key, and this is the key, can I just say, to the strategists who are making a dog's ear, I have to say, of the coalition campaigns at the moment is this. The key is to say what you're going to do to fix the problems. Okay? So we're not interested in what you think of Labour or Greens or Te Pāti Māori or the Opportunity Party. We know that, you know, we don't need to be told. We've already making up our minds, thanks very much. What we need to know is when there's a problem confronting the country, and we've got a myriad of them that we know at the moment, what you're going to do about it, all right? Now, that's all I'm just saying to the National Party in particular, but also ACT's campaign's very negative on that line as well, you know, stop Labour getting into power. No, that's not a strategy. I've got to know that when I vote on the 8th of November, and this is true of everyone in New Zealand, I'm voting for something positive. I'm voting for people who are going to do something and who tell me what they're going to do should they be in power on the 9th of November. All right? So this is just sort of politics 101, for God's sake. If you run a negative campaign, it doesn't take you too far, can I say. New Zealanders are already factored into the fact that Labour's not offering any policy at the moment. Zero. The Greens are way out there onto some sort of Marxist left category. The Opportunity Party are just simply trying to outbid the Greens out into that category. And Te Pāti Māori are just some sort of racist weirdos. We've got that. What we want to know is if we vote for you, what are you going to do to solve these problems? And I'm sorry, but can I just say to you now, if the answer is we're going to introduce more competition, well, it's failed you in the last 3 years, Nicola Willis. There is no more grocery competition out there, for example. You promised you'd do something about it. You've failed. Think again. And that also goes for the electricity sector as well. Oh, we'll get more competition into the sector. Bugger off. That was the whole point and purpose of actually disrupting a system that worked in the electricity industry in this country. Look at the failure that it is. And they should, in actual fact, listen to some people who are involved in the manufacturing industry or experts in this area who've been on our show in the last 24 hours pointing out the problem is the signals that you send potential competitors when they get there. Listen, the market's failed. I'm a great believer, to be perfectly honest with you, that electricity is an essential industry in this country. I'll say it again, that electricity is an essential industry in this country. It is critical to the infrastructure of this country. It is critical to our cost of living. It is critical to our manufacturing base. Actually, it's becoming even more critical every day. Why would I then leave this to the private sector, driven by the profit motive and a monopoly cartel and operation to look after? Brilliant. Who thought that one up? Anyhow, there you go. I'm in this mood this morning. I'm sorry. It's a cold day. We're talking about electricity shortages. Why? You know it's cold. It's winter. We know that there is going to be a massive electricity demand being placed upon this country in the years and decades to come. It is apparently because we've decided not to go down the nuclear route, even though it makes perfect bloody sense. It has small nuclear reactors, but no, can't possibly do that. We're New Zealanders. We're stupid. If we are going to have electricity, for God's sake, give us not a market that works, but declare it what it is, an essential service to this country, and start again. Or maybe go back to the way it was when it was working perfectly, thanks very much. We had enough capacity. In fact, we had overcapacity, to be perfectly honest with you, and we had a plan, and we knew we were going there, and we paid very, very cheap prices for manufacturing or for commercial and for residential. Your thoughts on these issues this morning. Coming up, we're going to be talking shoplifting. It's become a very, very, very lucrative operation. We're going to be talking online safety because in the wake of the Bradbury case, but in the case wake of everything, in actual fact. What happens when you are assaulted online and you are unfairly treated and even defamed and you can't afford a lawyer? Sean Lyon from the NetSafe will be joining us. And then the I've talked a lot about the mainstream media. I said yesterday the fix was in. The last 24 hours have only rather proven it. But Dr. Gavin Ellis, journalism researcher, former editor of the New Zealand Herald, on the bias or not of the New Zealand media, will be joining us after 12 o'clock. All this and more, plus your calls, of course. 0800 33 2283. Text 5050. 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
7: The Honourable Shane Jones, Deputy Leader of New Zealand First, invites you and your family to his three public meetings this coming weekend in Reefton, Greymouth and Motueka. 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
0: I don't do justice to your texts, and I'm usually get a blizzard.

of them in the morning, so I'm going to try and do them now. But this one, Michael, have you not listened to ACT ads on the platform? They consistently talk about what they've actually achieved. I'd argue they're running the most positive campaign out of all the current parties. Yes, they do, but here we go. I think they're incredibly minor achievements, all right? They aren't big achievements. They don't affect the cost of living, which is the only issue out there, this election campaign. The cost of living, the economy, and everything associated with it. Those are the big strategic issues. And I have to say, big government adding costs as well. So whatever adds to the cost structure of your

by engineers. I'm not sure. Listen, an engineer can make something, but I don't know that they can come up with a pricing policy, Alec. I go back to this issue. Electricity is an essential service, not why. So why isn't electricity generation, production and distribution an essential service in this country? It used to be. I'm sorry, but I grew up in an environment in the 1970s and 80s when it was, and recognised as such by the politicians and policymakers of the day. We then bought into this neoliberal crap that competition was a good thing and would make the electricity market cheaper, more productive, and what's happened? Look at the proof of the last 30 years? Look at the proof. I'm sorry, but when you have proof staring you in the face, slap

0: that built all the infrastructure we use today without multiple chief executives pulling $1 million salaries. And the neo-libs say, says another Michael, that more competition will solve the electricity problem. It's like communists saying that if you didn't do communism right, more will solve it. It's just nuts. Absolutely. Absolutely. Michael, on that, why did you say, isn't the election the 7th, the 8th of, the 7th of November, Michael? Yes, it is. I said on the 8th of November after the, that's the reason I used the 8th of November, the day after the election. And Mel says the 11th is the 7th of November, Michael. Yes, I know, but I said the 8th for that reason, Mel. Greed is greed and more greed from corporates, electricity, food monopolies, oil monopolies. And Nicola Willis can and will do nothing because she's useless. Anyway, that's my opinion. Get someone on board that can be the finance minister, says Mel. I don't know if Nicola Willis tried and failed. I do know that the ACT Party are neo-libs. At the end of the day, they have an economic policy that I have to say is not going to go back to electricity being an essential service. But I'm pretty sure she could have still told them to piss off if she believed that what she was doing. I think one of the things that's going to come out of this election, and I will come out, is the need for governing parties to be much more creative in the way in which they construct majorities. So, if National and Labor were to say agree on something, but they don't either. So National and Labor is much part of the electricity problem. Why? Because they're addicted to the $1 billion worth of tax receipts and dividends from the gentailers at the moment. They seem to be addicted to them, and they cannot break the addiction, which is causing problems for us all. And Michael, National's problem is that they're too similar to Labor, says Bob. And it makes hard to criticise them when there's no distinction. Another of you says, Michael, let Megan Woods remove the low user daily charge option. The low user daily charge option. We're now paying $60 plus per month before even turning on a light bulb. Next year, the cap on the daily charge comes off, so there's no limit to the daily charge. Again, just because Megan Wood did it in what? I don't know, 2020? Why it's 2026 now? Why wouldn't this government have said, no, that's wrong? Why wouldn't you have intervened? It's not working. And what are your thoughts, says Glinton, on no income tax for under 30-year-olds to promote having kids and buying a house and set themselves up? Well, that would be a stupid move, Glinton, can I just say? If you're earning money, you should be paying tax, I would have thought. But that's just me. And add John says, add insurance costs to your list. Premiums are excessive and non-negotiable. Another good example as well. Listen, big corporates and big government and big local government are farming us. The ordinary average New Zealanders in this country. Isn't it obvious? But ironically, the political parties, up to a large extent, are not addressing that particular basic issue, which is why we are in a cost of living crisis, I would have thought. Chris, welcome to the show. Good morning to you.
1: Good morning, Michael. Just wanted to make some simple observations. The pursuit of wind and solar energy in this country, if we look around the world, Germany pursued wind and solar. Its economy is in free fall. It doesn't have the energy to support its industries, and they are leaving Germany. Ireland was the other European country that thought that wind and solar were absolutely the future. Now, Ireland is buying power from France's nuclear reactors because Ireland can no longer support its industry with its own energy. Today, in the North Island, we have quite a bitter cold day. The wind turbines are sitting idle. We don't have any wind today, but we have a demand for electricity.
0: Yeah.
1: It's pretty obvious. We've made a terrible mistake with this loony belief that wind and solar are somehow the future. Mm. The energy that is produced by fossil fuels

0: cannot be replicated by a million wind turbines and a 100 million solar panels. It is just ludicrous.
1: In addition to which, the despoiling of the New Zealand countryside would be, you would imagine, immense, I have to say, as well. Can I ask you, Germany faces severe structural, economic and logistical problems with its electricity system, as you quite rightly point out. Do we need to go back to a state-owned and centrally controlled generation and distribution system?
0: Absolutely. Absolutely. You're quite right. You know, it's an essential industry. And, we really are in strife on energy. I mean, Transpower have already indicated that, what is it, about 7 o'clock tomorrow morning?
1: Yeah, that's right.
0: We face a potential. I mean, you would have been in countries. I know in South Africa, when I was there, they announced that certain days they were having load sharing. Now, load sharing means that some days Cape Town's got electricity and some days Port Elizabeth or Johannesburg has got electricity, but you can't all have it at once.
1: Yes. And ironically, that's the status quo that they're discussing there.
0: Yes.
1: Thank you very much, Chris. Nice to talk to you. Catch up with you again soon. Got to go to break, and then after this, on the other side, we'll be talking another one of our little issues that we've got in New Zealand at the moment that we don't seem to have solved, and that is shoplifting. It is 20 minutes to 11. Thunder Dunk.

0: 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Please drink responsibly.
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7: X policy on this is more market, not less. So I will give their energy policy as I understand it. One, they want to reverse the gas and oil ban. Well, good on you. New Zealand First want to do the same, but I mean, it has been reversed, I have to say. But it won't immediately add to a solution now, or in the next couple of years, obviously. In fact, even if we discovered oil and gas, how long would it take us to make that work? 5 years? They want to cut consenting red tape for new projects. Well, that's pretty much the fast track. They want to privatise. So they want to sell the government's majority, 51%, in the Gentailers and allow them to raise, quote-unquote, private equity capital, freeing them from taxpayer and political constraints to fund new infrastructure. I wasn't aware that there were political and taxpayer constraints to fund new infrastructure, but that's their solution, is to sell the Gentailers, all right, and take the and sell the 51% there, which I have to say is not doing much at the moment, and then allow, again, the market to work it all out. I'm sorry, but I don't think the market will, but that's just me. All right, I was fascinated by another story this week, which is why we've got our next guest. About 5 or 6 years ago, the police, responding to significant and serious criticism from retailers and shop owners in this country, set up a National Retail Investigation Support Unit. Now, my problem with the police doing anything these days is that they can have a front desk and a title, but unless they're in actual fact doing something, i.e. as an intervening, prosecuting, investigating, that would be nice, these are just, well, shop front issues at the end of the day. But they did, and they recognised that there was a problem with shoplifting in this country and that it had become industrialised and almost institutionalised, I have to say. But shoplifters are still stealing in 2026 more from the country's store, according to most recent statistics. In fact, it's its highest rate in 15 years, probably since the statistics were gathered. And experts say that the thieves and the thievery can't all be put down to the higher cost of living, and instead say that criminals are stealing in bulk to then on-sell to either gangs or groups to get cash, most likely to fund drug addictions and a whole series of other things. And police also suspect that the figures that the Ministry of Justice have provided for these statistics are just a fraction of the amount of the theft that goes on, despite an increase in reported crime from retailers. To join us to talk about this, because it is something that is ongoing, it's a daily problem for almost every retailer in this country, is the Chief Executive of Retail New Zealand, Caroline Young, and she joins us now. Caroline, thank you so much for joining us. Great to have you on the show.
2: Kia ora, Michael. Thanks for having me here.
7: Okay. You're based where? Auckland or Wellington?
2: Wellington, but I spend quite a bit of time in Auckland.
7: Oh, you poor thing. You're based in Wellington. That can't be easy. Now, listen, retailers throughout New Zealand are struggling. I've just seen more hit the wall recently as well throughout most of the country as the cost of living bites. But the recidivist shoplifters and thieves are an ongoing problem. Are their statistics right? Have they got worse? Are they the worst they've ever been, Caroline?
2: I think it's kind of complicated. To a certain extent, they probably are the worst they've ever been. But I think if I touch on earlier the point that you raised at the start, the National Retail Crime Unit is a really great initiative that has been put in place. And the team that do that work, they are effectively analysing data that comes in through the police, and they are seeing connections of where someone is stealing from a number of stores. So they then collate all of those details and then hand the files over to the police districts, and they go and do the arrests. What that then means, instead of someone getting arrested and then nothing happening when they go through the court system, that they're actually getting penalties against them, which we think is, you know, there needs to be some repercussions. So we think that that's a good thing from our perspective. And so
7: So those are the recidivists we're talking about there, are we? Those are the ones
2: Because they are offending across, you know, brands, as you would. And you know, these guys understand how to build a case and pull a file together so that the districts can go out, the local police stations can go out and actually make those arrests. So we are seeing more arrests that are happening. We are seeing, we do know that retailers don't report all retail crime because of the

0: the fact of what you said is that, you know, in the past not a lot had been done, but the current police commissioner is really clear with their police districts that they all need to have a retail crime unit, which is in place at every police district in New Zealand. And there's a focus and some targets that they need to get to in terms of resolving retail crime. So that is also helping us get to this number. And then I think if we can talk, you know, we continue to talk to retailers more about making sure that they actually report all retail crime. You know, in our 2024 retail crime report, only 27% of retailers reported all retail crime. But if you start reporting all retail crime, we can total up what the size of the issue is, and then it really points to the fact the sort of resources that are needed to combat these sorts of things.
1: About a year or two ago, it was common for supermarkets to be raided because staff are told, retail staff throughout New Zealand, as I understand, do not intervene. You know, if somebody's doing something and they look like they're going to be violent, get out, you know, basically let them go. Is that still the advice to retail staff?
0: Yeah, look, across all of the big retailers, there's absolutely clear that that's 5% of the retail crime happens is in the big stores. And, you know, retail is definitely not about policing, and retailers don't, you know, retail staff don't have the skills to be intervening in those spaces. So the direction is to keep yourself safe, to try and de-escalate the issue, but to step back and try and get them out of the store. We're seeing a rise in concealed weapons from people coming in store. So you never know. We've seen people with machetes down their trousers, you know, blades this long. You've got knives, screwdrivers, all sorts of things that people bring into store. We've seen guns appear. And if you start to intervene, how will you know whether or not you're going to have a weapon pulled on you for the sake of a few hundred dollars? And retailers, whilst the retail crime is a really frustrating part that retailers are having to deal with, nobody wants any staff harmed in their store.
1: No, I, of course not. And as you say, not for a couple of hundred dollars worth of bucks, but the government has just recently given the right for sort of a citizen's arrest powers, or for want of a better phrase. Is that clearly not designed for retail staff, but what, for owner-operators and dairies?
0: Certainly our members do not want it. There's clear concerns around how you can comply to health and safety regulations. If you do not provide staff with appropriate training, and you ask a staff member to go and intervene if you want to do it, you're free to go and do a citizen's arrest, and they get harmed in that process, then you're liable. You're not providing a safe workplace for someone. Secondly, nobody wants to see that behaviour inside a retail store. A retail store should be a bit more of a friendly environment that the general public feels safe in. So anyone that we represent and any retailer I have spoken to, nobody is interested in citizen's arrest. They're as concerned about general members of the public coming in and trying to do a citizen's arrest in their store as they are about staff wanting to undertake those actions. And so,
1: can I go back to the original premise of the question, though? Was it designed essentially for Indian shop owners? I mean, I'm not being nasty here. Was it designed so that, rather than for, I don't know, Harvey Norman or farmers or somewhere like that?
0: Get myself in trouble here, Michael.
1: Well, no, we're just trying to be honest here. I mean,
0: let's be honest, okay. So what I can tell you is that this came from the Ministerial Advisory Group that Sunny Kishale is the chair.
1: Oh, there you go.
0: It was his directive. It was not, the rest of the members don't agree with what's in place there. Maybe Ash does. You'd need to speak to Ash, but certainly the other three, myself and the other two members of the Ministerial Advisory Group, their businesses will not be implementing citizens' arrest, and it's not something that they're wanting, and none of our members do. So, you know, you can
1: I understood that, and I think most people do. I don't know why we can't just be honest these days, but there you go. Listen,
0: it becomes very political, and it's been very tricky. And I think the key thing to remember here is that when retailers have been harmed or killed, the majority of time it's when they're fighting back and when they're chasing people and offenders down the road. So, you know, that is not the proper thing for retailers to do. And we don't want people to get harmed. And if you put yourself in harm's way, that's what's going to happen.
1: Listen, the other thing is, that comes out of these statistics as well, there are two types of shoplifters, aren't there? They're what I call the opportunists, school kids, and like. And then there are, as you've just talked about, the recidivists. You mentioned a percentage before. How much of your shoplifting, the damaging stuff, comes out of those two? What percentage are the recidivist sort of criminal family fraternity types?
0: 10% of the offenders do something like 60% of the shoplifting or retail crime.
1: Yeah.
0: So a significant portion from a few number of people. So there's four key reasons why people that are shoplifting. One is the organised crime unit, so where people, organised crime area, where people are buying, are stealing to order. They're going out on Facebook Marketplace and they're getting orders in, and then they go and steal those things and then they sell them on. And there's also a range of other ways they do it. There's just one example. So organised crime is one area. And then there's those that have got addiction. So someone that's a drug addict, for example, where they need to get their next hit, they go and steal something, they cash that out, they go and get their next hit. Sometimes they do all of that with their drug dealer. They have that next hit, that wears off, they go again. And so they're just going and going and going, right? So, and we see that quite frequently. And then the youth crime is a little bit different than potentially just opportunist crime. So the youth crime, I would put that in a different category. So often you have groups of youths heading into shops and doing damage and stealing things and intimidating people. And it's quite organised in terms of those youths. The opportunist stuff might be, it could be anyone. It could be a 15-year-old after school thinking, I'll
1: could
0: just
1: be a green MP.
0: Morrow bar in my pocket and get away with it, right? Or it could be someone in a department store that's looking around thinking, I can probably put this item of clothing in my pocket. A very, very small percentage. So we believe it's less than 3% of retail crime is about the cost of living.
1: Can I take you back to the bullets, to the arrest thing, and you're saying yes. This unit is working within the police. I'm getting a lot of emails at the moment from retailers say, oh, God, the police wouldn't turn up if we reported it. So they're part of that scepticism brigade that you talked about as well, that 73%,
0: so,
1: I guess.
0: So there are different things, though. So the police don't necessarily always turn up. So the retail crime, the National Retail Crime Unit, generally speaking, are dealing with the files. So if someone has reported a crime through 105 or through Aura, the retail crime unit are looking at the data and what they're, and then they're connecting.
1: Oh, so they're not actually doing the... So they're not actually turning up.
0: They're
1: doing
0: investigation through a database source rather than necessarily. So just because someone's reported and they haven't seen a police officer doesn't mean to say it's not being looked into. And I do have a lot of sympathy for the retailers that say that they report crime and nothing happens, because there is still a high percentage of retail crime that's reported that nothing happens to. So don't get me wrong, we're getting better, but we're not there.
1: No.
0: And so, yes, it is challenging, but you don't always see the work that the police are doing behind the scenes by analysing the data that's come through from the reporting that's been seen. So
1: I guess, I understand that. But if I was a retailer getting stolen from and I had a problem, I would like to see one of the uniform brigade turn up in my shop and have a look at my
0: CCTV.
1: The
0: level of crime that there is, it's just not going to, we don't have enough police officers to be able to do that.
1: So you accept that as an excuse? Well, as a reason why?
0: It's a fact, Michael. It's not an excuse. It's just a fact. It's just information, right? It's just like there are not enough police officers to turn up to every retail crime. Full stop. Mm.
1: So, and that means, yeah, but you're just saying that to me, and if I'm a smart little lad, I would go, whoa. So that means that shoplifting probably pays, because 9 times out of 10, presumably that would be the odds too. I'll be able to get away with what I've done.
0: If a retailer doesn't report the crime, then it's never going to get caught. So you need to report the crime, and we need to get the police to still do those investigations. It doesn't always mean that they're going to be in store, right? So a lot of the investigations can be done outside a store. Like, it, you know, modern technology enables you to do a wide range of things, and there's a lot of follow-ups that are done. So you're not always going to see a police officer present. But what we would like to see is that those beat police, the police that are out in the beat, they should be calling into the stores that they know that have had, that have rung through. So I had a situation with one of our members recently where there was a situation where, you know, there was some graffiti done, they had video footage, and there was a whole range of things that happened, and no one came. And I basically called the local police station and talked to them about it and said, well, you need to get some of your beat officers to go down there and explain what it is that you're doing, because they were working on it, but there was a crosswires in communication. So, you know, there is... not every retail crime gets solved. We know that. That's just a fact. But if we can get more solved and more solved, you know, that we, if we can keep improving on where we're at, then that's, we're heading in the right direction. We don't want to be going backwards as long as we're heading forwards and catching more people. And having repercussions for those people that are caught is really important. And then okay. I think if you think about some of the other legislation that's coming through, when you look at the trespass notice, you know, one of the things, if we can get those multi-store trespasses in place, and so shopping, small shopping districts that where you've got someone that's coming in and stealing from your neighbouring stores, if you all put a trespass notice in there and someone comes back in, a breach of trespass notice is also another way in which the police should turn up for that. And if they don't turn up for that, please get in touch with me. But, you know, we need to get this trespass, the updated trespass bill through the house and get it in play, because that's another way in which retailers can help control who's coming in store.
1: All right, Caroline, thank you very much for joining us this morning. I appreciate your time. Caroline Young, Retail New Zealand Chief Executive, will discuss this on the other side of the news. It's 11 o'clock.
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0: News on the platform.
1: In this update, Winston Peters believes the Prime Minister's suggestion of another MMP referendum will backfire. The New Zealand First Leader says it's prompted by Nationals polling, and he'd block it in any coalition negotiations. Chris Luxon says it's right to check in with voters.
2: Well, I think we should have a referendum on the four-year term, and I'm open for saying, should we send it back out to New Zealanders and say are they still supportive of MMP?
3: Would you do that if you were Prime Minister next year?
2: Yeah, I think I would.
1: A promise of greater accountability as Parliament passes a bill allowing more citizen arrests. MPs have voted through the third reading of changes to the Crimes Act, giving businesses powers to detain and arrest people stealing from them. It also brings in specific offences for assaulting first responders and a new coward punch offence. ACT is talking up long-term benefits of letting pharmacists treat more conditions. Leader David Seymour's promised to expand pharmacy powers if re-elected to government and let patients collect meds after hours from electronic lockers. Seymour says consultation would cost most patients $20 or $5 with a community service card.
4: It will cost the taxpayer more, but every time we do that, we're taking pressure off the ED, we're taking pressure off the GP, so it could actually end up saving money overall.
1: A mental health advocate says acting sooner benefits everyone. The government's new 10-year mental health and wellbeing strategy aims to improve addiction and wellbeing outcomes by intervening earlier. Drug Foundation head Sarah Helm says it costs more to wait.
5: It's very expensive to wait until somebody's landed in hospital or jail, whereas if we can get in earlier, it's much more humane and better for the taxpayer.
1: The top twins have been awarded the Arts Foundation's Icon Award for their cultural impact. They join the author Witi Ihimaira in joining the list of the country's 20 most significant living artists. Glass artist Anne Robinson and painter Darcy Nicholas also received the country's highest arts honour at a government health ceremony in Wellington. That's news.
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0800 33 22 83, text 5050. Interested in your thoughts on that interview with Carolyn Young from the Retail New Zealand. I've had a lot of texts this morning from people who are involved in the retail industry, who obviously or have been, who have pointed out that when they rang the police, they got no action at all. And that's, I have to say, what my experience has been as well. And although the police might be gathering statistics for the point and purpose of, well, presumably identifying recidivist offenders, I'm not sure that that's too much of an answer. You would have also heard Caroline Young very critical in that interview of the new enhanced citizens' arrest powers, which were announced only a couple of days ago by Paul Goldsmith, the Minister of Justice, and businesses to be given additional powers to detain and arrest those stealing from them. And this is part of the government's Crimes Act overhaul, which is scheduled to start its final reading this week, actually. So it's been announced. The Minister of Justice, Paul Goldsmith, says that the economic cost of retail crime in New Zealand is in the billions. Billions. Retailers and security guards face abuse and assault that New Zealanders should be subjected to. And our government, quote unquote, is committed to fixing the basics in law and order. And that means ensuring retailers are effectively protected, are empowered to stop offending, and that offenders are caught and deterred from doing it again. Now, I'll leave it up to you whether or not you believe that a piece of legislation in Parliament is going to make a blind bit of difference. But you would have seen, or listened to, in that obviously the Retailers Association and the government are at odds on that for the reasons that were suggested to you. My understanding, and you would have heard that in the conversation with Caroline Young, is that this is all about Indian shopkeepers, Indian and Chinese shopkeepers, who are sick and tired of being stolen from their liquor stores or from their dairies in the main, and want to be able to defend, attack, arrest, good luck, the folk who are doing so, most importantly to protect themselves, their goods and things like that. Now, in their countries, in India and China,

0: if somebody came in and stole stuff from you, you'd understandably get a bit miffy. And that would be true in New Zealand as well. So I would suggest to you that there is no cultural divide there, that the cultures of India, China and New Zealand are pretty aligned, actually. If some bugger's stealing from you there's no chance of any form of police interaction, what do you do? Citizen's arrest, though, that's a fascinating one, where I would then, you know, grab said sundry person and hold until the police arrived. But then the police have got to arrive, don't they? And somebody has just said, well, wait on, I had an instance with that. I grabbed somebody and rang the police and they said, let them go. Well, maybe this piece of legislation will change that, but nonetheless, how many of us expect this to change in this country? I don't know. Listen, there's a bit of a preamble to this, though, can I just say, and to this particular issue. And that is that when they do get arrested, these shoplifters, and they have, and this is the recidivists I'm talking about. Caroline Young said, 10% of all shoplifters are responsible, roughly that's the suggestion, for 60% of offences. Do the courts actually deal with them? There was a case of a young woman who had children. Rehua was her name. Ariki Rekua, I think. R-E-H-U-A. Which was reported this week. R-E-H-U-A. Which was reported this week in which the courts... Now, here we go. Here we go, right? This is where the whole system breaks down and stuff. So you've arrested somebody, a recidivist shoplifter, who uses her own children and her shopping bags, sorry, her baby walker, etc., for the point and purpose of aiding and assisting her in shoplifting in Hamilton. All right? This is Rehua, R-E-H-U-A. Maori woman, of course. Now, here we go. We've arrested her. We've put her in front of the Hamilton District Court. We have convicted her because she is a recidivist shoplifter, has a string of offences beforehand and convictions, and is, she's going to jail, right? So, right, jail for you, says the district court judge. Oh, until, and here's the issue, this is the New Zealand justice system, decide that you need so many compensations, including the fact that you've got five kids, all right? She's in her early 30s, Rehua. You've got five kids. We'll give you, wait for this, we're not going to send you to jail. We're going to give you 5 months home detention so you can wear your ankle bracelet and presumably still go to said retail stores and still be shoplifting. I mean, It's a joke, isn't it? Seriously, wait on. Recidivist shoplifter, obviously stealing to order, part of a gang, and the worst that's going to happen to you is 5 months home detention. Can I suggest to you that Rehua will be shoplifting within that five-month period? It's the only difference will be that she'll have an ankle bracelet on. That'll be the only difference. But good, and so... I have to say, I feel very, very sick. Victor said she stole 11 vacuum cleaners. That's right, and a Nunya slushy machine. Why would you steal vacuum cleaners, Josh? She did.
1: You wouldn't know how that sort of person would actually...
0: She actually took one of them back to the shop. But, you know. She took one of them back to the shop and claimed that she wanted a refund, and they gave her a refund, Josh.
1: That's quite clever, actually. Go and steal the thing and then return it for a refund.
0: Yeah, that's right. I bought this. But she wouldn't have had a receipt. So why would they have given her a refund?
1: Yeah, actually, that's a good point. Yeah, if you haven't got a receipt and they can't find the sale on their system, then they've...
0: No.
1: It's very weird.
0: It is. But there you go. Listen, retail should have trained armed staff, says Malcolm. Oh, that'd be good. That'd be a shootout down the aisle of Harvey Norman, Josh. Oh, that'd be good.

0: Here you go. Can you imagine South Auckland?
1: Well, just a couple of snipers on every high street in the country. I mean,
0: well, I'm just going to say, every Indian and Chinese shop owner is armed in this country. That would be quite useful, wouldn't it? Oh, they wouldn't get out alive. Oh, they'd probably shoot them. No. No, that seriously. It's a disaster, isn't it? Listen, most of the shoplifting that I'm aware of in my neck of the woods is usually kids being stupid, going through that phase in their lives. Not all kids do, thank God. But I have to say, I do feel sorry. And can I just say, Josh, Indian and Chinese shop owners who've got into retail in a big way, right, in this country, you don't see too many white people in doing that anymore. Used to be, when I grew up, Josh, every dairy was owned by a white person, right? When did that all change? And in Wellington, changed about 70s and 80s, 80s. Suddenly Indians went into retail. So an Indian dairy owner was a cliche in Wellington. But when did, why have white people, can I just ask, and Maori people from that point of view, why have they gone out of retail? What's the, I mean, why does nobody,
1: really,
0: do we not
1: anymore?
0: Like working? Is it a cultural issue, Josh? We don't like the hours.
1: I think it must be. It must be
0: is
1: the hours.
0: Is that what it is?
1: Yeah.
0: And the other thing is Chinese people in $2 shops, Josh.
1: Oh, yeah.
0: Just you know?
1: Yeah, they're all over the place.
0: Chinese people in $2 shops, Indian people in dairies. Okay. What happened? I'm not suggesting that there's necessarily anything wrong as a result of that, but it's just a social, cultural phenomena, isn't it? Economic phenomena, for that matter. All right. Listen, the other thing that I've talked about this week and briefly touched on, there's a fascinating case going on to do with a free speech issue. You would have heard, and this is really Sean's area rather than mine, but in actual fact, I think he was getting prosecuted under it for a wee while there and pointed out how ridiculous it all was. But in 2015, there was a piece of legislation put into this country called the Harmful Digital Communications Act. So it must have been under the National Party, the National Government, John Key's National Party at the time. And the Harmful Digital Communications Act was essentially designed to stop, as I recall at the time, online bullying of teenage children, which had become endemic, but has mostly been used to a large extent for adult transgressors. I have to say, I've gone back, as you know, as a political candidate this time into the social media world, and to be honest with you, it's a cesspit, the social media world, of abusive and violently abusive individuals who tend to hide behind, no, don't tend to, do hide behind anonymous accounts and give the most appalling and abusive rhetoric. And I have to say, I've copped a fair share over the last, 3 or 4 weeks myself. It's water of a duck's back for me. But nonetheless, it's interesting what a cesspit the social media has become in this country. Well, the Harmful Digital Communications Act, which was, 11 years ago, was meant to deal with that to a large extent and also stop the online bullying, particularly of vulnerable adolescents from their fellows and others. It's now being used, though, in this most recent case, to do with the case of a left-wing blogger who, I have to say, uses fairly aggressive, assertive, no, he would use offensive language on a regular basis, by the name of Martin Bradbury. And you would have been aware of a case that's been highlighted in the media in the last, 48, 72 hours, of the left-wing blogger Martin, or Bomber Bradbury, as he calls himself. I think that's his, moniker. Being prosecuted under the harmful, well, not so much prosecuted, but told to remove posts under the Harmful Digital Communications Act. Do we need it, this act? Does it inhibit freedom of speech? Is its operation problematic for such? And does it go far enough, you might well ask? Does it protect people in this country from offensive and from the kind of rhetoric that is extraordinarily damaging, not just to characters, but also to personalities? Your thoughts? Well, Sean Lyon, the Chief Online Safety Officer at NetSafe, who is responsible, as I understand, for the operation of this act, will certainly have an operational role in it, joins us now. Sean, thank you so much for joining us. I really appreciate your time.
2: Happy to be here.
0: Sean, you would have heard my introductions. Just take me back, though, will you? The Harmful Digital Communication Act, it was designed, what, to make sure that if you were being attacked unfairly or disproportionately online, you had somebody to complain to. Is that right?
2: Largely. The process really was recognizing that there was a degree of harmful communication online, that communications online could be harmful. And then giving New Zealanders an option or multiple options for redress should they be experiencing that kind of harm. Prior to that, people were using existing parts of the law, things like defamation law, which were difficult, complex and expensive processes in law to pursue. It was recognizing that there were type of harms, and a redress of internet harm should take place in internet time. So should have the same speed and ease of access that people choosing to harm people online, there should be a redress that acted with the kind of the speed and mechanism that was similar to the way in which the harm was being portrayed. You know, essentially, if you can post something in a second, why is it take and at no cost, why is it taking people months and huge amounts of money to try and seek redress for that harm? So that's essentially why the act came into force, or the discussions around it began.
0: Okay, so as I said, I've just gone back into the social media world only for the point and purpose, because I'm now a political candidate, as you're probably aware, and the amount of abuse is just incredible out there in the real world. I'm assuming that what do I do if I was to take this seriously? Do I head off to NetSafe and say, what can I do about this? Or do I utilise that, make a complaint under that, to try and have some of this commentary removed?
2: Well, look, just really quickly, that there are two sides to the Act. There are civil and there's a criminal side to the Act. So NetSafe has a role under the civil side. We have a statutory function, as you've identified. If you want to access the civil side of that Act, then the first step is to make a report of potential harmful digital communications to NetSafe. We can try and help and assist with that. Or going through that process with us is then the sort of the first step in taking that case to the district court, which you can do for yourself. You do it on the papers. That you don't need to seek legal representation to access that. If you believe that the harm is particularly egregious, then you can raise that with the police and ask the police to look at criminal sanctions under the Act. So yes, you can take it to NetSafe. Yes, you can take it to the police. Yes, you can get legal advice as to whether or not there are other options that you might want to take.
0: So I've got three options. I can do it myself, and I'll head off to the district court sometime and put in a complaint under the Harmful Digital Act. I can come to you and you might take that action for me, or I can go to the police. Those are three options that I've got.
2: Yeah, kind of, not quite. You can go to the district court, as you said, but the district court will ask you, one of the questions that you'll be asked is, have you taken this to NetSafe? Have you given NetSafe a chance to resolve this on your behalf with you?
0: Yeah.
2: So really that's combined into one action. Coming to us saves you a step. And then there is going to the police. Now, I should also just say, we don't take HTC actions to the court. We can give you your options. We can tell you what the process is, but you take the action yourself. NetSafe doesn't take actions on behalf of anybody through the courts.
0: Ah, that's an important point to note. All right. Going back, though, how many cases would you generally confront in a given month on this particular case, Sean, of people who feel that they have been egregiously assaulted on social media?
2: we take around 30,000 reports every year. Of those, the ones that probably sit in and around the HDC or transpire to be potentially an HDC breaching case, probably in the region somewhere between 7,000 and 8,000 a year.
0: Wow. So, so you're saying that you get a complaint and you look at it and you go, this is an HDC matter, and then you advise the complainant of that. Is that right?
2: We have under the Act, we have a role to play in what's called, in the process of the Act, defines as persuasion, mediation, and negotiation in the first instance. So we are there to try and help people fix these situations for themselves. Now, that might be persuasion and mediation with the person that's causing the harm. It might be a persuasion and mediation process with an online platform where the content is being hosted. There are lots of options that people can take. It very much depends on what the outcome is that someone is trying to achieve. But by making that report, some people want the content gone. They want the content taken down and no other matters result in it. Some people want an apology. Some people want a right of reply. All of these are things that the district court can order. But also these are things that sometimes can come about by a mediation process between two parties. Now, that's done at the consent of the complainant. If they don't want to enter into that mediation persuasion process, then they can just say, no, I've got what I need. I just need to take this to the district court. And that's fine too. That's people's options. Our job is to present those options to them and help them achieve that as easily as possible.
0: Can I ask then, is NetSafe a government department? So who funds you to be able to get involved in all this? Because this seems a myriad of work to me.
2: It is a lot of work, absolutely. No, NetSafe's an independent, non-profit, non-government organisation. We're a profit, non-government organisation. We're a charitable organisation. We have a contract with the Ministry of Justice as the statutory agency under this function, so that money for this work that is done by the NetSafe team comes from the Ministry of Justice contract.
0: Right, so how many staff do you have just looking into complaints under the Harmful Digital Communications Act and offensive postings?
2: That number varies depending on the work that we're doing. Can be anywhere up to 12 or 14 people that are involved in that function. Now, not all of those people are involved directly every day taking phone calls or answering emails, but there's lots of work that goes on in and around this function. But it's, you know, it's a significant number of the people at NetSafe.
0: I can imagine. So since 2015 to 2026, have you noticed an incline in the number of cases that you're dealing with and the amount of online abuse?
2: Absolutely. Our numbers, you can see from our annual report numbers, the in and around this have climbed ever since we operated. Now, there's lots of ways that you can look at why that might be the case. I mean, some of it is there's an increasing amount of harm. There's also an increasing amount of awareness that we exist, but then an increasing amount of awareness in the law and the legislation and the fact that there are protections out there. You know, you go back to 2015, Michael, a lot of people would have said, it's just online, there's nothing that can be done. And that's one of the reasons the Act exists, because, you know, harm shouldn't exist, online or offline, shouldn't be treated differently. It shouldn't be an exception to a situation. You know, you can say something to somebody online that you wouldn't be able to say to somebody offline or to their face. There shouldn't have been that discrepancy between situations. So that's part of the reason for the increasing numbers of reports, I'm sure.
0: Are we getting worse behaved as a society and online?
2: I don't know that what we see is proof positive of that. I think we've certainly seen at times what I think is often described as an increasing amount of polarization on certain issues. And I think we you know, times like we've seen certainly a more rapid increase in conversations from okay to problematic or from okay to harmful. I don't know if that means it's a societal change. I don't know if that means it's a change in online spaces or expectations. But either way, it means that we're seeing more harm. And this is harm that people shouldn't be experiencing, be it online, be it, you know, doing whatever. We shouldn't be accepting, I guess, a society where people are that harmful to each other that quickly.
0: Listen, the other thing is, though, I guess that you've got to you can identify when you're talking about persuasion, mediation, and NetSafe taking complaints, the difference between posters who are identifiable and posters who are anonymous. Now, there's a lot of abuse on the internet that are people hiding behind false identities.

0: I've noticed, or false profiles, and whether it's on Facebook or Instagram or things like that. Can you do anything about that?
1: Yeah, well, certainly there are things that can be done. Let me focus just really quickly on what NetSafe does, what our role is under the Act. The real focus of HDC is on the removal of the content. It is not about the searching for or hunting out the people behind it. So we recognize, and it's generally recognized, that the speed at which content is removed, harmful content is removed, minimizes the harm. Part of that is just because of the scale it can be done, or even the perception that people knowing it's out there and can be spreading. So really the focus is on the removing of the content. Now, content can absolutely be removed without knowing who the person is. Platforms have the ability, the people that posted that content have the ability to remove that content. The district court does have sanctions under the civil side of the Act. NetSafe doesn't, but the court does, to unmask or to ask service providers to unmask the identity of anonymous or pseudo anonymous individuals. So to unmask it to the court for the process of serving orders and making orders to remove content or act on the other orders. So, you know, the old axiom that, you know, nobody on the internet, nobody knows you're a dog is true to some extent to you and I looking on from outside. But it's not necessary for the providers, the technical companies behind it. There's always a trail to some description, whether or not they, you know, they insist on collecting details and when people sign up. But there are generally other subscriber details that are associated with an account. Even if it's I am a dog 21 is all that we can see, there's likely to be some information behind that. Be that IP address, be that account, be that email. That there is likely to be something, even if it's not visible to us.
0: Okay. How long does it take though? So let's just say you've been unfairly and maligned and you've complained to you and you've given the option, you then can intervene, can you, and go to what, Facebook or Instagram or one of those other social media and say this should be removed. Do you do that or does the individual?
1: Well, in the first instance the individual, but under certain circumstances.
0: We've just lost Sean. He's frozen on us. So we're just, Sean, if you can hear me, you're frozen on us. No, you haven't. I mean, not literally, but the connection. We will try and get Sean back. This is a very interesting conversation because it then leads to this most recent decision by the district court in the case of left-wing blogger Martin Bradbury, Martin Bobber Bradbury, who I have to say, I'm saying this. All right, we've got you back, Sean. I'm sorry, mate, that we lost you, but it's good to have you back. Listen,
2: no Sean, problem.
0: Sean, just can you tell me one other thing, please? The case that is currently attracting a lot of media attention is to do with the left-wing blogger by the name of Bomber or Martin Bradbury. Has NetSafe had any involvement in that particular case?
2: Michael, I can't talk about any individual cases. We run a confidential service. Whether we have or whether we haven't, it's not something we talk about. I mean, I can talk generally about cases. I can't talk about any specifics. I'm sorry.
0: Okay. So you would provide, do you provide evidence to a district court independently of a complainant? Do you say, yes, we think this crosses the line? Are you used in evidential capacity?
2: No. So we make recommendations to individuals based on what we know, and it's only our recommendation based on what we believe might be a principle, rather than whether or not it is a bona fide breach. Either court can make that declaration. So there are principles in the Act based on the types of harmful content or the types of activity of individuals. We will give a complainant our opinion,
0: yeah,
2: or not.
0: No, we've lost Sean again. Sorry, we've lost you again, mate. I don't know what's going on there.

here. But we've lost Sean Lyon again, but I think we've got the gist of that particular conversation. So if you are unfairly maligned on the social media, the Harmful Digital Communication Act 2015 exists for you. I think we got enough out of Sean, and that's a shame that we couldn't get a more

0: if I had to describe Martin Bradbury or Bomber Bradbury, it would be he's a sort of classic left-wing incel, really. He just needs to be loved, and he's probably never had enough in his life, and it's understandable if you look at him, but the way he rants and raves, either two things are going on. He's off his medication, or he's feeling particularly ranty against the world. So he hates, I think that's the best word to describe it. Martin Bradbury institutionalizes hate. Yeah, that's the best way to describe it. And I suspect there are some serious personal issues happening within his cranium that have exacerbated that. So there you go. That's Martin Bomber Bradbury. Okay, I don't think he's ever seen a belt without hitting below it, but that's the nature of the beast. He's currently before the district court because the district court have looked at his communications, four postings, I think, and suggested that they are beyond the pale. So a standard has been applied by the district court, and he has been required to remove those postings or face further action from the court. All right. Now, in the old days, you used to be able to sue Bomber or Martin Bradbury for the nature of his discourse and claim, but it's such an expensive operation. I think if you went to a lawyer now and said, I'd like to sue somebody for what they've said about me publicly, the first thing the lawyer would say, well, have you got $25,000? You know, and at that point, most people tend to go away. So the Harmful Digital Communications Act was brought for ordinary people who don't have $25,000 sitting in their back pocket to try and have stuff removed that was clearly defamatory or discriminatory of them online. You could just about go to every, can I just say, posting of Mr. Bradbury and find that it offends, I have to say, the Harmful Digital Communications Act. The element of free speech here is really interesting. So where do you draw the free speech line, and where do you draw the, there's no defence of this? And you are allowed to be offensive. Mr. Bradbury's made an entire career of it. You're allowed to be offensive, for example, in what you say, but under New Zealand law, you're not allowed to tell lies about people. Or, yes, I think that's, and so that's basically the law of defamation. Harmful Digital Communication Act works slightly differently, and it says, but if you tell lies, or if you try and bring that particular character into disrepute and in such a way as to be harmful to them, then we will intervene. And that's exactly what's happened in the district court judge's case. I have to say, free speech isn't an absolute. We know that. You should be allowed to cast your opinions. But also, I think Mr. Bradbury crosses many lines, can I just say, in terms of there's nothing wrong with him having an opinion. It's the way in which he expresses it and the personal nature of his insulting posting that has earned the ire of the court, at which stage I'd have to say, I'm sort of sympathetic to the freedom, to the court, but that's just me. What are your thoughts? 0800 33 22 83, text 5050. It is 20 minutes to 12.
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3: The Honourable Shane Jones, Deputy Leader of New Zealand First, invites you and your family to his three public meetings this coming weekend in Reefton, Greymouth and Motueka. 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
5: Somebody says Bomber Bradbury is like a left-wing Alex Jones. It's his market, like pro wrestling. Can't be taken too seriously. Actually, that's a very good analogy. A left-wing Alex Jones. With the same regard for the facts, I have to say. Now, on shoplifting... Somebody says, he needs to get laid. Yes, he does. He is a classic left-wing incel. If somebody had taken him in hand a long time ago and just loved him, he wouldn't hate the world as much as he does. But there are lots of people like that out there, I have to say. They weren't loved enough either as a child, as an adolescent, or as an adult, or even as an older adult. So I hate the world. Must be a dreadful place to be. And I have to say they live on both sides of the political divide too. And Alex Jones was clearly one of those and made an enormous amount of money. If you remember rightly, and rightly so, he finally brought down by suggesting that the Sandy Hook massacre was staged and that no one really died. Then that was a sort of false flag event. God, I can't imagine. And because he had a huge following in the United States at that time, he was able to promote this particular extraordinary piece of nonsense across a huge audience. And the mums and dads of the kiddies that were killed in that dreadful massacre, oh, God. I can't imagine how much the pain there must have been in Aminiha. I think every New Zealand parent could probably emote with that. We're being assaulted and assailed by followers of Alex Jones as to how they'd, you know, essentially involved themselves in a form of political theatre and their children weren't really dead. Mm. Anyhow, rightly so, he was held to account for that. So if all I can say is that the Harmful Digital Communications Act has been properly applied by a district court judge in this country to do with Mr. Bradbury, then it would seem particularly appropriate to me as well. All right. Now, I did ask, did I not? I did ask, did I not, why do Indian folk run the dairies and the liquor stores and Chinese people run the $2 stores? I don't, you know. And where are the Europeans in terms of that sort of branch of retail? And some of you have given me an answer. Margins, Michael. Indian and Chinese retailers are

0: appeared to operate at much finer margins than a European, i.e. they're prepared to work harder for less. And I do find it odd, says Monique, how many Indians do own booze shops? Yes, a classic case, actually. Knowing how strict their culture and religion is, they can't drink alcohol, but they can sell it to everyone else and make a profit. Seems a double standard to me, says Monique. But I don't know why. Somebody explain it to me, hopefully from an Indian background. Or Ravi says to me, Indians have always owned retail outlets where their families can put in the hours and reap the rewards of doing long hours. Says Ravi, when greengrocers were run out of business by supermarkets, Indians moved to dairies. Ah, so the evolution of what was to service stations when the oil companies got out of retail, it's all to do with work ethic, says Ravi. Ah, fair enough. Okay, that's what I'm just asking. Mike, Reese says, Reese, I shouldn't read this out, but I'm going to. I've got the cold. All our roles in society, Michael. Indians sell booze and vapes. Indigenous folks steal booze and vapes. Cops catch the crims, mostly white male sisters like me, who keep working and paying tax to fund the cops and the crins dole and jail. Just roll with your roll, Mike, says Reese. Oh, that's a very cynical but probably half accurate view. And somebody else says, Bomber is a total nutter. He's been defaming people for over a decade at least. Yes, the reason why you wouldn't sue him, because you know he doesn't have any money, you know, just quietly. So after you got your judgment from the court and you spent your $25,000, you know that he'd plead poverty and probably, you know, wind up his business or himself or go bankrupt or something, and that would be the end of it. A number of you are making unkind remarks about Mr. Bradbury, his looks, and his appeal to the opposite sex. I noticed also at the New Zealand Pie Awards, said Faye, that all the winners were Chinese. Ah, again. Yeah, you wouldn't expect. And it's all to do with the pastry, Faye, isn't it? The reason they win is not because of necessarily they put in it, but it's the pastry they make that the judges always comment upon. I know. I mean, there are certain... Do we just abandon retail and just say, well, let the Indians run it? They seem to know what they're doing. And is it that Chinese, and this is worthy of pointing out, and Indian folk, when they come to this country, are prepared to work hard and put in the hours, and they're just more industrious than lazy Indigenous Pacifica and Europeans in this country? Can I ask that question? Just asking for a friend. Oh my God, please don't. You're making me laugh now with some of your emails to do with Mr. Bradbury, and I think if I read them out, I'd be the one being sued for defamation, but please. It is 12 minutes to 12.
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0: Alex, not joking, but this is a really good text. Can we subcontract the governance of New Zealand to Singapore, like the Singapore government? Imagine how rich now we'd be if this country had been run properly, says Alex. I don't think the Singaporeans, though, have an indigenous culture, do they? Just quietly. Aren't they relatively... I know they've got Chinese and Malay, but they don't need to worry about that, do they? The Singaporeans? What are they? They're actually 74% Chinese, 13 or 14% Malay, and 9% Indian. Maybe that's why they're successful, do you think, Josh? Just quietly.
9: They've got a unitary
0: parliamentary republic, a bit like New Zealand. They've got a prime minister. They've got one, you know, a unitary parliament. So they've got the best of the British in terms of democracy, but they've got an ethnicity that's 74% Chinese, 13% Malay, and 9% Indian. There's not a lot of Europeans there, Josh. Do you think that's why they're working?
9: Could be, yeah.
0: There's 6 million of them, so they're only a bit bigger than us. They're one of the richest countries in the world, one of the most educated, and despite coming from a Chinese background, know the English language better than New Zealanders, as all international education tests prove. They enjoy one of the longest life expectancies in the world. They've got the fastest internet connection speeds. They've got the lowest infant mortality rates and they've got the lowest levels of corruption in the world, Josh. How about that? So, Alex, on to something. Why does Singapore work? And it's got a multicultural population. Oh, and in recognition of the cultural identities of the country's major ethnic groups, Singapore's actually got four official languages, Josh. Four. English, Malay, Mandarin and Tamil. So I guess they do have an indigenous people, don't they? The Malay people, who make up roughly the same proportion of their population as Maori do in this country. English is the common language. It's exclusively used in public services, despite Malay being the indigenous people and Malay being one of four official languages. And multiracialism is enshrined in the constitutions and continues to shape its national policies. So there you go. They've got quite a bit in common with us, actually, apart from our ethnic makeup. But there is... Alec, you're onto something. We could just subcontract out, couldn't we, Josh? It's a brilliant idea. Be run as what? An adjunct country of the Singaporean government. Rob Muldoon was always a huge fan of them, from memory. But and the other amazing thing is that When were they created? Oh, English background, of course. English background. So they grafted a lot of the good stuff from the English Empire.

0: We're not saying that we were colonized and feeling upset about it. They've actually taken on a lot of the good stuff, including the legal system and the parliamentary system, although they have refined it for themselves. They got overtaken by the Japanese, for God's sake, Josh, I don't know if you remember that. Japanese went through them like a dose of salts, put a whole lot of people against a wall and various other places. So they've come back from that. They've only got self-governance in 1959. And then they pulled out completely in 1965 from Malaya and off they go. How about that? What a brilliant... And they've got a death penalty. Yes, I'm liking these people, Josh. Why wouldn't we look at Singapore? And they've got no natural resources at all, Josh. They live on a little island somewhere. They've got one of the best health services, which I've personally experienced, in the world as well. What a brilliant idea. The Chinese were pushed out of Malaysia into Singapore, says Pete. They cannot work in any government jobs in Malaysia if they're not Malay. Caning crime seems to work as well, says Pete. Oh, well, there you are. Ta-da. The best of Chinese culture and English heritage. So we can't make New Zealand work. Why? Just saying. Does Singapore treat all citizens equally? There might be the secret, says Paul. Yeah, well, according to this, they do, although they are recognised in their constitution, the different races in their constitutions as well. And that also goes into the shaping of their national policies. But what an extraordinary story, eh? I'll say that again. They have the longest life expectancy in the world, the fastest internet connection speeds, the lowest infant mortality, and the lowest level of corruptions, as well as one of the highest standards of living in the world as well. What an extraordinary story. All right, your thoughts on other issues that we've been running this morning. I debated, says Mr. E, Martin Bradbury and the Auckland University student quad a couple of times in the 1990s when he was editor of Crack'em magazine, which is a student magazine at Auckland University. He always went for the low blow when cornered. And Michael Bommer has a face like a drop pie. Was he in the running for those awards, says Monique? I don't know. Victor is not so happy with Indian folk running dairies. He says their corrupt business model is based on the unpaid slave labour of their extended family, and they wouldn't exist if they didn't oversell overpriced milk, vapes, Chinese cigarettes and lotto. But Victor, can I just say, that was how dairies were run in this country, can I say, by white people when I was growing up in the 1960s and 70s. They were primarily European countries. They were all, the extended family, all worked in the dairy. Mum, Dad, the kids. I had one just opposite me when I was growing up as a kid. It was the Stewarts and then it was the Slights. Both European families. All the kids worked in the dairy, helped Mum and Dad out. They all sold overpriced milk and cigarettes. And they didn't sell lotto because it wasn't available in those days. But you all knew that if you went to the dairy, it was always more expensive than if you went to the supermarket. It was just the convenience that you were choosing. So I'm not so sure, Victor, to be perfectly honest with you, that the dairy owned by some Indian chappy and family in 2026 is too different than the dairies owned by English families in 1966 or European families in 1966 or 1976 in this country. What do you think? On that, and whether or not two work ethics, Brenda tells me from Gisborne, as to why Indians are in those shops and Europeans aren't. That's what they have and that's what we don't have. And that's two words, says Brenda, work ethic. And I agree with you. And that's why the Chinese and probably the Indians will be the dominant economic powers of the 21st century in the world. Primarily because, oh, by the way, they regard education as absolutely critical as well.
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0: Good morning, New Zealand. It is Tuesday. It is the 18th of June, and I'm on P. Yes, the return of pseudo-ephedrine. Oh, my God, I'm on it. I took it 10 minutes ago, knowing that I had to do the show.
3: Oh, dear,
0: I've
3: here we go.
0: Got the flu. Oh, no, off, Josh. Thank God. David Seymour, I shall probably vote ACT. Oh, I would imagine now for the rest of my life. And it'll only be on this one issue, David, that you brought back pseudo-ephedrine.
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1: In this update, all eyes are on China today as the Pacific's foreign ministers meet in Fiji. Winston Peters landed in Suva last night ahead of today's Pacific Islands Forum foreign ministers meeting, which is likely to be one of the most significant in years. It comes a month after China test-fired a dummy missile in the region, which the forum still hasn't commented on as a body. The forum's 18 member states are likely to discuss the issue extensively today, while Peters will hold bilateral meetings on the side. A reminder to think about minor parties' rising popularity when considering the Prime Minister's wish for an MMP referendum. Chris Luxon's revealed he's open to another vote on the 1996 mixed member proportional system if re-elected. Reaffirmed in a 2011 referendum, it provides a party and an electoral vote. Victoria University political scientist Lara Greaves says changing MMP would make it easier for the larger parties.
2: Minor parties around the world are polling really well. So changes to the electoral system and making minor parties less powerful does actually seem counter to public opinion at the moment.
1: And Chris Luxon repeated his desire for a referendum at a National Party public meeting in Auckland's Mount Roskill last night. Some of the audience praised Luxon's honesty, while others suggested he avoided answering more tricky questions about education and the environment. Southern fire crews have attended two separate house fires overnight, both being treated as suspicious. Fire and Emergency says it was called to a sleepout, a blaze in Christchurch's Spraydon around 9 p.m. with a person initially reported missing. Everyone's now accounted for. And crews were called to a house fire just before 1:30 this morning in Blenheim Springlands. Fire investigators will be sent out to both properties today. I'm Kay Gregory and that's news.
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Oh, for God's sake. Christopher Luxon has just announced, the Prime Minister, that he will call a referendum on the country's MMP voting system if he's back in power after the November election. He'll also made the promise to hold a referendum on expanding the parliamentary term from 3 to 4 years. I'm pretty sure we had a referendum on MMP. Oh, well, fair enough. I mean, that's fair enough. Labour's leader Chris Hipkin said a referendum's not necessary because the 2011 referendum on the matter showed people clearly favoured MMP. 58% people have voted support in then. He said if the coalition's not working, he's frustrated by it, which is a fair call. Then that's not MMP's fault, that's the fault of your parties that are making up your coalition. Mind you, I'll see how he says. Listen, there's a 50-50 chance that the centre-left will win this election, right? There's a 50-50 chance. And that coalition will be... I wonder if he'll be saying that. Oh, I can't wait to talk to him 6 months after the next election if Labour's won, just quietly. And then Labour, Greens, Te Pāti Māori and the Opportunity Party. I'll have a chat to him then. We'll have a chat then. But there you go. So the National Party have announced as part of their policy that they will call a referendum on the country's MMP voting system if they get back in power. No, fair enough. They're entitled to do that. That's what they want to do. All in favour of referenda, as you know. I like direct democracy. I think it's fantastic. I used it in Whanganui. I mean, there's the only mayor that ever used it in this country. But I used it regularly, and it works well. So I've got no difficulty with that at all. But we did have the last referendum, I suppose, 15 years ago. Oh, yeah, all right, okay. And that's fair enough. Can I just say, though, I'll tell you what I'm really surprised by. So the New Zealand... here we go. First of all, I think it's fantastic that New Zealanders have the definitive say on the constitutional arrangements that make up their country. This is a good thing, not a bad thing. And it's a decision that should be made by all New Zealanders, not just the political parties and the civil servants of Wellington. All right, so good. That's a good principle, Chris. And can I say to the Prime Minister, that's a great principle. Now extend it. Where's the referendum on the Māori seats, Christopher Luxon? Why didn't you tell News Talk ZB about that this morning? Can I just ask, where is the referendum on the Māori seats? Do we need any more? Do we need any more? Why have you decided that the electoral system is your problem, all right, and how long Parliament sits for, not the fact that we are actually discriminating against or in a, some might say, positive or negative fashion, certain ethnicities in this country, and also gifting a particular ethnicity seats in Parliament when we live in a country in which one would have thought that democracy meant by its inherent nature that we should all be treated equally. Mm-hmm. So, but I'm just asking. I don't know if he was asked that question this morning, but given the fact that National have promised in the past to abolish the Māori seats, as we talked about in the past, with Don Brash yesterday, and that was a policy of not just Don Brash as the National Party leader, but apparently, ostensibly, Prime Minister John Key as well when he was leading the party.

0: Why wouldn't you check that part in as well? He said today, I actually think it's quite right to check in constitutionally, this is the Prime Minister today, and say, is this the system New Zealanders still want? Is it still where we want to be? Well, wait on, then the Māori seats follows automatically into that area as well. So, I might add, to the principles of the Treaty of Waitangi. Mm? Because we still haven't had that discussion in this country. We still haven't had public input into that. We still don't know what they are because they seem to be a movable feast. But the Prime Minister walked away from that one. Or maybe he's just contemplating adding them. But I would suggest that if you are going to have, and can I just say this to the Prime Minister, Christopher Luxon, a referendum, and I have no difficulty at all with New Zealand choosing the constitutional arrangements of this country, why would you exclude certain and important parts of our constitutional arrangements from also being examined and voted upon? The place of the Treaty of Waitangi and what it means, the Māori seats being two obvious referenda topics that you could have added to the pledge on MMP and the length of Parliament from 3 to 4 years. So I asked the Prime Minister that. We will await an answer. Worthy of, though. It is 13 minutes past 12.
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2: The Honourable Shane Jones, Deputy Leader of New Zealand First, invites you and your family to his three public meetings this coming weekend in Reefton, Greymouth and Motueka. 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
4: If you go to the United Kingdom at the moment and you look at the political makeup in terms of, as best described through polling support of the parties over there, you will find that despite the fact that there is a new Labour Prime Minister, Andy Burnham, of the United Kingdom, the reality is that that particular country is extraordinarily fractionated in terms of its polling support across the countries. There is widespread dissatisfaction with both the Conservative and Labour parties in Britain, which has not just led to the rise of reform over there, but other parties as well, nationalist parties in Scotland and Wales, obviously, the rise of the Green Party as a populist movement over there as well. And even to the right of reform, a new political party that's picking up and escalating support too. So it's a I haven't even included the Social Democrats or the Liberals there as well in the middle too. So it's extraordinary. But so we have in this country now too. In the most recent Roy Morgan poll, for example, and you'll know that I have some particular issues about that particular poll, but nonetheless, in the recent Roy Morgan poll, if you added National and Labour together, I think they made up something like 55 or 56% of all the voting populace. And the polling support for the two major parties has never been as low since MMP came into operation. So that's roughly, what, over 40% of New Zealand actually now are spreading their particular voting support over a number of parties, five other parties that we know of currently, that would all trouble the MMP threshold, and potentially we'll have seven parties represented in our parliament. These are extraordinary days. We're talking about electing at this coming election either a party on the centre-right consisting of three parties, and that's the coalition, or on the centre-left, four. And when you think about it, that's extraordinary. I don't think New Zealanders... Now, if you went back, can I just say, to First Past the Post, which is obviously Christopher Luxon pining for the good old days, well, of over 30 years ago, good old days, it would be interesting to see how that plays out. But I do think that the Western world is increasingly becoming fractionated in terms of its political support, not simply moving away from a centre, if one exists anymore, but also into quite different perceptions and views of the world. And it'll be interesting to see how permanent that becomes. And all I'm just going to say is that's not MMP's fault. That's the point that I'm trying to make. The British have first past the post, but they have fractionated in exactly the same way. So I would suggest to you that the causes are not our electoral system, but wider and deeper issues within our body politic. All right, and somebody who I'm sure will have a view on that and has a view on many things is our next guest. I'm so delighted he's joining us this afternoon. It's Gavin Ellis. He's actually, well, he's got a PhD in political studies. He obviously had a bit of time on his hands after he left his jobs to go and do a PhD in political studies. I wonder what he did his thesis on. I must ask him. But he is far more important than his PhD, obviously, because he's a former editor-in-chief of the New Zealand Herald in its glory days, really, the New Zealand Herald then. He was chairman of the New Zealand Media Freedom Committee, so he's a strong advocate of freedom of speech. He's won a number of awards, including a New Zealand Order of Merit and the Queen's Birthday Honours List. That would have been the days when John Key was Prime Minister. He's a university lecturer. He has been in politics and media studies. He's a regular commenter on things. He's written a number of books as well, numerous articles in academic journals. And he joins us now, Dr. Gavin Ellis. Welcome to the show, Gavin. Great to have you on again.
5: Thank you, Michael. From what, for us, is the wintry north, very cold today. I did pay for my PhD, by the way, for teaching for 10 years, so... They got their money's worth.
4: Oh, good on you. You took 10 years to get it. Well, so you jolly well should. Can I ask, Gavin, what did you do your thesis on?
5: On media ownership, and in particular the use of trusts in media, everything from The Guardian through to the Murdoch family, and the way that trusts are used in different ways to control the ownership of news media. It's basically looking at, are there better ways?

0: ways of financing media than the share market, which hasn't worked all
1: and
0: that well.
1: What conclusion did you reach from your study?
0: Well, that there was a possibility, particularly if we wanted to institute a form of media that wasn't state run, but wasn't, if you like, privately owned, something that could sit in the middle, that would be community owned by a trust and run on commercial lines, but with parameters that were set by the trustee. So it was perhaps a new way of looking at media structures. And to be honest, Michael, when you're broadcasting minister, you're going to have to do that, because the current models are not working. We need to look at new ways of organising our news media that do the job and maintain independence.
1: So are there any trust models of ownership in this country that you can think of?
0: No, I think the Crux has a form of...
1: It's a one-man operation in Queenstown.
0: Yeah, but it's a one-man operation now, and that's really the only one. I mean, the biggest and most successful, I think, would be the Guardian in London. But also, you know, the Irish Times is a trust. There are trusts in the United States that run particularly online news media now. They use trust models to do that. So, yeah, there are examples of it, not here, but in other countries, of it working well. And what I like about it is that, you know, it's one removed from the state, but it has its focus firmly on the journalism, not on necessarily on making profit for shareholders. And, you know, there's nothing wrong with that. That's a perfectly valid way of running a news organisation. But we need something in the middle that takes account of the fact that the business models are under huge pressure.
1: No, I accept that, but I'm struggling with the idea of the trust. And Gavin, and I'm just thinking out loud so you can reprove me. I'm thinking out who would put the money into the trust? Wouldn't that come from private individuals in the main?
0: Well, it could. The philanthropic, you know, community-based donations, if you like. But, you know, in the United States, philanthropy is not a dirty word. It's something that people, you know, people with money that they can spare freely give and get commend money that they can spare freely give and get commended for it. And I think that we could do a lot more with philanthropy in this particular area here as well. You know, particularly, it's got to be no strings attached.
1: I can't imagine anybody giving money without strings being attached.
0: Well, people do give money. Do you give money to the St. John's Ambulance?
1: No.
0: I do, and I don't require them to have an ambulance at my beck and call.
1: No. Well, good on you. Expect them to have an... No, but I mean, I don't, only because I haven't been asked, actually, just quietly. But it's a service that's available to everybody. It doesn't have a political function. It's probably difficult to offend people if you're in the St. John's Ambulance. It's pretty easy to offend people if you're in the media, isn't it?
0: Well, it depends how you set up your trust, and trust deeds are the key to it. You know, if your trust deed is firmly set in public interest, in other words, what you're doing is for the benefit of the community. And one of the real areas where it could be very useful, Michael, is in the community newspaper or local newspaper.
1: I was just going to say,
0: area where we've lost so much of that. I mean, where I live in Lynfield in Auckland, and I have no local news whatsoever. You know, and boy, I feel it too. I don't know what's happening in my own community. So I think that, you know, forget the sort of stuff at NZME level of things. start small, start at the

0: at the local level where there will be people who want to see that back in their community and are willing to support it financially.
1: Ironically, though, if I was to take you to the South Island, Gavin, just around me in Central Otago, there are lots of community outlets for organisations that have, you know, started up on their own account. So there are those people individually playing it, not just the Cruxes of this world, but other people, folk as well.
0: Absolutely. And I mean, we had the, I think it was the 150th anniversary of the paper in Akaroa the other day, which is great to see. And yes, there are people doing a great job at the community level, but there are many areas and an increasing number of areas we don't have any coverage at all. So no, I can see scope for it in that area in particular.
1: Okay. Well, that actually brings me nicely into the next issue, which is I've been struggling with the idea of public broadcasting, as you are aware. I don't get why we need Radio New Zealand, for example, or Television New Zealand news. Well, I don't think they do current affairs anymore, do they? At all in these days when there is a multiplicity of media outlets in this country. I mean, they might be struggling, so-called, the traditional media outlets, but there is no shortage of them proliferating throughout this country. Why do we still need public broadcasting, Gavin?
0: I think I need to come at it from two points of view, Michael. Let me start with the commercial or private enterprise side of things. We're seeing small individual or one or two people efforts proliferating, but what we're not seeing is the maintenance of journalism at scale. Now, by at scale, I mean at a level that is capable of holding power to account. You know, where politicians are required to sit up and take notice. Now, there are exceptions. I think they take notice of the platform because of your audience. But many of these smaller organisations that are proliferating don't have what I call throw weight. Throw weight takes a weight. Throw weight takes me back to my early days when I was afraid of nuclear war. But throw weight was the power of a nuclear bomb attached to a missile. So how far you could throw how big a bomb. And I think that what we're in danger of seeing less of is journalism with the power to hold politicians to account.
1: The basic premise here before you get to the next one is you're asking the media to hold politicians to account. But doesn't that inherently of itself, you see, I've got a problem with just that basic philosophy, because I'm struggling to wonder why the media think that that's their role. Can you explain that to me, please?
0: No, traditionally that has been, and constitutionally, in a way, that has been the role of media. We talk about the Fourth Estate, and there lies the Fourth Estate. The Fourth Estate was the estate that held Parliament to account in...
1: Well, it created that word for itself.
0: It did not. That phrase was created by a politician who stood in the House of Parliament, pointed to the press gallery, and said, "And therein lies the Fourth Estate."
1: Yeah, but now, it wasn't. That was Edmund Burke. But I mean, that was one opinion that he had. But then the journalists took on that particular view that they were and took it very seriously.
0: You hope to become a politician again very soon. Don't you think that somebody within the public domain should hold you accountable for the power given to you by people?
1: No. I'll tell you who hold me to account. And that's where I totally disagree with the media and the philosophy that you're outlining. To me, the people who hold you to account

0: your electors. And they are the people who employ and unemploy you.
1: Oh, but once every 3 years isn't good enough, Michael. You need to be held to account.
0: Well, yeah, but if I'm having to deal with biased journalists and biased media outlets, then the holding to account's not really fair because they come from a vantage or an ideology.

0: respect of the media based upon the fact that they were reliable in delivering to folk the facts without a particular ideological or political lens. Facts without a particular ideological or political lens. Yes, I mean, would that be a fair comment?
1: I think that there are journalists who are committed to that, but I was reminded when you were just saying that of what you said earlier before I came on air about factionalizing. And yeah. I think that one of the issues that we face is that factionalizing has taken away some of the tolerance that we have of other viewpoints. And I think that that's inherent in society. I think it goes way beyond news.
0: You don't
1: media.
0: Think the media reflects that fractionalism currently?
1: I don't think that they knowingly contribute to it, but I think that one of the things that does contribute to it is the way that their algorithms now respond to online activity, and they prioritise those things that resonate with audiences. Now, maybe part of the problem is that algorithms are skewing the playing field. That's a possibility. I can't prove that. But what I don't believe...
0: Are you saying algorithms from Facebook, or are you... Because I
1: Well, not only social Facebook, media. Because remember well, the social media is a large part of it, but also remember that some of our news media are now using AI tools to... To curate their own news page, their own websites, that may be skewing it as well. So I think that there may be, you know, it's as complex, I suppose, as what you were saying about factionalized society.
0: I don't disagree with what you're saying in terms of AI and it being curated and algorithms and things like that. But it seems to me that in terms of mainstream media, opinion now, particularly from leading journalists, is something that's expected a senior journalist in New Zealand. Now, I'm just using her as an example. She also has very, very strong opinions on political issues and stuff, for example, parade both her media articles, her reporting, and her opinion as important to them, and they promote them both. The moment that journalists start displaying or exhibiting strong political opinions and social views, doesn't that inherently compromise the impartiality of their reporting?
1: Well, it certainly colours it in the public mind. I'll freely concede that. And I think, and I've said this to you before, one of the major problems we face is that conflating of reporting and commentary. And even if it's not in the same piece, the fact that, as you say, you get on the one hand somebody reporting and then having a strong opinion in a commentary column, people join the two. So yeah, there is a problem with that, and I think that that's something that our news media need to give far, far more attention to. Maybe, you know, they have Andrea Vance concentrating on commentary and have
0: on opinion. Yeah,
1: other reporters doing the reporting of Parliament. So maybe that's one way of doing it. But I agree that it becomes difficult in the public mind to separate one from the other. And that's a problem for journalism. It's a problem for our media companies. That's one of the reasons why we have such a low level of trust in media, because the public are finding it difficult to make that distinction between
0: Is it a distinction possible, Gavin? I mean,
1: of course,
0: Andrea Vance again. If I've got these very strong opinions, which I express in often trenchant terms, doesn't that mean that when I approach a particular issue to do with politics or the view?

0: views of which I hold, I must inherently contribute a bias to my reporting of it.
1: It could, but if you are aware of your own political position, you can, in reportage, ensure that those influences do not dictate how you write a story. Now, it requires a very, very conscious decision to counter it, and I acknowledge that. But there are conscious biases and unconscious biases. You've got to make sure
0: that's a pretty conscious one at the end of the day.
1: They stay within the conscious bias, not the unconscious.
0: Yeah, good luck on that. Listen, the other thing is, though, and just quietly, 2022, Massey University, you'll know the survey, asked journalists where they felt they leant on the political scale, and you know the results of that particular survey, which said something about three quarters of all journalists lead centre left, and a remarkable number left. I also, as a consequence of that, I had the professor of journalism at Massey University on the show, and he said, well, most of the people coming into journalism have a left-wing view because they, quote-unquote, want to change the world. And I thought, that's interesting. So you accept that most of the journalists that are coming in now are essentially seeking to become activists in their own right. Surely that's a problem, Gavin.
1: Well, I thought if you wanted to change the world, you became a politician, Michael.
0: That's what I thought too. Yeah, that's exactly what I thought, Gavin.
1: Look, I think that that's a generalisation, and I think
0: journalists at Massey University.
1: Well, he's training some of the journalists, by no means all of them.
0: That's fair.
1: And I think that we need to be really careful about generalisations. I think people go into journalism for all sorts of different reasons. Some go into journalism because, you know, their mother or their father was a journalist, so they want to be a journalist too. The reasons are many and varied. I think that we need to be really careful about creating convenient stereotypes like that.
0: I'm not saying this. The professor of journalism at Massey University is saying this. I guess he knows he's sitting in front of him in his lecture theatre.
1: I think that probably a lot of young people going into journalism are idealistic. Now, there's a big difference between idealistic and ideologues. And I think that there's nothing wrong with the young being idealistic. I think that's healthy. Maybe our idealism gets knocked out of us too early. It'd be better if some of us, more of us, were idealistic in our views. Life's not like that, I know. But I think that we've just got to be a bit careful about the way that we characterise individuals collectively.
0: All right. You did say, though, and remember your premise when we first started this conversation, that the Fourth Estate was about holding power to account. Well, that, by its very nature, asks you to take an ideological stance, doesn't it, as to what power should look like in your view, and in the media?
1: I don't think so. It's holding power. Holding power to account requires you to ask the question: is power being used equitably and responsibly? No more than that. Now, I say with a huge amount of pride, Michael, that I have been called the opposition by four successive prime ministers from both sides of the spectrum. And that's the job of journalism, in the same way that the opposition in Parliament is there to hold government and the executive to account. So I, that issue of responsible exercise of power, and it's no more than that, the res-

0: responsible exercise. Not whether, okay, but you whether did you use agree the word with
1: equity,
0: it or not.
1: Just in the nature of... Listen, I'm not trying to trip you up, but you did use the word equity or equitably, and that inherently yeah. relies upon me as an individual journalist and perhaps my organisation as a media outlet to determine what equity is and what equity should look like. I guess what I'm trying to say to you is that no journalists are really divorced, are they, from the political views that they have or that are shared in their newsroom?
0: I think it would be wrong to say that journalists are completely devoid of any of those sort of influences. One of the things, however, that does help to filter them and to minimise their impact is the way that the news production cycle works, where a story will go through a number of hands before it reaches the public. And part of that process is to test whether the principles of journalism are being maintained or not. Now, you might have somebody who starts off with preference A, but they get questioned by somebody with preference B in that process. And then somebody comes in with preference C and says, well, have you two considered this? So, you know, you have a process by which...
1: So you're saying there are checks and balances within individual organisations. Can I ask you, though, I mean, as an experienced man yourself who's been in this industry for a long time, do you think those checks and balances exist as redolent in 2026 as they might have existed in 1986?
0: My one concern is the way in which those processes have contracted, where we've taken, because we've got the ability to use technology more efficiently, some of those processes have been truncated. I don't think that we have a situation yet where a reporter writes directly onto a website with no oversight whatsoever. But sometimes if they're covering, we have live feeds, for example. So sometimes the checks and balances may be applied retrospectively. You know, in other words, while the live coverage is going on, somebody will say, well, hold on, that's A, but what about B? So it's probably a more truncated process
1: Is it just a function of the fact that we've got this new technology now, though, in which many news outlets are instant? So the idea, Gavin, when you were editing the New Zealand Herald, you were publishing a newspaper in the morning. You had a deadline, you had a whole series of checks and balances, you had a newsroom staff. Now, news is instant, and the New Zealand Herald and NZME and The Stuff and a whole series of others are competing on an open environment in which getting the story out first is really almost the priority. Has technology changed the game?
0: Well, remember, we started our news website while I was editor.
1: So I
0: was in the sort of transitory stage, if you like. I think that the pressures of instant news are very real, and I think that there are times when the judgment process is too truncated for my liking. But we're talking about a competitive environment here. It's horses for courses. So what you've got to do is try to have in place people who can think very fast and act very
1: fast. That's experience, basically, isn't it?
0: It is. Yep, absolutely. Yeah. Absolutely.
1: And do we have enough experience in our newsrooms to be able to make dispassionate decisions based upon accuracy?
0: I'd like to see more, but then again, I'd like to see our newsrooms bigger anyway. But look, I think that there are still within our newsrooms people with knowledge and

0: and yes, wisdom to make decisions robustly. So you know, it's, I don't want to paint a dismal picture. I always have hope that things will get even better, but at the moment they are under huge pressure, and I think we need to acknowledge that.
1: We won't get to public broadcasting today, sadly, because that's another conversation for another day, but thank God we've got plenty of time to do it. Gavin, just on that business model, please. I'm interested in, okay, here's the business model of New Zealand Herald, NZME, all the others that are out there gathering news, relaying it, trying to make money, etc. How do you make the business model different? You talked about trusts, for example, but I haven't seen a large number of trusts or philanthropists suddenly appear out of the darkness and produce this additional income. What's a business model to you that would work in today's environment and allow you then to recruit the kind of people that you're talking about to make sure that those layers, if you like, of knowledge and wisdom within an average newsroom?
0: Well, if we're talking at a national level, I think that the answer is different to what we discussed here earlier at a local or community level. So let's leave the community level aside, yep, because I think that can be dealt with more easily. At a national level, I think that there are two things. A, their revenue model is being sucked dry by transnational platforms. They are taking out of this country twice as much advertising revenue a year as all other media in this country are earning, and they're paying.
1: So we're talking about Facebook here and YouTube and Instagram.
0: YouTube, yeah, that's right. So one of the things that could be done is try to somehow redress that. System, because those platforms are relying to a degree, and only to a degree, on revenue that is derived through the work of journalists in this country.
1: Yeah, can you explain that to me? Because so I never go to Facebook to read news stories, or to YouTube for that matter.
0: No. Well, that's one aspect of it. But the other aspect of it is that what you do see on Facebook and YouTube, and remember, your own program is carried on both of those platforms, and they are deriving revenue from the fact that you are there because people go and look at you on YouTube or Facebook. But also, it informs the conversation. The journalism informs the conversation second hand, third hand, fourth hand. So without the journalism, some of those conversations would be more sterile. So there is a link there. And what I'm saying is that somehow, perhaps in the form of what's happening or about to happen in Australia, where 2.5% or 1.5% of their revenue, the revenue of those platforms, goes back into local media. By doing deals with the local media themselves. So that's one aspect of it. Another aspect, I think, is that if we recognise journalism as a public good, and by that it has to adhere to certain principles that mean that the issues that you have with bias and so on are minimised.
1: Yeah. Imbalance,
0: if we see it as a public good, then maybe we could use some of the devices that are being used elsewhere. Now, in my Tuesday commentary on my website this week, I talked about payroll rebates. Now, they're being used in the United States and in Europe to make it cheaper to hire journalists. Now, it's actually a

0: lose situation, because if it didn't exist, the journalist wouldn't be employed anyway and the tax wouldn't be there. So tax rebates on pay is another way of making the cost of journalism cheaper, and that's something that we could look at. I think that within the newsrooms themselves, I think there is scope for much more sharing of content than they allow for. You know, we have Open Justice, which is funded through New Zealand On Air, which is an NZME service that covers the courts. Well, I'd like to see that extended to across all media, not just NZME. So, you know, I think that there's more cooperative ventures that could take place.
1: Gavin, I've got to go. I'm very sorry. Yeah. We've come to the end of this particular case. We've just touched the surface.
0: I talk too much, Michael.
1: Well, no, it's fine, mate. And that's the nature of these conversations, that they explore. But we will explore further on this issue. We have just started our conversation. I'll get Hugh to talk to you and extend part two of this next week sometime. Thank you, Gavin. It is 5 minutes.
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1: Listen, that is part of a conversation. It's a long conversation as well, because there are so many parts to journalism and media. It was Edmund Burke who talked about journalists being the fourth estate. I think, God, that goes back to the 18th century, but he only meant it as a throwaway line, and it suddenly became much more important than that. The key here is that Gavin and most journalists see themselves as quote-unquote holding power to account. And I've always struggled with that concept, not in the sense that you shouldn't report when people are doing corrupt or hypocritical things, don't get me wrong, but in terms of how you hold power to account and what you regard to be the value standards that you are imposing. My view is that the value standards of journalists in the last 20, 30 years have shifted markedly left, and that their idea of what equity is and what is equitable is very, very different than the environment in which I grew up, and the journalists of yore who were very keen on just simply reporting the facts in such a way that it allowed people at home to work out what was happening. There has been a fundamental shift, I think, in journalistic principles in the last 20 or 30 years. And I think that that professor of journalism at Massey University probably pretty much gave the reason as to why. Because journalists now are activists, not reporters. And there's a difference. That's my view. I'll be fascinated to hear yours tomorrow.
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9: Taumata whakatangi hanga kōwawa o tamatia, turi poka ka piki maunga horonuku pōkai whenua ki tāna tahu. 85 letters, I believe.
6: The actual Thai word for Bangkok is the longest word in the world. 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Clan 5, Puthwinge, Gogeru, Madrobo, Landasilio, Gogogo. Now, you know what it means, don't you? 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
12: 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Michael Laws, Uncensored.
1: I'm not going to read your email out, mate. You're just stupid. Now, I can't help you. I know Sean entertains himself with you, but you're a moron. And so I'm never going to read anything out from you, never take you on the show, anything like that. I know I'm meant to be inhibiting free speech, but the reason I won't read out your email, apart from being stupid, no, primarily because it's stupid, is that I don't suffer fools gladly, okay? I just need you to know that. I can't suffer fools gladly. It's just something in me, you know, and you're a fool. And I know you're meant to be tolerant of them, and I know you're meant to be kind and sensitive and smile and say, ah, oh, that's nice, dear. But I just can't do that, so I can't do that to you. It's just a moron.
12: Michael Laws, Uncensored, on The Platform. 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
13: Our question, do we want them? Is it a good thing? Will it change us for the better or the worse? There we go. I've laid down the challenge to you. The texts are starting to go. I want you to ring in as well on 0800 33 22 83.

0: Good morning. It's Friday. We made it. Great show coming up. What have we got?
1: Excuse me.
0: Frog in the throat. Well, the Prime Minister's done it again. Completely unprompted. He's made a major political gaffe. We'll talk about, his latest impersonation of Charlie Brown trying to fly a kite after the news. Also, Jordan Williams on the scandal at Justice. How does a guy charged with money laundering stay on the government payroll for 5 years? We'll also ask him about the $300,000 grant to look into the health benefits of Kapa Haka. We've got Tim Costley and Maurice Williamson in for Free Speech Friday. And Tamim Barakat, managing editor at the Centrists. Centrist joins us for a catch-up on what you can read there. All that, oh, and tons more. But right now, it's news time.
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3: In this update, China will be the focus of attention as the Pacific's foreign ministers meet in Fiji. The Pacific Islands Forum foreign ministers meeting is likely to be one of the most significant in years. It comes a month after China test-fired a dummy missile in the region, which the forum still hasn't commented on as a body. The forum's 18 member states are likely to discuss the issue extensively today. The Prime Minister's interest in an MMP referendum is being labelled a potential blunder. Chris Luxon's open to another vote on the 1996 mixed member proportional system if re-elected. Lawyer and political commentator Liam Hare says no one's able to say if this is a policy announcement or just a view.
4: That makes it more likely that this wasn't pre-planned, it wasn't briefed, it was something that just happened off the cuff and then grew up to something much larger than Luxon probably wanted it to be.
3: Revelations a New Zealander helped to arrange masseuses for sex offender Jeffrey Epstein. The Epstein files show Kiwi couple Bryce and Karen Gordon managed properties for the late billionaire paedophile while he trafficked women and girls. Emily Ansell reports.
5: The Herald says an interim report from a New Mexico investigatory committee states Bryce Gordon was referred to in a court testimony as having recruited masseuses for Epstein at the Zorro Ranch. It also references a 2007 FBI interview where Gordon said he typically made these arrangements.
3: The couple have disappeared since Epstein's death, with reports in international media that they may have returned to New Zealand. The Mayor of Queenstown wants a task force to sort out an urgent solution to the district's growing traffic woes. Ferries, cable cars and more intersections are among the ideas being explored. Mayor John Glover says with thousands of new homes still to come, a self-directing task force made up of community stakeholders is needed. I'm Kay Gregory and that's news.
2: Sport on the platform.
3: In sport, a change to the All Blacks for tomorrow's opening South African tour match against the Stormers. Elliot Smith reports from Cape Town.
6: Wallace Setiti has fallen ill, meaning he's been scratched from the side, with Anton Signer coming straight into the team at open side flanker and Peter Lucko moving one number to eight. There have been a couple of early tour bugs. It's understood Fehi Finianga-Norfolk was also under the weather and not considered for selection. The All Blacks will hope Setiti will be fit for Wednesday morning against the Sharks, given Adi Savia is yet to arrive. And Cape Town with the All Blacks, Elliot Smith.
3: And the Warriors' decision to hold on to Luke Metcalf for the season has proven wise. He'll play for the first time since round five tonight against the Panthers. Tamale Martin is injured. That's sport.
0: It's time for climate change on the platform. 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
7: Northland to Waitomo, including Taihape and Te Tauamarenui, generally fine with areas of morning frosts, some severe, and cloud increasing this afternoon or evening. Coromandel Peninsula, Bay of Plenty, Rotorua, Taupō and Gisborne to Wairarapa. Clear skies, Gisborne to Wairarapa. Clear skies with areas of frost this morning, possibly severe in sheltered places. Taranaki and Whanganui to Wellington. Cloudy periods, a few showers possible later this evening for Kapiti and Wellington. Buller to Fiordland, mostly cloudy. Occasional rain in Fiordland, spreading elsewhere through the morning, possibly heavy from afternoon. Nelson and Marlborough, a fine and frosty start, then cloud increasing, scattered rain from afternoon. Canterbury, Otago and Southland, fine with morning frost, severe in places, then cloud increasing and patchy rain developing this morning, rain clearing this afternoon or evening. In the Chatham Islands, mostly cloudy with a few showers.
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8: 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Born in the rugged hills of central Otago, Thunderdonk isn't just flavoured whiskey, it's a ritual in a bottle.
0: And look, we're going to go to a place that I don't imagine many people have been because it's remote. It's up in the mountains. It's in the Southern Alps. Anyone ever been there? Powder Flask Peak. What an unusual name. Powder Flask Peak in Otago. I'll tell you how it got that name, but I'd love to know if any of our listeners

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1: That was the hotspot weather location brought...
0: Or climbed it, I guess.
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0: All right, just to give you an idea of the rundown, we've got Jordan Williams from the Taxpayers Union in on this amazing story of the Lotto presenter charged with money laundering for a gang, I think it is, on full pay for 5 years, but it could be worse. I'm also going to ask him about the amazing news that the government is funding $300,000 worth of research into the health benefits of kapa haka. Good use of your taxpayers' money. Chris Lynch will join us at 8:05. He had a great story yesterday about supermarket competition in the South Island and how Pack and Save... Well, basically, look, it looks like dodgy dealings to me. He's got the full details. But basically, Pack and Save's wanting to discount some of their products. Foodstuffs, in a competitive move, maybe a dirty competitive move, stop them. Chris Lynch will have full details on that today. We've got Tim Costley, the MP from up the coast here, National MP, and Maurice Williamson, talking about a wild week in politics, really, and Tamim Barakat's. He's in at 9:30. 9:30 this morning, but let's start this morning where we should. I did an editorial, gosh, I think over a year ago now, and I think it was headlined, New Zealand has a problem, or New Zealand, we have a problem, it's the Prime Minister. And though I think Christopher Luxon has been subject to hounding and harassment by a clearly hostile mainstream news media. For example, I would say that the story about him catching the plane from Whanganui so he could do a 7 o'clock meeting in Auckland and go to Bill Birch's funeral, complete beat up. I think much of the attacks or the headlines that he garners from mainstream media are pure fabrication by hostile journalists who wish to destabilise him. But yesterday, he once again proved that despite the bias of the media, he is truly a bit crap at his job. I don't know if there was some secret meeting of National Party insiders and they said, look, 90 days or so out from the election, Chris is going to drop, apparently completely randomly, the idea of an MMP referendum. And we will win the election. A cunning plan, as Baldrick would say. I don't think that happened. I want you to think more of Charlie Brown, the follically challenged cartoon character that George Shultz created, a lovely character. And Charlie Brown tried hard, didn't he? He tried hard to kick that ball, remember? Lucy would hold the ball and he'd go, I'm not going to stuff up. I'm going to kick the ball. And he'd run up to the ball and he'd swing his foot and Lucy would pull the ball away and Charlie Brown would go, oh, good grief, and land in a pile again. Well, in this case, in this setting, our news media and the promise of liking him, that's Lucy and the ball. And Chris Luxon still tries to kick the ball. He still thinks they can love him. And if only people could get to know the real Chris Luxon, he'd be really popular. So there's that piece of Charlie Brown imagery. And there's the other one that I love, Charlie Brown trying to fly the kite. And try as he might to get that kite up in the air, it always comes screaming back down and smashes into him, or gets caught in a tree, or mucks up. And once again, oh, and once again, oh, good grief. Christopher Luxon seems politically naive and accident-prone. And we had yet another oh, good grief moment yesterday. Strangely enough, the mainstream media haven't played it up as much as their invented attacks on Chris Luxon. But I think it is more fundamental. He most certainly, and it was most certainly not part of the...

National Party's game plan to raise the issue of MMP. That was not part of the bingo card. And it is quite clear from the reaction of his cabinet colleagues yesterday that this took them by complete surprise. And it was entirely self-inflicted. He was musing. He was thinking, or more importantly, not thinking out loud. And he has derailed, or he has taken another week of possible progress and positive headlines away from the party that he is trying to campaign for to get the largest slice of the vote it can on November 7th. The mainstream media are probably going to miss this, but I think now, and I have not thought this before, the National Party and its caucus have to seriously consider, and Mr. Luxon should seriously consider, replacing their leader. I do understand that the rumblings are growing louder. And here are the options. Erica Stanford, regarded as successful in the education portfolio, competent, personable, a good look. Also a woman, might attract women away from the left of the political spectrum, uncommitted female voters. Does she have, at this stage in her career, the killer instinct required to lead a political party? Does she want it badly enough at this stage in her career? There is a question mark there. Chris Bishop, and I'm going to talk about Chris Bishop later. He gave an excellent speech yesterday, his first major speech as Attorney General, in which he sent a very clear message to the judiciary of New Zealand. Stop using your position to interpret the law in New Zealand for your own ideological reasons. And I will refer to that, I'm hoping.

0: Gosh, politicians are loath to move on things like this unless they know they're going to win. But I cannot help but feel the numbers are being crunched now. And, of course, the best thing for those people to do is to get together, all four of those people, and someone like Nicola Willis, and say, look, it has to change. We can't have 90 days of Charlie Brown trying to fly the kite or kick the ball. Let's see what happens. I think the game is afoot. Let's see what happens. I think the game is afoot. Let's go to a break.
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1: Oh, that got the text machine going. People have said, why didn't you mention Nicola Willis? I'm just going to say that I think whoever took over would be wise to keep Nicola Willis as the deputy to give some continuity to the administration. She's also the Minister of Finance. You don't want to mess with her in the run-up to an election. And maybe she'd think of herself as a contender. I didn't put her in there because, I don't know, the feelers I have out don't suggest she would get there. I think a Stanford Willis all-woman leadership of the National Party would be a revolutionary idea and maybe not a bad one in an electoral sense. But what I'm telling you is I think many in National just feel they cannot have any more Charlie Brown, oh good grief moments from the Prime Minister. What did many of you are asking exactly what he said. Well, basically what he said, he was on Snooze Talk ZB.

because he won't come on here with the platform. And he thought he'd get an easy ride. So he takes a few calls and texts with Kerry Woodham, I think it was. Someone asks him about EMMP. He goes, yeah, we could have a look at that. And then someone else sort of prompts his, well, was that you might or you're... No, look, we'd have a... I think we'll campaign on that, on having a referendum on EMMP, though we had one in 2011, I think. And then he sort of committed to it, and it was quite clear he was making up it as he went along. And he also said that would stop me. So he wants to go back to the old two-party first-past-the-post system. That's what he was kind of suggesting. And then he said, and then I wouldn't have to put up with Yahoos and numpties and cabinet. Now, I'm not sure if Winston Peters is the Yahoo and David Seymour is the numpty or the other way around, but that's certainly the implication you could take. And there's nothing wrong in the run-up to election to Chris Luxon having a crack at David Seymour and Winston Peters, I might add. And they have a crack at him back. But none of this was planned. This was Luxon falling into one of the oldest mistakes of anyone engaging with the media, believing that you have to answer the question exactly and believing there's a right answer and wanting to give an answer that people will like rather than telling the truth. So that is my feeling on that. Look, the lines are open. I did want to talk about Bishop's speech, but because I got so many texts coming through, the lines are open too. If you want to talk about this, good morning, Sean. I'm no fan of Mr. Luxon. He ain't no Elvis, is he? But I wonder if you are overstating the significance of his latest musings re-MMP. Surely this is not the time for the Nats to do what Labor did to Andrew Little. Well, it didn't do them bad, Neil, did it? And a lot of people say, oh, but no incumbent party has dumped a prime minister and then got back in or whatever. They're not going to win the election anyway under MMP. But they'll do better, or they could do better with another leader. And he is just all risk now. Charlie Brown is just all risk now. Luxon, the liability, someone says. Sean, wonder if Luxon will be issuing yet another apology about this tomorrow. Look, the other thing, I think the business story was largely a beat-up, though I note that Labor have put out their small business policy today, which will raise the threshold for having to pay GST. But strangely enough, compel small businesses or large businesses to pay small businesses within 15 days of invoice. That's surely a commercial arrangement between the parties. Great summation, Sean, but I think more than anything, you've highlighted the lack of depth or any X factor leaders in the national lineup. All very vanilla, says Tony. Look, I must say also, someone that said, which of those people gets on best with Winston? And I'm going to say Mark Mitchell. Yeah, that's the truth. I don't know about Bishop Winston. I don't know about Erica and Winston. And I don't know about Simeon and Winston. If you were wanting, but you're not picking a leader to keep the coalition going. The coalition ends on November the 7th. But Mitchell would be the person most closely aligned with Winston Peters. Sean Luxon is a clown. He needs to step down or be rolled, replaced by Erica Stanford. Chris Bishop for deputy due to his hard work on RMA reform. Yeah, but what if Bishop doesn't get back in? You know? Simeon Brown is non-woke. If we want real drive and leadership, he's the best choice, says Mike. Well, he's took on that medical council stuff, did he? He seems to be waging a war on woke. And isn't it funny, apart from Stanford, all these contenders, those three people, Mitchell's come out and got rid of the massages for the prisoners, right? Bishop's reformed the RMA. Simeon Brown has taken on the medical council and wokeism and statutory bodies. Erica Stanford wants to ban social media. You see, she's the outlier in terms of policy. Numpties were Te Pāti Māori and top. Do you think so? Bishop or Stanford get people to text who they want. Yup, yup.
We could. But really, look, it doesn't matter who we want. It matters what the National Party caucus decides. Sean, I think the most serious voters are concerned with policies, not personalities. This is why New Zealand First and ACT will be dominant parties after the election. Don't change horses in the middle of a stream. Yes, Steve. They might say, don't interrupt your enemy when he's making a mistake. Sean, I would vote for Mark Mitchell, even if he is not young enough or thrusting enough for his ex-wives. Cheers, Rick. A bit woke isn't a bad thing, as it may help get a section of voters or retain them. No, look, I think Luxon's already demoned. Mind you, look, I just have to put a rider. If there's an Ipsos poll due out today or tomorrow or something, and if it comes out and Labor's at 38%, then I don't know SHIT, do I? So let's just see. But if it's bad, a bit woke isn't a bad thing. It may help get a section of voters or retain them. I vote Erica with Mark as deputy. That's not a bad looking look, or the other way around. Complete change. And the thing is, Nicola Willis will not get back in on the current polling because she's not standing in a seat, and neither will Bishop. So maybe actually that tells us, if this is going to happen, and I'm increasingly convinced that it is likely, gosh, is that sitting on the fence? That's sounding like Luxon, aren't I? Mitchell Stanford, they're both going to get back in so they can campaign with confidence. Yep, that feels actually, when I think about it, that feels like it to me. It's up to you. What do you think of Chris Pink? I think Chris Pink is a capable politician. Sean, there's a huge problem. Question, what is Bishop or Stanford's policy? Answer, you take Labor's policy and wait a couple of years. That's from Damien. Well, no. You've got to, and I'll get back to it later, this amazing speech she gave to the judiciary yesterday. And look, it said a lot of things I think we've talked about in this program for 3 years or more. It says, judges, back in your lane. You don't make the law, we do. And you don't manipulate the law by your judgments for your own woke ends. That's the subtext of it. Sean, Chris Bishop wears an Agenda 30 lapel pin, woke as. Okay. Sean, Luxon has the lowest rating of any Prime Minister going into an MMP election. Look, other people say to me, you know, no one's ever swapped out a Prime Minister and returned to office, et cetera, et cetera. Everything's unprecedented until it isn't. Every record's a record until it's broken. I just think that's a very lazy argument. I think we can see what's happening here. And yesterday may not have seemed huge, but I can imagine, you know, people slapping their foreheads, burying their heads in their hands at party headquarters and shaking their heads in disbelief. And I can just see Luxon sitting there going, oh, no, I messed up again. Lucy pulled the ball away again. The kite wouldn't fly again. And that's just, you know, and he now looks, I've got to say, in the press conference this Monday, he just looks rattled. He looks uncertain. He looks like he's chasing it. And I don't know if you know what I mean by that. It looks like he's chasing it. And there's a bit of fear in the eyes. And he should, the best way to do this is that he steps down, I don't know, gets sick or something. He says, I'm going off to a hair retreat. I don't know, steps aside in his electorate or something, but says, look, I just, or a family thing. A serious but non-deadly illness that he could make up would be the best. And then they do it with a bloodless coup.

0: colleagues. Lawyer and political commentator Liam Hare says the consequences of this comment outweigh any benefit.
1: Open yourself up for criticism, open yourself up for looking like the party's divided, provoke your coalition partner who you're not getting along well with.
0: Retail NZ's lampooning the government's new citizens arrest legislation, saying the sector never asked for it.

0: Christchurch but feels like minus 5. Wellington is a balmy 7 degrees. I'm Kay Gregory and that's news.
1: Sport on the platform.
0: In sport, European football teams could still boycott competitions such as World Cups if Gianni Infantino remains president of the international governing body, FIFA. The English FA has sent a letter withdrawing support for Infantino in reaction to the plan to sell off World Cup commercial rights to private investors via the now aborted FIFA Forward Enterprise proposal. European governing body UEFA has pitched a similar position, saying conditions for any endorsement had not been met. They want more assurances any such attempts to disfigure the game via what they describe as a shabby, backroom, opaque deal will never occur again. In a statement win from North Harbour to open round two of rugby's NPC, they've thumped Counties Manukau 59-19 at home. That's sport.
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3: Northland to Waitomo, including Taihape and Taumarunui, generally fine with areas of morning frosts, some severe, and cloud increasing this afternoon or evening. Coromandel Peninsula, Bay of Plenty, Rotorua, Taupoa and Gisborne to Wairarapa. Clear skies with the areas of frost this morning, possibly severe in sheltered places. Taranaki and Whanganui to Wellington, cloudy periods, a few showers possibly later this evening for Kapiti and Wellington. Buller to Fiordland, mostly cloudy, occasional rain in Fiordland, spreading elsewhere throughout the morning, possibly heavy from afternoon. Nelson and Marlborough, cloud increasing and scattered rain from afternoon. Canterbury, Otago and Southland, cloudy and cold this morning with patchy rain. Rain clearing this afternoon or evening. And the Chatham Islands, mostly cloudy with a few showers.
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4: Text going thick and fast on the Luxon issue and Hugh, nice idea. He could just say he's out of gas. He could just say he's out of gas and he's got to go. Yep, that would work. So our guest joining us now by video link is Jordan Williams from the Taxpayers Union. Jordan, top of your head, how much does a referendum cost?
5: Ooh, that's a good question. No, I don't know that. It depends. The cheapest way to do it is through the, at the same time as the election. But the trouble is then it gets, and that's what we found with 2011, is it turns into a bit of, the politicians see it as a distraction, so don't want to enter it into the foray at all.
4: Yeah.
5: That was the key reason. I mean, that was actually literally what got me involved in that issue, was Phil O'Reilly saying, oh, I've spoken to Prime Minister Key's office, his chief of staff, they see it as a distraction, so we're not really going to be taking much of an interest in it. Despite Business New Zealand, it being the number one ranked issue, number two was the RMA in terms of the handbrake on New Zealand's productivity and prosperity. So I would want it to be separate, standalone. The other option to do it would be at the same time as local body elections.
4: Because everyone's kind of engaged. But and what do they get out? 10 out of 25%, 27%?
5: Well, it would probably be a bit higher than that if you were to have the referendum at the same time. But I see that there's calls for local council elections to shift away from postal voting back to, having to turn up to a polling booth. Yeah. I'm less worried about lower turnout than a lot. I think there's a lot of countries in the world with very healthy democracies with lower turnouts that push.
4: Question is, we're getting way ahead of ourselves, Jordan. It's not even clear that this is National Party policy or they're even campaigning. He says they're campaigning on it. Nicola Willis says they're not. It's very hard to figure out, isn't it?
5: The Nats have really got to sort out their messaging and their campaign. You know, we are 90 days out from an election today. I understand there's some polls coming out over the next few days that show it's a pretty close race. They've really

0: really got to get themselves organised.
1: Ipsos out today or tomorrow?
0: No, I think it's another mainstream poll out in the next few days.
1: Mm. Wow. Okay. Well, I mean, some people are saying they've got to sort their leader out.
0: That's not one for me to pontificate on.
1: Why not?
0: What I can say is that I'm getting more calls about our upcoming poll than I can ever recall in terms of the anticipation and people trying to...
1: Okay, what is your poll? When's your poll out? When's your poll out?
0: It's with the graphic designer. As soon as it's ready, we'll be getting it out.
1: That'll be today then?
0: Could well be.
1: Oh, God, come on. You give me a ring beforehand? Yeah, that's a yes. That's great.
0: No, we're in election mode. We'll give the we'll give the leader of the opposition and the prime minister.
1: Look, I wanted to talk to you. I initially wanted to talk to you about this amazing Justice Department case, but something else came up yesterday, and I'm pretty sure you guys are across it. $300,000 being allocated for a long-term Māori-led research by Auckland University into the health benefits of kapa haka. You heard of that one?
0: Yeah, I have. It came up in our team meeting yesterday, and one of our researchers pointed out that it said there's a surprising lack of research in this area and the effect of kapa haka on heart health. Well, yeah, I mean, let's be frank, you know, there's actually quite a lot on aerobic exercise.
1: Yeah.
0: And I venture to suggest that I can already tell you what that study is going
1: that
0: to
1: That moving is good for you.
0: Yeah. Who would have thought? But look, I think we really need to give a researcher 300 grand to figure that out.
1: It has to be a Maori research. It's got to be Maori led, according to the brief.
0: Well, obviously.
1: Do you think
0: there was a surprising lack of research in this area, Sean?
1: Because there doesn't need to be. Because there just doesn't need to be.
0: Yeah. But isn't it wonderful?
1: Who's the minister? Who is the minister in charge of the budget that pays out that bloody money?
0: I must admit, I'm not over. You, Sean, you're renowned for riffing into different stories.
1: Okay.
0: And me on
1: all right, but this is a good thing. All right, let's get back to the man. I'll find out. And if he's got any guts like Mark Mitchell, he'll pull the funding. All right, let's get to this Justice Department story. So there's a bloke who is a lotto presenter, and I don't know if that was part of his job at the Justice Department or he was moonlighting. But in every media story I ring, they'd say he was a lotto presenter. Also an employee...
0: He's a former lotto presenter.
1: What?
0: He was actually there when I was at lotto.
1: He's still a lotto presenter?
0: No. He was a lotto presenter.
1: Yeah, okay.
0: He was working as a family liaison in the family court. He'd been there less than 2 weeks, and then he gets charged as part of this big international FBI sting. On drugs and stuff.
1: Yeah.
0: And he was charged with smuggling these gold bars to Turkey.
1: Yeah.
0: And he sat there for...
1: And hang on, he'd only been working for Justice for 2 weeks, you said?
0: Less than two weeks.
1: Yeah.
0: Yes.
1: Okay.
0: And so, you know, quite literally, he got more money on garden leave than the value of the gold bars that he eventually pleaded guilty to smuggling.
1: Yeah.
0: And so we literally took a winning wheel down to the Ministry of Justice, because none of them will front. You know, the Secretary of Justice never fronts on this on anything. And what do you know? Yesterday, or the day before yesterday, we received this announcement, and there's a stand-up from the Minister of Justice saying he's got ordered the Public Services Commission to do a rapid review into how this was handled in the performance of justice. And literally as the minister is talking, young Tyler, our acting investigations manager, received the email back, or the OIA back, from the response that we'd filed right when the story broke, asking, well, how many more are there? And what do you know? There's four more. One's been on garden leave for more than 6 months. Another for 16 weeks, and had it not been for us asking those questions, I venture to suggest, you know, that the timing cannot be coincidental. But here's the thing, Sean. it's much wider than just this culture of sending people on to garden leave and forgetting about them, which I put to you, if someone was suspended from any private organisation or, say, Air New Zealand, the platform, and certainly the taxpayers' union, I wouldn't have them sitting there for 6 months while we figure out what to do. If you can't do your job, clearly when you're facing such serious charges, you can't do your job in the family court, you deal with it. And the issue that the government has, and I think it's pretty rife across the public sector, is you have ministers that have lost confidence in their departmental heads, but they can't sack them. It's got to go through the Public Services Commission, take yonks, and involve a big golden handshake. It is very difficult to get sacked, as this very story illustrates in the public sector, but that goes right to the top too. Now, I would be very interested, Sean, and I'm encouraging the good platform and listeners to pose the question, because we certainly have, with a little bit of prior knowledge, I would be very interested if the Public Service Commission, the body that the government's tasked to go and fix this, review the department and instruct the other departments not to do this and better deal with staff facing serious allegations, I'd be very interested to know whether they have anyone on garden leave facing criminal charges.
1: All right.
0: Or serious misconduct allegations.
1: Okay. Now, some people was asked, and I know it's a silly question, was the guy still working for Lotto or Justice when the offending took place? He'd been a Lotto presenter. That's just an aside in the story.
0: He'd been a Lotto presenter.
1: Okay, so that's got really
0: good. That's why he's a public figure. That's yeah, okay. Why we know who he is.
1: So that's really got nothing to do with it. All right. I'll be devil's advocate here, Jordan. A lot of people, had they been charged with a criminal offence and maybe had name suppression or not name suppression, working in another job that wasn't a justice job could keep working and say, well, I'm innocent until proven guilty and I can turn up for work each day, so there's no need to fire me. You've got to wait till the court decides.
0: They're suspended. It's only those people, it's not those people's facing it. It's the people that are suspended. So by definition,
1: well, I'd say under employment law, suspending someone on
0: their job.
1: But suspending someone on suspicion is a pretty, you know, that'd be an employment case. If you just someone said, oh, you know.
0: The obligation goes both ways. You don't ever, as a reasonable employer, and I have sought advice on this because there was so much BS being put out by, ironically, the Minister of Justice, Ministry of Justice on this, is that it's not reasonable for you to pay someone indefinitely if they're unable to do their job. And if you're going to be working, you're going to be working in a court. Let's say you're on suspicion of fraud. And you're at MB, well, you wouldn't want that, and you'd be unable to do your job. If it's an employment investigation for serious misconduct, frankly, that should take a couple of months at the most. But in a criminal one, it's the same. Is are you able to? Can we, you know, look at the way that the police bent over backwards to get McSkimmings, despite being on garden leave, being told, oh, we can still have advisory roles and things like that. If he's suspended, clearly the agency or your employer has decided we can't have you.
1: Yeah.
0: Or if we can't have you, if you can't do your job, why should the taxpayer continue to pay you indefinitely?
1: Yeah.
0: In New Zealand, any private company is not, well, that's semi-government owned now, and that's maybe a bad example, but no private employer is going to just suspend them and forget about them. You're going to deal with it. The problem is in the public sector, they're suspending people and just not dealing with it, and taxpayers foot the bill.
1: Yeah, good point. How fast do you think a rapid review is, given that this is the New Zealand Public Service?
0: Oh, rapid in Wellington. Oh, it could be as soon as it's 6 or 12 months, Sean.
1: Yeah, okay. That says it.
0: I'm pretty sure, I promise you this. Our poll will be out before that rapid review has
1: started. Well, you're going to tell me, and you'll be giving me the inside skinny before then. Can we get the money back from the guy?
0: No. What? Under what? How would you?
1: How much money? Just remind people how much money was it? Was it
0: millions? It's a couple of million. It's a couple of million. I need.

0: to go back and check.
1: Oh, good grief. Oh, absolute good grief.
0: It was worth more than the gold bars. I do know that one.
1: That he was smuggling for some criminal gang.
0: Was worth, yeah, he got more. We worked out based on the salary band. He even got, the other thing is because he was on a union contract, he even got pay increases while on garden leave.
1: Oh, no, you're kidding.
0: I'm not. He got pay increases while on garden leave. Well, it's all on, this is the public sector, Sean. You know,
1: isn't there someone who's responsible for this? Somewhere?
0: If only there was.
1: God, it's really a cracker, this one.
0: I've come round to the view that I used to sort of believe in this fiction of really an ideal of a politically neutral public sector. But if this government's shown us anything, is that even with the best will in the world, they have been undermined by, in some instances, incompetence, but in others, it is just deliberate undermining of the democratic decision-making and agenda set by Cabinet. And a big part of that is that it was Chris Hipkins, and when he rewrote the public sector legislation framework, is that you can't hire or fire these chief executives if you're a minister. So you have to deal with all the proverbial, with the bad news, but then they can just slow walk things. The example of that I would put to you is Chris Bishop's new RMA. The cabinet decisions about instructing officials to create a regime based on property rights, very good, very solid. But what they've come back with, and they certainly slow walked it, is actually just an RMA 2.0.
1: Oh, yeah. Jordan, talking of Chris Bishop, I wondered if you have had a chance to see his speech as Attorney General yesterday or not.
0: No.
1: Oh, okay. Well, we'll talk about that later. I just recommend to you, you do go and look at it. It was actually quite.
0: Well, I mean, you're really filling up my day, Sean. I've got to get this poll out.
1: All right.
0: I've got to now go and.
1: Okay, give us a hint. Give us a hint. Will it make Luxon feel happier or unhappier?
0: There's some big movements, I'll put it that way. There's some big winners and big losers in this poll.
1: Okay. Oh, damn. Okay, I'll ring you after the show. Okay, thank you. Look, amazing news on that story, and we wait for the rapid review maybe sometime next year. Thank you so much for your time.
0: And I've got to just plug again, my young research team, particularly young Tyler, really did a cracker job on this.
1: Yeah.
0: And brought, you know, our job is to pull the thread and take a story forward so it's not just a once over. And you know what? I think her OIA resulted in the minister having to do something, and that's good.
1: Well, and who knows how many other government departments have got other people like that. The amazing thing.
0: Don't worry, we've got those OIAs in too, Sean.
1: He kept getting the pay increases. That is even more amazing. Thank you for your time, Jordan. Always a pleasure. Jordan Williams from the Taxpayers Union. Okay, so they've got a poll out, and he says there are some big movements in it. Wow. Okay. Maybe this was all part of Luxon's cunning plan. Oh, I think I'll just drop the idea that we'll have an MMP referendum. We better get to the break.
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5: The Honourable Shane Jones, Deputy Leader of New Zealand First, invites you and your family to his three public meetings this coming weekend in Reefton, Greymouth and Motueka. 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
7: Gosh, I'm sorry. I'm just in a bit of outrage over various things at the moment. I do want to talk about, that story. And look, I'm sorry I haven't used his name. I don't think the details are important. It's the fact that we have a public service that did not deal with that issue. Someone else has said the guy got another job while he was suspended on full pay from justice doing an ad for the health department. He was just riding that gravy train, wasn't he? He had the gold ticket on the gravy train. Someone says, can I just vote for the taxpayers union? They do a hell of a good job highlighting this stuff. Wouldn't happen if ACT was in power. Will they not? They are a little bit. Sounds like the Office of the Ministry of Justice is a crime scene. You couldn't make this stuff up. Can we please have President Millay's chainsaw? I'm even thinking of voting for ACT, says Neil. This tells me his job wasn't needed in the first place. Surely wasn't. If he was working for justice, then there is some serious questions regarding background checks. Was he under investigation when he was hired? Well, Roach's rapid review results within 3 or 4 years. The Public Service Commissioner is a disgrace, says John. Sean Harrison was allowed to cash in some of his annual leave by the government morons. Oh, my God. This is why we need, you know, what is reducing the public service by 7,000 or 8,000 people? It's a start, you know. I will get into the Kapahaka thing quickly. This is from Radio New Zealand. A new research grant to investigate the benefits of Kapahaka on heart health, an area that's seen surprisingly little research, has been announced. The grant, worth up to $300,000 from Putahi Manawa, a national centre of excellence hosted by the University of Auckland, will support a Māori-led research project investigating how kapahaka contributes to cardiovascular health and well-being. Putahai Manawa co-director Professor Karen Brewer Ngāti Rangi Whakatoa here told New Zealand this is part of Te Korowai Putahi Manawa funding stream, which has six projects up and running. Oh, it's not the only stupid thing they're doing then. So we're looking to fund a two-year project where researchers work with a kapa or maybe several kapa. Is that like group? Are they like haka groups? Following them as they do their training and performance and taking some cardiovascular health measures.

0: measures along the way. Things like blood pressure, blood sugar, that sort of kind of thing, so we can see the impact of involvement in Kapa Haka on their heart health. Māori have heart problems earlier and generally more blah, blah, blah, blah, blah. What a load of todge. What a complete waste of money. And I'm just going to say the reason I was feeling outraged during the ad break, I was reading that on the RNZ website. And I also read, I'd see another story. You know how I reported yesterday how great it was for me personally that drugs to treat diabetes and therefore help with my cardiac issues were now available and I wasn't going to have to pay $10,000 a year. Drugs I was denied for free because I was not Muslim a year. Drugs I was denied for free because I was not Maori or Pacific Islander. Can you believe that health officials have been saying they are being prevented, Health New Zealand, this is like, let's Health New Zealand is the government, say they are being prevented by their parent organisation over an objection to changes in the way diabetes treatments are funded. The Cardiac Network, because some bunch of wokesters, say the evidence shows that Maori and Pacific are more at risk of diabetes regardless of their socioeconomic status. I think that when resources is limited, it is in our health system. Maximum benefit is gained when you target therapies to New Zealanders that are most at risk in disease and disease complications, Cardiac Society Chair Martin Stiles told Midday Report. Well, Mr. Stiles, you can take that and stick that up your diagnostic stethoscope, mate. It doesn't matter what risk I'm at, I've got it. And people who are Maori and Pacific Islander have exactly the same clinical or similar clinical presentations to me get this free and I don't. So you can take your statistics and you can take everything else and you can, I'm not going to lose my life and be denied a service because of my race. Martin Stiles. Let's try and get that wanker on the program next week, shall we? All right. All right. After the break, Chris Lynch on dirty dealing in the supermarket wars down on the South Island. It's a bloody good story that Chris has broken. So Chris Lynch joins us after the news at 8 o'clock right here on the platform.
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2: In this update, all eyes are on China today as the Pacific's foreign ministers meet in Fiji. Political reporter Ethan Griffiths is there.
3: Winston Peters landed in Suva at 8:30 last night, ahead of today's Pacific Islands Forum foreign ministers meeting, which is likely to be one of the most significant in years. It comes a month after China test-fired a dummy missile in the region, which the forum still hasn't commented on as a body. The forum's 18 member states are likely to discuss the issue extensively today, while Peters will hold bilateral meetings on the side.
2: It should now be easier for lawyers to become legal aid providers. From today, one or more of the experience and competence requirements can be waived, where an applicant can demonstrate equivalent experience and meets requirements in all other respects. Emily Ansell reports.
4: The scheme provides publicly funded legal support for those who can't afford lawyers. It's been under significant pressure as workloads and spending increase. The Ministry of Justice says this approvals process changes in response to recommendations off the back of a system-wide government review last year.
2: An Auckland cafe owner's cautiously optimistic he'll reap the rewards of the soon-to-be-open City Rail Link. The network will be up and running on September 13th, boasting two new stations and almost 4 kilometres of underground railway. Mayor Wayne Brown says it's a game-changer for the city, unlocking new opportunities for growth. Jack Young, who owns Number 7 Cafe next to the new Karanga Ahape station, says he's been waiting almost 4 years.
5: We're looking forward to it. I think it could be quite busy, but I also don't want to, like, jinx it, you know.
2: And Christchurch has become the launch pad for New Zealand Aerospace. Kia Aerospace's new manufacturing and operations building has officially opened, part of a drive to grow the city's aerospace industry. I'm Kay Gregory, and that's news.
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2: In sport, Patrick Tuipulotu has underlined the magnitude

0: Of captaining the All Blacks in the opener against the Stormers on their first tour of South Africa in 30 years. The Blues skipper will lead out an experimental side in Cape Town from 5 a.m. tomorrow. New Zealand's been forced into a late change. Wallace Atiti's fallen ill, meaning Anton Segner's picked at open side flanker and Peter Larkai moves to number 8. The Cowboys have responded to their 82-12 trouncing by the Roosters last week to beat the Titans 30-8 in NRL League. And two members of the Iranian women's football team, who sought asylum after competing in Australia at the Asian Cup in March, have been granted citizenship at a ceremony in Brisbane. That's sport.
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2: Northland to Waitomo, including Te Hape and Te Taumaranui, generally fine with areas of morning frosts, some severe, cloud increasing this afternoon or evening. Coromandel Peninsula, Bay of Plenty, Rotorua, Taupo and Gisborne to Wairarapa. Clear skies with areas of frost this morning, possibly severe in sheltered places. Taranaki and Whanganui to Wellington, cloudy periods, a few showers possible later this evening for Kapiti and Wellington. Buller to Fiordland, mostly cloudy, occasional rain in Fiordland, spreading elsewhere throughout the morning, possibly heavy from afternoon. Nelson and Marlborough, cloud increasing with scattered rain from afternoon. Canterbury, Otago and Southland, cloudy and cold this morning with patchy rain, rain clearing this afternoon or evening. And in the Chatham Islands, mostly cloudy with a few showers.
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3: Now it's time for our hotspot weather location, brought to you by Thunderdonk. Born in the rugged hills of central Otago, Thunderdonk isn't just flavored whiskey, it's a ritual in a bottle.
4: Powder Flask Peak Hill, it's in Otago. Now, Charles Cameron, a chap called Charles Cameron's Powder Flask, was found at this position, which is west of Haast Pass, in 1881. Cameron had buried his flask there, inscribed with the date, to mark his purported, he claimed to have crossed the pass through Haast Pass in January of 1863. Now, in February of 1863, he wrote to an Otago newspaper that he had crossed to the coast in the previous month using an old Maori route. Now, Julius von Haast reached the same coast 9 days after that newspaper report, and he and his people and supporters, and well, they said, look, it was us. We did the pass first, and they disputed who'd been the first to cross over. He said, Mr. Haast, all Mr. Cameron has done has been to crawl around the ranges between Lake Wanaka and Hawea, and they claimed one of von Haast's men. The pass was named in the end in von Haast's honour, but later research, including the finding of the flask, suggests that Charles Cameron did indeed cross the Haast Pass first. It should be called the Cameron Pass. How interesting.
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4: All right, here's a good story about competition. One of those basic things in life, getting a good deal at the supermarket. And if you're on a budget, I guess Pack and Save is the place that most people would perceive, I certainly perceive to be, the most reasonably priced, I wasn't going to say cheapest, the most cost-competitive supermarket. And, of course, businesses and supermarkets should compete against each other. Indeed, Pack and Save franchises in the South Island claim they can, that they don't have a uniform discount rule. But does that work in practice? Chris Lynch from Chris Lynch Media in Christchurch ran a story yesterday that suggests something's rotten in the state of Pack and Save in the South Island, Chris.
5: Hi, Sean. Yeah, most certainly is. I mean, this allegation really strikes at the heart of Pack and Save's sales pitch, right? You've got these supermarkets that always have their branding suggesting they're independently owned and supposedly compete for you and I as the customer, no matter what supermarket you might be in, if it's locally owned or otherwise. But the Commerce Commission said Foodstuffs South Island may actually have stopped you and I from getting the best discounts that a local owner may want to provide. Now, it's proven that shoppers were not necessarily getting the lowest price that a locally owned supermarket was prepared to offer. That would breach Commerce Commission rules. And that would be a massive breach. So in simple terms, the regulator is basically saying that Foodstuffs centrally imposed minimum promotional prices, limiting the owners of these supermarkets' ability to compete against one another. Of course,
4: and therefore offer the best possible deal to us.
5: That's right. Foodstuffs has come up with like a one-line sort of pretty pathetic statement saying they are cooperating with the investigation. They can't comment further because it's before the courts. But they can, actually. This is the Commerce Commission. This is not a criminal court yet. Look, it is pretty bad, though. And make no mistake, this is, I guess what makes it worse is the marketing that you have in place for these stores. Because, you know, as you'll probably see where you live, if you go to your local Pack and Save, arguably it might be locally owned and operated, that gives the impression that you may be able to get something a bit more special from the one down the road that may be a big conglomerate or maybe owned by, you know, your Australian stores.
4: Yeah.
5: So that's part of
4: their appeal.
5: Part of the issue here. Yeah, but
4: okay.
5: In theory,
4: yeah,
5: that means individual stores should be able to compete, you know, with prices and promotions. But not so, says the Commerce Commission.
4: Okay. Chris, what can the Commerce Commission do? Like, can they tell them they'd be naughty boys, tell them to stop it? Can they fine them?
5: Well, actually, the Commerce can do a lot, actually. I was looking into this to see, well, what's this? Because, you know, how many times have we report on the fact that a supermarket's been naughty and that's about it? But no, the Commerce Commission in this case does have some teeth. They can actually impose a substantial financial penalty. For example, if they're found to be guilty, they can actually pay $10 million fine or three times the commercial gain obtained from the breach where that can be established,
4: yeah,
5: or 10% of the company's turnover during the relevant period where the commercial gain cannot be established.
4: Yeah. Chris, so, I'm trying to establish, was it customers or consumer who took this complaint, or was it the owners of the supermarkets who were being denied the ability to compete with each other?
5: Now, that's a very good question. I've spoken to several owner-operators in the South Island. Both gave me mixed responses. Some would say, oh, yes, such and such from that supermarket was peeved off because they couldn't provide a discount that they wanted to. And here were the managers in Christchurch saying, no, actually, you can't go lower than that. And most are sort of blaming each other, to be honest, so because they don't want to rock the boat. But of course, now that Commerce Commission is investigating the likes of Foodstuffs managers, they'll know exactly who the complaint came from. But no, I actually don't imagine it's the customers, because how would they possibly know that they're supposed to get a better discount? So it would be the owner-operators, and also this does come down to their contractual franchisee obligations as well. If they've got a contract that says they can set prices for certain items, but then you've got management saying, actually, no, you can't, then, you know, it could be alleged that Foodstuffs South Island may be in breach of a contract for whoever these owner-operators are. So it is a pretty big deal in the scheme of things.
4: Fascinating story, Chris. And the thing about supermarkets is, we all use them. They are fundamental to everyone's life. Are you a Pack and Save shopper?
5: No.
4: Oh.
5: No. I don't go to Pack and Save at all. No.
4: Okay. All right, Chris. Well, that's right. That's nice for you. Nice for you. You're comfortable. You're obviously doing quite well out of Chris Lynch Media.
5: No, I'm actually banned from doing the shopping in the household. I'm not allowed to do the shopping. So that's fine with me. That's fine.
4: Okay, you don't go to the supermarket at all. That's good. Fascinating story, Chris. Keep us up to date with it. Thank you very much indeed for your time this morning, mate. Cheers. Chris Lynch from Chris Lynch Media. Yeah, competition, my bottom. And good on the Commerce Commission for having a crack. We will keep an eye on that story. I tell you what, let's take a break and then I'm going to come back and update you on some stuff.
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3: 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Well, it used to be the onesies, didn't it? Says Tim. Pack and Save does have a reputation as being a place where perhaps those in the lower socioeconomic stratas of New Zealand might shop. I've shopped there. There's nothing wrong with it. Bloody hell. Sean, what I'd like to see is a similar concept that I've seen in Aussie, is the supermarket doesn't have the meat and fish department and that there is a proper butcher and fishmonger outside of the supermarket, but in the same building. The meat and fish selection seems to be far better in price and selection. Well, you know, I guess you got the good folks like Beard Brothers, and of course, don't forget, it's Friday Fry-Up with Beard Brothers after the news at 9. Yeah, nothing wrong with the good old butcher. The Plimmerton Butchery. We used to go as kids in Plimmerton and watch the butcher making sausages. Don't know why we thought that was a great day out, but it was. Sean, can I have 300K to do a study on the effects on heart health while trying to finish a Rubik's Cube? Yep, I thought actually 300 grand for me, the effects of fly fishing on cardiac health or drinking. Sean, have I seen you in the Ranger at Pack and Save Kilburnie? Yes, you might have seen me in the Ranger at Pack and Save Kilburnie. I don't get that Bob Newhart joke. Sean, kapa haka involves a huge amount of time out of the school day, and the waiata are often written anti-government. The children are being groomed to believe in Māori sovereignty. They spend a lot of time rehearsing. There is too much bad food, and you see the young children growing fat and unhealthy. In addition, they sacrifice literacy and numeracy skills as competition season winds up. Can I just say, often I look at kapa haka and Maori, you know, haka things, and I think that some of the men in particular and the Sheilas, and I am not one to talk. I'm a big lad, and I wouldn't look very good.

in the grass get swinging a boy around. But some of them, oh, they're big units, aren't they? They're big units. Just saying. Just saying. New World has good fish. They own Lee Fisheries. Thank you. Thank you for that. Pack and Save Rangoon is awesome. Great service and a mixed demographic of both poor and privileged. Like me, it's real, says Jeremy. Two dead cold guests, music ones, dance wrong. I have no idea what that's about. I think you were trying to... Pack and Save is a dump full of undesirables that shop there and birds that fly around in the store. New World all the way. I don't mind paying a bit more. I probably go to the supermarket only once a fortnight when I absolutely have to. And I don't consider the Four Square in Hataata as a supermarket. That's just the shop, the local shop. Look, I mentioned earlier this, I think, remarkable and important speech by Chris Bishop yesterday. And I want to read a report of it written by Neil Sands in a publication called Law News, which is an excellent publication. It's available online. And I just want to read what Neil Sands wrote. I'm going to contact Chris Bishop. I want the full and get the full release of the speech. And we might try and get him on next week. In fact, let's put him down. Let's try him for Monday or Tuesday. Attorney, and it's music to my ears. This is the stuff they should have been doing at the start of their term, not at the end. Attorney General Chris Bishop has issued a blunt warning for the judiciary to stay out of politics and respect parliamentary supremacy, saying the courts lack the democratic mandate and institutional expertise needed to develop public policy. In his first major address to the legal profession since becoming Attorney General in April, Bishop advised the judiciary against allowing courts to be used as a forum to relitigate policy decisions that Parliament had clearly set out in legislation. And just as a side here, that's precisely what the BSA did in taking a piece of law and said it gave them jurisdiction over me, and they are a judicial body. And he said that if the courts do take the law in an unhappy direction that contradicts Parliament's intent, he will advise his colleagues in the legislature to impose their will clearly and deliberately through legislation. Parliament expects the courts to apply clear legislation. Development of statute law is for Parliament, not for the courts, he told a lunchtime function in Auckland on Thursday, organised by the Law Association. Changing social values and mores are reflected in the democratically elected legislature, not an unelected and, by definition, unrepresentative judiciary. This is powerful stuff, guys. Bishop said his core philosophy is that Parliament is supreme and sovereign, giving it the sole power to make significant policy decisions. Are you hearing this, Waitangi Tribunal? This position used to be uncontroversial and long-standing, he said. But I think the time has come for a robust assertion of the traditional orthodox view that Parliament is our country's supreme lawmaking body. I'm screaming hallelujah here, folks. While Parliament is elected and represents the views of the people, Bishop said the courthouse remains an attractive forum for those who have yet to persuade the public and therefore Parliament of the merits of their cause. It is therefore worthwhile setting out such choices belong to Parliament and why the judiciary must continue to protect its processes against attempts to use the courts to relitigate Parliament's choices. That's just the opening stanza, and it's quite a long speech. I'm going to see, actually, I'll contact Law News, see if we can republish that piece. That is an amazing thing for a, somewhere on the woke scale, National Party cabinet minister to say. And God, it's taken long enough. Three strikes law, courts arrogantly over it. So it's a message to the judges, back in your boxes, back in your lane. Now, this is from someone, I don't know where you're from, Kay. It says, we kapa haka, they really push it on kids at school here. My kids are...

0: half Irish, half Kiwi, and I find it uncomfortable. It's akin to cultural appropriation, having all these kids speaking their mihi pipihi and performing kapahaka while they're as white as the driven snow and have no Maori ancestry. I think it should be offered to those of Maori ancestry only. I have an admission to make. As a young man living in Porirua, going to school in Plymouth, and I would come into Wellington sometimes and go to the Ngāti Pōneke haka club, cultural club, and we would do hakas and stuff. I don't know why. Good stuff from Chris Bishop. It's about time someone put the judiciary in their place. Bishop for Prime Minister. Well, isn't it interesting? Well, the Prime Minister was busy putting his foot in his mouth yesterday, going completely, as I think the Herald have called him, going rogue this morning. Chris Bishop is making a speech that puts the National Party on one side of the culture war, the non-woke side. You see, yeah, this is interesting. All platitudes from Bishop to the election, nothing will change in reality, says DM. Sean, I made the mistake of going to Pack and Save Whangarei. It was straight out of a zombie apocalypse movie and will never repeat the experience. Sean, quick public service announcement. What's happened to bird flu? Still not sure how to cook my chicken. Oh, bird flu. I've seen a couple of stories in the media. They're still desperately trying to cook up the headlines. Apparently about eight birds have died in Australia. That was a mass outbreak in Australia. I have no idea. I haven't eaten any seagulls lately. Sean, I'd like 300K to study the effect of these woke fest stories on a platform listener's health. Sean, Pack and Save is cheap. What sort of snobby rich morons sniff at their co-shoppers? Sean, I'm undertaking a government-funded study on the health benefits of playing golf among older white men. Would you like to take part in the study? Steve, I'd be in, mate. Happy to be a guinea pig on those grounds. Sean, don't be like that. I'm sure some people would like to see you in a grass skirt. Cheers, Zane. I have no issue with a European doing kapahaka, nor with a Maori person doing the Highland Fling. My issue is forced culture upon anyone, says B. Pack and Save in Zihuatanga Joe. I don't know where that is. Don't be silly. Sean, all well and good by Bishop, but it's like the kid in the schoolyard threatening to hit you but never does. After a while, you take no notice, and that's what all our civil servants and ministries do, says Tony. Will the judges listen? Well, that's a point. Can we text his people this morning, see if he could come on about 10 to 9 and just do a quick hit on that maybe? Or at 9:15? Yeah. I'm just so interested in the speech. It was such a standout thing to say, and it was in such stark contrast to the Charlie Brown antics of old face on a thumb, in my opinion. Neil says you were probably chasing some Maori girl. No, I was much younger than that. It's probably just at the stage when I was thinking about stuff like that. I think poor old mum being a solo mum, to be honest, three kids. I was the youngest, 1 year apart. I think mum had to work hard, and I think we tired hell out of her. And we were pretty self-sufficient. We could catch trains and everything. For kids of our age, we were self-sufficient. So I think she found activities for us to do so she could just have some bloody time without us, to be honest. And I don't begrudge that. Why has Bishop waited until just before the election to come up with that statement? National were voted in to do this, and they should have been awake to it right from the first days in office. What are the consequences if they don't listen? Yeah, well. Can I say Lumsden Primary School did kapahaka so jolly well, I really miss attending them now. My kids have gone to college. The songs were catchy and well done. All right, and nothing wrong with that. But I don't think we need to do have a $300,000 Maori-led study on whether or not it's good for cardiac health. That's just complete bullshit. Sean, there are clearly a number of occasions over the past 2 months where national politicians have been more robust and less woke. This indicates definite differences within the caucus. And Tony, you've picked it. So look at Luxon flailing around in Wokesville, trying to be in Wokesville, trying to be popular, trying not to offend anyone. And even when some person from Moron who listens to ZB asks him about MMP, he says, oh, maybe we'll have a... No, definitely. Yeah, I think definitely now we're going to campaign on an MMP referendum. And no one else in National had any idea he was going to do it. And look, it's not about whether or not you like MMP. It's about his, you know, I say it, he's like Charlie Brown trying to fly a kite. It's just never going to happen. I've now come to the conclusion. Michael did an amazing interview with a Maori lady a couple of weeks back, and she basically admitted Ka Pahaka is the breeding ground for future activists. Well worth finding and listening to. Even Michael was taken aback by the honesty. Sean Pack in Save Dunedin South is full of riffraff. I'm constantly having to avoid bumping into my ex and her... Oh, stop it, Zane. And he says, and her leather-faced mother. It's the weaponization of Ka Pahaka and Maori culture generally that's the problem. Dad's a homeless drug addict and Mum hasn't talked to me for 7 years. I don't know what that's got to do with anything. Sean, I think your mother did a bloody good job. Cheers, Beta. Cheers, Beta. Thank you. Thank you. Mum will appreciate that. She listens. I can't stop it. It's all very well for Bishop to say that, but they've also been... they've been in government for 3 years and haven't fired anyone or did anything about this. Why should we believe them this time? I'm at the stage of voting for Mussolini. I'd vote for Mussolini if he ran. Okay, that's an interesting choice. We've got three threads from that round now running. We've got MMP and the Luxon stuff. We've got Chris Bishop and the Justice stuff. We've got MMP and the Luxon stuff. We've got Chris Bishop and the Justice stuff. Four, we've got Kapa. And we've got a general cultural snobbery wave. I had my bingo card for this morning. I had Nemi referendum card in the caucus yesterday, did they? Well, let's get our guest up. Let me find my host of topics. I love Fridays for the three rigs slow, and it's quite all right. All right, we've got five topics. You know what? Here.
1: It's my passionate belief that the most precious thing in life is to express yourself freely. We've learned appallingly prickly and intolerance to see has become of the mildest adverse comment.
2: What you have counts on the...
0: Speak Friday. That's when we take two free speaking news and we talk about the events of the week. We proffer our opinion and we have yarned what we do. And first time on it, and so many of you reacted... chat with him about excellent questions. He's been asking about fire and emergency New Zealand and what all their what's happened to all their TIFF new fire tent. He's the MP for Aotearoa, candidate because of boundary changes. Name's Tim Costley. National MP joins us now. Tim, are you well?
3: I mean, I don't know. I'm this side. I very seldom...
0: Relax. Let me lull you on security, Tim. Yeah.
3: Yeah. That's exactly what I was
0: saying. Have you had feedback from our chat the other day?
3: I have. It's people that are quietly listening, that have just... They've watched it online, and yeah, look, I get so much positive response to the work I'm doing, supporting our fight. In general, it's great. Every time there's... I think it's good to keep going, because we've got to keep building the pressure till we get the result.
0: Yeah, absolutely. I joined up with you. You know, be a young fella. Morris is Morris Williams, Auckland Council. Morris, Morris is a regular. Morris, can I ask you, because you've already amalgamated, Auckland didn't have to do some amalgamation plan deadline thing, or...
4: No, we are a fully regent, seven city council for one, and so we're not pubbing.
0: Right, okay. Let's kick it off.
4: Which I would like to add, it was one of the good ups how it was and how one be in an animated city, and reduction of staff, and the fact is the staff are about 25% higher than they were. Seven individual councils are rated high.

0: the ratepayer will pick it up.
1: You're absolutely right. In fact, you could have got the gains had you had the blowtorch put on it. Like, if you think of things like the Air New Zealand NAC merger, which happened probably before you were born, there was like 10,000 staff in the combined operation, and within a year of that merger, they dropped 2,500 staff. 2,500 out of 10, you know, 25% reduction in staffing. We when we were all merged up here in Auckland, all the councils, it came to 10,000 staff, full-time equivalents. It's now 12,500. So we've had a 25% increase in total staff from that amalgamation, not a 25% reduction in staff, which is what we'd already been told we'd get at the beginning. So you're right. There was no culture of let's get some gains, let's get some benefits for the ratepayer. And our rates this time, which I'm getting punished for, as six other of my colleagues are, we opposed the record rate increase of 7.9% and just said we're not prepared to live with it. And so we all got dealt to.
2: All right.
0: Yeah, and that's, I mean, we're moving on. Fine.
2: Okay, that's right. And you probably didn't want to move on. God, that's a cunning plan, Tim, you've come up with, the Prime Minister to apparently off the cuff, though I'm sure it was all carefully choreographed, dropping the idea of a referendum on MMP just, you know, 90 days or so out from the general election.
0: Yeah, well, this is why I wanted to talk about the mayors. No, I'm kidding. He made a comment, you say. I mean, I think this is one of the tough bits about being the PM, right? Someone asked him a direct question on that subject. He's the kind of guy that in these meetings is happy to give a direct answer to the question. But I've got to tell you, you know, when I'm out door knocking like I will be later today, it's not the number one issue for most Kiwis. I appreciate someone was interested in it, but what I'm hearing about around here in Kapiti would be healthcare. It's the new cancer clinic we're opening, or it's the breast screen clinic we opened last year. It's the extra money we put into the health shuttle and the extra, you know, after hours and urgent care. That's the stuff that actually matters to people, and that's like genuinely, that's the stuff I focus
2: on.
0: Yeah,
2: so Tim, you are a backbench National MP, right? Have just demonstrated one of the most basic skills of media training. You have taken a question about one thing and you have pivoted your reply to talk about the things you want to talk about. Why is it that you, as a backbench National MP, are capable of that? And the Prime Minister, despite all his specialised media training with Rachel Smalley, couldn't do it on News Talk ZB yesterday morning?
0: Look, I don't really get media training. It's not quite the right
2: role. No. And the Prime Minister does. Why are you then better at it than him?
0: Look, I'm just dangerously giving you honest answers about what I think matters to people, and that's what I hear around here, right?
2: Your very answers demonstrate the point I am making, Tim. Thank you very much. Morris, what do you think about that? Was that an amazing, cunning plan? Was there a brilliant spark of inspiration off the cuff from the Prime Minister? Or was it, as I suggested this morning, Charlie Brown trying to fly a kite or kick the ball that Lucy's holding?
1: Well, I sort of have mixed emotions because, first of all, I would love a bloody referendum on MMP. But secondly, I know how tight the media management in Prime Minister's offices and Minister's offices was and should still be. And you get messages each morning, today, this is the subject we're talking about. No one talks about anything else. No one raises any other issue. So yesterday it should have been the launch of the CRL, Minister flies to Auckland, the Transport Minister is going to bathe in the glory of this new big piece of kit, and that story almost died, mainly because it was put up 3 hours in advance, secondly because Chris Bishop called it Friday the 13th when it isn't, and then finally that story got sort of completely blown to oblivion. So media strategies matter, and everyone staying on point and getting that one point away is what's important, because otherwise it just gets lost in the mix.
2: You see, I think a lot of the stories, and we can look this week, catching the plane from Whanganui, complete media beat up, nothing to see there. I think entirely appropriate for a Prime Minister who has a busy schedule representing this country as the, you know, premium elected representative of this country. I'm fine with him catching a plane, and he's got a funeral that day for Bill Birch, who gave a lot of service, and he's got a 7 o'clock meeting. I'm buggered if I'm having him drive, you know, 5.5 hours. So I'm all cool with that.

0: and it was only a prop plane anyway. Then we had, what was it, the business thing. Oh, I have to say sorry to business. Well, no, he didn't. Business wasn't outraged. The media were outraged, but he fell for that yet again and said sorry. Then Labor cocker snoop and they released their small business policy yesterday. But on this one, the MMP one, this was a pretty fundamental misstep, as you say, Morris. It was kind of incompetent.
1: Yeah, look, in the end, you've heard me repeat this 5 million times, that the voting public vote on three or four core things, so cost of living, whether they're getting good quality health care, and all the others are sideshows, like even the John Key flag referendum didn't rustle the leaves on the trees with regard to people's votes. No one woke up in the morning and said, geez, I hope that flag's changed today. So you've got to keep going back to your core role and functions. What are the things that are... when people wake up in the morning going through their mind, is their job still secure because they've heard there's layoffs going on? Is
0: well, Tim's told us for his people it's health, isn't it, Tim?
2: Yeah, it's health and it's council rates is the other one, which is why I was going to launch into it when you did the intro.
0: Yeah, I know.
2: But that's the two big things, right? That's the two big things that people are talking about. And much as, you know, I understand the interest in why the article out of yesterday has come out, but actually, I don't think this is the stuff, like Morris says, that people are going to be voting on this year.
0: Then why did your party leader make it an issue? Why did he say yesterday? He said you were going to campaign on it. Have you discussed campaigning on it?
2: No, I think he gave you his view on what should happen after the election.
0: He said he doubled down. He said National will campaign on a referendum on MMP.
2: Yeah, look, I'm only going off the transcripts I've seen, but...
0: Shouldn't you be going off whatever the strategy you've all been told to stick to is? And was that part of it?
2: I think we are. I just don't think that, you know, the way that you're explaining it is necessarily the way
0: just
2: I understand it.
0: Just the Prime Minister,
2: but,
0: isn't it?
1: I'm calling for an ad break here, please. But, can we get an ad break here?
0: Why is that?
2: It's all good. Because
0: let's move on, Tim. I'm sorry
2: Yeah. No, it's not difficult because I think Morris's fundamental point is right. The stuff people are going to vote on this year is going to be healthcare. And I'm actually really proud of our health record. People would say that's a Labor Party issue. Actually, I think we've delivered far more for health than the last Labor government did. And people are going to vote on things like council rates. Yeah. And I tell you what, our
0: then I come back, you can say that, then what the F was Chris Luxon doing yesterday?
2: Well, I think he just answered a really specific question. But that's the one thing people are focusing on.
0: All right.
2: I honestly don't think he spends all day thinking about that stuff.
0: I know he's campaigning on it now, and so are you, presumably. All right, I do want to talk about health, because for me personally yesterday it was a great day. And ACT were taking the credit for it. Racial preference for a number of diabetes drugs, all of which I have access, but they cost me a fortune, and I would access more, according to my doctor, if I had another 10 grand a year. I was denied access to those drugs. I met all the clinical criteria, but I wasn't Maori or to those drugs. I met all the clinical criteria, but I wasn't Maori or Pacific Islander. I was amazed, Morris, when I found out about 8 months ago that discrimination was being exercised against me. And I got told by David Seymour yesterday that, in fact, it's allowed within our health system.
1: Yeah, well, you know my view on this, that all government support, no matter what it is, through the welfare system or healthcare or anything else, should be based on need. And if you are a Maori who have got serious problems with diabetes and so on, you should get exactly the same care as if you're a Pacific Islander or whatever. And if you're a person from the poorest suburbs of South Auckland, but you're white, you still qualify. It should not be based on some ancestral who came here on the first boat 500 years ago, whether your diabetes treatment should be getting to you or not. And I'm disappointed because National gave all the right signals 3 years ago. We're getting rid of that nonsense. We're going to make it based on need. And if you're at the top of, you know, we triage the ones and the people at the top get it and we'll move you through. And sadly, that's just clearly not happening.
0: Tim, this is progress, but it's the ACT Party that gets to claim credit for it. Do you think the government as a whole, and I'm not going to single out National for this, has done enough

0: to deal with issues like, well, and people call it positive discrimination. It's discrimination in our public services and the provision of public services.
1: Yeah, and I think, you know, but before we roll out the red carpet for the ACT Party, we should probably give some credit to the man who took over from Morrison, in Auckland, Simeon Brown, who's the health minister. And I worked directly with Shane Retty on this stuff when he was the health minister. I had a gentleman come to see me in my Levin office who was in exactly this position, who was told he couldn't access the medication he needed. He fitted all the criteria but one, but if his ethnicity was different, he would have qualified for it. And I went into bat for him, and we got that changed, and he was eventually able to get the medication. But it was, you know, it seemed shocking to me that that was even a thing in New Zealand, that we would be judging people on the colour of their skin.
2: Correct.
1: Seems pretty abhorrent to every Kiwi. I don't really care what your ethnic background is. If you're a Kiwi, you're a Kiwi. And but I was able to get that one over the line. It does take, you know, you can't just.
0: So did you advocate for an individual person?
1: An individual person and an individual medication, and yeah. I specifically asked them if their policies were conforming with our government policy, which of course we knew that they weren't. But this is the thing, you know, ACT will go for big slogans and bumper stickers, and we're just going to fix the treaty, or we're just going to fix, you know, medication. But actually, the work to undo this is a bit more methodical and a bit more detailed and a bit more nuanced, and that's what I see our ministers doing. I'm actually really proud of the work we've done in the space, and I can tell you, for that gentleman and Levin, it made all the difference.
0: Yeah, but unfortunately, Tim, you did it for him, but Mr. Seymour was telling me yesterday he did it for me. Because literally, well, for me, this saves me $10,000 a year and improves my life expectancy.
1: Yeah, but it wasn't just that one guy in Levin. So it was that one, like I said, it was that specific medication.
0: Yeah,
1: so that
0: okay.
1: medication then got fixed for whoever else needs that medication.
0: Yeah.
1: But fundamentally, I kind of want the doctor to make these decisions. I don't want me or David Seymour or anyone else making them. I think the doctor should decide who needs the help the most. And that's who it should go to, right? Isn't that pretty basic?
0: Yeah, I would agree.
2: Yes, but Tim, the little corollary to that is, and the doctor should be free to make that decision. The doctor shouldn't he shouldn't have the extra sentence on the end, only if he's Maori or Pacific Islander.
0: Yeah. Yep, I hear you. Guys, let's take the break that Morris wanted, and I'm sure Tim wanted some time ago. It's quarter to nine on Free Speech Friday, brought to you by the Free Speech Union. 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

0: Tim, sometimes you just must look at the place you work and think it's a madhouse.
1: How free am I allowed to be with this free
0: You're
1: speech?
0: You're allowed to be as free as it's Free Speech Fridays, Tim. It's in there's a hint in the word, in the title.
1: Yeah, I know. Look, I come in from 23 years in the Air Force, just about sort of getting stuff done. And I think if you were going to build Parliament from scratch, you wouldn't build it to operate the way it does. It's not just that. I mean, it's pretty broad. But I understand tradition and parliamentary institutions and blah, blah, blah. I'd still love to. I need to sort of probably earn the right to have an opinion on some of this stuff, or at least to be able to influence it. Look, I've got to be realistic. I'm just a new little baby three-year MP, so... But I tell you what I thought was really interesting about this whole issue. You had the Labor Party standing up in one question saying Winston Peters can't have a separate opinion as the leader of New Zealand First. He is the foreign minister no matter what he does. There is no separating the two. And then you had Chris Hipkins standing up saying, well, hang on, the Prime Minister is only the Prime Minister at certain functions, but at other functions he's very specifically just the leader of the National Party, and therefore... he shouldn't be, you know, be able to hop on this aeroplane. You had Aisha Earle yesterday saying he shouldn't be able to even use a Crown car, despite the fact that Chris Hipkins, even not as the Prime Minister, takes Crown cars to fundraisers.
2: Yeah.
1: I actually don't think you can, you know, you can hold those two positions. It's completely hypocritical, and it kind of undoes the whole thing. Labour are just out there trying to beat up anyone on anything. They don't actually seem to have any values or principles to stand on.
0: Yeah, well, it was kind of a full court press on Winston by the Greens and Labor acting together. You've spent a lot of time in the House, Morris. I mean, part of it was incredibly funny because it was so farcical, but part of it also made me bury my head in the hands. And I'll be honest, guys, why doesn't just Winston say, if I offended Chinese people, I'm sorry. I was just having a crack at this guy because he was having a crack at me, Morris.
3: Yeah, I think it was one of the lines that you should say. I'm sorry, I've got a huge Chinese population out in my ward. The one place you'll never run into them is in the courts. They're phenomenal bloody people, do brilliantly in the education system and contribute to our whole economy like you wouldn't believe. So it was a silly thing to say that they all lie like flatfish and all that sort of stuff. Winston could have just wiped it off by just a quick apology. Look, it was a stupid line. I was angry at the silly Green for saying what he said. But I've got a solution. I think that while they're doing their parliamentary terms, they should have hats all lined out on the bench in front of them, and they whip up their party leader hat, put it on, and now you know. You can see them. They've got the hat on. It's the party leader hat, and they take it off, put on the Prime Minister's hat and speak something else, and then we'd be able to tell what they are as they're speaking it, because it's so confusing at present as to which one they are.
0: Mm. Morris, do you think there is that delineation? I mean, does it exist? Because to an outsider, ridiculous.
3: You're told from the very beginning of being a minister, your first sort of briefing day is you are always a minister 24/7. You cannot have your, because I got into trouble for having my own personal view on something and I got told by Bulger the next day. I was the sale of TVNZ. I was broadcasting minister less than 24 hours and I said, well, I'd be keen to sell the...
0: Oh, Jesus.
3: Sell to... I got the call up and up I went and he said, you are a minister 24/7. You are the broadcasting minister. You do not express what... And he said, you are a minister 24/7. You are the broadcasting minister. You do not express what your personal views are. You express what government policy is. Full stop. You got it, minister? And I said, yeah, I got it, Prime Minister. I got it. Now, if you're a minister 24/7, then that means every time you answer anything, no matter what, you have to know that you're the minister of that portfolio.
0: But he was speaking, when he had a go at Lawrence, he was speaking in the general debate as leader of New Zealand First. That's the delineation he's making. It wasn't in question time, right?
3: Yes, but that goes against the briefing. So are you minister 24/7 or are you a minister only at certain times and at others you're free to be something else? And more importantly, how do you tell which one that person is at that time?
0: Yeah.
3: That's the farce of it all. It's just farcical.
0: But you come from a different...
3: Monty Python couldn't have written a script as good as this one.
0: Yeah. But you come from a different, you know... Oh, were you in for MMP? You were. You had MMP. But the nature of coalition, Tim, and I think this is a problem the Prime Minister's got been caught out with by a deliberately hostile news media. Are you going to fire Winston Peters? Well, we all know in real terms, in the real world, Winston Peters may have in the old

0: old FPP day, he would have breached the cabinet manual. But to keep a coalition together, Tim, you've got to manage the fact that, you know, Mr. Luxon can't pick and choose Mr. Peters' cabinet ministers, and he can't fire Mr. Peters from cabinet without collapsing the coalition government, right?
1: Yeah, well, this is MMP, right? And this is why some people are asking questions about MMP, because, you know, it brings more diversity to parliament, you know, which some people say is a really good thing. But at the same time, it is all about fundamentally compromised democracy, is that you can't just, it doesn't matter if you're the biggest party, you can't do things the way you want, you can't choose the people that are in the other parties, and you get stapled to a couple of coalition partners that do stuff that you'd rather they didn't do, frankly, a lot of the time. But this is how it works, because they haven't voted just for a national government.
0: Yeah.
1: And it's a bit different to what it was in John Key and Jacinda Ardern days, where they had one or two extras, but really you controlled the whole thing. This is genuinely now, I think we've got to the point in New Zealand that MMP elections are about massive compromised coalitions, and this is what it will be like in the future. And this is the same reason that Chris Hipkins won't rule out working with Winston Peters. He won't rule out working with Top. He won't rule out working with Te Pāti Māori. And you imagine what that coalition looks like.
0: But you guys have ruled out working with Top? With Opportunity?
1: Yes, we have. Yes.
0: And that's not going to change even if they hold the balance of power?
1: No, because look at what they want to do, right? They want to, excuse me, they want to tax you on the land. They want thousands of dollars. And I think of, you know, Kapi Coast, most of our high proportion, the highest in New Zealand of over 65s.
0: Yeah.
1: And the people like I was talking to on Monday morning at a local retirement village, and then the seniors that live in their own homes that they own next door, for them, they're going to be expected, because their house is worth whatever it is, $800,000, they're going to be expected to be paying thousands of dollars each year in additional tax that they frankly don't have. Their income hasn't changed. They're going to be sold out of, they're going to have their, literally have their house, frankly don't have, their income hasn't changed. They're going to be sold out of, they're going to have their, literally have their house taken from underneath them. And we just fundamentally don't believe in the approach that you see from Labor and Top about just taxing
0: Tim,
1: people.
0: Tim, you must listen, you must go terrible. And you must read a column we've published by Troy Bowker of Kaniwi Capital that we're giving people the weekend to read. It's all about Top's, or the Opportunity Party's, tax policy and the land tax, and we're having him on Monday morning to walk us through that.
1: Okay.
0: It is pretty horrific. Look, finally and quickly, guys, are either of you planning to buy Kerry Allen's book?
2: No, I'm deworming the cat that week, so I won't be able to read it.
0: Tim, are you interested in hearing in Kerry Allen yet again breaking her silence about how she managed to dodge getting getting an evidential breath test 4 hours after she smashed a car?
1: Do you know, I'll be really honest with you, and I might regret it, but when I saw this topic was on, I hadn't seen what was in the news, and I said, oh, look, I reckon we should just leave, you know, she's stuffed up, she's done her time, we should just leave her alone. And then I Googled it. And
0: we'd be happy to leave her alone, Tim.
1: I know.
0: She's if she didn't keep breaking her silence. Yeah.
1: I know, which is what I realised. And it's the same with Jacinda Ardern wants to be left in peace, except when she wants to come out and have another documentary about her or whatever it is. So, look, I didn't watch the Jacinda Ardern film. I never will. I haven't bought any of these books. I don't plan on it. To be fair, I haven't, you know, bought Judith Collins' book either. But I read books about war to relax, and that's what I'll stick with.
2: Hey, it does sound a little bit like Kerry Allen's book might be a bit of a training manual in terms of how to avoid the cops and get... charges and so on.
0: I'll tell you what, guys, there was one very weird revelation. She talked in a couple of the interviews with the... I'll use the word soft cock interviews she chose, who would never ask her a tough question. She talked about a friend being at the scene in tears. And I've never heard... that there was anyone else involved, but she says when she was being slammed on top of the cop car because I was being a dick, she said, my friend was crying. I was crying, and my friend, now is it an imaginary friend? Was there somewhere with her? She also reveals that she got on the phone and started calling people in Parliament immediately after the crash, and there is no record of that. We understand the first the government knew was when someone from the police or the police commissioner rang the Prime Minister, rang Chris Hipkins. So it actually raises a whole lot of new questions about what really happened that night. You know?
2: It makes it even more important to say who.

0: who the hell cares?
1: Yeah, okay, I get you. Tim, look, I hope it goes well for you the rest of the day. I hope you don't get you'll probably get a call from the whip.
2: Okay. Yeah, well, when they find out I'm talking to you, Sean, I'm sure I'll be in all sorts of trouble. No, look, it's good. I'm always happy to have a yarn.
1: Yep.
2: And I'm always happy to tell you what I actually think. No, it's good.
1: All right, excellent. That's Morris.
0: A nine out of 10 for first performance.
1: Yeah, okay. Oh, that's praise.
2: From Morris, I'm taking it.
1: That's big praise. Thank you both,
2: can
1: guys.
2: Can I get that in writing? Okay.
1: talk again
0: I'll
1: soon.
0: I'll send it to you in writing.
1: That is that's us for another week on that.
3: News on the platform.
4: In this update, the Prime Minister could have put himself in a shaky spot as he takes aim at the country's voting system. Chris Luxon has said he'd like a public vote on MMP if re-elected, which was already reaffirmed in a 2011 referendum. This appeared to surprise his National Party and coalition colleagues. Lawyer and political commentator Liam Hare says the consequences of this comment outweigh any benefit.
5: Open yourself up for criticism, open yourself up for looking like the party's divided, provoke your coalition partner who you're not getting along well with.
4: Foreign Minister Winston Peters says he'll be looking for a joint statement from Pacific leaders condemning last month's Chinese missile test in the Pacific. He's at the Pacific Islands Forum foreign ministers meeting in Fiji and says there's bound to be a variety of views.
6: The question becomes, what's the predetermined decision that they make before the conversation? Therefore, we can't determine our this point in time, what might happen?
4: Question marks over how things will unfold in the event individuals start arresting people. Citizens' arrest powers have expanded, passing alongside other Crimes Act reforms. Retail NZ Chief Executive Carolyn Young says there still needs to be enough police around to respond to a citizen's arrest.
7: Right now, police can't turn up for any retail crime. We've been asking the government, how will the police turn up for a citizen's arrest? Because it's the same issue.
4: The success of the government's new vocational subjects could hinge on the fine print. 9 new offerings will be rolled out to Year 12 and 13 students from 2029, including AI systems, construction and built environment, and energy and infrastructure. Auckland's Maclean's College Principal Stephen Hargraves says some course descriptions are too vague to excite students.
8: But students are taught how construction materials and practices work together. That's the built environment one. Well, that's not exactly riveting, is it?
4: I'm Kay Gregory, and that's news.
3: Sport on the platform.
4: In sport, Australian basketballer Elijah Pepper has been rewarded for a dominant season in the New Zealand NBL. Pepper will be named the league's MVP today as his Wellington side prepare to face Southland away in Sunday's final. The Boomers guard averaged nearly 29 points a game in the regular season, the highest in the competition since 2019. He's been quick to credit Saints coach Aaron Young, who's Pepper's assistant at Perth in the ANBL. European football teams could still boycott competitions if Gianni Infantino remains president of the governing body, FIFA. That's despite the curtailment of his plan to sell off World Cup commercial rights to private investors. And the Cowboys have beaten the Titans 30-8 in the NRL League. That's sport.
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10: Northland to Waitomo, including Taihape and Taumarunui, generally fine with areas of morning frost, some severe cloud increasing this afternoon or evening. Coromandel Peninsula, Bay of Plenty, Rotorua, Taupo and Gisborne to Wairarapa. Clear skies with areas of frost this morning, possibly severe in sheltered places. Taranaki and Whanganui to Wellington, cloudy periods. A few showers possible later in the evening for Kapiti and Wellington. Buller to Fiordland, mostly cloudy, occasional rain in Fiordland, spreading elsewhere through the morning, possibly heavy from afternoon. Nelson and Marlborough, cloud increasing with scattered rain from afternoon. Canterbury, Otago and Southland, cloudy and cold this morning with patchy rain, rain clearing this afternoon or evening. And the Chatham Islands, mostly cloudy with a few showers.
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12: Powder keg pass. I've lost the place in the book, and I should remember it. Powder flask hill, near Haas Pass. Proof, the powder flask that was found there with a date on it was proof that actually von Haast wasn't the first person to cross over from Canterbury into the West Coast. It was this guy Campbell who had buried his powder flask there. Great old story of New Zealand history.
11: That was the Hotspot Weather Location, brought to you by Thunderdonk, New Zealand's bold new flavoured whiskey, unforgettable taste,

literally fly off the shelves, Beard Brothers sausages. And this is a segment where we kind of fry, where we turn up the heat, we turn up the barbecue, we look at people in the course of the week, and it's a good companion segment in some ways to Free Speech Fridays. So what do we start with? I think we'll start with the banger of the week. Who's done really well this week? And I have to say, because I went to see him at the age of 80-whatever, 80 and then some in Marston, give an hour-long stump speech, not sitting down. He may have had a sip of water. I can't remember seeing it. And he still had it. I was going to make Winston the banger of the week. But no, not Winston. I thought about making David Seymour banger of the week for saving me $10,000 on diabetes drugs, though other people are claiming credit for that as well. But no. What I decided to do was eat a bit of humble pie. And I give my banger of the week, because it finished this week, we had the closing ceremony, to the Commonwealth Games athletes. And I know I kind of poo-pooed you guys, and I said, oh, you're not, it's not the Olympics, it's just like, you know, the coloniser games or whatever. But look, I managed to catch, through social media and other things, some medal ceremonies. Zoe Hobbs, what a pocket rocket. And it makes you proud. You can't be a Kiwi and not be proud when you see someone in a black uniform running faster, jumping higher, you know, swimming in the pool faster, throwing more netballs through a hoop. It makes you proud to be a New Zealander, and they do dedicate an enormous amount of time in it. It's amateur for those athletes. I do not begrudge a cent of taxpayers' money that goes to them. So my collective bangers of the week are the Commonwealth Games team. Whether you medaled or not, we thank you. We thank you for your service. All right, Silly Sausage of the Week. And this is funny. Winston's a nominee in Silly Sausage too. I think he could have just said sorry. But he's got the bit between his teeth, and he wasn't going to say sorry for the go-home questions. Jerry Brownlee, for not kind of getting hold of Parliament this week. It was bloody messy. It was bloody messy, Jerry. So Jerry Brownlee is a nominee for Silly Sausage of the Week this week. But the clear winner, and this only emerged yesterday, didn't it? The absolute Silly Sausage of the Week is Chris Luxon. And you heard the dreadful difficulty that I put Tim Costley in without even trying. And obviously Tim had heard nothing about the MMP referendum. In fact, he almost immediately pivoted away from it. And I am not sure that Chris Luxon hasn't cooked his own sausage. He's not quite the burnt sausage yet, but he is certainly the Silly Sausage of the Week. Has to go to an own goal, a remarkable own goal by the Prime Minister, Christopher Charlie Brown Luxon. All right, burnt sausage of the week. And often this will go to a person who has some unintended consequences for thinking they're being so smart. And, you know, actually Parliament has been quite entertaining this week, and in the last 2 weeks, a lot going on. A lot of to and fro, and the Greens going on the front foot after Winston clapped back, and there was this massive thing about should Winston be forced to resign, etc., etc. And I think Chloe Makeover Swarbrick with the straight hair, and she's actually a two-time burnt sausage this week, because not only does polling show that Candice Candice Kinser of National is perhaps out polling here in her Auckland Central seat, which is why she's had the makeover. She had a crack at Winston Peters, and then stupidly she called the Speaker biased, and bang, in nanoseconds, kicked out of Parliament, when in fact I thought the Greens were on the front foot in their war of words on Winston in the debating chamber. So not only lagging behind in Auckland Central, not only kicked out of Parliament when she was actually on a roll, and also, I think, bleeding votes to the Opportunity Party, I'm going to have to say the burnt sausage of the week is Chloe Swarbrick, the Deputy Leader of the Green Party.

0: brings us to Wiener of the Week. That's the person who's displayed the most small dick energy and really put themselves to the flame when they didn't need to. And there's only one, I'm going to say this, and you might be surprised at this, there's only one Wiener of the Week this week, and that's Winston Peters. Winston Peters could have said sorry, concentrated on the stuff he wanted to, talked about issues that were important to him, but instead he spent the whole week defending himself. And, you know, it might be funny to see him dance on the head of a pin and say, I was speaking as Winston Peters, or the party leader, I was speaking as Winston Peters thing. He's off up in the Pacific Forum now. But you just should have said, I think most New Zealanders, woke or otherwise, Mr. Peters, considered the nature of the language you used to be, yeah, racist. So why not just say sorry and get back to what you're good at, and that is political campaigning. So there's our Wiener of the Week, is Winston. So we'll run through. Silly Sausage of the Week, clear winner, Chris Luxon. Banger of the Week, the Commonwealth Game Teams. Burnt Sausage of the Week, Chloe Schwalbrook. And Wiener of the Week is Winston Peters. 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
5: Oh, this is interesting. Just finished my Beard Brothers venison sausage eggs and bacon for breakfast. Yum. Oh, he had to call at some stage. Dave the Bogan, how are you, my friend?
6: Hey, God, Sean. Good show this morning. I haven't heard absolutely everything, but. Hey, that lotto dude that has been paid the money for the last 5 years by the country, nobody's responsible for that. There must be somebody that can be pointed at for this. This is, you know, we laugh at stuff all the time. We laugh at stuff, you know. They ripped off the government again. It's not funny anymore, man. It's just not funny. You know, that's just so bloody wrong. It's unbelievable.
5: Yeah.
6: You know, how can somebody not be pointed at for signing that thing off? Who was signing the bloody paychecks every
5: week? Here's the problem, Dave. Here's the problem with bureaucracy. Now, I'll tell you something. I try and be as generous with my staff as I can, but I can't be. I don't make a lot of profit. In some months, I don't make any. So it's always a tough... Right, but that means when this company spends money, I think about it, and it's essentially my money, right? Because yeah. I own the company, and it's your money, and you give it to me for a purpose, and I've got to achieve that purpose. So I'm 100% accountable. But if you're a middle manager or even a senior manager of a head of a government department, you get this massive budget given to you via the government by the taxpayer, but you don't actually have any skin in the game. Right? You don't feel responsible for it.
6: Of course, you don't care.
5: As long as you meet whatever the budget is set for, you don't care whether it's quality spending, whether it's going to the most deserving, or whether being rusted. And it's the problem with bureaucracy, you know?
6: Yes, but I hear what you're saying. And, you know, that's been the thing, isn't it? Get yourself a cushy number somewhere. That's what getting a cushy number is all about, Sean. Getting a cushy number.
5: And so that's why we get rid of the cushy numbers, and it might be uncomfortable for some people, but by hokey, as Selwyn Toogood was wont to say, it will cause people to be more, you know, more efficient.
6: Yeah, that's right. I mean, well, that's what I see. That's what ACT is doing the most of. That's what David Seymour has been doing the most of, and being the most, one of the few people that's been up front and chasing that down, because it's just beyond, it's way, way beyond a joke now. It's way, way beyond the, oh, I got myself a cushy number. That's us paying a criminal for 5 years. And I hear what you're saying, but somebody, yeah, that's right, somebody has still signed that off. You know,
5: and the great thing is the buck should stop with the politician who's elected, because that makes him accountable. And then so the politician's got to get in there, and the Minister of Justice, and he's got to say, I want to know who's responsible, and they're out of a frickin' job.
6: Yeah, yeah, exactly. They've got to be put up front, and there has to be bloody consequences for this. And it's just irresponsible. And there we go. It's only New Zealand. No, it's only money. Don't worry about it. Well, it's starting to really hurt, isn't it, people? Yeah. It's really starting to hurt. Hey, the people, it's really starting to hurt. Hey, the other thing, Sean, is, the Luxon thing.
5: Well, I know you would have been sitting there waiting for the Prime Minister to raise your deep concerns over MMP, Dave.
6: Well, I've already said that to Michael. I said that ages ago. I don't particularly like MMP because it gives me a chance to start my own party, and all you poor people would have to pay for Dave the Bogan to have his own party because you're silly enough to allow it, and that's what MMP does. And then you say, yeah, but look at the good things that Dave the Bogan's done.
5: Form a party under FPP.
6: Yeah, I know, but that's what I'm saying. There's no, it's too bloody easy. There's no accountability
5: Wait. It's no more or less easy to form a party under FPP than it is under MMP. You need 500 registered members. And you go to elect MMP, you need 500 registered members. And you go to the Electoral Commission and Bob Shawombat.
6: Yeah, but don't I have to join one gang or the other?
5: No, that's after the election. There's nothing to stop you joining a political party. There's a hell of a lot.
6: Oh, I know that.
5: And there's also a hell of a lot in any system that would stop you getting elected.
6: Yeah.

0: Yeah, well, anyway, it's actually not the point I was trying to make, Sean. The point
1: well, what the
0: really
1: hell was the point
0: make,
1: you were trying to make, Dave?
0: The point I'm trying to make is that it's too late now, and the risk is too high for us to change the, for NAS to change the, for National to change things now. The risk is too high.
1: No,
0: have a look.
1: No, I
0: have
1: now think, here's what I think, and this is what I'm
0: no,
1: being
0: I think
1: told.
0: You're wrong. You're
1: no,
0: wrong.
1: Dave, listen. The risk of him making a mistake like that every week till the election.
0: Well, I mean, what you're saying is that he's actually lost the plot. I mean, that's different.
1: Look, I'm sorry. That was, you know, Tim Costley was better at media this morning on you know, Free Speech Fridays than Luxon is.
0: Yeah. But I still think, Sean, I still have confidence in National that it's too late. We just have to go forward now. And, okay, change things. You know what? Winston's gone after this election. Winston's gone. I mean, that's obvious, right? He's gonna throw the towel in. You know, as much as some of the good things that Winston might have done. But I see that happening. Winston's had his day and he can see it coming. He's gone, so that'll happen. But also okay. Luxon will be gone. But it's just too late and it's too risky
1: at this stage now. Dave, oh, it's never been done before. Nothing's ever been done before until someone does it.
0: It's just that the effects on the country will be so bad. If the other lot get in, it's good night nurse, man.
1: Okay, you'll be leaving.
0: Nurse.
1: Dave, you'll be leaving the country. Who else would have you? Come on.
0: Yeah, I'll be leaving again, Sean. Yeah. Keep it up.
1: Cheers. Got time for a couple more calls before we talk to Tamim Barakat from the managing editor at Centrist. Sean, I agree with Dave. They hide behind the group minister or whatever, no single person. I think people are pathetic getting upset with a tit-for-tat comment made to a numpty member of the Green Party to go back where he came from, and yet hardly a word said about China conducting nuclear testing in the Pacific, which is something that is really offensive, says Gail. Good point, Gail. What's more offensive, telling someone to go home or testing a potential nuclear weapon in their backyard? Well said. Go home and take your nuclear-capable missiles with you. Sean, middle managers have to spend the entire budget and ask for more. They have had one of them tell me directly that if they don't, they have their budget cut. The Ray Bonar-Khan article yesterday. I've known Ray Bon his whole life. If it was so offensive back when it was originally said to him, why didn't he say it then? He's just being a wokester. Gosh. Oh, you're all getting in now, aren't you? Tom, mate, how are you?
2: Yeah, good. Good. Interesting as always. Hey, just regarding, it seems to be a massive chronic problem of misuse of taxpayers' money.
1: Yeah.
2: Once again, it's a common theme. There's just such a complete lack of accountability, and it just holds hands with blatant corruption with these gravy train riders and these grifters, you know, that joker who...
1: Corruption requires a group of people to get together and say, we're going to do this. I just think it's a cultural problem. People just do it automatically because the bureaucracy is so stuffed, mate. You know? So that's the difference. It's cultural, not corrupt.
2: It is corrupt, though, because it's theft. And it's these ivory tower-dwelling wankers, for want of a better word, who just don't give a stuff about the people who get up early in the morning and do an honest day's work, who are accountable for the hours that they put in for their work. You know, I can't go and clock on for hours at work when I'm at home doing nothing, just for the hell of it, or just decide, I'm going to be worth twice as much as what I'm currently on for my hourly rate, just because. And it shows a complete erosion.
1: Oh, disregard, but you have to understand. You have to understand. Disregard, but you have to understand. You have to understand, Tom. And I know that you work for a living, and you work hard, and
2: I'm
1: pay your blood.
2: One of many who do.
1: Yeah, you're one of many who do. I know these people.
2: Yeah.
1: Wellington is full of people who seriously have no... They think they're as normal as world, and they look for the next soft government grant to do some...

0: we work or do some consulting on diversity, they think that's normal. But they're not evil. They're not evil people. What they do is evil and corrupt. But
1: well,
0: they
1: I
0: just
1: think
0: have.
1: They are.
0: Well, but they have no idea. They don't think they are. They just. They live in an alternate woke universe.
1: That that's just something that's just so rotten. It's just so blatantly, disgustingly rotten that people can think they can actually do that. They're taking advantage of people who do an honest day's work, and they want to basically dump on us. And you know that lotto presenter Russell, what the hell was his last name?
0: Oh, I can't remember.
1: And all those other gravy train riding grifters, they should be locked up and they should be heavily fined and being made to repay.
0: Well, he will because he was a money launderer, Tom. He probably will be.
1: And he's one of many. And this also holds hands with a hatred I have for the IRD. You know, they'll send someone a tax bill for being, you know, about 500 short on their taxes that they've paid over the year.
0: Yeah.
1: Yet they've let that Indian joker, I haven't forgotten about
0: it. Oh, yeah, that story. And I talked to people about that. They said that's just been put in the too hard basket. Nothing will ever happen.
1: That is not bloody good enough. And I'm disgusted in the IRD.
0: Yeah.
1: And they should be investigated. The IRD should be investigated on this one. I know there's Indian people that work in the IRD, just like people that work in the IRD, just like there's Indian people that work in NZTA.
0: Tom, I hear. Tom, I've got to go to Wayne because I'm running short of time this morning. Thank you for all your calls this week, mate. Wayne, good morning.
2: Good morning. Hey, Morris Williamson brought up something today. He mentioned the super city. A concern is there that the Auckland example, the super city, is being used as a poster child for...
0: And it hasn't worked. And that's what Morris said this morning,
2: Yeah, but it's he only picked up a couple of things. I mean, what concerns me is that it's just the explosion of bureaucracy and everything around it. It's not only...
0: I'll tell you what, Wayne, I've been busy and I've been thinking about this. I have absolutely no faith that the bozos who get elected to current councils are the right people. Current councils are the right people to decide the shape of local body democracy in New Zealand. And I'm almost switched off the story because I know it will be a mess and it will not be what people want. It will be dominated by party political figures with their own ideologies and agendas. And really, I don't know, I feel like throwing my hands up in the air and saying, get stuffed, all of you.
2: And it's no more illustrated than in Auckland. I mean, I hate to bring this up because everyone sort of beats it, but you walk around Auckland and you don't understand what half these bureaucracies do because, well, I've got an understanding of the language used, I'm not fluent. that's the other thing.
0: Yeah.
2: But that's only a small part
0: of it. We're just using the old bastard English language, aren't we, Wayne?
2: Yeah, but we had plenty of people, at least three I know, from overseas, call them experts, before the super city saying, and they had this common theme, they said, do not amalgamate the whole place, just pick on parts that make sense, and then bulk buy, put your buying power together.
0: Yeah.
2: And no, that was just ignored.
0: Yeah. Anyway. I hear you, Wayne. Thank you for your call, mate. Yep. We've got to meme waking. We've got to go to an ad break right now.
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2: The Honourable Shane Jones, Deputy Leader of New Zealand First, invites you and your family to his three public meetings this coming weekend in Reefton, Greymouth and Motueka. 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
4: And we're joined, as we are every fortnight, by Tamim Barakat, the managing editor at The Centrist. G'day, mate. Good to see you again.
5: How you doing, Sean?
4: Very, very well. Geez, you've been busy by the looks of it, you guys. So let's get into it. First up, the old India free trade deal. This was raised, I can remember, 6 months ago, but you guys have been having a look at whether or not by letting the Indians in and sharing stuff with them, we are in fact helping someone who could take us out in terms of one particularly high-value sector that we are very good at, kiwi fruit.
5: Yeah, not just kiwi fruit, but kiwi fruit.

0: plying India with 115 non-proprietary kiwi fruit rootstock plants. So these are things used to germinate and grow the actual crop. And they're also giving them the scientific expertise and the know-how to improve nurseries and orchard and post-harvest methods. And the idea here, this is being done through the New Zealand-owned, the government-owned Bioeconomy Science Institute. And what they're aiming to do, they say this could help India increase their kiwi fruit production by as much as tenfold. So why are we doing this? The reason that they argue we're doing this is because once they introduce kiwi fruit to the Indian market, it will stimulate the market further and provide future opportunities for the New Zealand market. That's one argument.
1: It's a good story. If you had to have a story, that'd be the best you could come up with.
0: It's a good story, as you might not be surprised to find. There are critics. Critics like Joshua Riley are saying, look, aren't we just growing a rival industry? And their argument is, look, we're not providing any proprietary kiwi fruit varieties. They're not, this is non-proprietary that the government and essentially anyone has access to. So this is not, say, a zest.
1: See, this is weird because you say we're literally just giving them the rootstock, right? Shouldn't we be saying we'll sell you the rootstock for, a slice of your future profits or your turnover? That'd be the smart business deal. Or well, let us build kiwi fruit orchards in India.
0: I don't disagree with you. I think what's happening here is actually, if we do, this is part of the FTA. So it hasn't been fleshed out how far this goes, but potentially the demand to receive this technology and this know-how and these techniques from New Zealand could be a condition that the future tariff concession that New Zealand receives is hinged upon. So it could be the case that if we don't do this for them, they won't give us the tariffs that the FTA supposedly is providing the New Zealand industry.
1: Yeah, I get
0: the tariff concession.
1: And Tamim, you've had some issues. You've had some issues trying to get information on this story.
0: Yeah, I thought of you because we went to MFAT and they weren't interested in, I shouldn't say they weren't interested. They have not gotten back to us by time of deadline. They did communicate with us. And the last communication with us after quizzing us on our on the Centris audience size and our reach and whatnot, I might say is significant.
1: Yeah. Yeah.
0: But they said, are you a member of the media council? And I had to, I had to smile at that one because I thought of you, actually.
1: But
0: and I thought,
1: not.
0: Who cares?
1: I'm not. Who cares? What business is that? It's yours. Member of a voluntary organization that makes sure you run the right real estate advertisements, for God's sake. Yeah. Okay.
0: Exactly.
1: Let's move on. Winston Peters, he actually got my burnt sausage of the week this week because I thought he could have just walked back a little bit, his Chinese people go home comment. But equally, I think, offensive, and we talked to the woman who did it. We called her on air. This Migrant Workers Union, you've been having a look into them?
0: Again, this is a story that came through us by Family First and Bob McCoskrie, and it's very interesting because the Migrant Workers Association of Aotearoa is actually a registered charity.
1: Yeah.
0: And I found this information from Bob's ex-channel as well, that he says they haven't actually filed any paperwork, it seems, for the past 3 years.
1: Yeah.
0: That's according to Oscar. And, the obvious comparison here is, why is this being ignored as an overtly political act when groups like Family First had to catch it and actually become deregistered when they were engaging in what the charity services considered political activism? Is this not political activism would be the obvious question. I think if you're chopping the head off of an effigy of the deputy prime minister, that seems like political activism to me. But
1: could they put out a disclaimer. They said it was satire.
0: I don't think that. Well, how is satire not political commentary?
1: Yeah, okay.
0: I think a lot of still political. You're making it political.
1: The
0: position.
1: Union, by the way, we established as three people, two trustees and the

0: woman who fronted it. They have no other membership. They have no other money. And also I asked her, and she turned out to be an immigration consultant and mediator or something. And we asked her yesterday, we just got back to her and said, are you a New Zealand citizen? And she said that was none of our business.
1: Oh, wow.
0: Which I think probably means no, doesn't it?
1: I'll say the satire writes itself here, doesn't it?
0: Yeah. Yeah, interesting stuff.
1: No, but it's the hypocrisy is obvious here. I don't care if it's 3 people or 300 people. It's the principle that's in question here, and it needs to be checked. That's all we're saying. Or it needs to be considered, you know, so...
0: Yeah. All right.
1: People have to think for themselves.
0: All right. You've got some big news too, though. You've got a new website and community thing going. Tell us about that.
1: Yeah, we've updated our site. So please, we're asking all people that enjoy Centrist to go to centrist.nz, click on the banner at the top, and claim your free membership. We've updated the site. It's much faster. We're working off of Firebase now. We were working with a different host before, so things were a bit slower. So the site should respond a lot quicker now, a lot easier to use. But we are asking people to, if they want to comment and engage, which is very popular on centrist.nz, please claim your membership. Just follow the link at the top. Enter your email and you can get right back in there. We just hope that as many people as can claim their free memberships, because we've set it all up to make it as easy as possible for people to do so. So check out centrist.nz, get the free newsletter, you know, be able to engage, write comments, post, whatever you like. And actually, we've got another aspect of the site that we will be rolling out soon. It's going to be Centrist Social, but we'll have more on that in the coming weeks. But they can go to the new site now and see the legacy version. It's all up, and it'll always be a legacy option. But we are going to roll out another side for people to even further their engagement.
0: All right, and the thing is, it doesn't cost anything.
1: It's free.
0: Yeah,
1: I got free to claim your membership. Just sign up, give us your email, and you get the newsletter.
0: Tamim, wonderful stuff, mate. I thank you very much for your time. We will talk again in a couple of weeks' time. Excellent.
1: Thank you, sir.
0: Cheers.
1: Have a great weekend.
0: The Centrist. Do vent and just look, just type Centrist, C-E-N-T-R-I-S-T. Google will get you there. And they're covering things in a way mainstream media are not. We're happy to have them on board with the platform as part of the family as well. But really good articles, a lot of good stuff. Ian Wishart writes a lot of stuff for them. So they're just highly recommended.
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4: Someone says, hey, Sean, Tamim is always good to listen to. Also, I don't need to know that you gave Winston your sausage this week. Too much information, says Luke. Oh, hardy, ha, ha, ha. Sean, mate, how are you?
5: Good morning, Sean. And obviously the sausage meter every week is certainly, many listeners would like to know that. But I really enjoyed the interview with the centrist. What concerns me is intellectual property regarding the supplying or giving of technology to India.
4: Yeah, well, this is non-copyrighted root stock, apparently. This is just your, you know, garden variety, excuse the pun, kiwi fruit.
5: Indeed, a significant amount of chemical engineering and bioengineering goes to development, even non-copyright. And we aren't getting the reciprocal investment from Tata or some of their major engineering firms, which are quite prominent in India. I know the text of the free trade agreement, there's still a lot of ambiguity, but I don't see a lot of reciprocal backs and forwards. What also concerns me is the interview you had with the immigration rights, you know, immigration worker, RTRI, whatever the name was. Once again, if a worker comes here and they get married, that automatically triggers a whole set of new protocols. That's a way to get around the temporary visa status. And I think there's a lot of... I realise we've put the subject to bed, but to a degree, but I think there's a lot of dangerous unanswered questions on this before the election. But you've got a lot to do, but I think, yeah, we've kind of did a bit of a Pandora's box there. Yeah.
4: And Sean, what do you make of Luxon and the MMP? Look, to me, it's just... It's not necessarily MMP. We can argue about that. He just went rogue. He went off script. He obviously was having a thought, then he made it a policy, then he made it a campaign issue. And clearly poor old Tim Costley today was sat there, Sean. He had no idea.
5: I think Christopher Luxon got himself into a hole and he couldn't dig himself out. National's position was MNP is good, but we'll wait, but we'll look at what the people want. I was in a taxi on Thursday morning. I had to go from A to B to a meeting, and he was being interviewed on ZB by Kerry Woodham.
4: Yeah, that was where it happened. And I mean, if Kerry Woodham sets you up, geez, I mean, she's not exactly the sharpest knife in the drawer, is she?
5: He wouldn't answer any questions. There was a question on energy and a question on immigration and a question on small business. And his stock standard answer I could repeat off the top of my head is, we should have a conversation about this at some time. End quote. So he wouldn't answer the question. Kerry gave him a layup. And at this stage, 92 days out from the election, he won't give straight answers on the three main topics: small business, energy security, and immigration.
4: I reckon he's gone. I'm going to be honest, Sean. I'm going to say it. I think he's gone.
5: I think Erica Stanford here on the North Shore has been lined up as a potential.
4: Well, what about Mitchell?
5: Mitchell, I think that would be a strong. He's a strong conservative. I also hear Dan Bidwa, the four main North Shore MPs, Dan Bidwa, I know is ambitious, although he's been a bit of a quiet. Simon Watts is a nice guy, but he's a bit grey. Mm-hmm. So I think there could be Mark Mitchell, Erica Stanford. I think that would be quite a powerful team. And I think he's got a decent life story and is an honourable man. And I'm surprised he hasn't, you know, been talked about before, but anyway, yeah, like I said, busy week, but I think Chris Luxon, he keeps on, every time he gives an interview, when's he going to come on the platform? Was he never going to come on the platform?
4: Well, I don't imagine he is. Gosh, if Kerry Woodham can do that, I'd probably kill him. He'd probably end up in hospital.
5: Absolutely, but excuse me, I'll lose my voice today, bit of a cold, but have a great weekend and good luck to the Warriors tonight on their big top table clash against the Panthers in Auckland tonight.
4: Good on you. Thanks, mate. Cheers. Oh, yeah, the Warriors, there's a bit of sport on. Sean, we did the same with Radiata Pine in the 1960s, 1970s. Now they compete directly with us in the Chinese pulp market. Do we not think the Indian people will not do the same with kiwi fruit? That's John and Papamoa. Well, I guess a country the size of New Zealand can only grow so many kiwi fruit, right? But so if you have, I don't know, a half a billion people more eating kiwi fruit in India and their middle class is growing and we get even a slice of that market, it's good business for it. That is would be the way it would be sold. Sean, I've said it before, but thank you to all the platform for another informative week. Keep shining the light. You're welcome. The kiwi fruit story is an outrage. It undermines our national security. This is treason. Mark Mitchell, fantastic. Erica Stanford, way too woke, says Scott. And look, we're talking about this now. I have poo-pooed rumours of coups against Luxon before. Not now. Not now. Yesterday was maybe the turning point. And mainstream media aren't saying he's gone. Well, they're useless, so of course they wouldn't. But when they said he was gone, I said he wasn't, and he wasn't. Now I'm saying, I just think it's inevitable almost. I've said it, Neil, I'm not going to read that twice. McAnulty will roll Hipkins and Winston will be PM. No, he won't. And Mac will be deputy. No. Sean, when you interviewed that woman yesterday, she said a couple of times it was a political statement. They are obviously a political lobby group. It was Wednesday, Mary, but I hear you. Pat, I give up. New Zealand is a dumb country. We are a bunch of thickos bending over the world to be buggered in exchange for being liked. Sad little country we are, says Pat. This morning from 7 a.m. and now, no glitches with the app working as expected, says DM. I'm thinking about setting up a Scottish Highland dancing class. Do I qualify for 300,000 grant to see if the students get fitter? Matthew, you could give it a crack. So that's a Māori Scottish dancing class. Sean, if I'm one day late on my GS return, Armageddon. Thanks. Sean, like ignorance of the law, it's no defence. That's me depending on the public servants. I say they're not actually inherently evil. They just know no better. They know no better. Mark, good morning.
6: Good morning, Sean. Hey, just with regard to the kiwi fruit, it may not be as quite as insidious as it appears.
4: Yeah.
6: Kiwi fruit are grown in northern hemisphere and southern hemisphere. We supply for about 6 months of the year. Northern hemisphere supplies the rest of the world for another 6 months of the year. India's northern hemisphere. They are in a position where if they grew kiwi fruit, they could supply their own. Okay? And it means a continuity in the market, which means when the next 6 months rolls around, we fill the slot.
4: I get where you're coming from there, Mark. I do. But what about cold stores?
6: Well, cold stores only hold for about 6 months.
4: Yeah. And you're 6 months growing and you hold for 6 months. We can supply kiwi fruit the year round.
6: No, we finish up about November, December.
4: Well, we finish picking, don't we? Well, when do we finish picking? No, but then you say you can hold for 6 months with cold stores. There we go.
6: Yeah. Yeah, no, 6 months is maximum. We probably send the last of our kiwi fruit away about November to December. And then we don't produce anything more until late March. If you can see what I mean. So, like, we get northern hemisphere kiwi fruit here in New Zealand.
4: Oh, okay.
6: In our supermarkets.
4: So you think it's well, then why are we just giving them our bloody plants?
6: We're only giving them our root stock.
4: Yeah.
6: Okay, and there's two types of root stock, neither of which produce saleable fruit.
4: I hear you, Mark. Now, Mark, you're obviously a bit of a kiwi fruit, you know, expert.
6: No, I'm not an expert, but involved in the industry.
4: Oh, good on you. Well, thank you.
6: But you may well find that we

0: end up with a lot more sales to India than we would have had otherwise. Yes.
1: I hear you, Mark, and I will look into that. That is a very good observation. Thank you for broadening our knowledge, mate. Cheers.
0: All good. Thanks.
1: Sean, I suggest Mr. Luxon book a post-retirement tour to India with Maharaja Tours. He'd like that, wouldn't he? Do we all want to chip in? He could go on the colonial tour next year with Craig. I'm going. He'd love it. He'd love it, wouldn't he? Him and the wife with Sean Plunkett along to give... He'd love that. Mark is completely wrong here. Cold store for 6 months. We can supply comfortably all year round. Is Mark working for the Indians? He didn't sound Indian, did he? I'm convinced Luxon doesn't view New Zealand as a country, simply an economic zone. Sean, finally listening on TuneIn, no dropouts. The platform app was just unbearable this morning. Have a great weekend. Love it. Dropouts. The platform app was just unbearable this morning. Have a great weekend. Love it. I agree, Sean. Luxon is looking shaky and could be rolled. McNulty has no ambition. He's not even in the National Party. McNulty. He's Labour. Sean, and he has ambition. TuneIn has been working fine on Android. It's now buffering and stopping. Cheers, Jeff. I will check that out, Jeff. Often these are your problems with your local networks, to be honest. Very good. Very, very good. Gosh, are we almost done? We're not. I've got time for one more call, I would imagine. I got 2 minutes. 0800 33 22 83. Sean, I'd like 500k for a study on the effects of my arse due to having been a truck driver most of my working life. Oops, I'm the wrong ethnicity, says Tom. Look, I'm going to chase down that thing on the shingles vaccine. Got to get rid of that. Actually, India covers both hemispheres. Very good point. Oh, you're all having a crack at Mark now. Sean, Luxon still thinks he's the cool kids under Key Vibes. Nope, you're not. TuneIn is perfect. Yeah. Well, I hope the new one is perfect as well, guys. Gosh, I've had a really good week. I want to particularly say you've read the weather so well this week, Bella.
2: Thanks.
1: And we're having a good week. It seems more politicians want to talk to us. I think if we did a graph, the closer the election gets, mm-hmm. the more politicians want to talk to us and the more ministers and people answer their phones and come back to us. It's very strange, isn't it? But we are having a great time telling it like it is, telling the truth, being open, independent, tolerant, free. Well, free life to air when you can get it. And offering you the extra services that we do. 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And gold and platinum members, you've got a mail out about our special. I can tell the others, you'll all be jealous. We've got Paul Henry and David Seymour for dinner, for lunch in Wellington on the 4th of September. If you want to become a platinum member, you get automatic invite. 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But you've got to be a member of the club to get those ones. It's 10 o'clock news time.
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4: In this update, Labour's Willie Jackson believes Chris Luxon's interest in an MMP referendum is fuelled by the fact he's struggling to pull New Zealand First into line. The Prime Minister says if re-elected, he'd support revisiting a vote on the voting system. MMP was reaffirmed in a 2011 referendum. Jackson says Winston Peters has been acting up.
5: That's what this is all about. He can't manage Winston. He can't manage him. Winston's totally out of control, right? He's not the Winston that we used to know.
4: We may be in for some much-needed relief from the cold this week as temperatures are set to rise. The Central Plateau's Desert Road saw a freezing minus 10 degrees overnight, while Taupo woke to minus 6. Christchurch has just come through its coldest night of the year, with temperatures dropping to minus 5 degrees between 5 and 6 a.m. Met Service meteorologist John Law says some cloud and wet weather is starting to move in.
6: That's going to start to make things a little bit cooler, a bit milder as we head through towards the next few days.
4: It's thought a more coherent approach to vocational learning is on the way for secondary students. Applied Intelligence Systems, Next Gen Manufacturing and Tourism among 9 new offerings for years 12 and 13 from 2029. Auckland's McLean's

0: College Principal Stephen Hargraves says the biggest shift is moving to full-year courses with end-of-year exams.
1: The current system allows students to pick and choose standards inside the vocational subjects, so they could do a two-day forklift course, learn how to use a chainsaw, put out a fire, serve a meal, and that adds up to credits.
0: A crash has brought down power lines and closed State Highway 98, Lawn Dacre Road, northeast of Invercargill in Southland. Emergency services are attending both the crash and the downed power pole. Diversions are in place. Meanwhile, Queenstown is exploring everything from cable cars to ferries in a bid to tackle its worsening congestion crisis, with the mayor saying people don't come to Queenstown to sit in traffic. That's news.
2: Sport on the platform.
0: In sport, the UK Anti-Doping Agency have determined that boxer Joseph Parker's nutritionist was the most likely reason traces of cocaine were found in a positive anti-doping test before a bout last year. He's free to fight again after serving a 3-month suspension regardless, but has denied knowingly taking banned substances. Parker's offered this explanation.
3: With the camp that we had, he probably had a few issues that he was going through. Probably contaminated my food or drink or whatever it was.
0: Temporary All Blacks captain Patrick Tuipulotu admits the current side are getting their heads around the rarity of an overseas tour. They open their first visit to South Africa in 30 years tomorrow morning against the Stormers in Cape Town. Tuipulotu says the scenario is different to the usual rugby rhythms. That's sport. I'm Malcolm Jordan.
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6: Ironically, and here's the irony of it all, and that is there's going to be a heavy rain watch out for sort of the upper part of the west coast at the moment. Sort of Westport North, really, all the way to Golden Bay. That is meant to be a heavy rain watch from 9 o'clock tonight to 9 o'clock on Sunday. So that's Buller, including the Kahurangi National Park. It won't affect most of New Zealand, I would think, 99.9% of New Zealand, but there you go. And the coldest place in New Zealand at the moment, as I talk to you now, despite being a very cold start up in the North Island, is actually Mosgiel, which is on the other side of Dunedin at -3, so in the Tairi Valley, so to speak. All right, let's go and have a look. This is basically for King Country North, excluding the Coromandel on the Bay of Plenty. Generally fine areas of morning cloth. You know all that already. It's severe in some places. Cloud will increase this afternoon or evening. And then for the Coromandel, Bay of Plenty, Rotorua, Taupo, Gisborne, Hawke's Bay, Wairarapa, all of that sort of eastern part of the North Island, you're going to have clear skies today. You know all about the frost, but it's going to be a fine day for all of you. Taranaki all the way down to Wellington, going down the west coast now, includes what, Whanganui, Manawatu, Horowhenua. Cloudy periods, a few showers possible later for Kapiti and Wellington. And then for the South Island, all of the west coast of the South Island, including Fiordland, mostly cloudy today. Occasional rain in Fiordland, it'll spread elsewhere. And for most of the west coast, you've got heavy rain potentially on the way. That rain warning out this evening, from this evening, 9 o'clock for Buller North. Nelson and Marlborough, cloud will increase. There'll be scattered rain from this afternoon. Canterbury, Otago and Southland, cloudy and cold this morning. It is, but gosh, it's not as cold as it has been, but there you go. You're going to be joined by patchy rain, which will clear this afternoon or evening. And then for the Chatham Islands, mostly cloudy with a few showers. Weather extremes currently being experienced in New Zealand. Nowhere's really warm. Auckland North Shore's got to 11, but that's it. Mosgiel's -3, as I said. It's windiest over the Chatham Islands. Why do we need to know that? And there's some drizzle in Karo.

0: Oh, that'd be bleak. That is the new sport and weather. It's 6 minutes past ten.
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0: Good morning, New Zealand. It is 6 minutes past ten. Welcome to Friday, the 7th of August, 2026. And I don't often blow my own trumpet because there's not much of a trumpet to blow, to be honest with you. But I have made it to the end of this week, Josh. I have made it struggling through the flu, struggling through a virus, which now I've shared with a lot of people, I have to say. And
3: I'm quite impressed you've made it, actually.
0: Well, I tell you bloody well should be. Yeah, that's right. It's a devotion above and beyond the call of duty, just quite frank. Josh, it's our generation, Josh. We stick it through, Josh. You know, none of this bloody young stuff.
3: Well, that and David Seymour's got you over the line with a pseudo-ephedrine as well. You know?
0: Well, that has helped. No. I cannot deny that has helped. I voted ACT in 2017 on that basis alone, can I just say. Or was it 2020? No, 2020, I think. I can't remember one of the elections when they said, we'll bring back pseudoephedrine. And I went, that is what we're talking about, you know. We obviously didn't have a cost of living, so it would be nice for all the parties to get together. Earlier this week, one of the major newspapers in this country, I can't remember which one, ran seven major parties' answer to the cost of living. And the thing that struck me most about that was after I read them. They're all sort of three paragraphs each. They've gone to their finance ministers and blah, blah, blah. They're all crap. All seven. I'm sorry, but they are. There wasn't one thing there that's going to improve the cost of living immediately this year at all. None. Not one. Not one. And they were all talking about systemic change. And I'm sorry, but systemic change in the parliamentary environment of New Zealand, where would you get that through, Josh? Two years? Maybe under 12 months' time. Yeah, I'm sorry. It's here. It's now. So there was nothing. Nothing, nothing, nothing. So there you go. So I think the party that comes up with the plan to do something now, I think, will be... I've run election campaigns before, can I just say. I've run national election campaigns before. I've run... And one of the first things, I don't know what's gone wrong. Maybe it's just the wrong generation of people. I don't know. But the first question you ask is, what's uppermost on the minds of people now and how do I address it? That's pretty simple, really. I mean, it's not hard. But, you know, I don't... No, it's systemic change. Yes, we require systemic change. The political system needs systemic change. That's where I'd start before I start anywhere else. But, the question I'd be asking 90 days before an election, and when this is so tight, is what are the issues that we need to concentrate on? What are the issues uppermost in people's minds at the moment? And then you just answer that question. It's a simple thing to do. One, two, three. But what's number one? What's number two? What's number three? Just hammer, hammer, hammer, hammer, baby. Hammer, hammer. But what's number one? What's number two? What's number three? Just hammer, hammer, hammer, hammer, baby. Hammer, hammer, hammer, baby. Not drill, drill, drill, baby. Hammer, hammer, hammer, baby. Those three issues. I don't know. Somewhere along the lines in the 21st century and 2020. It's 2026, isn't it? We are in New Zealand, aren't we? Yes, we are. The rules of normal campaigning in the Western world and Western democracies have been suspended. We're going to have systemic change. That's not going to pay my power bill, all right? That's not going to make the prices at the supermarket any cheaper. It's not going to make the bloody councils come any less with their double-digit rate increases or an insurance people to go over all over New Zealand and say, sorry, we're not insuring you because you're in a floodplain. It's never flooded here before. Oh, we don't care. We've got this map and we're in Auckland. So all I'm just saying is, yes, systemic is long-term and medium-term, short-term. What are you going to do? What are you going to do for me? How do I pay the power bill? 40% increase, and that was the big story of this week for many of us. In actual fact, is we've got our power bills and just gone, our big sharp intake of breath, and boy, did we try to catch the next one.

Mind you, and I will say this, and it's the Wellington bubble. I blame the Wellington bubble. When I was an MP, and this goes back a long time, admittedly, but it doesn't matter. It would still be true. I used to come to Wellington and realise that I lived in a different world. A friend of mine more recently put it, because we both visited Wellington recently, and she said when she walked into Parliament, she made this apposite observation, incredibly apposite. She said it's like walking into a casino. And she was talking about Parliament buildings in Wellington. All right, so that's the Beehive and the debating chamber and the big parliamentary building in Wellington, which was refurbished, I think, about 30 years ago. Looks very nice, but nonetheless. And I said, what do you mean by that? She said, there's no natural light. And everybody's very excited. And the debating chamber's like a slot machine. And I thought to myself, oh my God, you're right. It's its own internal little city. I hadn't, and God, I worked there for 10 years and obviously absorbed that. But she was right. It was like a casino. And there was no natural light. You're absolutely right. There were none of the elements of outside coming in. There was a constant flow of people who were all very excited and very busy doing stuff, you know. And there was the constant, and then there was the media interaction with the politicians and the but also they were almost irrelevant to that. It was the apparatchiks all around who were buzzing around, looking very important with their lanyards and their swipe cards and things like that. And I thought, oh my God, you're right. This is exactly what it is. It's a casino. And so if you're in that bubble, and then being paid, what would the salaries be paid? Listen, they're not brilliant in comparison to corporate New Zealand, I'll say that, but they're comfortable, thanks very much. But if you're being paid that salary, you're sort of immune from those daily pressures that Kiwis, ordinary Kiwis, are having. Getting up, going to work, working, paying my tax, wondering why I've still got so little bit of money at the end of the day. Oh God, the kids to school, so one of us is sick. You know, there's a whole series of just sort of normal family stuff that we do. In many ways, Parliament insulates you through that. They call it the Wellington bubble. I think it's even more constrained than that. But there you go. So, all I'm just going to say, and here's a word of the, you know, again, I'll say this to the strategists for the parties, deal with the issues. You can deal with the systemic stuff. Good on you. You seem to have that sort of sussed. But deal with now. And the cost of living is now, all right? And it's real amongst all families in this country. Now, it has been quite a week, I have to say. Winston Peters is safely in Fiji at the Pacific Forum. Or as the Post continue their campaign / vendetta against the coalition government. This time, Prime Minister Christopher Luxon is in the firing lines. Over his MMP remarks yesterday, which I didn't realise, Josh, included me. Listen, I got off the show yesterday and somebody sent me what Christopher Luxon had said on News Talk ZB. And I didn't realise that I'd been used as an example, Josh. So there you go, I was. But can I say, there's the Prime Minister has got himself, according to the media, in all sorts of bother over opining on News Talk ZB, I think he was with Kerry Woodham yesterday, on the issue of MMP. It was Kerry Woodham, wasn't it? Yeah. As I said, I was mentioned in that conversation in dispatches as to why, apparently, we should get rid of MMP. No, seriously, it goes like this. Because Christopher Luxon wants his own people around the cabinet table, and he'd rather have Mark Mitchell than Michael Laws. Well, of course he would. I mean, that would be, I don't see that as an unreasonable proposition. And I'm Michael Laws, you know. And it's not because of the relative merits. It's because you want people from your own party sitting around. But that then led him to the next bit, which was, so I'm going to carry on entertaining this thought. And I'm going to say, and here we go. And so he went down the lines of, I like, basic,

At first past the post. I don't want MMP to be around anymore. We should have a referendum on it. Which it won't necessarily solve his problem, I have to say, because even if he was to get his way and to manage to convince the National Party to put up a referendum in as part of their policy for this coming election, he'll still have to deal with, if he is in that position, if he is in that very fortunate position, he'll still have to deal with, one would imagine, an emboldened act and an emboldened New Zealand First, and be sitting around having negotiations with them. So, good luck, Chris. You know, just quietly, let's deal with reality first and impracticality second, shall we? But then, I guess when you've been the chief executive of an effective monopoly carrier of this country, you don't have to compromise, do you? If you don't like the small people, you can just screw them, as you did provincial air routes, Chris. Yeah, yeah. So I sort of get it, but there you go. Listen, I don't have problems with the Prime Minister, and as the butt of one of his observations yesterday, I don't have a problem with the Prime Minister opining about that he'd prefer first past the post back, or opining about the fact that he would prefer not to have ACT or New Zealand First sitting around his cabinet table, that he'd just like to go back to the good old days when National could get elected with 35% of the vote and still run the show. I don't have a problem with him saying that. But this has now turned into, as you know, World War III. And this is a classic example, apparently, according to all of the mainstream media of this country, of Christopher Luxon out of touch with reality. It follows his Rotorua Chamber of Commerce remarks, "Oh my God, the guy's useless." Listen, far be it from me to defend the Prime Minister, but he is allowed to have a personal view, can I say. Now, I don't agree with his personal view, and I was the butt of one of his observations as to why MMP is apparently all so wrong. But I'm not going to have a go at the guy necessarily just for having a personal view. Now, he had a bit of a rant. That's fair enough. I am, and was one of the leading advocates. Well, no, believe it or not, I was one of the leading advocates of MMP. I campaigned for it as a National Member of Parliament very actively during the early 1990s. Winston Peters and I, and it goes back to the 1980s, wrote it into a National Party manifesto. It was a promise that Jim Bolger made in the 1990 election campaign, and it was one of the very few that he actually fulfilled, thinking, oh, nobody will vote for this, and we all know what happened next. So I'm just saying, I do not blame the Prime Minister having a point of view. I think he's wrong, but that's entirely fair for us to have that debate and that discussion. He's most welcome to come on the platform anytime on the show and advocate for that particular position. But, well, we all know what's happened next. Listen, there are some shibboleths, though, and some facts that need to be pointed out to do with the true story of why we actually have MMP. As I mentioned to you, New Zealanders have chosen MMP not once, not twice, but three times. There was two referendums, not one. One in 1992, another one in 1993, and then the most latter in 2011, in which New Zealanders have chosen the mixed member proportional system as their preferred electoral system of this country. That is despite, and this is really important to point out, attempted sabotage of the option by mostly the National Party, one that I was in at the time. By loading all the seats, by putting an extra 20 seats there, which the Royal Commission didn't ask for, in 92-93. And then in 2011, constructing the debate and the question in such a way, when John Key was the Prime Minister, that you were led to the belief that first past the post was the better option. Well, New Zealanders weren't a part of that. Listen, you've got to go back to the Royal Commission on Electoral Reform. Labour don't come out of this particularly well either. It was Geoffrey Palmer who ignored all of the recommendations. He was then the Minister of Justice and would later become the Prime Minister. He ignored all of the recommendations of the Royal Commission on Electoral Reform. It took, ironically, a National Party to mandate at least a referendum and a discussion on them.
It goes back

to the Electoral Reform Coalition, of which I was an executive member, which picked up those recommendations from the Royal Commission. And it also goes back to the rise and rise of Winston Peters in 1988-89, when he was making a huge issue of political reform in this country, becoming very popular for doing so in part. And then that's why the National Party and Jim Bolger picked it up, because they were trying to spike Winston Peters' guns. It's funny, isn't it? Unforeseen consequences. So that's, but the real reason, going back to the late 1980s, was that all New Zealanders knew, well, certainly most New Zealanders knew, well, certainly most New Zealanders knew that politics was broken. It's still broken, but it was broken then and it's broken now, but it was broken then and all New Zealanders knew it. And the outlet for the frustration of ordinary New Zealanders was to change the electoral system. And there's quite a history as to that. Many of you won't have been born and do not remember that in elections leading up to the Royal Commission on Electoral Reform in 1986, there had been two elections, one in 1978, another one in 1981 from memory, in which a third party had got 18 and 21% of the vote respectively. And that party was Social Credit. Now, New Zealanders felt it absolutely wrong that a fifth of New Zealand could effectively vote for a political party that didn't, under first past the post, end up in Parliament. There was also a view that National and Labour by the late 1980s were not functional or coherent parties. They were broad church parties that didn't necessarily represent within their caucuses all of New Zealand. And this was pretty much the conclusion that the Royal Commission reached as well. There was also a view, and this is the other reason why New Zealanders voted for MMP, that Labour and then National, without a mandate from the public, had decided to implement radical social and economic change on this country. Had no mandate to do so, but had imposed it nonetheless. And there was a view by New Zealanders in the early 1990s that MMP and having coalition partners would ensure that you wouldn't get those extreme swings of policy. Now, the really interesting thing is that Jacinda Ardern and her election in 2020 under MMP was never meant to happen, A, but look what happened when she did get in and Labour got in with a majority not needing a coalition partner. They were disastrous between 2020 and 2023. And New Zealanders rejected that concept. We'll never give another party 50% because we've been taught the lesson again of what happens when you give one party complete, untrammeled and exclusive lawmaking facility in this country. Anyhow, that's the background to it. The Royal Commission came back and said, and this was important, you don't have to have 120 MPs. The proportionality will work with 100, and they were right. They also said you don't need Māori seats, and here we are, 40 years later, we've still got them. And in terms of proportionality, it could be 60-40 or even 70-30. So you could have 70 electorate seats and 30 list seats, for example, and still effectively attain the proportionality of Parliament. So there you go. Now, that is the background to MMP, how it happened, the true story, not the story that is manufactured by AI and has been regurgitated by various newsrooms at the moment. But it was interesting. It was an idea that was promoted by essentially the left of the Labour Party, picked up by the then Conservative National Party as really just a sort of shop front policy that no one believed in, either National or Labour on the front benches, New Zealand would pick up. They'd forgotten how despised they were. In addition to which, the system, the political system, this was New Zealand's only chance to try and change the political system. It's still broken, don't get me wrong, and it requires significant and radical reform. But the only mechanism that New Zealanders have to do that and had to do it was MMP. We may not like its outcomes. We may not like that there's Te Pāti Māori and that there's the Greens and there's the Opportunity Party being...

0: able to get 5% and represented in Parliament, blah, blah, blah. But yes, but there's also New Zealand First and there's ACT as well. National and Labour have got now, oh, between them, less than 60% of the popular support of the country. So clearly something's wrong with both major parties and their popular appeal. But I would argue that for all of the imperfections of MMP, it is still a more equitable and equal system of government, much more representative of our country. And we may regard the Rāhui Waititis, I'll be talking about him a little bit later on, as extreme. They are. But I'll tell you what, they're representative of a good strand of Māoridom, just quietly. And I don't know that we'd want to let them out of power. Ironically, putting them in power, putting them in Parliament actually means we can keep an eye on them. And ditto, you'd well argue that the ACT Party, at the other side of that particular, axis, is entitled to have representation and power, because many New Zealanders, in this particular case, 6, 7, 8% of New Zealanders think the same way. Why would we deny them the opportunity to be represented in the House of Parliament? We will be talking later on, can I just say, to Nick Clark, the Senior Fellow of the New Zealand Initiative, because they don't like MMP either, so we'll get that different point of view coming up. We'll also be talking later on to the new education subjects coming to school, much more of a vocational basis. Gone down well with everybody except the teacher unions. Oh, surprise, surprise, surprise. Rachel Simpson from Business New Zealand will be talking about that. And then what a week it's been. There is a suggestion still this morning that Christopher Luxon is, in actual fact, the Labour Party's best asset. Bryce Edwards from the Democracy Project will be joining us after 12 o'clock, but I'd be interested in your thoughts on that one as well. I don't think necessarily that it's Christopher Luxon that's the problem as a person. It's just that he's still, and I've talked about it before, got this communication problem that he hasn't been able to resolve in the last 3 years. That he still lives very much in that corporate world in his mind and in his vocabulary. And when people said, oh no, he'll change, he doesn't seem to be able to do so. But whether or not he'll survive to the election day is being a moot point at the moment. Dr. Bryce Edwards after 12 o'clock. And also, it's Free Speech Friday today. If there's anything that you believe has been inadequately covered by myself or by the platform this week, or a perspective that hasn't been shared, 0800 33 22 83, 0800 33 22 83, text 5050. It's Free Speech Friday. This is your day. It is 29 minutes past 10.
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7: The Honourable Shane Jones, Deputy Leader of New Zealand First, invites you and your family to his three public meetings this coming weekend in Reefton, Greymouth and Motueka. 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
0: All right. Our next guest, listen, the New Zealand Initiative, I think it used to be the old Business Roundtable, but it's a think tank in this country. And it has played and is playing an important role in terms of public debate and discourse. And it is fearless, I have to say, in its advocacy of, if you like, evidence-based policy making. But our next guest is one of those senior fellows from there, Nick Clark. He focuses most on local government, resource management and economic policy. Those are his issues. But really interestingly, he brings 30 years of experience. He worked at Federated Farmers and then I see now as the National Policy Manager there. He managed a team of policy advisors, led work on economic policy, including fiscal, tax, monetary banking, competition, overseas investment policies. And he joins us now as our first guest of the day. Nick, welcome to the show. Thank you so much for joining us.
9: Hi, Michael. Pleasure to be here.
0: How long have you, when did you leave Federated Farmers, mate?
9: It would have been, 2 or 3 years ago, perhaps.
0: Yeah. Oh, you're a recent convert.
9: As you said.
0: Yeah. No, that's a long time. Listen, in your time at Federated Farmers, though, as the National Policy Manager, did you ever consider that it was easier to negotiate with just one group of people than a range? Did you find MMP challenging for that from

0: coalition under John Key's government had only one MP for a time. So, you know, that, now they've got what,
1: ten. Yeah, that's right.
0: And New Zealand First, not many fewer than that. So that does
1: eight as
0: make
1: well.
0: More complicated arrangements, yep.
1: So in terms of lobbying now, from a lobbyist point of view, if you are a Federative Farmers or a Fish and Game or something like that, although you might concentrate on the party of the day, I would assume that's the whole point of MMP. It was meant to split power, wasn't it? So that one party couldn't dominate all.
0: Absolutely, and that was quite a deliberate point of MMP. And when it was sort of decided to change from first past the post in 1993 and then brought in 1996, it came after, you know, nearly a decade or several years at least, of, you know, parties, single party governments that, you know, advocated or put in place some pretty, fundamental reforms, and often reforms that weren't necessarily what people expected when they voted. So for the parties that became government, so there was a bit of a backlash against that, and you'd remember that, no doubt, being an MP.
1: Oh, listen, I was riding that backlash to get MMP accepted. But I mean, that's, we know, I've just given the history of MMP prior to you coming on, Nick.
0: Right.
1: I'm interested, though, the Prime Minister opined, and I have very little doubt it'll end up as National Party policy, because Prime Minister's opinions tend to do so. What's the position of the New Zealand Initiative on this? I mean, I've got you on the show essentially because you have argued that MMP is not what you consider to be a functioning electoral system.
0: Yeah, so look, this comment has come as a surprise. There's no doubt about that. You know, nothing signalled it, really. You know, it sort of came out of the blue, really. So New Zealand Initiative, in terms of our position, I did a report on MMP and the electoral system last year, and basically what I found was that, you know, I don't think... It didn't favour scrapping MMP, let's put it that way. It didn't say that, you know, MMP is actually working as it was intended. It's resulted in a much more, diverse parliament that's probably a bit more representative of the population as a whole. And overall, you know, everyone, there were a lot of people that thought it would be dysfunctional and just wouldn't work. But actually, you know, after a bit of bedding in, it's been relatively stable. Almost all governments have gone the full term. Coalitions have tended to be stable, at least after the first couple of terms of MMP governments, and I don't think it's been necessarily a disaster. It's probably prevented the sort of behaviour of single term governments in the past, where they've been able to, you know, ram through their programs, but that was the point of MMP, as we said. Now, that's not to say that there are problems with MMP, and my report went into some of those issues, and, you know, they are fixable without throwing out the system.
1: Well, it's a really interesting report. I have read it, you were talking about a 4-year parliamentary term for the reasons that, you know, are well canvassed. But also you were looking at expanding Parliament to 170 MPs. Can I just say, just quietly, Nick, good luck. You must have tangled in the high wires on that one, just can I say.
0: Yeah, look, there's a couple of reasons for that. Look, it's the part of the report that got the most attention and the most criticism. But there were some good reasons for doing that, in my opinion anyway. So first of all, there's a issue in New Zealand where we have a very large executive cabinet relative to the size of our parliament. They're about a quarter of all the MPs, and about half of government MPs have some sort of role in the executive, whether it's as a minister, an undersecretary, and a little bit detached from the executive, but still, you know, within the, you know, under the party's hierarchy of select committee chairs and whips and things like that. So the executive controls the government, governing part, government.

0: numbers and therefore controls the parliament. And my thinking was partly increase the number of MPs and at the same time either hold steady or reduce, preferably reduce, the number of ministers to give MPs, who are the representatives of the people, more ability to be able to hold governments to account. And that's even, and that includes MPs within the governing party. So that was one of the reasons. Another reason was that looking internationally, we've actually got one of the smaller parliaments in the Western world, particularly even for countries that are about our size. So, you know, a lot of the countries we like to compare ourselves with in Europe, for example, similar populations, you know, 5-6 million people, they had between 140 and 200 MPs. Some of them even have upper houses on top of that. Ireland has an upper house of about 60, I think, on top of its 180 MPs. So we are quite small. The only Western country that has a smaller parliament is Singapore, with a similar population, but they're a city state, so they don't have the challenges that New Zealand has.
1: The electorates, yeah.
0: Geography, mm. Yeah. And I guess the other reason why I looked at that issue about MPs is that one of the issues we have in New Zealand with MPs at work now is the issue of the overhang. This is where a party that, say, wins more electorate MPs than it would be entitled to with its party vote effectively grows the size of the parliament and has those extra seats, right? So this has mainly been an issue with Te Pāti Māori. But, you know, National got an overhang seat last time.
1: I'm just going to say, National could be this election too, yeah.
0: And they could have this election, yep, absolutely. Mm. So the fix behind an overhang is you can abolish it or you can make it harder. So one way to make it harder is to, and it's a little bit complicated, but I'll bear with me.
1: No, I understand what you're doing. You're swelling the size of Parliament so that you don't get the overhang.
0: Yeah. Yep. It would allow you to go to a 50-50 split between listed and electorate MPs, which is one of the ways you can deal with an overhang. But if you did that with 120 MPs, you would have enormous geographical areas for electorates and also serving about 80 or 90,000 people per electorate. So yeah, that would be hard. So if you increase the number of MPs, you'd have ability to have a 50-50 split. At the moment, it's about 40-60. And you would have electorates which would be a bit more, well, certainly a lot more manageable than they are even now. So those were the reasons why.
1: That might be manageable. It would be bloody expensive, though, wouldn't it? Because you'd be adding not just the 50 MPs, but you'd also be adding all the staff, all the allowances, all the superannuation, all the servicing at Parliament too, wouldn't you?
0: That's a fair comment. I think there's ways to deal with that. Like we suggest, or my report suggested, we also reduce the size of the cabinet so you would have, you know, you wouldn't have as many, whatever cabinet ministers are earning quite as much being spent on them. But also this needs to go in context with the other ideas that New Zealand Initiative has around the public sector, around making the public sector run.
1: Can I just stick on this one for a moment? We'll talk about that a little bit later on. The other thing that you were talking about was reducing the threshold from 5% to either 4% or 3.5%. The Royal Commission, in actual fact, recommended 4%, interestingly, back in 1986. New Zealand politics would look very different, I suspect, if 4% was there. A couple of elections would have been affected by it in particular. Why? What's the rationale of 4 or 3.5% vis-a-vis 5%?
0: Well, it's another way of dealing with potentially the overhang, but also the issue around coattailing. So this is where a party gets, say, one MP, gets one MP, and because they get, say, 4% of the vote, they would normally not get that. They would not be represented. But with the fact they got an MP, an electorate MP, that means they drag in their extra seats of the list. And the idea of reducing the threshold a wee bit would be to
1: But wouldn't that end up, I mean, we've got six parties currently represented in Parliament. We're likely after the next election to have seven. And that's using the 5% threshold.

0: And I think it's probably fair to say that over the years, of those party supporters who are most hostile or ambivalent about MMP, National voters are probably the most in that line. National voters, I guess, because they're traditionally one of the biggest parties, you know, big parties prefer first past the post. So, you know, I think National voters tend to be more, they don't like MMP as much. So, and he's probably getting that from maybe his supporters.
1: Okay, all right. Do you detect, since the last election in 2011, any particular, I mean, from in the circles in which you move, which are business circles as well, any particular shift since 2011 that in 2026 would see MMP ditched in favour of presumably first past the post?
0: I don't feel that, to be honest. I think over as time has passed, I think more and more people, including within the business community, have got used to the system. So my first two elections as a voter were under first past the post. And then, and I'm 57 now, or 56. So most voters nowadays have got probably no memory of first past the post, and that would include people in the business community. So I haven't detected any great groundswell of support for first past the post over MMP. I haven't picked that up. I mean, there's always people that grumble about how difficult, you know, it can be, but, you know, governments have shown that with a plan and a program, they can push through their agendas. Both the last two governments have.
1: Yeah.
0: I mean, my concern is more around the length of the term, because 4 years is, well, 3 years is just not enough to get things done properly. And we've looked at it, we've seen a lot of stuff being pushed through very quickly. I mean, that's great, but, you know, if it's not always, it's not always gone through the intensive scrutiny and policy development, and I suspect that there'll be bills that are passed in the rush to the dissolution of this parliament. There's a whole bunch of bills that the government wants to pass before the election, including RM resource management reform. And I think it's inevitable that, you know, if the government gets returned, that they'll be back amending a whole bunch of them, because things will come up.
1: Because I agree with you. Yeah.
0: So we need the 4 year term is much more important in my view.
1: Yeah. No, I agree. Make law and haste, and boy, repent at leisure, or at least surrender also the democratic process to the courts as well. And that's the last thing we need too, just quietly. Nick, lovely to talk to you. I'm sure we'll talk again in the future. Thank you for your contribution to that. And have a great weekend.
0: Thank you. Always a pleasure, Michael.
1: Not a problem. Nick Clark, Senior Fellow, New Zealand Initiative on MMP, and it's likely, and a suggestion even from New Zealand Initiative, who have previously been, I have to say, critical of MMP. Their view obviously now is, well, it's better than nothing, obviously, and we've got used to it. I'd be interested in your views now. There you go, 0800 33 22 83, 0800 33 22 83, text 5050. It's 8 minutes to 11.
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5: Number of day, Michael, MMP needs secret election. The voter, it's a bit like paying for the dance, says Ella. And having those about whom you go home.

0: vote for at election time, for those of us who cast votes for third parties, so-called, do we get our way? Well, I don't know. I have to say, if you go and have a look at the coalition agreements between signed in 2023, I thought they were masterpieces, in actual fact, of exposition. I thought they were the best coalition agreements I've seen in terms of sketching out what parties had agreed and how we're going to go. And I'm sure that was the pathway, I have to say, to a large extent, as to why this coalition agreement, despite the different personalities and policies, has got, will obviously make it to the end. But, and if it wasn't for an election, I might add, there wouldn't be this tension either. So all three of the political parties, National, ACT and New Zealand First of the coalition, are all sort of sketching out, if you like, for their own point and benefit and voting, strategy, their own very clear differentiation from other partners in the coalition. Have I noticed that on the left? No, I think they probably sit more laterally, don't they? So we know the difference between Labour and the Greens and Te Pāti Māori. That seems well established. But the Opportunity Party. But here's a question for you. As you know, I'm a great believer that the centre-left coalition can win this election. And if I had to put odds on it now, I would say they're going to, just quietly, between you and me. I would think, no. Once the Opportunity Party get to 5%, and they will, it's all over for the centre-right. But I'm just thinking, for lots of reasons, but I'm just thinking at the moment, the Labour will be the dominant partner of obviously that. The Greens will be the second most obvious partner of that, and then there'll be Te Pāti Māori and the Opportunity Party. And at some stage, Te Pāti Māori and the Opportunity Party are going to need to show to their voters and to their supporters electoral gains. They're going to need to show we've got policy that we could never have been implemented unless we were part of this coalition. I'm going to tell you this. If, and I think, as I said, it's probably 50-50, maybe just split a bit more, the centre-left win this election, they'll be in for only one term. There you go. They'll only be in for one term. Because as hard as it is, or as difficult as it might be for Christopher Luxon to keep three parties of the centre-right together, it'll be impossible to keep the centre-left together. Absolutely impossible. I'd be interested in your thoughts. And the party that would suffer the most, it would seem to me, in any form of four-headed Hydra-related monster that's going to come out of the centre-left post November the 7th, would be the Opportunity Party. They'll be the one that goes to the wall first, because they don't have any experienced politicians. They don't have any policy that's going to be accepted, or their main policies won't be accepted by Labour. And because the Greens hate them, because they see them as chomping away at them. Te Pāti Māori, oh, I can see that they'll hold on, but if... we'll see. There is, you know... But it's going to be a fascinating election. I'll be fascinated in your thoughts as well. It is 11 o'clock.
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2: In this update, a meeting of foreign ministers has kicked off at the Pacific Islands Forum with a warning that cooperation matters more now than ever. Newstalk ZB political reporter Ethan Griffiths is in Fiji.
3: The meeting began with a prayer as the Marshall Islands foreign minister hurriedly removed a bag of sweets from his desk. Then came a message from Chair Baron Walker saying it has never been more important for the forum to be united. China will be hotly discussed today, with the forum yet to comment on China's missile test last month.
2: Ex-leader is backing his ministers as the Prime Minister lets slip he's interested in a vote on MMP. Chris Luxon told Newstalk ZB yesterday he's open to another referendum on the voting system if re-elected, last reaffirmed in 2011. He claimed he doesn't need another Yahoo or Numpty from some other party round the cabinet table. David Seymour says

0: ACT ministers have done a very good job and stand proudly on their record.
1: I'm not worried about feelings, but I am worried about facts. If you look at people like Brooke van Velden, Nicole McKee, Andrew Hoggard.
0: New Zealand's housing crisis is no longer just about building more homes. A new Salvation Army report shows that housing stock grew by about 9% between 2021 and 2026, outpacing 5.5% population growth. But housing poverty, overcrowding and demand for social housing continues. Report author Alan Johnson says regional areas such as Southland, Gisborne and Hawke's Bay are increasingly facing gentrification issues.
2: People are coming from out of town and buying up houses that were once rented, and the tenants in those places are losing access to housing.
0: The government's being accused of interfering with professionals' ability to regulate their sectors. Otago University public health expert Peter Crampton's joined with two other academics to condemn changes by the health minister to medical and nursing council appointments. He says they're also alarmed at a recent amendment giving all teaching council member appointment powers to the education minister. Crampton says these ministerial relationships should stay at arm's length. That's news.
3: Sport on the platform.
0: In sport, former Kiwis captain Richie Barnett has declared tonight's round 23 NRL match against leaders Penrith as a must-win for the Warriors. They sit third on the table with five rounds of the regular season remaining. The Panthers have won eight of the last nine contests between the sides dating to 2021. Barnett's mindful of a psychological edge, especially heading into the finals.
4: If they're going to be real contenders, they have to win this game. They have to find a way. They were so close last time, but close doesn't win your premierships. No. They need to seal the deal.
0: Elijah Pepper's been rewarded for a dominant NBL basketball season. He'll be anointed the league's MVP today as his Wellington side prepare to face Southland away in Sunday's final. That's sport. I'm Malcolm Jordan.
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7: is a new rideshare firm in New Zealand called Didi, and it's owned in China. And New Zealand parliamentarians are not allowed to use Didi or have the Didi app on their phone, and staff at Parliament are not allowed
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11: Currently, Auckland's got to 12, North Shore, warmest place in the country. So it's still bruh weather today. But it is going to pack up, and the west coast and the upper west coast of the from Bullen North has a heavy rain warning from 9 o'clock tonight, which is going to last for longer than 48 hours. Okay, Northland, all the way down to the King Country, including Taihape and Taumanui, generally fine. You've had your frost, you know all about it. Minus 10, good God, on the National Park area. Cloud will increase this afternoon or evening. Coromandel, Bay of Plenty, Rotorua, Taupo, Gisborne, Hawke's Bay, Wairarapa, clear skies. You've had your frost too. It'll be a nice day, though, for you all the rest of today. Taranaki, Whanganui, Manawatu, Horowhenua, Wellington, cloudy periods, a few showers later for Kapiti and Wellington. All of the west coast of the South Island, mostly cloudy. Rain will start in Fiordland, it should be there already. It'll spread elsewhere this morning. Heavy for the afternoon, and heavy rain watch from this evening for Buller. Nelson and Marlborough, cloud will increase with scattered rain from the afternoon. Canterbury, Otago and Southland, cloudy and cold this morning. Patchy rain will clear this afternoon or evening. And for the Chatham Islands, mostly cloudy with a few showers. That is the news, sport and weather. It's 7 minutes past 11.
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11: Coming up, we'll be talking very shortly to someone who should know about the new vocational subjects that were announced yesterday on the hillside. Of all strange places, I don't know, they decided to went. You would have seen Nicola Willis and Erica Stanford on your news last night announcing the new nine new secondary school subjects that will come in. Not from until 2029. So, that's a long, long, long, long way away. Anyhow, we'll be talking about that another hour with our next guest. Somebody's just said, I think, Faye, can you talk about how the MMP system came in about after Nazi Germany? Yet we had it here in 2020. United States, France, Britain. Designed MMP in the wake of the Second World War. They were then the occupying forces of Germany, as you'll be aware, or West Germany as it was, because the Russians weren't giving up East Germany. And they designed an electoral system with the sheer point and purpose of ensuring that someone like Adolf Hitler could never come into power again. So that there would always, because they blamed essentially the first-past-the-post system, with a minority of vote of the vote going to Adolf Hitler's Nazi party, and they designed an electoral system in which they said that could never happen again. Now, I know why Faye said the 2020, because in New Zealand, under MMP, something that was never meant to happen has happened, and that was that a majority of New Zealanders, 50%, just over 50%, 50% plus 0.1, I think, voted for Jacinda Ardern's Labour administration. So that wasn't meant to happen. Ironically, it should be a bit of a reminder as to why you don't want first past the post back that particular, because between 2020 and 2023, certainly if you are of a centre-right perspective, and I think many of us are, we would regard that as a disastrous time in which a government had untrammelled ability to impose its agenda with significant and absolute and no anchor at all. At least between 2017 and 2020, you might argue that New Zealand First ad is the anchor. Take the anchor away, the sails were put out full bloom, off we go. So if we ever wanted an example of why you do not want one political party to have a complete domination of the political process, I would have just quietly thought that between 2020 and 2023 was that example. And ironically, and it is ironically, MMP was meant to make sure that never happened. Well, you can't second-guess democracy. There's a lot of New Zealanders voted for Jacinda Ardern in the Labor administration in 2020.

0: Over 50% of all adults in this country. Well, that's democracy. That's you get what you go. I suspect that lessons were learned in a big way, but gee, for all those lessons being learned, dear God. Oh, the costs have been enormous, haven't they? To our country, but particularly to our economy. All right, yesterday, on a hillside, somewhere it seemed in Wellington, in front of a windmill, or from a wind farm, the government announced 9 new secondary school subjects that will be developed by industry groups. The aim is basically to make the latter 2 years of school more relevant, to take the focus away from just academia, and to have a range of subjects that might be required. Going into the future, particularly into 2030. Now, the only unfortunate part about this is we're in 2026 now. It's August 2026. These subjects won't be available until 2029, which seems an awfully long way away. The full list of subjects includes next generation manufacturing, which I imagine will have changed even before we get to 2029, applied intelligence systems, so that sure as hell will have changed by then, construction and built environment, energy and infrastructure, engineering technology, food and fibre systems, health services and care, hospitality, food and beverage, and tourism. I thought we had tourism just quietly, but anyhow, to join us to talk about this and if they will arrive quick enough, if they'll make a difference, Rachel Simpson, the Education and Skills Manager from Business New Zealand, joins us now. Rachel, great to have you on the show. Thanks so much for joining us this morning.
1: Good morning, Michael.
0: You've heard my introduction. I'm a bit... 9 of these subjects are designed, I understand, for vocational purposes. Just quickly, though, we're getting rid of NCEA, aren't we? So it's a new qualification entirely. Is that right, that we're developing?
1: Yep. So the first year of the new qualifications will come into place in 2028. Now, there's no qualification attached to year 11 anymore. So from year 12, these subjects will be counting towards the New Zealand Certificate of Education and the Advanced Certificate of Education at year 13.
0: Okay. So 3 years, that's a long time away. From now, yeah, 27, 28, 29, half of 26, 2.5 years, I guess. Do we not have the ability to create a curriculum? Does it take that long, or do we just not have the teaching staff yet for those new nine subjects?
1: Well, the curriculum's being written at the moment, and as you point out, we need to make sure that we can power up the teaching workforce to be able to teach these subjects as well. We're really positive about this in terms of being able to build in more work experience, build a bit more rigour and lifting the standards in education. And even though there's a bit of a pipeline into it, when we look on the industry side of it, the Infrastructure Commission's projecting a $190 billion spend in infrastructure and 30,000 jobs in that sector by 2035. So this is the start of building up that skills pipeline so that we can be able to meet those skill needs from the kids coming through school now.
0: It's a suggestion that schools then aren't meeting the needs of industry at the moment.
1: So I think we can definitely do better in terms of how we prepare our young people to be able to step into jobs, apprenticeships and further training. So if we look at the numbers coming out of school now, about 30% of them are going to university, which means 70% of them aren't. About 6% of them are stepping into apprenticeships and workforce directly. So if we can do this in a way where they get work experience, they find an industry that they're passionate about and that they can see a future career, and work with businesses to provide that work experience while they're at school, that's going to make it much easier for young people to be stepping into those kind of opportunities.
0: So is the reason that we've got such high youth unemployment at the moment that kids don't have these skills?
1: Well, the youth unemployment at the moment's obviously a symptom of the economic situation.
0: That's what I thought,
1: And I think the way that we've treated

0: vocational education schools have been far more focused on the university and the academic pathways. Mm. Now, what we know looking forward is actually the jobs are in the trades. And they provide really great opportunities, right? Not just in terms of learning the technical skills, but if you want to own your own business, we know the trades is a really good pathway into that as well. So part of the intent of this is actually to lift the esteem of the trades as well and be able to show kids that this is a good career for you to be stepping into and to get more of them going into it, because that is where the largest demand for jobs are in the economy.
1: The role of apprenticeships in here, are they separate again than these subjects, because they would seem to be vital as well? Are they going to be developed in conjunction with these subjects, or are they going to be kept separately?
0: So we have apprenticeships already. The apprenticeships are done while you're working full-time, so you need to be in full-time employment to be able to do this.
1: We've got pathway courses and things like that that already lead to that those areas. And what I'm trying to say is, do we not have a vocational system at the moment that leads you into apprenticeships and into trades training?
0: We do, but it's about trying to create a system-wide approach to this. We have things like trade academies operating at the moment, which will lead kids into apprenticeships. But you're talking about scaling up the what works now to a much larger scale and getting far more kids involved in these types of industry subjects. And look, the employers prefer people who are coming through apprenticeship trained programs because they have that work experience and they have all of that work readiness skills as well, which you get from the real world experience side of things. So we are feeling pretty excited that if we get this right, it creates way more opportunities for young people to turn up to work with those skills already developed from what they've been doing in school.
1: Mm. There's already been some scepticism from teacher. There's already been some scepticism from teacher unions on this. Mostly, it would seem about the fact, it's all loaded already, you know. And we're all under stress and strain that we won't be able to find essentially the teaching staff. There's the issue, it seems to me. Some of these are quite specialist. You would need staff, obviously, who have the right background to be able to teach them. As you rightly point out, there is an academic focus rather than a vocational focus in our secondary schools, and has been for far too long. Where are we going to get these people to be able to teach the subjects from?
0: Well, it's probably going to have to be a combination. One of the things we'd like to see is to make it far easier for skilled tradespeople to be able to come in and teach these subjects. So make it easier for people who are keen to actually go out there and work with these kids to be able to get into the classroom. So we know there's a big challenge in New Zealand with ageing demographics. We know a lot of our tradespeople are getting to the aging stage where being on the tools might not be the best option for them. So right. How do we tap into that wealth of knowledge of the workforce and make it easy for them to come in and be involved in these trade academies and teach those industry skills? There's going to be a part of this which is upskilling the current teaching workforce as well. But like I say, we have some really great programs operating at the moment and looking at how to scale that up. And often it's done in partnership between a school and a business or a tertiary provider. So it's not just the standard classroom-based model, because this is really about learning applied skills and having the academics behind it as well, right? So, you know, if you want to get into construction and be a builder, you need the technical skills in terms of knowing how to swing a hammer, but you've also got to be able to read the building plans. So by packaging this up along with the other school subjects, hopefully we're going to see people being able to go into those occupations with much higher skill levels. The focus on literacy and numeracy at the moment in the system is really important for making sure
1: that... that's stuff that happens before year 12 and 13. So the literacy and numeracy is meant to be dealt with by the compulsory education system before they get to 12 and 13. They should be able to read a plan by year 12. So I'm interested in where are we going to get these teachers from? And it seems to me that you're going to need to relax the idea that you train as a teacher if you're going to get people in implied intelligence systems next year in manufacturing, construction and the built environment, etc.

0: be able to teach in our classrooms, aren't you? I mean, teachers are going to have to deal with this nonsense of teacher registration, and you've got to spend a year at teachers' college. I mean, do we really need to go down that pathway if you need that workforce now?
1: So we do need to make it easier for skilled tradespeople to be able to become teachers and contribute to this. But the partnership approach that operates in things like trade academies at the moment also provides a really good option, because you're bringing business people into the schools for that select group of skills, or you're sending the kids out to the workplace. So kids might be doing a couple of days out in a business at the moment under some of the current vocational programs. So it's really trying to come up with solutions which provide good industry relevant teaching staff and good partnerships and community partnerships as well, because at the end of the day, getting those businesses involved, they're the ones that are going to be offering the jobs to those young people. Absolutely. When they're coming out of school.
0: No question. The teacher unions, their vice president was quoted yesterday as saying that really it's impractical. The timing schedule that has been outlined yesterday in terms of when they're going to be implemented. How do you react to that criticism?
1: So we have a lead into this in terms of getting the curriculum written, getting the devil in the detail worked out in terms of some of those delivery aspects that we've worked out, in terms of some of those delivery aspects that we've talked about. This is not something that New Zealand is doing for the first time ever, right? There are lots of really great international examples, and the countries that do industry training in schools really well inevitably have better employment outcomes and also higher productivity across their workforce.
0: Now, I understand that. You're not answering the question, though. I didn't ask you about the value of it. I asked you about the implementation of it in terms of timing. For example, it seems to me that you can't have every school with these subjects, so surely you must have some schools that are going to act as hubs for these subjects. Yes,
1: and we have some of that operating now with trade academies existing in schools. So in the budget this year, the government invested in putting 20,000 places into those to start building the capability up over the next couple of years before these qualifications and these new subjects come in. So we already have things in. So we already have things like construction and primary industries being delivered in schools at the moment through different vocational models. This is about turning them into subjects, making sure that stuff counts towards them achieving their qualifications.
0: Sorry, but you don't have enough teachers to be able to teach in every secondary school over a diverse New Zealand these nine subjects by 2029. What I'm saying to you is that is there an intent to have hubs of these so that you can offer vocational training at particular schools?
1: So the current vocational training works with a range of partners. So it's not just teachers teaching those subjects. They're going out and doing work experience, or they're working with the local polytech to deliver that. Now that's going to be part of the mix of these new industry subjects as well. So it's not because these are applied subjects, you can't teach somebody construction skills within a classroom. So there is going to have to be partnership across the schools working with industry and businesses and other training providers. Now, whether that's a hub model, because you're right, not every school is going to be able to deliver every subject, but there are areas where this makes a lot of sense for communities because they have industry strengths operating in that space, right? So
0: not all nine would necessarily be offered. You choose one of those nine depending upon the environment and the availability of your personnel.
1: Well, those decisions haven't been taken yet, but we'll need to be looking across the network of what's operating now, looking at how to scale up the stuff that's working really well. Because as I said, if you get this right, the employment outcomes for young people coming out of school are a lot better. So,
0: well, as you say, the devil's in the detail. I don't think there's any argument, Rachel. There's no argument, Rachel, that this is a good thing, that to move towards vocational training, and it's received too little emphasis in the past. But as you say, the devil's in the detail. I'm looking at the skilled workforce that you're going to need to do to implement this. I'm also looking at whether or not you could offer all nine subjects. And it seems to me that many of those would have a regional focus. For example, in my neck of the woods, hospitality and tourism is and perhaps construction and built environment, those would be primary. Are you thinking along those lines?

0: Well, yeah. I mean, if you think about, for example, the food and fibre stuff, that's going to naturally lend itself to rural areas, right? You're not necessarily Correct. Going to be training that in the middle of Auckland. So there does need to be a sensible approach to looking across the schooling network, looking at what industries and companies there are to help support the schools to do this, upskilling the teaching workforce, bringing in skilled tradespeople, making it easier for skilled tradespeople to become teachers. So absolutely, there's a heap of work to be done before 2029, but if we look at what is the model that works best in this space, we have some pretty clear markers around how to do that, and it's not starting from scratch because we do have some of that stuff happening in schools. This is about scaling up the good programs and building it into the subjects and qualifications.
1: Are there particular countries that you looked at in terms of, because I imagine you had an input into this, are there particular countries that you would particularly, in your view, have the right mix of academic and vocational training at schools?
0: Yeah, so the global gold standard in this space is Germany and Switzerland. Mm. Now, we can't completely copy their model because they stream quite early in school, and that's not going to work in New Zealand. But they do have really good structured programs, and about 60% of their kids are going into vocational apprenticeships after school or going into work. So if you compare that to our current 6% of our kids that are doing that, actually we've got quite a way to go to be able to create those really good pathways. And I say pathways because they are. If kids are able to transition into work and further training when they leave school, then their long-term employment prospects are going to be a lot better. So the German and Swiss programs have that mix of good applied skills, real-world experience, good industry tutors, and also the academics alongside it, the literacy and numeracy, so that they're getting a real foundation base of skills that the employers really value when they do enter the workforce.
1: All right. Are you involved in this yourself personally?
0: Yes, vocational education is what my background's in, and it's an area I'm really passionate about because when it works well, you do see this being a real game changer for people. And part of the fun bit of my job is going out and talking to people, and there are some really great programs underway, and meeting the ones that are jazzed about what their future career as a builder looks like, and meeting the companies that are going above and beyond to support those kids to get into the industry. It's an area where I think New Zealand can do a lot better because it creates such great opportunities both for the kids and for the businesses to be able to employ those people.
1: Agreed. I hope it works. I really do. It's important and it's long overdue. Thank you very much for your time this morning, Rachel. I appreciate your time and the effort you've been putting into this yourself. That's Rachel Simpson from Business New Zealand. She's their Education and Skills Manager. As somebody's pointed out to me, good luck attracting tradies who've had 40 years on building sites into the woke liberal craziness that tertiary institutions have become. Yes, I can see a bit of a culture clash there too, quietly, but but having said that, you're going to have schools that obviously become specialists in particular areas. There's no question about that. You couldn't offer all nine of those schools. And you're right, though. Dear Lord, the staff room for morning play or morning tea time, that will be a fascinating place when this comes in. It is 9:30. Half past 11.
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1: The Honourable Shane Jones, Deputy Leader of New Zealand First, invites you and your family to his three public meetings this coming weekend in Reefton, Greymouth and Motueka. On Saturday 8th of August at 11am in Greymouth at the Greymouth Regent Theatre. Also on the 8th of August at 3pm in Reefton at the Reefton Theatre. On Sunday 9th of August in Motueka, 2pm at the Motueka Memorial Hall. 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
0: Michael Laws, Uncensored, on the Platform.
2: Ah, there's a new poll out. Oh, and this is probably one of the serious ones. I was ironic in actual fact. I was just looking at the opinion poll of... but there is a new poll that's just come out. I'll try and get it for you. Here we go. It goes like this. How interesting. All right, it goes like this. It's the Taxpayer Union Courier poll, all right? And it runs like this. National is up to 31%. Labor's down 3.7 points to 27.8%. The Greens, 10.1%. New Zealand First is down to 9%. ACT is up to 7%. The Opportunity Party, and this is the key here, are on 6%. On the new, this is the first time, I think, on the Taxpayers Union Courier poll that the Opportunity Party has got above 5%. So there's no surprise there at all, as I've said, none at all. New Zealand First has dropped, Labour's dropped, ACT has stayed relatively the same, Te Pāti Māori's dropped. But the key here is, according to this, is that it's good news for Christopher Luxon, says the Taxpayers Union Courier poll, and for the Opportunity Party. Good news in the sense that National hasn't lost any. It's gone up 0.5%. Polling, really. Labour, though, has dropped almost 4 points, according to this poll. Now, the reasons are pretty obvious. I would suggest to you that the correlation between Labour dropping and the Opportunity Party getting to 6% is clearly...

0: widely criticised by the media. According to this poll, he's leapt from 19 to size by the media. According to this poll, he's leapt from 19 to 23%. Chris Hipkins is sort of static at 20%. Winston Peters is down a point to 10.5%. Chloe Srolowicz at just under 5%. David Seymour's down to just under 4%. So that is the margin of error at the moment. I've always been interested in the correlation between Winston Peters, I have to say, and the New Zealand First vote, because I always look at Peters' vote, leadership vote, and go, well, everybody who thinks he should be Prime Minister will vote for New Zealand First. So anyhow, there you go. But the key point here is Labour have slumped, the Opportunity Party have soared. I would suggest to you those are two completely related events, and the government coalition will cling on to power in the latest poll removed. This is despite the PM's gaffe in front of a Rotorua business audience last week and the referendum yesterday, although it'd be fair to say, and although the Taxpayers Union are saying that, this poll wouldn't have picked up the latter, and it would have only picked up some of the Rotorua issue. But there we go. So, no question about that. I'd be interested in get your response. That's the latest poll. This one, the Taxpayer Union Courier poll, which suggests that Labour are bleeding. It's Labour that are bleeding support to the Opportunity Party in a big way. Interested in your thoughts. Clint, welcome to the show. Good morning to you.
1: Good morning, Michael. I actually wanted to talk to you about a comment you made last week in your drug-riddled fog. But before I do, just as a tradesman, just talking to your last interview, and I'm a third-generation tradesman, one of the things I think I've become very aware of, and it sticks out largely since I retired a couple of years ago, is the massive, incredible amount of highly honed skills that sit around us retirees. And it's almost like it's a massive bank of ability and skills and experience. And if only as a country we could bank it, turn it into an education process and feed it to our next generation, I think it would massively accelerate our country's future. And, you know, so many people that I, you know, spend a bit of time with socially, now, every time I talk to them, I discover another huge skill set that someone has, and they are rotting away, they are disappearing. And so, again, if our education system could somehow figure out how to do that. And, you know, a guy I follow a bit on social media, Mike Rowe, I don't know if you remember Dirty Jobs, the American, but he set up a massive funding exercise in the States and is now funding, you know, thousands, I think now tens of thousands of young tradespeople and helping the American economy that way. So just one of those, a comment to your, the whole process that was announced yesterday.
0: Okay. And what did I say in my fog that upset you, Clint?
1: No, it didn't upset me. It was just a point you were raising around, and it ties in again with all the political messages this week, is you said, look, and I think, you know, you'll correct me if I'm wrong, but you said, look, the most important message out there is cost of living, not some of the other issues like marification. Mm. I would argue, Michael, that it depends which voter group you are pushing that to. And I'd probably suggest that yes, cost of living maybe as a Labor voter, but I think there is a massive amount of what I'd call middle New Zealand that are still, you know, looking at what this coalition government, and particularly National, haven't achieved, and how they're now bailing water out of the bilges as fast as they can when they had 2.5-3 years to do that.
0: And, yeah, I guess my argument for that is if you are motivated by co-governance or what you call morification issues, you aren't motivated by co-governance or what you call morification issues, you aren't going to change and vote centre-left.
1: No.
0: Okay? So You might leave National and vote for New Zealand First or ACT, but

0: You certainly aren't going to leave the centre-right camp, are you?
1: No.
0: And that's why I'm saying that cost of living is the issue still for the next three months, because I can bail from the centre-right camp and go and vote centre-left if I believe that their response on the cost of living is more appropriate for me and my family.
1: I think yeah, and it's interesting that latest poll information, you know, where people are bailing too. And I think, you know, with obviously with National, it's, and by the way, congratulations, I haven't spoken to you since your announcement, but congratulations on putting your mouth or your money where your mouth is, which is fantastic and good on you. But I think,
0: well, you can't change the system, sadly, from where I'm sitting on a regional council. We have a change imposed upon us, as you know. So if you really want to change the system, I can moan about it all I like, but only in politics can we have the levers at our command.
1: Absolutely, and all power to you, Michael. And fantastic. Interesting also from those that latest poll, but see Labor down. I wonder if Labor's down because they continue to interview their other Prime Minister, Helen Clark. It just amazes me. You know, I've said this often, but I, you know, the lies that Labor and Hipkins have backed for the last, you know, 5 or 6 years, I can't believe even they're on, you know, where they sit at the moment. So, I think
0: if I was to diagnose Labor's problem, it would be, if you don't have any answers for any of the questions, why will people vote for you? So it's not just that Chris Hipkins and Christopher Luxon are not charismatic leaders here. It is that if I want to vote Labor, give me a reason. And I'm not looking at any policy, particularly if cost of living is my issue, that are going to make me things any better for me, am I? So would I choose you?
1: It is a good point. But yes, they've stumbled through the last 3 years with no offering. And, you know, so I think that, I remain hopeful that you and the centre-right will win the day. I think it is incredibly important. And I just shudder to think if New Zealand went centre-left again right now, it would be a disaster for our country.
0: All right. Well, I'm sure a lot of people on the centre-right think exactly the same, Clint. Thank you very much for your view. Jim, welcome to the show. Good morning to you.
2: Yeah, good day, Michael. Down my days, if people only read Sean's best mate, Annie O'Brien and John McLean, and even in today's on today's platform, Troy Bowker, all about the Opportunities Party, they might change their mind regarding that poll that's just come out. Rayburn Khan had a crack at Winston, and Audrey Young has done the same again this morning in the Herald, both in the Herald. If our mangy Marxist media can fit in racist into any of their writing, they'll slobber, slaver and drool just to get it in. They're a pack of bloody liars. Hark back to Mikey Sherman, when that's the TV reporter that got the bums rush eventually from TV One, how she lied regarding the faggot remark to one of her gay colleagues. She was asked why. She says, it was a retort to, he made a racist remark about me. That was a straight out lie, it turned out. Now, there hasn't been one murmur from any of the left-wing media having her on about this lie. The ethics fall back on this racist every time the Maori Party, if you don't want to give the Maoris money when they're sitting on their backsides of their handout all the time, you're immediately labelled a racist. And not a thing about it at all from the media. God, they're a pack of left-wing, pack of so-and-sos.
0: I did opine earlier this week, Jim, that the fix was in terms of this election, and that the media, or certain of the mainstream media, and you've mentioned some of them, I'd start on the state broadcasters just quietly, have decided to fan both the Opportunity Party and the centre-left, and I can't imagine that will change anytime soon. It's a fair point you've made. Thank you for your time this morning. Listen, can I just also point out this taxpayer

0: bacteria pole, just in case you're thinking, oh, whew, you know. No, don't think that way. Even on the way in which the Taxpayer Union Courier poll has been reported by the Taxpayers Union this morning, the number of seats will be 61-59, centre-right, centre-left. Okay, it's still that close. And I think they've made a mistake in their reporting of this poll, and I'll explain it to you. And if you're listening to me, Jordan, and here we go. They're assuming that the Māori Party will only win two seats. They're assuming the Māori Party will only win two seats. They currently hold four electorates and could conceivably win all four. So if the Māori Party was to hold on to its seats in Parliament, then it would be 61-61 on the night with the overhang. Yeah, it's that close. Sean, welcome to the show.
1: Good morning, Michael. Fascinating week, and I agree with you. Just your last comment you made, the Māori Party activists were their week, I think, in East Cape Māori. They are putting a lot of work on the ground. I think underestimating the danger they pose is very unwise, and obviously never underestimate ethnic extremists to do the stupid thing. I think they could win all four seats. But getting back to your media comments earlier, I really like the fact I pray to God and all the deities involved that you do become the Minister of Broadcasting and kind of like become the fourth horseman of the apocalypse and, you know, put a sword through RNZ and TVNZ. It's not 1960 anymore. Why in 2026? What is their function? We've got concert programs and hip-hop programs and ethnic programs. What do they do? With so many digital platforms, I mean, what is... I'm asked that as a technical question. What is RNZ's function? What's their mission mandate? Is it just to be a state-owned media? Are they supposed to be a news station, or are they supposed to be a...
0: Hello, Sean. You've dropped away.
1: Hello, Michael.
0: Yeah, I'm here, Sean. You dropped away. I don't know.
1: I'm curious. I mean, RNZ's function is I can't see what their role is. I mean, the legitimate argument is not to have state-owned media, but to have maybe an emergency broadcast channel. Maybe for civil defence. I also like the idea of a referendum on the Māori seats. As you know, the binding referendum gets around that 75% parliamentary threshold. But you can only imagine the protest you'd receive if you tried to do that. But I think that's why the Māori Party is afraid. New Zealanders would vote overwhelmingly to get rid of ethnically based seats. I just hope that I'd like to see NZ First put it on their platform officially. Put it in stone.
0: Oh, no. Let New Zealand vote, surely, Sean. I mean, it's a constitutional issue, having Māori seats, as it is for our electoral system. Surely the right way to handle that is for New Zealand to have the say. You and me.
1: I mean a referendum, but they commit to referendum, exactly.
0: Yeah.
1: And good luck on your electorate in the Deep South. I always thought the North Shore is an excellent hunting ground for NZ First candidates, although you put... people kind of said to the National Party, well, I think there's a lot of aligned voters up here which will be pumping up your party vote. I think it wouldn't be a waste of Winston's time to do a lot of campaigning up here, whether it's on his calendar or not. And please bring those dancing girls over as well. That would be
0: They're pretty good, actually. Good on you. Thanks, Sean. Yeah, they weren't bad, actually. Mark, welcome to the show. Good morning to you.
2: Yeah, I can see why the Post hired Matthew Hooton, because he just hates Christopher Luxon. With a passion, doesn't he?
0: He does indeed. And he doesn't like New Zealand First either, so I have to say.
2: Yeah, he's gone a bit left.
0: He's an even-handed hate.
2: Yeah, he's gone a bit like Chris Finlayson, isn't he? Sort of gone over to the other side almost, really.
0: Yeah, it's a good example.
2: I think this election, there's a clear demarcation between the left and the right, probably... from any other MMP election we've seen. You know, there's probably not going to be sort of cross-party or cross-left-right negotiations like we've seen in the past from New Zealand First. We've sort of established who's on the right and who's on the left. And to me, this election, and I don't mean to worry you, the right success is probably going to come down to Christopher Luxon's success leading up to the election, from my point of view, because at the moment... it's on a knife edge, and as we just pointed out, we don't really know how many seats Te Pāti Māori are going to get. And, you know, if the opportunity, I think now they've been sort of polled at 8%, 6%, so that's sort of getting into the...

0: the area where they're probably are more likely than not going to reach that 5% threshold. So, yeah, it is going to come down to a knife, sort of a knife edge. Yeah, and I think the debates are going to be key as far as Luxon goes. And I guess from National's point of view, I'd sort of be a bit, I'm sure they're a little bit worried. I mean, if Dakota Willis doesn't get back in, and then, you know, Chris Bishop doesn't get back in, they'll be certainly a weaker party anyway if they did get scraped back in, do you think?
1: Yeah, well, on today's poll, if National retain that, I think Nicola Willis and Chris Bishop would be back in if they are 1 and 2 on the list, effectively. Christopher Luxon is going to win Botany, you would assume, particularly with its very extensive Chinese population. I think they're the biggest ethnic group in that electorate, actually, of voters. Anyhow, I would, on that poll, they'd get 40 votes, 40 seats. They'll lose 4 or 5 of their electorate seats, maybe 5 or 6. So yeah, they'd be back. But I have to say, there'll be a lot of these polls. They'll bounce around before the day. Labour haven't released any policy yet. I don't know if they will, actually.
0: I think that's the rise of the Opportunity Party. Absolutely. To me, is the fact that Labour has basically got no policy at all. Yeah. And I think in a weird way, Labour have boxed themselves into a corner, because given their voter base, and given what they did in the last term, they can't just go out and promise something, because that's one thing the media have cottoned on to with Labour. They're going, oh, okay, you're promising this policy and that policy, how are you going to pay for it? And that's the one thing I think the media are doing a good job, and Labour haven't actually answered that question. And I think the fact that they haven't answered that question is why the Opportunity Party, and I'm feeling that it's almost like a vote for at least something rather than nothing at the moment. I'd just like to ask you one question. Do you think that the decision to rule out the Opportunity Party by National was a sort of a caucus or a National Party decision, or do you think it was a bit like the Christopher Luxon, what he did with the MMP thing? Do you think he just came out with that on the spot or not?
1: Well, he was asked a question, wasn't he? I mean, you've got to remember how it all started. He was asked a question. And he said, well, he wouldn't work with a high-tax party. And that sort of escalated, yes, but will you work with them, into the position that they got? He had a communication problem there, I would suggest, not a policy problem. He should have just said, we're not going to work with them, end of story. And then there wouldn't have been a problem. But it was that it took so long. But that's the nature of the beast. I mean, that's the Christopher Luxon you've got. Rightly or wrongly, according to this most recent poll, hasn't heard him. He's gone up as preferred Prime Minister. 4 points. Now, that's massive. He's gone from 19 to 23 points. Well, despite an awful lot of very negative publicity about his communication style, he is New Zealand's preferred Prime Minister by a good 3 points over Chris Hipkins. Well, there you go. Can you argue with that?
0: Well, I hope he can do a nice wine at the end of this week after a bit
1: I'll tell you what that poll has done. I would suggest to you that poll has put to rest any suggestion that the National Party are going to change their leader prior to the election.
0: Yeah. I agree entirely. I don't think that they could have probably changed anyway without looking as chaotic as sort of Labour did before Jacinda came along. And I don't think they would have had the same result as putting Jacinda in. But, I mean, you've also got to remember Jacinda was in basically because Winston sort of ticked it and ruled the Greens out of Parliament completely too. So, I mean, Winston sort of ticked it and ruled the Greens out of Parliament completely too. So, I mean, they gave up a lot, didn't they?
1: He was the anchor. But when the anchor went off in 2020, goodbye. Thank you, Mark. Nice to talk to you. Got more, lots more of your calls. We'll take them all. It is 6 minutes to 12.
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2: Someone's just asked a very good question. What would the composition of the House look like if you were going to, how many people would lose their seats? And the answer to that is no one from Labour. So despite this polling result, they would still have end up in comparison with where they are now with an extra two seats. National would lose eight based upon this. New Zealand First would Labour Party would gain two. The Greens would stay exactly the same. Would lose two. My apologies. The Greens would lose two. ACT would lose two. New Zealand First would go up four. Te Pāti Māori, well, depends which one you look at. I would lose two or four. So from our current composition in Parliament, it would still be National, but ironically the Greens that would suffer the most from this polling result were it to be translated into a polling, into a seat in Parliament list. Pamela, welcome to the show. Good morning to you.
8: Hey, Michael, how are you?
2: Good.
8: That's good. That's really interesting to hear the composition. I shake my head with regards to Labour. For me, they're like an ex-boyfriend who cheated on you and has still got Tinder on their phone.
2: That's very good.
8: Ridiculous.
2: That's a very good analogy.
8: Hey, just a quick question, though. And I know it hasn't really been brought up too much by you, but this Free Palestine getting on the voting papers, this just is bizarre as well. And I wonder, to register, you have to have 500 paying members who are eligible to vote. Now, thinking about the New Zealand First policy, which I really like, that citizens
2: only... honey, I've got to go to news at 12 o'clock. I'm sorry, Pamela. Can I come back after the hour and contact you, please? Josh, can you sort that out? It is 12 o'clock.